0: Okay, we finally made it. Good afternoon. Welcome in to the first week of the college football season. It feels like we've been here for a while, but let's get going. A lot happening, in case you were wondering, since we have seen you last. In addition to the season, Sankey SEC prepared to contest judge's order in Louisiana. That has been the story of the weekend, really the story of the offseason, and it is not over yet. We realize the games start this weekend, but this just happened, and Ross Dellinger reporting that school executives, what does that mean, school executives, are exploring extreme measures to address LSU's plan to add former pro players, including boycotting, competition sanctioning, or expulsion. This, to me, sounds like a shot across the bow. The conversations with the conference are considered not league-driven, but membership-led. The 15 SEC university leaders, excluding LSU, have gathered over potential options to address the situation. These conversations are serious. One SEC school official, okay, a lot of interesting language here in terms of how they're being identified. There are plenty of other schools who will take their place, meaning if LSU doesn't want to abide by the SEC rules, we have the ability to kick them out. Yes, we are not at DEFCON 1, but we are approaching that. Meanwhile, Lane Kiffin put out stories all day long that he's just in daily communication with the SEC and following the rules, as his nose grew longer than Pinocchio's. Meanwhile, on the field, I know there is that. Seth Emerson in The Athletic, Arch Manning, Lane Kiffin, a wide-open SEC, what to know about everybody. We'll talk to Seth a couple hours from now. Bill Conley, after Indiana, who could be college football's next first-time champion? We looking at Ole Miss or Eli Drinkwitz? Maybe. Maybe not. And just what we need are some bold predictions. Calling my shot. This is Andy Staples. You may remember him from On Three. There he is right there. Andy, good afternoon. We'll get to Lane Kiffin's circus in just a minute, but I don't want to waste something about the football season, which has been rare and hard to find on this show since December. Good afternoon. Tell us some things that we need to know about what is about to happen.
1: Well, I think the one that your viewers would be most interested in, as I said, the SEC title drought's going to end this year. That somebody from the SEC is going to win the national title. And it's interesting because there's probably more non-SEC contenders than we've ever seen, or at least than we've seen this century, because you've got obviously some very good teams in the Big Ten. You've got Ohio State and Oregon, along with defending champ Indiana, and some dark horse types in that league. Miami's as talented as anybody. Notre Dame is maybe more talented than everybody. But I do think this is a year that somebody from the SEC can break through. Texas, I think, has one of the most talented rosters in the country. I keep looking at Georgia and how good they could be across the offensive line and how deep they could be across the offensive line, which has been, you know, kind of the toughest part for some of these really contending teams is can we deal with the occasional offensive line injury? Can we handle it? Do we have the depth in this NIL, you know, transfer portal era? And I think maybe Georgia does this year. So it's interesting because we've almost forgotten about them because they keep winning the SEC championship and then losing in the quarterfinals. But they're good enough to make a deep run in the playoff. They've had some bad luck in terms of draw. But I'm very excited to see what Georgia does this year.
0: Okay, we are too. So other than those dogs, mm-hmm. give us another one of Andy's absolute must-see bold takes.
1: Luke Fickell's going to save his job at Wisconsin this year. He's going to save his job. He was, you know, hanging by a thread last year. They decided to keep him. Suddenly start winning some games. They gave him some money to spend in the transfer portal. I think they used it wisely. Colton Joseph is the quarterback they got from Old Dominion. I think they're going to be better. But it's interesting because they have to open against Notre Dame. So it may not look like it at first. Like Sunday night, you're going to be going, I can't believe you said this guy's going to save his job. But trust me, their schedule's a lot easier this year. that team's going to do some damage in the Big Ten. They're going to be okay, even if they're not as good as Notre Dame.
0: That's a pretty bold take. I was just telling somebody earlier we may be focused on the wrong guy in Norvell, and because Bill Belichick's no longer on the hot seat. In case you missed the weekend, so okay, those are a couple of good ones. Keep going.
1: Ooh, I don't know if I should do. I only got two right. I got four right last year out of 10. So I think I've given you the two I'm going to get right. I don't know if I should give you any more.
0: Yeah, well, as long as you don't include me or this show in any of your hot takes, I mean, if you said, like, Paul Feinbaum will miss every single hot take like I did last year.
1: Paul Feinbaum is going to have a protracted contract dispute that will end with him getting a raise and ESPN celebrating his return, because nobody can fill the hours like Paul Feinbaum can fill the hours.
0: I'm taking the under on that one. Next one, let's hear it.
1: All right, I got one. The Heisman Trophy winner will be a quarterback who wasn't a full-time Power 4 starter last year. And before you say, well, that's not a lot of people, that's six of the last 20 Heisman winners. That's Tim Tebow, Cam Newton, Johnny Manziel, Jameis Winston, Kyler Murray, and Bryce Young. So who is that this year? Well, it could be one of the new guys like Keelan Russell, Alabama. Could be one of the guys who moved up from a group of six team like Drew Mestemaker at Oklahoma State, Byron Brown at Auburn. There's more possibilities than you think. And I know the Tennessee fans are just going, okay, you're talking about Faison Brandon here, aren't you? Well, if you wanna feel that way, you go right ahead, because I'm very excited to see him play against Furman this weekend.
0: Okay. I don't want to be like a dentist and yank these out of your mouth before
1: one
0: you're
1: more,
0: ready to
1: one
0: tell
1: more.
0: You.
1: I can give you two more if you need. But one more. North Dakota State will play for the Mountain West title this year. You just saw them whip up on Jacksonville State in the Fargo Dome.
0: Which is
1: these
0: a good program.
1: These guys are ready to be an FBS team.
0: Jacksonville is a good program.
1: It is. It's one of the finest programs in Alabama, even though a lot of people think it's in Florida. But yes, the other Gamecocks went up to the Fargo Dome and got smoked because the Bison are ready to compete. Plus, the Mountain West, obviously very different this year. Half the teams left for the new Pac-12. So it's kind of UNLV, which you saw lose to Memphis the other night. New Mexico, but their starting quarterback's going to be out for the year. So it's kind of open in the Mountain West. So I feel pretty good about that. And then, you know, the only other one, Penn State's whiteout game against USC will determine a college football playoff berth, because I feel like for USC to be a playoff team, that's the game on the schedule that it has to win. They don't necessarily have to beat Oregon. They don't have to beat Ohio State, but they've got to beat some of these teams that are potential playoff contenders. Penn State, Indiana, Oregon, Ohio State, you probably got to win two of those. Penn State's probably the one you got to win. And then for Penn State, if they can beat USC, they got Michigan the following week. If they were to beat both of them, they're probably a playoff team. If they're to beat one of them, there's still a chance they're a playoff team.
0: Okay, Andy, we're deep into this interview, but I do need to get your thoughts.
1: Oh, yeah.
0: On what's happening.
1: On LSU getting kicked out of the SEC?
0: I mean, where do I get in line to advocate that? So what do you think?
1: I do not think that's going to happen. I understand the Sabres are being rattled very loudly right now ahead of this injunction hearing on Thursday in Baton Rouge. I just keep telling people, believe people when they say things. Like, I know you cast a side eye at Lane Kiffin saying, we will follow all SEC rules. Well, there's a parenthesis there, Paul. We will follow all SEC rules that are not banned by the court. And right now, there's a rule banned by the court. There's a temporary restraining order. They played some soccer players over the weekend. But there's a restraining order. It's okay. They can. We'll find out after Thursday whether the SEC rule is still enjoined by the court, because if they get the injunction and it says NCAA rules and SEC rule enjoined, well, LSU can still do stuff. Now, that's when the SEC has to decide what it will do next, because if that happens, they're going to have to take another step. And it could be you do this sort of threatening thing where you hope that LSU just won't act because they're so scared of what you might do in the, you know, in the nuclear situation. Or they file a federal lawsuit, which is entirely possible, to try to get their arms around all these state cases, because I mean, this is not the only state case going on in the SEC's footprint. It's going to have to deal with other ones along with this one. So, you know, they have other options here, and I think the SEC will exhaust all its legal options to try to get what it wants here. But that's also not going to stop them from threatening in a way that makes LSU potentially think twice about putting these guys on the roster.
0: Andy, I'm well aware of the organizational chart in Louisiana, but your best guess, who is really calling the shots down there?
1: I mean, I think it's obviously the governor is heavily involved. I think Lane Kiffin ultimately has the choices here. He's the guy they invested in. He's the guy they spent all that money to fire Brian Kelly for. So if he decides that this isn't worth it, if he decides the juice isn't worth the squeeze, it'll probably end. But I don't, it's interesting because you see all these conspiracy theories that you know, the governor is you know, doing what Donald Trump is saying because they want to pass the Protect College Sports Act, and the more messy they can make this, the easier it'll be to pass. I don't know if it's that organized. I think it's a guy is looking at, maybe I could get some dudes to help my team, and the court's saying it's okay, but the league doesn't want it to happen. And the thing is, I think we've seen this in another league. It's not that different than the Brendan Sorsby Texas Tech situation with the Big 12, which ended when the Big 12 filed a federal lawsuit. Remember, it was back and forth. It was kind of a standoff. Everybody's pointing guns at each other. And then the Texas Attorney General threatens Texas Tech. Threatens the Big 12. The Big 12 uses that as the basis for its lawsuit against Texas Tech. And all of a sudden, it ends within 24 hours. So I think that's what it is. Everybody's making their little chess moves here, but ultimately, if a court doesn't say the SEC can't enforce its rule, which they're going to need state courts to say that and federal courts to say that, if that doesn't happen, the SEC will be able to enforce its rule and have whatever punishment it wants to have for that rule, and LSU is going to have to back down. So they're going to have to be reliant on the courts to give them what they want. And again, I just don't, like, they play on Saturday. I don't know how much longer they can wait on this thing.
0: Andy, great to have you on. Thank you very much, Andy Staples, topping it all for us here on a Monday. So much to deal with, and we have the time to do it. Cole will drop by later. Bill Conley, Seth Emerson as well. We will obviously update you on any breaking news on the LSU situation, and that is always a possibility. We'll get to your phone calls when we come back.
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16: 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The waitresses don't care. The waiters don't care. And I want a ratio of cigarette to teeth at about 3-1.
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0: That was First Take earlier, in case you were wondering. I was on the show, and I'm wondering. Let's get to some phone calls here and start off with Hoosier up next in Indiana. Good afternoon.
1: How we doing, Paul? I did have a couple things to talk about today. There was, I think I called in mid-October, I think it was, and I was talking about, you know, playing UCLA that week and having Nico Iamaleva in town. And I think I said that Mendoza was going to win the Heisman and that IU was going to go undefeated. And, of course, last year you were on, you know, your case with, oh, Indiana hasn't proven.
0: Hey, Hoosier, can we talk about something a little more relevant than what you said in October? Listen, thanks for the call, but we all know that. Mike is up next in Alabama. Hello, Mike.
2: Hello, Paul. This is Tank. I just wanted to tell you that for 2 weeks I've been screaming at the TV when y'all have been on, and finally Friday you said it. And I want to bring it to everybody's attention, because people in the quote-unquote SEC executives said it today. Nobody's holding the gun to LSU's head, keeping them in the SEC. As far as I know, it's a volunteer organization. Ask Georgia Tech fans if they'd rather be in the SEC or the ACC right now. This happened back in the early 60s. Okay? They got mad at Coach Bryant for rough play. They pulled out of the conference. You said it in a way that was going to make it. You had a scenario for the SEC. I would just go to them right now. Right now. Do you want to be in the SEC or not? Yes or no? If you do, fine. Follow the rules. If you don't, get out. We'll find somebody else.
0: Hey, Tank, you and I have known each other. You're right. Tank, you and I have known each other for a long time. And I don't know why they don't do that. I mean, forget all this nonsense in court. You either want to be part of this league or not. And if you don't want to be, we're going to kick you out. And just like it was 16-0 last week, I think you could get 15 votes to expel LSU today.
2: Yeah, they're listening to the lawyers who have nothing to lose except a case. LSU's got a lot to lose as an organization. And I tell you what, this could be the line that we've been looking for. I'm an old-time fan. I've been following Alabama and Auburn since in the 60s, when the fans of those two teams pulled for each other during the season until the Iron Bowl. That don't happen anymore. But we've put up with, you know, NIL, free transfers, free agency. This is where I draw the line. You can't have pro players in the college football ranks. No. Get them out. If it's going on before, that's fine. That's why the SEC made the rule last week, and they looked like they had a little determination for it. Do it and be done with it. Thank you for your time.
0: Hey, Tang, by the way, how are you doing, since I haven't talked to you in a while?
2: Good. Good.
0: Good. Let me hear from you.
2: I'm off every day.
0: Okay. I like the sound of that.
2: You should enjoy retirement, Paul.
0: I'll be there tomorrow. Thanks for the call. Friend Mike calling us from Alabama. I'm going to try to finish today's show, though, before I leave. Ryder is in Savannah, Georgia. Hello, Ryder.
3: Hey, what's going on, Paul? How you doing, man?
0: We are doing great.
3: That's good. You have a good weekend?
0: Yes, sir.
3: Good, good. I guess I just wanted to ask you today what your thoughts were on how many teams from the SEC do you feel will make the college football playoffs this year? I know it's early, but everybody seems to go early with these questions. So
0: I mean, right now I would probably land on four. I think the problem with the SEC this year is, number one, will this college football playoff committee take a 9-3 team? I think depending on certain teams can get in. I think there are going to be way too many 9-3 teams. Everybody can't be 10-2. Thank you for the call. We head to the break. Cole Kubik will be joining us in a minute. We'll continue to update you on any sounds from the LSU Zoo as we roll on.
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7: Here is our weather in Middle Tennessee. Tonight will be mostly clear with a low near 75 and calm winds. Tuesday turns sunny and hot, reaching a high near 99 with a heat index around 108. Tuesday night stays clear, low near 76. Wednesday remains sunny and hot, high near 100. Heat index near 109, with light south, southwest winds. 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

0: Kiwan Lacy, look at him. We always talk about Trinidad, but those are pretty remarkable numbers. Almost a single season records. Who's the coach at Ole Miss last year? I've totally forgotten. Cole Kubrick joins us to talk about that and much more. And Cole, I'm glad we can get your thoughts on this, because to me that is maybe one of the sneaky good games of a lackluster opening weekend. What do you make out of Ole Miss and especially Louisville in that Sunday game?
1: Not even sneaky, Paul. Jeff Brohm calling plays against a Pete Golding defense. I think it's going to be a lot of fun to watch. John David Baker, the new offensive coordinator at Ole Miss, you know, him going out with those toys that you mentioned, Trinidad Chambliss, Kiwan Lacy. How much can he keep things similar to what they were before? He's been at Ole Miss prior. He understands that scheme, that system, built a lot of his around what Lane Kiffin, Charlie Weiss do. It'll look very similar to fans that watch it. Intricacies will be different at times. They've added transfer portal wide receivers. I think they have a great tight end room with Luke Haas and Caleb Odom. I don't expect Ole Miss to slow down much this year. Now, I'll say this. I think they have one of the most prepared offensive lines for a college football season in the SEC and one of in the country. But a lot of that, Paul, is nobody really has offensive lines that are prepared for a college football season because they don't have a lot of continuity in reps together. That one does. If they can hold off Clev Lubin and the Louisville defensive line in front seven from being overly problematic, I think you ride Kiwan Lacy, you ask Trinidad Chambliss to be extra secure with the football, and I think Ole Miss gets that win, and it's one that we'll probably look back, I don't know, 5, 6, 7 weeks from now and truly have an idea of how much it meant and how good of a win it was. Because I'm with you, nationally, I don't think that game's getting the recognition it deserves with an elite play caller. You've got Lincoln Kindholz coming in at quarterback in a front seven that can be very problematic. So I'm excited to watch it. Think it'll be a good one. I give Ole Miss a small edge because of how much new there is for Coach Brohm. But do not discount that dude going into a big game, being able to call plays and dial something up.
0: Last year just felt like everything was on the line as Auburn made the trip to Waco. Turned out the game did not really indicate a lot to any of us about the future. But what about this year? Seems like Auburn on paper is the better team. You tell me about Alex Gorsh's camp, but I hear a lot of great vibes. What's supposed to happen on Saturday?
1: I think Alex Gorsh feels good about where he is. And we mentioned continuity from an offensive line perspective, Paul. I think it's an area, not just with the O-line, but with the offense, that Auburn has some big advantages rolling into this season, and they've got to take advantage of it. They have to go into this year being able to do a little bit more, being able to bounce back from adversity in different ways, maybe add, subtract in-game. One of the huge advantages in today's college football are the iPads on the sideline. You can actually go and see the things that are taking place. When you have Byron Brown, you have Cole Best at center, Alex Golis in that staff from a year ago, they have to be able to go into this game against not only Dave Aranda, but you go get a new defensive coordinator in Kansas State that's going to help you be a little bit different. They'll see things that they aren't expecting. Their maturity, their experience has to allow them to go out and be a little bit different. And I think the difference is here, you have DJ Lagwe, a quarterback with all the talent in the world. He can change the arm angles, throw off platform, and his offensive coordinator is going to use a lot of the quick game to get that football out. DJ Durkin has to confuse DJ Lagwe. I think the DJs are the matchup here. And if Durkin can be the one that comes away with the advantage where he forces a couple of turnovers or missed throws, I give Auburn an edge, but I think Alex Colas has confidence in what his team has a chance to be, what his team could be going into this season. To be able to surpass expectations, I think is very feasible, but they've got to use those advantages that they have from a continuity standpoint early and then be able to build upon that as the season goes on.
0: Cole, let me get to LSU. We'll get to the Kiffin circus in a minute, but on the football field, Clemson brings in the replacement for Klubnik. He's got a little bit of experience. He had a good game against SMU, but he doesn't have a lot. He's facing a really good team in Tiger Stadium on Saturday night. What do you see?
1: Well, I don't want Christopher Vezina with, like you mentioned, Paul, limited game experience in Death Valley against a Blake Baker-led defense that has some guys like Whit Weeks and Princely Umanmielen that are going to be able to attack the quarterback and be able to really get after you, just how he's going to draw it up. This is one where you don't want him to make big mistakes, and I think you probably, one, ride your skill position players because Clemson's still really good at wide receiver, and your defense has got to come through for you. Your defense has to find a way to make Sam Levitt uncomfortable, take advantage, even though Jordan Seaton and some of the talent's different on that O-line, not allow them to really control this game up front, which I think they have a chance to do. Don't let Tre'Dez Green get going. I don't really see that happening, Paul. I think with what Blake Baker's got at his disposal, DJ Pickett at one of the cornerback spots, you bring in a transfer portal safety that everybody's been raving about in camp. If he has the ability to cover, watch out, because I think they will go full attack mode and they'll try to bring the thunder from defense and make life hell on whatever quarterback is in the game for Clemson. That, to me, is the big advantage. It's Lane Kiffin, the great talking point, the offense, I get it. But it's Blake Baker and that defense and the weapons they have up front, even though some are young, which we might roll in some of those D tackles that are five stars, but everything else they're going to be able to throw out, I think that's where it becomes extremely problematic for Clemson. But also note this. This is exactly where Dabo Swinney wants to be. I mean, he is back, what, 7-8 years ago? Little old Clemson, nobody talking about us, don't have a chance, going to the other Death Valley. I mean, Paul, he has a novel. He has an Encyclopedia Britannica of things to throw at his team of disrespect right here, and that is exactly the way that he likes it. So that part right there is not going to allow me to say that I think this will be a super comfortable LSU win.
0: We don't know who will play and who won't, but just for the sake of argument, let's say that these guys are allowed to play Saturday night. They're showing up in camp today from NFL training camps. You've been in your college career on some pretty chaotic teams where coaches were coming and going without really even knowing who would be your head coach. Is there any way to tell us what this could be like, not only at practice today and the rest of the week, but if indeed they get in the game?
1: Paul, it's one of the things that I think from an LSU perspective that is worth discussing, and it's just disruption. Plain and simple, we are creatures of habit. We have been doing the same things, talking about the same things, practicing the same ways, adhering to the same schedule for weeks and months. And then all of a sudden, somebody comes in and changes it. And even though Jack Pyburn was on that team a year ago, I'm just going to use him as an example. You put somebody on my team the Monday of game week, and to think that they are going to be rewarded with our ultimate prize, the ultimate thing that you can provide a college football, I guess now it's money because it's a little bit different than when I played. But for me, Paul, it was being on that field in that uniform playing a game. And one of my guys standing next to me that has gone through every winter workout and every weightlifting session and every practice and been there by my side for meetings and meals and recreational stuff that we've done, you're going to take that away from him now and that opportunity from that guy for somebody that hadn't been here with us, regardless of talent or skill or any of that. There are real conversations happening with a lot of coaches with their players of, do we do this? Is this advantageous? It may make us better. Are you okay with it? And the leadership on that team has to play a big role. I think there are multiple guys that can step up and play that role for LSU. I mentioned Weeks a little bit earlier. He'll be one of those voices. DJ Pickett, maybe a Sam Levitt. But that leadership's going to have to be strong, Paul, if they're going to do this. Because I know for me personally, point blank, it pissed me off. If you took reps from me or if you took reps from somebody else that had been there, it would not sit well with me. And it's still a distraction at the end of the day. All this conversation is going to go one of two ways, whether they all play or they don't play. I've likened this to Texas Tech going into this season. Do not discount distraction because it removes your focus from preparation of a game. It can remove some of your togetherness as a team. It may cost you one game. It may cost you five games. The other side of this, where I would not give any benefit of the doubt from this perspective to Texas Tech, is, Paul, you know just like I do, there could be some sort of back alley, dark, underbelly plan that Lane Kiffin has in place to do this the whole time, and he knows exactly what he's doing. So I'm not going to throw him out and say that this is going to cause him three or four games or going to be that big of a deal, because Lane just operates in a different world than a lot of other head coaches do. His level of future thought and being intelligent in ways that other people don't even consider is a real factor here. But at the end of the day, when you're talking about those players in that locker room, it is a distraction, it is different, and it could be disruptive.
0: Cole Kubrick, appreciate it very, very much joining us here today as we are off and running. Busy, busy show. We'll update you if we hear anything new from Baton Rouge, but a lot of shots have been fired in alleys today. Nothing yet in the mainstream. We'll update you on all of that when we come back.
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0: And how about this from the University of Tennessee? For Dolly, a commemorative helmet sticker will be worn to honor Dolly for every single game this season. Hypo on Dolly.
1: Remiss if I didn't also talk about the passing of Dolly Parton, all that she's meant across the world, this country, and certainly the queen of East Tennessee, and a lady that was extremely proud of her roots. You look at her impact, you know, just her ability to give back, make an impact to people, certainly here in East Tennessee. She means a lot to people across this country, but certainly here inside the state of Tennessee too. So we'll be wearing a sticker patch on the back of our helmet to recognize her accomplishments and everything that she's meant and had an impact here on Tennessee.
0: Greta joins us next. Dr. Retta.
2: Hello, my Paul.
0: Dr. Retta.
2: I was listening to SEC Now open mic earlier today and heard Lane Kiffin when he was doing his spiel, and they asked him the question that is floating everywhere: how is it that you're going to respond to the possibility of having former NFL players? And he was explicit, Paul, in explaining that he doesn't make unilateral decisions when this kind of situation is before him, that he went to the players, talked with the team members, asked them what they wanted to do, and they were clear that they wanted this, they supported this, so he said it was not his decision. So does that exonerate him? I mean, Paul,
0: Dr. Retta, first of all, let me warn you about something, okay?
2: Okay.
0: You are quoting Lane Kiffin to me as if Lane Kiffin is telling the truth. And the reason I bring that up is we just got through listening to Cole Kubrick talk about how players react. And I know this sounds harsh, but I don't know if I believe anything Lane Kiffin says, let alone what you quoted to me. So there you go.
2: This was what I actually gleaned from that, because I have already thought him to be a narcissist.
0: Yeah.
2: So I just gleaned that his narcissistic personality has become so defined and so eloquent that if you listen to him, you would believe him to be a very caring, compassionate, concerned about others, particularly his players. And that's the way he projected his comments today and projected himself to be. And I just thought that was almost flabbergasting, for one of my grandmama's words, because I just did not believe that, Paul.
0: Yeah, and I don't want to, because there's so many different versions of what a lie is. I mean, there's pathological, there's manipulative, there's compulsive, defensive. I mean, I don't really believe. I every time I say this, people.
2: I don't think he's a malicious liar.
0: No, I don't either. I mean, he's a likable liar. Is there such a thing?
2: Well, I just wanted to run that.
0: I know one thing. I hear from Lane Kiffin occasionally, as others in the media do, and every time he says something, whether it's real or through some other means, I always know there's some Game of Thrones going on behind the scenes. So I know what he said, but I also know what he said last year at Ole Miss, and about half his team, including some that are currently on his team or trying to get on his team, called him out for being a liar. Thanks for the call. Appreciate it. G is up next in Atlanta.
3: Hey, Paul. Thanks for taking my call. Give me a second. Let me get myself together. I just got through with dialysis. But, Paul, I want to say this right here. Hit him in the pocket. Hit him in the pocket. I'm talking about LSU. Hit him in the pocket. Because the coach down there ain't nothing but a modern-day Eddie Haskell. He gets in front of people and make them, like you said, he's a likable liar.
0: You know, I've ruled out pathological, but I think sociopathic might be more accurate because he lies without remorse. He doesn't blink an eye. He just tells the lie and keeps on to the next lie. There are a lot of people like that, by the way.
3: And Paul Cole hit it on the nail. I guarantee you that locker room ain't got no chemistry right now. I guarantee you, if them boys play on Saturday, we'll have no chemistry. And then we're going to see, the commissioner got in his spine because he should.
0: Let me tell you something about Greg Sankey, and I know nobody's heard from him, but coming down to a battle between Greg Sankey and a sociopath, I'm going to take Greg Sankey.
3: Yeah, I mean, me too. I mean, Paul, and then. On that note, Paul, I just want to say, in memory of Dolly Parton, I want to say this to you, because of the man that you are and the way you have helped me through my life spiritually and everything, I will always love you. I can't get it out like Dolly, but you know what I'm trying to say, Paul.
0: Yes, I do. Thank you very much, G.
3: Yes, sir.
0: You bet. David is up next. Good afternoon.
4: Yes, sir, Paul. So, the thing about Lane Kiffin is, I know people want to hate on that man, and I get it. He just left Ole Miss, really pushed him bad. They screwed him over, because if you go back and remember, when he asked Ole Miss if he could coach in the playoffs, Ole Miss did him dirty. Not only that, Ole Miss, I really hate it for Lane that he had those options, and it sucks for him, but he's a hell of a coach. And Auburn's going to win this Saturday. Thank you for my call, Paul. War Damn Eagle.
0: You bet. Great to hear from you, David. We are off and running. 1 hour down, a few more to go. We hope you'll stick around. Bill Connolly will join us in a couple of minutes. Is there another Indiana out there? Can't wait to hear this. We'll be right back.

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So is there going to be another Indiana? Probably not, but there could be a few schools that haven't done it before. Who's the next first-time champion? Bill Conley. Always seems to have the answer when none of us can come up with one. Bill, good afternoon. Replicating Indiana would be virtually impossible, but give it a shot. Who's next?

0: Yeah, I mean, this was a fun list to put together just because we're kind of talking about this year. We're kind of talking about the next 10 years. It can really mean a lot of different things. But I mean, if we're talking purely first timers, I mean, Oregon's obviously where you start this list. Number one was always going to be Oregon. It was kind of fun what happened after that, though. I didn't really know going in what I thought in that regard. So, you know, came up with the list one way or another and got a couple SEC teams right up there at the top.
1: I mean, Oregon has been at the cusp. I mean, they played for the national championship. A lot of people have forgotten that. Most people probably couldn't tell you who the coach was when they played for it, but they had a good quarterback. So let's talk about their near misses, you know, 35 points, 30 points, whatever it's been lately. But talk a little bit about what Dan Lanning has, because it's hard to find more talent, well, outside of maybe Texas and Ohio State than he has.
0: Yeah, I mean, it's been since late 2022, the last time they lost to a team that didn't end up at least making the national title game. And that kind of tells you you're probably close. If you're only losing to those teams, that's probably good. But obviously getting stomped the last 2 years in the playoff, you know, their offensive line got blown up both times. Obviously, there's still a little work to do there. So plus, you know, lists like this, Oregon would have led it last year and then Indiana won it. So it could be, I guess we can come at it from a few different directions here.
1: Yeah, so other than them, and they're pretty obvious to many people, give us some others, because there really doesn't seem to be too many apparent ones.
0: Yeah, I mean, I think number two and three, it was going to be Ole Miss and Texas Tech in some order. I went with Tech second, and Ole Miss because of the coaching change, because of a little bit of uncertainty that's coming there. We know they can play at a very high level. They were within one play of making the national title game last year. So I had them third, had Missouri fifth, combination of recent success and general kind of recruiting upside and whatnot, I think has them pretty high too. So got a couple SECs there along with along with Texas Tech. I'm fascinated by the Tech, everything about the Texas Tech program, for better or worse, right now.
1: Yeah, and by the way, you know, Cody Campbell was the story of May and June. I mean, he's got to be killing himself every day. He puts on ESPN, and people are talking about Lane Kiffin and not Cody Campbell.
0: Well, I think there's always chance for that. Another chance for that to circle back around. That legislation never goes away, and so he can always come back, I guess.
1: Okay. I know there's a Missouri memorabilia behind you. It might be a jug. I don't know what it is, but did you just say Missouri as a national championship contender?
0: 3 straight years at a top 20 level. Well, first of all, here's where I remind you that the pool of first timers isn't, it's not like every power conference team by any means.
1: No.
0: So yeah, we get to you're taking pretty big swings here after about the first two or three. So yes, in that sense. That doesn't mean I'm not making any wild predictions here, but yeah, I mean, nobody of the first timers crew here, not a lot of teams besides Oregon and Iowa, really, and Ole Miss can match their kind of level of consistency these last few years. So I'm okay with it. I know, you know, accusations aside, where are we? Somewhere over here. Accusations aside, I can back it up.
1: Your left ear.
0: That's right. I forgot which way we were pointed here.
1: Ole Miss is more interesting because I mean, what does Ole Miss need to do to win a national championship?
0: Yeah, I mean, you can look at it really simply and say they need to make about two plays more than they did last season. But, you know, keeping, for me, I think Trinidad Chambliss and Kewon Lacy give them maybe the best and most proven backfield in the country. And that's something great to build on. You got to keep them healthy, especially early in the season here when you get a chance. It is going to be pretty vital to keep them healthy. And you got a new receiving core to break in. Not an entirely new defense, but just a whole lot of new pieces. So I guess the biggest thing here is that Pete Golden needs to prove he's as good in the portal as Lane Kiffin was. That was, Kiffin got so many transfer successes through the years, and Golden needs to produce a few immediately.
1: So let me ask you about some of the games this week. And a school that has won a couple of national championships seems mismatched. And I'm speaking of Clemson. They don't have the big name. Vizzini is their quarterback. They don't have Cade Klubnik, but I don't know if that really matters considering how Cade played last year. This guy played at SMU years ago. He played pretty well against SMU a year ago. But talk a little bit about Clemson and what you see on that roster as they get ready for perhaps their most difficult game of the year.
0: Yeah, I mean, this is the most unknown Clemson team in a long time, you know, and maybe that works out. You know, if Dabo Swinney can put a chip on his shoulder, we know he's going to do it. Maybe that can translate to the team. We know they still have a lot more former blue chippers than a lot of teams in that kind of 20 to 30 range in the rankings. You know, they've got plenty of talent if they can, you know, especially in the receiving core. So that's all fine. It's just, like, you lost all benefit of the doubt last year too, and to fix your offense, you brought in a guy in Chad Morris who last oversaw a good offense, like at SMU almost a decade ago. Just a whole lot of questions to answer here, and I guess there's a chance he answers them right this time. But it does feel like, you know, there can still be an ACC contender if you know, a lot of these, if the depth pieces kind of turn into decent players and whatnot. But as starting the year at LSU, that's probably too much to ask.
1: And finally, over the weekend, it was a pretty sorry slate. We've obsessed over Belichick. I don't think I can bear another conversation about that. But did you maybe the answer is Virginia. I don't know. But what else did you see that maybe we should be paying attention to?
0: Yeah, Virginia was, I mean, that was supposed to be something close to a toss-up game, and they just came out and stomped NC State. And usually, even if it turns out NC State isn't very good, usually early in the season, if you're absolutely manhandling teams, even mediocre teams, that's usually a pretty good sign of what's to come. So I was really interested in Virginia, and honestly, the race for the Group of Six playoff spot, Memphis and North Dakota State, both. North Dakota State looked like North Dakota State at an FBS level against a team that won a conference title already since they joined FBS. So that's going to be a really fun race to follow, and both Memphis and North Dakota State made nice little statements there.
1: I was most interested in how inept NC State looked, because I mean, there have been moments that Dave Doran has had that program going, but it seems like it's going straight to the bottom of the sea right now.
0: Yeah, just a completely different level of physicality from Virginia. It was pretty shocking to watch.
1: Great to see you, Bill. Thank you very much. Bill Conley joining us. We got a busy afternoon. We'll let you know if there's any breaking news. Aware. More guests to come, more phone calls. We are off and running.
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0: And how long have you waited to see this on the screen? Thursday night, Saturday, there's games on Friday. You will not go hungry for football this weekend. Somebody who has never gone hungry for anything is Chris from South Carolina.
1: Holy. Time for clarity. How are you doing today, Paul? Let me get to my phone with
0: Chris, how are you, my man?
1: I'm doing good, Paul, but I'm kind of disappointed in you a little bit today. You asking everybody about Clemson, except for me. You don't need to talk to no Bill Conley or the guy from Auburn, Cole. You don't need to talk to them. You need to talk to me. And I'm telling you right now, Paul, we're going to get beat. We're probably going to get beat by 4 touchdowns. But, Paul, I've been trying to call in all day Friday. I couldn't get in. I don't know. I started thinking you didn't want me on the airway, kind of like Jim. But anyway, what I was going to talk to you about Friday, Paul, is all these so-called callers calling in and talking, but we're going to let that go because the ceasefire is still in effect. But going out of this Saturday, Paul, about 5 o'clock Thursday, I'll be packing up, heading down to Baton Rouge. You ought to believe all the death threats I'm getting. Tell me I shouldn't come down there. They're going to show me a good time.
0: Hey, listen, let me say something about that, Chris. I will defend you to my dying breath that nobody in their right mind should do anything but welcome you there. I know you personally. You're somebody that everybody there would have fun with. So let's stop that nonsense right now. But I think, listen, you'll have fun. It's a great place to go. I've been there a million times, and nobody ever has a bad time going to a game at Tiger Stadium.
1: Man, I'm waiting to try some of that good food out there, Paul, because every time I go down to Baton Rouge, I go down by Dwayne House, but he always have leftovers in the refrigerator. He ain't got my favorite snacks. So I'm looking forward to going out there to get some of that real gumbo because his wife can't cook. But, Paul, I just want to ask you this question, and we on a good foot. Man, if you let AJ back and you let Johnny B back, why we can't get Jim back? And I understand that he got to call in and do what he need to do, but he's been trying. They ain't been taking his phone call, Paul. And I'm going to leave that at that.
0: Okay, Chris. Sometimes, even though your name may be on the show, you do not make the final decisions on everything. And I think my long colleague Jim understands that. He knows where I am on that. Thanks for the call. Appreciate it. Common sense, something we haven't had much of lately, is calling next. Common, how are you?
2: Hey, Coach. Hey, Paul. I'm sorry. I was listening. I was talking to someone else a while ago.
0: That's okay.
2: Glad to talk to you again, Paul. I want you to help me understand something. We as LSU fans down here, we can't wait, just like you, can't wait for the football season to start, for our team to start playing other people, our team to start beating other people. But at this point, it's kind of hard for us to pull for our coach. He's kind of embarrassing us. And most LSU players are not in favor of what he's done. But the thing is, he hasn't created this. This has been created a long time ago. NCAA could have stopped it a long time ago. SEC could have done some things. But when they started paying everybody equal, they're all professionals now, that's kind of screwed everything up. And to me, at this time in history, Sankey is not the right person because he doesn't seem, now you know more about it than I do, he doesn't seem to have the marbles that it takes to make decisions in this.
0: No, Common, let me stop you just for one second. I think people know, I'm not going to stop anybody from saying anything about anyone as long as we have a fair conversation. But you have to remember something about the commissioner of the SEC. He is not like Roger Goodell of the NFL. Roger Goodell answers to those 32 billionaire owners, but they have given him almost total authority to run the day-to-day. I mean, they're billionaires. They're not caught up in the nuance. But Sankey is in a different spot. He has essentially 16 bosses that he has to include because there are so many factors, especially today, with the chaos of college football, and there's so many questions going on. And he couldn't arbitrarily make that decision the other day. He had to wait until he got everybody in the room together. And when they did, they voted unanimously to give him the power. He's plenty smart. He understands the law. He understands the bylaw factors, but he also is not an independent contractor.
2: Okay. Well, I'm glad you said that, because that's why I was calling. That's exactly what I wanted you to tell me, to help me understand where this situation or the problem comes from. But by the way,
0: I agree. I thought a week ago today, I was like, when is the SEC going to do something? And then finally the Big Ten did it first. I wanted the SEC to put the pitchfork down and lay a claim. But they, again, getting a bunch of administrators together, whether it's by video or in this time it was in person, is not always that easy. Some of them are on safari, some of them are on academic missions to who knows where. They're an interesting group of people, I promise you.
2: Okay, well, I'm glad that's exactly why I wanted to talk to you about this, because the thing that bothers me about it is like Cole was saying a while ago. You're putting a different piece to this puzzle in that locker room when you bring these other guys in, and that piece is not going to fit perfectly. And I understand that part of it. So that's the part that I don't understand. It's gonna mess up all of football if they don't make some kind of decision. The problem is they're gonna have to make a decision where eligibility is gonna have to stop at maybe 3 years. And once that's over, everybody after 3 years, you can go out and you can come back in another year, but you gotta go back into a portal that's gonna include professional players or some that went to practices or were on squads or something like that. But they're gonna have to make an arbitrary move and stop something and put it in writing, put it in blood or whatever. It's got to be done. But they can't keep playing games like they're doing right now. That's the way I understand it.
0: I agree with you on that.
2: But the other part of it is, we as LSU fans are trying to pull for our football team, but we're not pulling for this situation and this decision. We don't like it. And I never have cared for Lane Kiffin, but I can't say I don't like him and I never have talked to him. But, the situation is, it's a problem right now for fans that really want to pull for their teams, but we just don't know what to do at this time. So I just wanted to say that, and I wanted to get that decision or that opinion from you.
0: Great to hear from you. And listen, I'm not covering for the commissioner. I'm just trying to explain his role. I don't have any doubt. By himself, he would have already acted on this, and I think. He's not afraid of Lane Kiffin. He tries to get along with everybody. But what Lane Kiffin has done has been widely scorned by almost everyone in this league. And I know there's whispering now, let's threaten to kick LSU out. Those whispers are going to grow by the day. And I can only speak for myself. If they decided to do that, I don't know that many people who would care. I really don't. That's unfair to LSU fans. That's unfair to Jay Johnson and Kim Mulkey. I'll leave Will Wade out of it because it would be fair to him. But the rest of them, it wouldn't be fair to, because they have a lot of great coaches down there who have won national championships, and it would affect them greatly. But that's the danger that Lane Kiffin is putting this university in. And the fact that the president at LSU has yet to be heard from because he's scared to death. The president of LSU is no different than some politician who's afraid of either the leader of the Democratic Party or the leader of the Republican Party. Wade Roos right now is in the fetal position of his basement, hoping that the governor doesn't call him in and say, you are going to defy the conference or a court ruling. Right now, all Kiffin is doing is spinning everybody. He's sending texts to anyone who is in his phone, giving them a sanitized version of the truth. Some are believing it. That's just the way it is nowadays in college athletics. But right now, there are more people against Kiffin than are in favor of him. And I feel sorry for the good, sensible LSU fans who are embarrassed by this spectacle. Let me check in next with David, who is in Louisiana. Hello, David.
3: Hello.
0: Good afternoon.
3: Hello, this is David. I'm Hathaway,
0: Louisiana. You're on the air. Go right ahead.
4: Hello, Paul. Look, I don't think by no means that LSU is going to get kicked out of the SEC or anything else like that. And then I got a question for you. I want to thank you, number one, for you giving LSU all the publicity that you give them every day. And another thing I got to ask you is why are you filled with so much hate for LSU and Lane Kiffin?
0: Well, David, you show your abject fandom by asking a question like that, because I just got through saying what I did. I don't hate LSU. I don't hate anything about it. I covered LSU
4: so
0: my first. You're wrong about it. Hey, tell me this, David. Answer me one question, okay? Can you explain why 16 presidents of the Southeastern Conference last Tuesday voted to give the commissioner the freedom and the power to essentially end this situation? Can you explain that to me?
4: Well, I can explain this to you. The SEC commissioner, they don't take precedent over what the judge decides here in Louisiana. And one more
0: David,
4: thing, Paul.
0: David, don't. I would not. I don't know where you live. I don't know what you do. I wouldn't put your life savings on that ruling.
4: Well, I'm just telling you, the people from LSU, we love Lane Kiffin, we love LSU, and we're not. We're,
0: David, I tell you what, I'm going to tell you something, David. One more thing before you go. I don't know if you're familiar with history, but the soldiers who followed George Custer at Little Bighorn loved him too, and they all got slaughtered and killed because of a foolish leader. Thank you for your call. We'll take a break. More after that.
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8: Here is our weather in Middle Tennessee. Tonight will be mostly clear with a low near 75 and calm winds. Tuesday turns sunny and hot, reaching a high near 99 with a heat index around 108. Tuesday night stays clear, low near 76. Wednesday remains sunny and hot, high near 100. Heat index near 109, with light south, southwest winds. 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
14: 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The waiters don't care. And I want a ratio of cigarette to teeth at about 3-1.
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0: And guess what's back? SEC Nation live from Atlanta. I'm not even sure I recognize those people. Who's over there on the left side? And I do recognize Marty and McGee. They'll be from Lane Kiffin's garage telling you what's happening 3 hours and 45 minutes start to finish. Rick is up next in Houston. Hello, Rick.
1: Hey, good afternoon, Cole. First off, just let me say that any LSU fan with any common sense absolutely knows you don't hate LSU. If you did, you wouldn't put up with the likes of me and Augie and Dwayne every day here on the show. But Paul, I don't want to talk about the nonsense that's going on with LSU right now. I wanted to briefly touch on that Coach Stovall, Jerry Stovall, passed away today. I don't know if you knew
0: that. Oh, my goodness. I did not know that.
1: Yeah. Great.
0: Oh, wow.
1: One of the greatest players in the LSU history. And, you know, coaching career, nothing really to write home about, but he did take over during, you know, because of one of the darkest things that ever happened in LSU history. But, Paul...
0: Yeah, but give me 1 second, Rick, to explain to people, and I am sorry to hear that. Jerry Stovall, I've interviewed a million coaches over 45 years. He's one of the nicest, decent people I have ever met in the industry. Yeah, Bo Ryan was hired to coach. This is right about the time I had left Louisiana. Bo Ryan was hired from NC State to replace Charlie McClendon, who was a legend. He never coached a single game. He died in a plane crash, and they went in and hired Jerry Stovall, who was an amazing player at LSU and in the NFL. And he had a fairly uneventful couple of years, went 500, but still just one of the truly great people, Heisman runner-up. I mean, just one of the best players. I mean, forget players. I mean, he was somebody that everyone knew and everyone respected.
1: Absolutely. Absolutely, Paul. So condolences to his family. But Paul, I wanted to briefly talk to you about something that happened on Friday. And I'm a big believer in giving people second chances. But I think when you give them a second chance and they show you who you are, that sometimes you just have to, you know, tough love and let it, you know, cut your ties with them. Oh, I was disgusted, absolutely disgusted with Johnny B's phone call and what I'm going to say insinuated about Handsome Joe. Oh,
0: hey, Rick, let me say something here, and this is going to make me sound like an incompetent host. I did not realize what he had said until later in the show, later in the night, I should say. And I agree with you. There's no explanation, like I said a minute ago about Chris, for that type of commentary. None.
1: Absolutely. Paul, it wasn't funny and it wasn't clever. And I hope that you guys can make a decision about that. Thank you, Paul.
0: Thank you very much. Yeah, and I know I'm not trying to make light of a very serious situation, but sometimes you do miss things when people are talking, and you got the attention span of Lane Kiffin, and you're hosting the show. We will continue with more phone calls, and Pete is up next. Hey, Pete.
2: Hey, Paul. How you doing, man?
0: Well.
2: I don't agree with these callers that are calling you and saying you don't love LSU. Man, I've seen you at LSU games. I've seen you on the Saturday game day over there. You've shown nothing but love to LSU, man. So let me put that one to rest right now. But what I really wanted to talk about is it is so embarrassing right now for LSU fans to have to watch and watch this spectacle going on with Lane Kiffin. This is the exact reason this man should have never been hired as LSU coach. Not that I was a big fan of Brian Kelly. I thought Brian Kelly had his chance and blew it spectacularly. But Lane Kiffin is nothing but trouble. Always has been, everywhere he's gone. And we're going to be in the same boat that Ole Miss was in last year, about 2 or 3 years down the road. As soon as he gets his natty over here in Baton Rouge, which could come as early as next year, maybe by year three, he's going to leave us in the lurch just the same as he's left Ole Miss and every other program he's ever been involved in. The man's a clown. He should have never been hired.
0: Thank you very much, Pete. But he is your clown right now. Let's continue. Michael in Tampa, you're on the air. Hello, Michael.
3: Hey, Paul. It's great to talk to you again.
0: Thank you.
3: Last year I brought up the age, and looks like now, you know, got to get these older kids or older men out of college sports. And they made a ruling, and now we're allowing or may allow them to come back, or they're fighting to come back. My question is, and you probably covered this, and I may have missed it, the age limit out of high school to go to pro, the last I remember was 3 years. I don't know if it's an age limit or time out of school. Is it 3 years, or did they change that too?
0: It is still 3 years.
3: So it's 3 years. We can't let kids go play with men, but we can let the men come back and play with the kids. It's like, it's amazing to me that no one has brought that up, and they may have. And maybe they're arguing that it's not that many of them, but a lot of these teams' average age is well over the three-year mark, but we continue to let it happen. So to me, that's a very simple one. Get back to the age. Give these kids out of high school a chance. And if you don't make it, you do like the rest of us. You go get a job. So that's all I had, Paul.
0: You sound like my parents there, Michael. Thank you for the call. We'll take a short break. We are back with much more right after this.
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13: With Hooker and Levis, I think there was a low chance either of them were ever going to make the team. Hooker's chances were always zero. Levis, I think, was always a little bit, but he would have had to show more than he actually did. We'll see where Will Levis ends up. I have been a proponent for moving on from Will Levis for the past year and a half. And it is not because I don't like Will Levis. And it is not because I don't think that Will Levis has the tools that could possibly allow him to succeed somewhere else. It just was never going to make sense here. So I'm glad for the Titans. It's a clean split. We don't have to talk about Will Levis anymore. And Will Levis hopefully can go get an opportunity to, as you said, the quarterback rehabilitation, wherever it is, to try and build up for free agency next year and maybe get another opportunity.
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1: And Derek is up next, calling from Los Angeles.
2: Hey, Paul, how you doing? I want to thank you for taking my call. Hey,
1: thank
2: listen,
1: you.
2: I know you have a lot of connections, but do me a favor. Would you tell Rex Ryan to stand by because our defense stinks? And as for the attendance at USC, it stinks. You know, I just wanted that first gentleman that you had on who you interviewed, I mean, he was awesome because he talked about SC needing to win two games, at least Penn State and Wisconsin. That game, October 10th at Penn State, and that game, October 24th at Wisconsin, I doubt it. And then October 31st, let's say that USC is playing well on October 31st. At the Coliseum against Ohio State, it'll be a sellout, and you'll have every Hollywood star in the world there. And my thing is that the SEC, those fans, I don't care who they are, winning or losing, I got to give kudos to them because they show up no matter what. And out here between the Lakers and the Dodgers and the Rams and the Chargers and the Clippers, it's crazy. But I just want to thank you. And as for LSU, my mom was born in New Orleans. My dad in Lafayette, Louisiana. As for Kiffin, just pray for him because he needs a lot of prayer. And I want to thank you for taking my call. And you are spot on for the things that you are saying. And God bless you. And by the way, your crew does a wonderful job. Thank you.
1: Thank you very much, Derek. That was incredibly nice of you. Let me check in next with Swamp Dog.
3: Good afternoon, Paul. Thanks for taking my call. I tell you what, man, the more things change, the more they stay the same, it seems like. Just when I thought we was going to get out of these courtrooms, now we're right back in the courtroom again. I thought we was ready to go to, talking about football on the field and everything. And now we're being told that the SEC is not able to enforce their own rules that they already had in place with Greg Sankey and the SEC, unless they go to court Thursday and they approve that they can punish people for bringing back the pros and, you know, the sanctions that they would put against somebody like Lane Kiffin, you know, a six-game suspension, whatever they got in mind. And now they can't even do that until they go to court Thursday. And even then, it's not going to be decided. They got to keep on. It'll go, there'll be an appeal about that one, and then another appeal about that. So when are we going to actually talk about playing football on the football field? And I'm telling you, fans are getting tired of waiting on that. We've heard enough about these courtrooms, and we're ready to get back on the football field. And I don't know what it's going to take. Who's in charge of making that decision Thursday when they do go to court? Who's the guy that says, okay, the SEC, you can do that to that guy if you want to, or those teams that do that. You had the power to do that. Who's that man? Who's in charge? Your producer said something to me before I got on the air here today. He said, clowns to the left of me and jokers to the right. Here we are. We're stuck in the middle.
1: That's a good song, by the way. Thank you very much, Swamp Dog. Let's check in with Brian, who's in Georgia. Hey, Brian.
4: Hey, Paul. How you doing?
1: We're doing great. Yes, sir.
4: Paul, I got two questions for you. Number one, who do you think is going to win the SEC this year? And two, if Alabama goes 10-2, are they a playoff team?
1: I tend to like Texas. I understand Georgia as well. I think it's a close call. As far as Alabama and 10-2, I would say at 10-2, Alabama would be automatic.
4: That's good, because I think they're going to go 10-2, Paul.
1: You know, I have a couple of friends who were in the 8-4, 9-3 range, and they are once Keelan Russell was named, they went to 10-2 as well. So I don't know if it's just late August, but there is enormous optimism building for the Alabama season. Thank you very much, Brian. Appreciate it. Daryl in Louisiana. Hello, Daryl.
5: Good afternoon, Paul. How you doing today, man?
1: All good.
5: How far you think Lane Kiffin's going to push this before he backs down?
1: Well, I mean, at this point, you've got to see where the judge rules on Thursday. That's the most interesting thing. If the judge rules in favor of LSU, that's when if the judge goes against LSU, which I have a hard time believing he will, based on proximity and location. But there's going to be a lot thrown at LSU in this case.
5: Yeah. If the judge rules in favor of LSU, then Lane's going to keep pushing it, isn't he?
1: My guess is he will push it as far as he can go. That's just who he is. He doesn't really have a conscience, so he will. He's entertained by it, so he will continue to entertain himself as long as the adults in the room, not exactly sure who they are, allow him to.
5: Yeah, but didn't you just read, when you came on the show, you read a letter from the SEC from Greg Sankey, didn't we? Didn't you?
1: That was a report but it was not attributed to Greg Sankey. Greg Sankey has, they issued a statement yesterday. They have not said a word today.
5: Well, I don't think Lane ought to push it to where LSU is going to get kicked out the SEC. I think that he's taking it way.
1: Well, Darryl, I'm gonna say this again. The most dangerous man in Baton Rouge isn't Lane Kiffin. It's Jeff Landry. If he wants to put the future of LSU on the line, he can keep running his mouth. But he's the one that has really caused the most trouble. Thank you for the call. Really do appreciate it. Another call from Baton Rouge. Landry is up next.
0: Yeah. Hey, Paul. Tom from Baton Rouge.
1: Yes, sir.
0: I just want to say about where all the conversation is going, whether it's you or anybody, this is going to be decided in the courts. But just think, how many years ago was it when some coach thought, we're going to pay our players to play? We're going to institute the NIL. What was that, 4 or 5 years ago? And look where it's at now. I think it's totally out of position for what they're paying these college kids. But with that, this is absolutely going to go through the whole same thing. Louisiana says yes, Alabama says no, somebody out west. It's going to end up in federal court, and it's going to be taken out of even the SEC's hand. You know, it may be Louisiana against the federal court system. Can we do this? And, you know, they should put restrictions. If you can, which guys can you bring back? Can you bring back Drew Brees? Can you bring back Tom Brady? You know, or no, they can only be out of school for 1 year. They only got 2 years left. You know, whatever they decide, it's going to be done in the courts. And having opinions is fine. But some of these people seem like they're pretty agitated about it when it's like, hey, just wait. You know, because the local court's going to rule Thursday on what's going on. And they'll probably, I think, in Louisiana, with our politics, they're going to rule in favor of Kiffin.
1: Right.
0: At some point, some other court's going to say no. And if it comes back to the fifth, whatever the circuit court is in New Orleans, it's going to be back in Louisiana.
1: What I think is the most interesting thing, if the Baton Rouge judge rules that, then LSU has a big decision to make. Do they play these guys, or do they hold them out until the dust settles? And that therein lies the real issue, because if they decide to go ahead and play them, they put themselves in a really precarious and really uncharted position. Thank you very much for the call. It's just amazing that maybe the most dramatic thing of the week will happen Thursday in a courtroom. We should not be surprised. We are going to take a break. More to come, more of your phone calls right after this.

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0: Welcome back. Second half of the show live and still in color. Let's get to Keith up next in Louisiana.
1: Yeah, Paul, I enjoy your show. Very informative. I just don't understand why you are so jealous of Lane Kiffin. I mean, the man is nothing to be jealous of.
0: Well, let me ask you a question, Keith. Why do you think I am insanely jealous of Lane Kiffin?
1: Everything that comes up about Lane Kiffin, you've got a negative remark. I heard you a couple of weeks ago say he is a good coach. That's the first positive feedback you've given the man since he went. I mean, I've had businesses when people left for a better job. I couldn't blame them. I was proud for them. Gave them a great recommendation. The man took a better job. He's never going to go any higher than he was at Ole Miss. Now he's got a place where he can

0: win a national championship, and you're still jealous of him. You don't have any right to be jealous of the man. You're very successful in what you do. But every time something comes up good about him, you're negative about him.
1: Now, Keith, let's take me out of the equation for a second. Have you noticed anyone else? Am I the only one criticizing Lane Kiffin these days?
0: No, there's a few more jealous people out there.
1: Okay. Keith, I mean, there is a story today that doesn't specifically say it, but it quotes people whispering behind the scenes that because of what he has done and others down in Baton Rouge, that there is a growing discontent among the SEC membership where people are beginning to wonder, like, what's the point? Do we really need LSU around this league any longer? So I think it's a little bit – I think that pool of people, in your words, jealous of Lane Kiffin is a little larger than the host of this show.
0: Well, I think the other coaches and athletic directors, they're just upset and jealous because they weren't smart enough to follow the rules. The law says these guys can come back. I don't agree with it, but that's what the law says.
1: But Keith, let me ask you a question. Why are some of these other guys jealous of Lane Kiffin? I mean, Kalen DeBoer has played for a national championship in the CFP. Sarkisian's been there a couple of times. This guy has never even coached in a playoff game. He's never won a championship as a head coach. Why would somebody be jealous of a guy with the reputation and long resume of Lane Kiffin?
0: Because he came to a place where he can win a championship and will win multiple championships.
1: The last guy that came there had the same opportunity and failed.
0: He did. He failed. Lane Kiffin will not.
1: Okay. And by the way, Keith, I agree with you. I've said on endless shows that I think Kiffin will win a national championship down there. But thank you for the call. I'm sorry. Jealousy is not something that I'm really on speaking terms with at this point in my career, especially with Lane Kiffin. I mean, I'm in debt to Lane Kiffin. He has made my world more entertaining, that is for sure. Squirrel is a good friend to Lane Kiffin because I introduced them. Good afternoon, Squirrel.
2: You sure did, man. I got the picture to prove it, too. And it was the weakest handshake I've ever had with an adult in my life. I mean, it was just like a lady just placed her hand in my hand. And I was really disappointed by that handshake. But thanks for.
1: I tell you what, Squirrel. The next time I see you, I am going to crush your hand.
2: I do appreciate a firm handshake. I mean, I've always taught my boys that, so that's kind of what I judge people by. So I don't. For that reason, I never have thought a lot of Lane the past few years, but I'm sure he'll get over it. And I sent a new pick and did it with a fish. Did it make the cut? I'm in
1: what kind of fish is that, by the way?
2: It's a triple tail. If you ever order triple tail in a restaurant, that's what you're getting right there.
1: Okay.
2: And
1: wow.
2: We caught it Friday. It's a real good eating fish. I encourage you to order it sometime. But, you know, there's been a lot of talk about judges issuing injunctions lately. And if I could get a judge to issue an injunction against some of your callers, I'd have him stop about a half dozen of your daily leg humping pony leaguers from calling in, you know, pretending like they're auditioning for Saturday Night Live every call. I mean, they come up with these 5-minute joke stories that aren't funny. They lose the audience about a minute into the story. And I don't know, if you can't criticize somebody in a sentence, should you even be criticizing somebody? Are you even intelligent enough to criticize somebody would be my question. I don't know. You know who your worst one is, too, don't you?
1: No, I don't.
2: That would be Johnny Bird. I mean, you know, you remember his one and only Zoom call that he had live from the Fleetwood. He had his 2.5 cheater glasses on. He had his wad of notes in his hand, and he was sitting there reading them off. And that's the same way he did with his call Friday. I mean, it was just a just such a stupid, childish call. And the dude sitting there criticizing me, saying I had to wear a peewee jersey in college when he never made it past senior night in high school. So I don't care what size jersey I wore. It was a jersey that got to play on Saturday. So I wouldn't be criticizing too much there, Johnny Purve. But speaking of leg humpers, you came to the defense of your former number one leg humper really hard Friday when someone questioned his athletic career. And you know who I'm talking about. You said you've talked to his relatives. You know some things about him. Tell us as an audience what facts that you do know that you can share with us.
1: Listen, first of all, Squirrel, I resent the question. I really do. I sat next.
2: I've done extensive research. I can't find a picture past.
1: Well, I will tell you, a number of years ago, I spoke to the Tuscaloosa Quarterback Club. And I apologize because it's been 20 years or longer, and I don't remember the guy's name, but a guy sat next to me at the head table and said that he was Jim's, like, first cousin or something. And we started talking, and he said he really was a great athlete. He was outstanding for his age, but he unfortunately was injured. And
2: what
1: he said
2: age?
1: Otherwise, well, I believe it was 15.
2: Okay, that makes sense. It ties into the story then.
1: And he said that had he not been injured, now again, this is all speculative,
2: and he's speculating.
1: Well, he was, but he said, I think he would have been a Major League Baseball player.
2: Okay, and this was during the Jim Crow era, correct?
1: I don't know that.
2: He might have been one of the better athletes on one side of town, but he might have not been one of the better athletes on the other side of the town, is my point during that time. So we'll never know. And if he got hurt there again, we'll never know. And all we can do is speculate. But again, I just wondered how great he could have been because, you know, I knew that the guy never made it through high school, unfortunately. And so, again, I was just, you know, as someone who's interested, genuinely interested, I was just curious what facts you might could share with us. So I appreciate that information. And you have a good day, and thanks for taking my call. Aloha.
1: Wow. Am I still – Augie is next. Am I still under oath for that deposition, or can I move on? Augie?
3: Well, you know, I'm surprised that people who have listened to this show for years, they still don't get the third ring. And you know what true genius and intelligence is? When you can – insult somebody, and in your case you're insulting all the dummies who listen to the show, and you come off as sincere and truthful when you're really mocking and demeaning, but they don't get that. They can't see it. They've listened to you so long, but yet they haven't figured it out. But you keep doing it to them, Paul, and where does that cross the line into a sin? Can I ask you that?
1: Listen, I've not been to confessional lately. I don't know the cardinal sins these days of the Feinbaum show.
3: But, you know, I learned something today. Paul, you know about Custer and the Seventh Cavalry. You quoted Custer today. I mean, you cited Custer.
1: I've never used a Custer reference on this show. Never.
3: It's the first time I've heard it. I've heard of many others, but Custer, no.
1: Hey, Augie, to go to that third rung, I thought of another one, but I wouldn't do it because it's only been about 45 years, and it probably would have gotten me suspended, so I decided to go with one less threatening.
3: Okay. Well, I'll come back to that reference, but you know who's really enjoying the Lane Kiffin sideshow, because it's drawing a ton of heat off of him. Although he has, in the past week or so, or 2 weeks, went from GOAT to now semi-hero, and that's Kalen DeBoer.
1: You're right, 100%.
3: He made some inroads, yeah, because everybody was on his case, and he named a quarterback to make people happy, make Bash happy, and now you've got Lane Kiffin taking all of the spotlight, which, of course, he loves. But, you know, Paul, speaking of that reference you're going to make about 45 years ago, history and villains, they don't just rise out of nowhere. They're conditions that lead to their creation. And we all know about the end of World War II and what the Allies did to Germany, and that just shot the Germans off in a direction that's infamous. Russian right. Revolution, the same thing. These, what's happening today, Lane Kiffin just didn't pull out of the air. The conditions were there. Now, he's taking advantage of the conditions for whatever reason. I think it's publicity, and the guy just loves a sideshow. But it's not like he created this from nothing.
1: No, no. Augie, you know I agree with you on that.
3: I do not support pro athletes, and I agree. You become a pro, and that's a definition. When do you become a pro? When you actually make the team? I think when you declare and you go off to a camp, you're professional. Now, that's professional NFL, because these college players are professionals, are they not, Paul? They're getting paid to play. That's the definition of a professional. But there's a professional college football player, and there's a professional pro football player. And let's face it, these guys that we're talking about, they're good, but we're not talking about Joe Burrow. We're not talking about somebody that's going to change the complete dynamics of the team overnight. Now, long term, maybe they'll give us depth, but this is a sideshow, Paul.
1: And hey, Augie, you know who else has benefited from? You know who else has benefited from this? Is Jaden Daniels?
3: He has. He sure has.
1: Nobody remembers him anymore.
3: And his mother. His mother.
1: And his mother. Mom. Mom Daniels.
3: You don't think Jaden thought of that on his own? But anyway, Paul, let me ask you. This is a question. Regardless of what the courts do, do you think LSU will play these guys? Because I don't see LSU getting kicked out of the SEC.
1: No, I don't either.
3: Do you think,
1: I think LSU will play these guys? Listen, we both have studied history. There have been some very famous cases in the South where there's a lot of poppycocking and a lot of yelling and screaming, and then finally people back down. It feels to me that today this took a turn. Let's see what the judge says, and then someone... And hopefully Jeff Landry will be in Greenland Friday or Thursday or Friday. But I tend to think that the officials that run LSU will have a cooler head. Thank you for the call. We're up against the break. We are coming right back.
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0: Lane Kiffin earlier saying Lane Kiffin like things. Chris in Mountain Brook is up next.
1: Paul, well, great to talk to you as always. Paul, I have to agree with that call earlier. Well, why are you picking on poor little old Lane Kiffin like this, Paul?
0: Jealous.
1: But you just hear it. It just oozes out of your pores, Paul. Paul, I mean, I don't know if they know the history of you and Lane Kiffin, but considering the Miley Cyrus comment from years ago, I'd say you've been pretty reserved on Lane Kiffin.
0: Yeah, and I'm not going to say any more, but most people would probably be pretty surprised to know the real truth.
1: Paul, I am looking forward to this weekend. We're finally here. I get to see if all the great things that Golish has done off the field, on the practice field, behind the scenes, with the Auburn family, to see how this translates to the field. And I'm really excited about seeing what that looks like. Looking forward to being over there Friday. Looking forward to being there for the game on Saturday. So it should be a great weekend. Paul, you know, I want to say what you said about Answer Joe, what you said to our buddy from South Carolina earlier was, I think, right on the point. You know, callers getting on each other and stuff is part of the, I guess, fun of this show. Yeah, I think people start trying to take themselves a little too serious sometimes. And if everybody, when they call in, will just try to be 1% better, I think the world will be a better place, Paul.
0: But Chris, here's the problem. You got a couple of those 1%ers. That would mean they're at a level of 2%.
1: Well, you make a good point, Paul, because, I mean, they're up to 1% now because they're only 0.5% each one, Daryl and Chris. So that's what equals the 1%. So there's room in there for them, Paul. But if they just try to be 1% better, 1% nicer, the world would be a better place, Paul.
0: Thank you very much. Vance is up next.
2: Good afternoon, sir.
0: Yes, sir.
2: Real quick, I have this separation between LSU fans calling you today has been fascinating to me, which I guess it should be because people are people and we're all different. But wow, it's amazing. But I have a question for you that nobody's asked. They haven't asked, and I've thought about it for a year. And I'm really curious of your opinion, and here it is. The University of Texas, I'm not trying to make enemies, I'm just bringing up facts. They were declared national champions by Richard E. Nixon in 1969, homage to John from St. Louis. And since then, they won in 2005. Is that the only national championship they have secured in all that time, Paul, to this very day?
0: I know they won. I think that is correct. I don't. No, hold on. There may be one more. What about? No, I think that's right.
2: I don't think so. So here's my question. Steve Sarkisian got put in a very bad place at a very bad time by the subject of most of the calls, meaning Lane Kiffin, in the game against Clemson. But my question is...
0: Yeah. Vance, I apologize. I believe they won two in the 60s.
2: No, I'm talking about since 1969.
0: Oh, no, yeah, no, they claim one in when they lost a bowl game in 70, which that's, but you know about that.
2: But, and so did Ohio State lose.
0: Yeah, no, Alabama's done that before, too. But in terms of universal national, AP national championships, 05 is the only one they've won since Nixon.
2: And I'm not trying to put them down. I don't mean that.
0: No, you would never know they haven't won. You would think they've won 18.
2: I agree. But here's my question for you. I've heard people that you interview, some of them have actually slighted, saying their defense wasn't good enough. I contend their defense over the last 4 years was very much good enough. but their offense wasn't. And here's my question. If they don't achieve something very high this year, I'm not going to say you got to win a national title, Paul. I really believe that's too lofty. But could it be possible that Steve Sarkisian comes under looking at, not fired?
0: I think that's fair. If they have a bad year. But thanks for the call, Vance. I think the defense was their problem last year and the offensive line. That defense looked pretty bad in the game, in the worst loss they had all year against Florida. Why don't we take a break? We'll talk to somebody that maybe can tell us whether the Longhorns are going to win it this year. Seth Emerson joining us from The Athletic.
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8: Here is our weather in Middle Tennessee. Tonight will be mostly clear with a low near 75 and calm winds. Tuesday turns sunny and hot, reaching a high near 99 with a heat index around 108. Tuesday night stays clear, low near 76. Wednesday remains sunny and hot, high near 100. Heat index near 109, with light south, southwest winds. 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

0: Welcome back. Great to have all you here, and a lot to unpack here with Seth Emerson, just hearing from Texas. He and his colleagues went down the list of all the SEC teams. There are 16 as we speak. Check back later. Seth Emerson joining us. Seth, good afternoon. Let's start with Texas. We just heard Sarkisian talking, and it's a divided group. A lot of people like Georgia. A lot of people don't and like Texas more. Just what should we know most about this Texas football team?
1: Well, when people ask, this is kind of a consensus that has formed over the summer, and nothing has changed as we get to the first week of the season here in the SEC, at least. When people ask who are the teams in the SEC to beat, it's been Texas and Georgia. And, you know, some people argue about Ole Miss getting in there, LSU, Oklahoma, Alabama. But it's Texas and Georgia. Now, that doesn't come with any pressure for Kirby Smart in Georgia. I mean, it would be great for them to finally get back to the national semifinals for the first time since 2022. But for Texas and Steve Sarkisian and Arch Manning, that means a tremendous amount of pressure. They obviously spent in the offseason, and even just making the playoffs, even though that would be improvement over last year, it probably is not going to be enough for a lot of people. And, you know, yeah, Steve Sarkisian's the guy that the coach that's, I don't know that I would say under the most pressure. It depends on what kind of pressure you're talking about. But he's under the gun to have this team be a national contender this year.
0: Let's talk about a couple others. We won't go down the whole list. We did have media days earlier this summer. But yeah. I saw where you dug pretty deep into the Alabama conundrum. And living in Alabama, Seth, there's almost a sense of Alabama this year before a week ago when Keelan Russell was named and after. And I know sometimes fans get caught up, but I've rarely have ever seen more people move over to say, man, this team is really going to be great with Keelan Russell, when mm-hmm. we knew he was going to play anyway. Make sense right out of that for us.
1: Well, I guess I'm guilty of that too, Paul. Over the summer, over the spring, I was more down on Alabama. I saw a team that was young. I saw a team that didn't do too much in the portal. You knew that Keelan Russell was probably going to be the starter. And so you're like, well, you know, look at all these experienced quarterbacks coming back in the SEC. It seems like almost, you know, the contract extension for Kalen DeBoer was kind of a preemptive strike to head off any pressure. They go 9-3 again, or even 8-4. But then, you know, the more it's gone, the more you've thought about it. And yeah, I mean, I'm probably a little guilty of buying a little bit too much into when it actually happens, when Keelan Russell actually gets the job. You're going, look, yeah, this is going to be a young team, but what, you know, Kalen DeBoer is a good coach. Ryan Grubb's a good OC. Like, what if they really do put it together? There's still a lot of just good raw talent on this team. And I also looked at their schedule, and I was able to get to 10-2. And that was with giving Georgia the win in Tuscaloosa. So that's a team that has a path. And
0: so, you know, let me ask you, with Georgia as a win, is that a win for Alabama?
1: I gave it to Georgia.
0: Georgia. So what is the other loss?
1: Oh, you're putting me on the spot, Paul.
0: I apologize in advance.
1: What did I give them? Was it LSU? Are they at LSU?
0: Okay. Yeah, I mean, so let me. We got the schedule here. They're at Tennessee, at LSU.
1: At LSU was their other loss.
0: Okay. They host A&M. And, speaking of A&M, yes. Let me pivot to them because I don't want to put you on the spot. That is a school that a lot of people are really high on, but then you see some skeptics, like, if somebody fell out of that top 10, would it be A&M?
1: Yeah, and they're a little bit the reverse Alabama, where a lot of people are buying into them. Mike Elko, two very good years above expectations, whereas, you know, Kalen DeBoer's first couple were not up to Nick Saban, Alabama standards. They got Marcel Reed, the veteran quarterback, coming back. But then you kind of look at their schedule and you're like, you know, I may make up a little bit for last year's SEC schedule that was a big reason they were 11-0 before the Texas game. You know, so it's that's a case of, do they hit a little bit of a wall this year? You know, they've been on a good upward trajectory, Mike Elko's first 2 years, but does this year the schedule kind of catch up to them? It might not. I mean, they may make it back to the playoffs. I would not be shocked if they did, or surprised even. But they have a little bit of a whiff of they could fall back a little this year.
0: Okay, well, let me get to the story of the day, and I know you've been covering it like millions of others, and that is the Kiffin conundrum.
1: Yeah.
0: I know what he said today, and I know some people take him literally. I'm not one of them, but make sense out of this one for us, because this is a little more difficult than trying to figure out who's going to win the SEC.
1: Well, each time Lane Kiffin, last Monday and today, each time he gets in front of the microphone and explains and spins what he's trying to do, you kind of come away saying, all right, you know, I see it. I see his point. A lot of it is the lawyer's point. And he doesn't come across very, like, you know, throwing down the gauntlet, like he's going to go to the war with the SEC over it. And they may not. Like, Paul, the thing is, LSU's administration hasn't said anything since last week, since those votes. So are they just kind of letting Lane, you know, feel his oats, try it? And then, you know, everyone's just waiting to see what happens with a court hearing Thursday. And there is a world where you're able to split the difference, and the judge, either because that's how he rules or the lawyers don't push for it, doesn't go after the SEC penalties, and the players are made eligible, but nobody's going to make Clemson sign them, or LSU sign them for the Clemson and suit them up against Clemson. And nobody's going to overturn the SEC penalties. What really will get fascinating is if they do go after the penalties and they do, like, rule that they are illegal. And that goes into many other areas of where is this going, because this is kind of a test case, and it's not all going to be settled Thursday. Things get, you know, moved around and, you know, moved down the road. But for the purposes of whether they will play Saturday, Thursday is the key date. But this does get into whether conferences can make their own rules and whether they can stand up, which is a big part of what SEC people have been talking about privately and now much more publicly, about the whole breakaway concept, which more boringly is called self-governance, but breakaway is much more fun to say.
0: So let me close on this, Seth, because you're deeply sourced. You had one of the bigger stories of the year with Jerry Moorhead, the respected president, in that vein. I know there's no easy way to characterize what people are thinking, but I don't think in this case it should be very difficult. What can you tell us about what major figures in this league are saying right now privately?
1: Well, I think it seems divided between people who are still holding out hope for the Protect College Sports Act or some sort of legislation, but all the hope now is pinned on that, to ride to the rescue, and other people who are just like, let's pull the Band-Aid. Let's quit waiting for that. And because, by the way, depending on how the Protect Sports College Act looks, if it ever does get passed, it's itself subject to challenges, court challenges, and it could have holes in it that people find, loopholes. There's certainly people that are like, let's rip the Band-Aid and go to self-governance, collective bargaining that will thus hold up. But a big part of that is the theory correct that while NCAA rules are going to get knocked down in courts for antitrust reasons, conference rules can stand up much easier, because while the SEC may make this rule, players have other options. they can go to this conference or that conference. And that's something that Brett Kavanaugh essentially said in his very famous 2021 concurrence in the Alston decision, but it hasn't really been challenged. It hasn't really been tested in court. And again, it's not going to absolutely be ruled on Thursday, but this is something that I think a lot of people in the SEC are just kind of curious about. It's like, let's have this tested in court and let's find out. Let's see if this is feasible to do this. And by the way, people in other conferences are watching too, because like the four power conferences, they can't move together, for instance, because it would be collusion. But what if they all realize, wait a minute, if we're independent conferences, we can make our own rules and they can stand up. A lot of people are going to be watching this.
0: Can't wait to talk to you more. Thank you very much, Seth Emerson, joining us from The Athletic. Quick break. Plenty of time for you to get in here. We'll be right back.
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18: 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It's New York's rhythm. Groove. 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

0: Let's go down to Mobile and say hello to our good friend Travis. Good afternoon, Travis.
1: Yes, Paul, how are you doing today?
0: We are doing great, thank you.
1: Yes, Paul, did I hear this right? Some guy, some caller named Keith called in and said that you were, quote, jealous of Lane Kiffin. Did I hear that right?
0: Yes, you did.
1: Yes. Well, if anything, you should send him a Christmas card for all the material he gives you in the media.
0: 100%.
1: Right. Something tells me, Paul, that if Lane Kiffin had taken another job, all these LSU fans wouldn't be so saying all these great things about
0: Lane Travis,
1: Kiffin.
0: Florida offered him, too. What do you think they would be saying if he went to Florida?
1: Right. They would be saying all kinds of bad stuff about Lane Kiffin. And then, Paul, what are your thoughts about this? I saw you on the show this morning, and you were talking about USC.
0: I think some of that. They had about 30,000 people for the San Jose game, and they tried to act like it was hot in Los Angeles. It's going to, the heat index in Alabama this Saturday is going to be about 110. I promise you, there won't be 20,000 or 30,000 people for the Alabama East Carolina
1: right.
0: game.
1: That's like the heat index in L.A. compared to Alabama.
0: Yeah, I mean, it's ridiculous. I mean, there's no humidity out there. Hey, Travis, thank you very much. Always great to talk to you. And let me check in with Tommy, who is in Alabama.
2: What's going on, Paul?
0: Hey there, Tommy.
2: How you doing, buddy? Roll Tide.
0: Great. Roll Tide.
2: How do you think we're going to pan out Saturday with that big game? East Carolina, you think it'll be a blowout?
0: Yeah, Tommy, I think the wild card is the weather. I know that sounds crazy, and I bring that up because last year Alabama was fairly listless. I don't care what kind of camp you've had. If you're playing in plus 100 degrees, it's going to take a lot to get through the game mentally. Thanks for the call, Tommy. I think Alabama's in good shape, but I'm more concerned about the fans than I am Alabama. John is up next.
3: Hey, Paul.
0: John?
3: Anyway, Paul, I was going to call in this afternoon and chat just a bit about why you don't have the Reverend on the show, Paul. I'm talking about the Reverend Al Green.
0: John, thanks for the call. Really do appreciate it. We'll check in with you later. Brad is up next in Macon, Georgia.
4: Paul, thanks for taking my call. Great show. And if there was anybody that was in need of a Reverend, your last caller would probably suffice. But, hey, it sounded like to me Chris in South Carolina was trying to hit you up for an internship or something, Paul, today. You can't talk to nobody but Clemson about Clemson stuff. Did you get that?
0: Yeah, I mean, it was a good call for Chris because he didn't really get hung up on Dabo Swinney, so I'll give him a pass on that.
4: Well, he'd be the first one in sports journalism that got fired off an unpaid internship. I'm sure if y'all did do it. And I learned something else today, Paul. I learned that, if I need anything investigated over here in the Macon County line, I found the man for the job, and he lives in Pass Christian, Mississippi.
0: Oh, yeah.
4: I'm telling you, Squirrel done his research on this stuff, and he's done checked everything out.
0: And by the way, Brad, I was actually wrong about Jim. I think in retrospect, it wasn't a first cousin. It was just somebody he knew. But I apologize for forgetting something at an Idol event 33 years ago.
4: Right. I mean, it's hard to remember anything 1 year ago, much less 33. But I just, I like a man with conviction, and Squirrel definitely had his ducks in a row, and he was holding you to the fire on it.
0: He showed me up.
4: He did. Well, I mean, ball season's here, and let's just be objective about my team, Paul. I'm not excited about playing Tennessee Tech. I'm not excited about playing Western Kentucky. I'm not, as far as our out-of-conference quality opponent, which is the most ambiguous statement I've ever heard.
0: Hey, Brad, I ran into a neighbor the other day who's a Georgia fan, and he said, yeah, my wife and I are going over to the Georgia opener, and I'm like going, who are they playing? I didn't even know. And he said, yeah, they're playing. And I had to, like, in a straight, with a straight face, go, wow, have a good time.
4: Right. And I'm not making county lines not going up there for those first two ball games. It's a waste of money and time. And, you know, that they need to change the language on that, playing out of conference, high quality. Instead of high quality, they need to put comparable, because you got the same 10 or 12 teams that are going to be in the top area every single year. That way, everybody gets to play at least one high quality out of conference.
0: Right, or in right. A, not. Thanks. Listen, we're up against a break. We still have 1 hour to go in case you thought it was over.
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0: 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Hey, Bash.
1: Good to see you, Paul. Thank you for having me on the show. And I want to talk to you about everything that's happened so far on the program. But first, I want to say, Paul, you've been very busy this morning doing all the rounds on Get Up and First Take. But I want to ask you specifically about one of the segments you did with Stephen A. on First Take this morning when you two were talking about the USC, you know, storyline with their stadium being, you know, non-inclusive for the first game attendance. So when Stephen A. Smith was talking about them being San Jose State, what were you doing in the side-by-side frame next to him? Were you, and my guess, let me ask if this is right, Pong, were you strumming the world's smallest violin? Was that what you were doing?
0: Yes. And I started doing it before the shot came back to me, so it was a little bit difficult to figure that out.
1: Yeah, I was wondering if that's what it was, so that's why I guessed it and I got on the money. But I was going to say, Paul, you were very entertaining. Like, Stephen A. Smith was just hounding you today about, well, all of us were critical on Bill Belichick, Paul, but you were just mean. And then your reactions to all of his comments towards you was just hilarious. And then you're like, welcome back, Stephen A. Smith. I'm glad you're back from your 12-week vacation. But it's funny for him, but if you wanted to just shut him up, you should have just told him, I'm surprised.

0: Stephen A., you're not having PTSD watching TCU lose just like they did 3 years ago in the national championship game. Thank you for that. But, wow. Paul, wow, I just want to say I'm sorry to you about all these LSU fans. Paul, you know how some of them, they were just going through their phones, doom scrolling, and they see your interview about Lane Kiffin's the Miley Cyrus of college football, and they call on the show and like, Paul, why do you hate LSU? Paul, why are you so jealous of Lane Kiffin? And if anybody can understand what that's like, Paul, it's me, because you have the number one LSU caller on this show, which is the number one college football show on the planet, and he is obsessed with me, Paul. He's having a great call with you, and then he talks about Kalen DeBoer and his quarterback decision and how it's like, and he made Bash happy. I'm like, I am guilty, Paul. I am the only man on this God's green earth that was wondering who was Alabama's quarterback. No other ESPN shows, no other sports shows, no podcast, no nothing. Just me, guilty as charged. Shut the hell up, Augie. Please, for just one call, just be the number one LSU fan and just let me live rent-free out of your mind. Lastly, Paul, can I ask you one more thing about the North Carolina game against TCU?
1: Yes.
0: My man. Do you think, Paul, that a big reason that North Carolina is, you know, what, you were disrespecting him a little bit last week, but don't you think that's a lot to do with all of the non-football stuff? And now that it's back to football stuff, it's back to being respectful. He is the greatest coach of all time. No one can dispute that, but it was very easy for you and everyone else in the media to pick at it when he gave you all of the reasons from 2 years ago. Am I right or wrong?
1: Yeah, and by the way, I mean, I took the bullet yesterday morning and today because I just wanted to get those fans away from as far away from me as possible. But what I was most surprised by last week was how many other people in the industry just went all in. Now, I happen to do it on the biggest show at ESPN, so I got a little more attention. But I was far from the only one who completely trashed and burned them. And I will never forgive, I know that sounds very unchristian-like, that quarterback from TCU. I'm watching the games, as I'm sure you were. The guy has a first down inside the red zone, and he decides to throw this idiotic pass into the end zone. Had they gotten the first down, the game was over. They would have won, and we would have been right back to talking about Bill Belichick and Jordan Hudson. Thank you for the call. Appreciate it very much. Jeff is in Chicago. Who is up next?
2: Hey, War Eagle, Paul.
1: Hello. Oh,
2: I'm sorry. I'm a little bit disoriented right now. In honor of the greatest human on earth, Coach Kurt Cignetti, after 18 years of being quit from smoking cigarettes, I've started again. I now have one or two a day. And I have to tell you, I don't know what they're putting in them right now, but I have a crazy huge buzz from it. Oh my God. What the heck's going on? But Paul, one thing I wanted to tell you was that, you know, one thing I've noticed about the LA schools now that they're in the Big Ten is that, much like Northwestern, it's become a place where the visiting team in the Big Ten can just go and have a huge party and a great time. A weekend in L.A., just like a weekend in Chicago, take over the stadium to one extent or another. Maybe it's 10%. Maybe it's 50% if it's a certain game and a certain fan base. But, I mean, think about USC last year. 9-3. One of their losses was at Oregon. You know, no harm, no foul. But one of their losses was at Illinois. And a game, and I mean, this is a team that just absolutely cannot travel. If you look at what they do on the road since they've been in the Big Ten, I mean, Washington's the same way. But it's night and day. It's crazy how bad they can be on the road. All they have to do is win that game at Illinois, and they're 10-2. And I mean, they're probably not getting excluded from the playoffs at 10-2, right? I mean, so I don't know. I just think it's going to be a hard time for these LA.
1: But Jeff, you know the real problem, and you know Stephen A. today, and thanks for the call, by the way. Stephen A. went all the things to do in Los Angeles on a Saturday afternoon. They've always been there, and Pete Carroll drew big crowds. Even Kiffin drew big crowds when he was at SC, and so has Sarkisian. That people just don't really believe in Lincoln Riley anymore, and this is perhaps his last chance to do that. The school still has a very Alabama-like situation, except Alabama has a good team this year, probably better than Lincoln Riley's. They got a $69 million buyout, so it's hard to get rid of Lincoln Riley at a place where football has become passe. William is up next in Maryville, Tennessee. Hello, William.
3: Hello, Paul. Paul, you know, I've not been able to keep up with all these cases that have been filed around the country. Don't have the time or really the inclination, but I've been trying to figure out really the genesis of what's going on in Louisiana. And let me ask you a question. Is the basic issue in Louisiana whether an association can enforce its rules against its members?
1: I think so, yes.
3: Well, okay, let's look at that. You know, the First Amendment right to assembly and association in this country that's pretty well established. We form all kinds of nonprofit groups, churches, little leagues, PTAs, private schools, charities. And the slope in Louisiana is very slippery because if a nonprofit cannot enforce its rule, hypothetical, but let's say you belong to a church and you're a long-term member, baptized there, follow their doctrine, but they have limited space. And preacher comes to you one day and says, well, you know, we're going to throw you out because we're bringing in Miss Smith over here because she's a better singer in the choir. And the lawyer in Louisiana said something about the constitutional rights of these athletes. I don't know that you have a constitutional right to join a team that's not a voluntary club. If it's a club open to everybody, you got a right to be there. But football teams aren't clubs open to everybody, Paul. And I'm having a problem, and I go back to what Sarkisian said, I think, during media days, where he said, well, we had to get rid of some players, open some cap space for transfers. And I think a couple of his transfers came out and said, yeah, we got pushed out. Well, what if that kid got pushed out to a school with a lesser degree than a Texas degree? What about their rights? And I think this train has been overtaken by lawyers screaming about the rights of their clients when there's a much bigger picture, which is the right of an association to enforce its rules and its members. And I don't think that's socialism like your other guest just said. I think that's orderly society, Paul.
1: I think you're right. And William, this case very well could be a benchmark case heading to a federal court near you. Thank you for the call. Appreciate it. Let me run to Jerry in Mississippi. Good afternoon.
4: Hello, Paul. This is in reference to our phone call last week that I didn't get a chance to respond to. You said that when Lane Giffen was at USC that he was taking them down and they didn't feel like he was heading the right direction. But when he got there, Pete Carroll's last season was 9-4. And they were just had been sanctions put against them because they was cheating.
1: Yeah, you know, listen, I mean, Jerry, whatever I said, I mean, the real problem Kiffin has said, and I've talked to him about it a number of times, is he inherited the probation. It was the whole Reggie Bush thing was exploding. He still had a really, he still, I think, his next... Yeah, his next to the last year there, which would have been 12, I think they started the season, preseason number one. So a lot of it was just, I mean, you know, we just didn't know that Lane Kiffin was a sociopath back then. Hey, thanks for the call. We're up against the break.
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0: And football is back. How about it? You got it all right there. Busy day on Thursday into the weekend. Sheila is up next. Sheila.
1: Yes, Paul Feinbaum on this beautiful fine day in the neighborhood. Paul, couple of things I want to get to. Number one, you are accurate on the heat. It is hot here. I am in the Alabama August and heat and summer. If you're anywhere in the country and it's hot, put 20, 30 more degrees on that. Because Tuscaloosa is hot, and I don't mean the team. It is hot. You said about the fan base, get your water, be hydrated, don't wear any dark clothes. But let me be clear. It is hot on the gridiron. It is. And you know what? I told Nate Oates, he came to one of our things that we have at the Birmingham Tip-Off Club. I'm a member. And I'm like, is the weather going to be a factor when you go, when you played? And they lost down in San Jose, because when you take things differently in a region, I mean, they're playing East Carolina, so they both come from hot locations. That heat's going to be a factor. Like, it's going to be over 100 degrees. And then you're in pads.
0: No, no. I mean, Sheila, the noon temperature I saw, I think it was James Spann today that said it's going to be somewhere between 107 and 110 heat index. Now, it's not exactly cooler today, but if you sit in the sun at Bryant-Denny Stadium, that's going to be more like 120 or on the field.
1: That ain't nothing nice. And I've been in there. And then, you know what, Paul, I saw you out one time. I didn't even want to be in the Bama Stadium. But I went with some friends who you know, and I was walking up, and I saw you were in there. But you know what? Even the, going up to their stadium, if you've got those kind of seats, ain't nothing nice. So,
0: but Sheila, we do a lot of shows when we do an early game. We'll do the final hour on the field, and I realize what we have on is not like a player, but I mean it's almost impossible to stand there. I really worry about everyone connected to this game. I'm less concerned about the players because they'll be in the best shape, but there are a lot of other people I do worry about.
1: You're right, and it's going to be blistering, and it is brutal. Let me repeat, it is brutal. And guess what else? So they play East Carolina Saturday, but guess what else? I think Golish, that's my team. Let me go to my team on the last thing. I think Golish is going to do well. I think he got all the cultural things down that we all say. Football's the culture at Auburn on the Plains. You got to get that down first. Now you got the players. My concern, and I think it's going to be fine, is what will the UFC players, his players, do? What will they do with the EU? I got to see, can they hang with the SEC? It's a real thing for me. And let's go to the shade room really quick. And this is in the shade room. Paul throwing the shade. Okay, one of your callers said Chris is the first person to get fired from an internship. And this goes out to you, Paul, as I wrap up. John was talking about Al Green. Cold word to Paul Feinbaum. Let's stay together. The eagle has landed, and war, damn eagle. Have a good day,
0: Thank you very
1: Paul.
0: Much. Stacy returns to the show. Hello, Stacy.
2: Stacy is, what's up, Paul? Stacy is coming back. I'm back, baby. But Alabama ain't back. The reason I ain't been calling Paul, I ain't really got nothing to say. I'm not excited about the season, Paul. I'm not excited about the season. We got an overpaid coach, players out of control. I'm just not excited. Tell me something to get me excited about, Paul.
0: Now, Stacey, I tell you what, I am going to quote one of my close friends today. You can't get any bigger Alabama than him, and I'll say no more. People that know who it is. And he texted me today saying that in the last 2 weeks, he has gone all in. He thinks 10-2, maybe better, shot at the national championship.
2: Negative.
0: I'm just telling you what
2: negative.
0: He said.
2: Well, check this out, Paul. Guess who?
0: I don't know. I mean, I read a column today by Kevin Skarbinski, who was here the other day, and Skarbinski said, don't rule out Alabama winning it all.
2: Well, guess what, Paul? I'm going to tell you something that's real true. I'm gonna tell you something that's real true. Kalen DeBoer don't care if we go 7-5. He pays. He don't care. He don't care. So, Paul, I don't know. I need to go watch some Little League football, get my mind right, because Alabama ain't where
0: I don't know why you're not confident.
2: Okay. Are you confident, Paul?
0: Let me put it this way. Stacy. And I may get, I'll admit, maybe I've got an addiction here, and maybe I want to see Alabama do well, and maybe I've been caught up in the mania that often happens. You and I have been around Alabama a long time. This is not unusual. Last year it was actually pretty negative going into the season, and the first read on that was correct for the Florida State game, and then it all changed. But I feel better because DeBoer finally did something I've wanted him to do. And that was make a decision. He was decisive in going with Keelan Russell. He has not really been that decisive until now on big moments.
2: Okay. I'm gonna remind you of that at a later time, all right?
0: Well, listen, I'm just giving you a reason why there is more optimism today than there was 2 weeks ago. That's all.
2: But thank you for that, Paul. Thank you for that. I call you back tomorrow.
0: Okay, good deal. Well, welcome back, Stacy. Jake is in Texas. Jake, go right ahead.
3: Hey, Pablo, did you see that Dr. Pepper commercial this Saturday, the Fansville ad?
0: I most certainly did.
3: A dozen times.
0: Yeah.
3: Yeah, illegal lane change.
0: Pretty funny.
3: Yeah, brilliant marketing as usual by those guys, but I bought Coca-Cola instead of Dr. Pepper today. I just can't. I did, bro. I can't stand Loki quitting. I like the Loki, the Loki metaphor that Dr. Girl mentioned last week. I like that, the trickster, the one who just loves to put traps out and play tricks on humans. Loki quitting for what he is and everything he's done. Most specifically, what he did to Ole Miss. The majority of the country's loving on that commercial, I'm sure, and understandably so. But down here in the South, where we're still ignorantly clinging to the, I guess, imaginary concepts of, I don't know, honor and loyalty and righteousness, Loki's personality disorders just insult my already overtly compromised liver, I guess. I figured your last guest journalist might mention this in response to Vance's question, 1963. I don't like addressing it, but TU's first natty came in 1963. They beat Heisman Trophy winner Roger Staubach and Navy in the Cotton
0: Bowl. Oh, wow. How cool.
3: Finished the year undefeated. They were undoubtedly the best college football team in the nation that year. There is a legend regarding an A&M interception in the end zone at the end of that game that was perhaps erroneously called out of bounds, which would have derailed their quest for the championship, but we can get into that later. Hey, man, as promised last week, I want to read a little bit from Kurt Vonnegut's first novel, Player Piano, published in 1952. Okay. This is set in the not-too-distant future of the USA. This was written in 1952. It was published in 52. And it's set in the future of the USA. And I quote, Yale and Penn were loaded. Yale had floated a bond to buy the whole Texas A&M backfield, and Penn had bought Breslau from Wisconsin for $43,000. We have to adjust for inflation here. It's 1952. In its first 2 years, the Cornell football team had paid for itself. In the next three, it had paid for a new chemistry building, a heat and power laboratory, a new administration building for the agricultural engineering department, and four new professional chairs. Either Cornell was going to get progressive, or they could find themselves another coach, President Roseberry told himself. Now, Tennessee, there was a progressive setup. They kept their team in Miami Beach, and no wonder Milankiewicz went there for $35,000 after he turned down Chicago for $40,000. We would sell a couple of supernatural linemen to Harvard, who would buy anything that was cheap, and use the proceeds to buy ourselves the services of the quarterback Young at far below his value on the open market. Unquote.
0: Jake,
3: how about that?
0: I hear Vonnegut quoted on this show, it's a good day. Thank you very, very much. We head to the break. 30 minutes remain. Paul Feinbaum here. 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
6: Here is our weather in Middle Tennessee. Tonight will be mostly clear with a low near 75 and calm winds. Tuesday turns sunny and hot, reaching a high near 99 with a heat index around 108. Tuesday night stays clear, low near 76. Wednesday remains sunny and hot, high near 100, heat index near 109, with light south, southwest winds. 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
15: 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The waitresses don't care. The waiters don't care. And I want a ratio of cigarette to teeth at about 3-1.
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0: Stacy. Clown from T-Town. Clown from T-Town. I got another clown from T-Town, too, Paul. I just wanted to call out somebody they called a legend. The legend. You quieter than a dang pregnant nun, bro. Pick that phone up and call me like Alexander Zanaro says. Call me, Alabama. I mean, where you at? Are you in a cave somewhere? Come on out, baby. Come out the cell. We're going to let you out. Come on. Are you seceding to Auburn already before the season starts? Because that's what I feel like that's what legend's fixing to try to do. But I'm going to go ahead and move over to this ultra. You know what he's called, don't you, Paul? From South Carolina.
1: What's up?
0: He's a ultra, what they call it, crepidarian, huh? Because he's trying to get you to what? Take his takes over some of these analysts, professional analysts that calls into your show over there, and you call him and ask for advice on Clemson, and we're going to hear the same old crap over and over and over, Chris. You need to take your tongue, stick it on that treadmill right beside your neck so they can both do what Dabo's doing, losing weight by the minute, worrying like hell because y'all ain't going to be worth a doggone. I can promise you that. Clemson's going down the drain. But, Paul, I'm going to leave you with this before I cut up out of here. Real quick, this is for John. And this is a quote from the great John F. Kennedy Jr. Or no, Senior, excuse me. And it's, Paul, this is what I got for John, the Missourian. Missouri. You know, it's ask not what you country can do for you, but what you can do for your country, Paul. And you know, that's why he needs to take and put a tattoo on his left arm and do. He needs to pick up that prehistoric flip phone, call his Missouri football program, tell them to meet him at a harbor over there by the nearest waterway and sail all the way to the Hormuz Strait over there because their program's going straight down the Southeastern Conference commode. War damn eagle and let the chips fall where they may, boys.
1: Handsome Joe returns. Good afternoon.
2: Roll Tide, roll, Paul Feinbaum. Hey, AJ, made a good call there, Paul. But, hey, first off, I want to say this about I got a message from Trey. He's back. He had to go to the hospital again last night. I think this is like the fifth time he's back in AFib. So I'm just asking everybody just say a prayer for him because I know, you know, I'd hate to be going through what he's going through because it's like a never-ending revolving door, it seems like, for him. So he's having a rough time. But it was good to hear Stacy call back in. I mean, but Stacy, why so gloomy, man? I mean, come on. I mean, the season ain't even started. We're just fixing to start the first 4 or 5 weeks of, you know, months of football Christmas. I mean, come on, man. We got a better chance than most teams got. Don't be so gloomy. This is a happy time of the year. This is the first week, you know, of opening football games for the SEC, and we should win Saturday. Come on, Stacy, let's get through game one before we just, you know, we just call it a disastrous season. But anyway, Paul, I don't know if I'll be able to call in tomorrow night because I've got an appointment at like 2:30 in Florence tomorrow afternoon, and it just depends on what time I get back home. But anyway, if I don't, you know what I'm doing. So, but anyway, good to talk to you, Paul. Another show today. Peace and roll tide, roll, brother.
1: Dave is up next in South Carolina.
3: Hey, Paul. All these LSU fans are saying that you're jealous of them. I think they're just in denial because Al Davis was the first one to try to tell us what this man was all about whenever he left the Raiders and went to Tennessee. And then he left at the middle of the night and tried to take the players who recruited along with him to Southern Cal. And then Southern Cal wouldn't even let them get back on the bus at the airport when they had enough of them. And he finally built himself back up and seemed what little bit of respect he had with the program at Ole Miss. And then he took a dump on them. So it won't be long, you know, it won't be long at all until they're going to be crying just like everybody else has. But I like your analogy of the little bighorn with General Custer. Now, there is a significant sports connection to that with football. Do you know what that is?
1: Yeah, help me out. I mean, I vaguely remember it, but I cannot remember right now.
3: Okay. Adam Vinatieri kicked the winning game against the Raiders in the snow. His great-great-great-grandfather, I think, there are many greats in front of it, but he was a drummer for Custer.
1: Oh, I didn't realize that.
3: And on that day, I guess he didn't want to give away his position, so he told them guys to stay put. So had they gone out with him, there would not have been an Adam Vinatieri to kick that winning field goal.
1: Okay. Really great to hear that. Thank you so very much. Let me check in with Brian in Tulsa. Hey, Brian.
4: Hey, Paul. Thank you for the buying. First of all, before I get started, week one college football season is the most wonderful time of the year. Am I right, Paul?
1: Yeah, you're right.
4: Two people I want to attack because I listened to the show this morning from Friday. First of all, Johnny Pervert, that was just a disgusting call. I would say to just run your call up because what you said, a handsome Joe should have been on over the air because that was just disgusting, unclassy, and flat out disgusting. So anyway, stick to talking sports, Johnny B. You're really good at talking sports. I like when you talk about sports and not try to come back to the old Johnny B as you were. Number two. This idiot from South Carolina, once again, and no, not Chris, the idiot keeps talking about this British television show. I don't know what he's talking about. He called me the Tulsa Queen. Let me tell you something, dude. You're as embarrassing as a USC fan from Saturday. I mean, your calls are unfunny, unlistenable, unintelligent, unentertaining, and uninspired, dude. So why don't you stop writing on your big cheap tablet with your little laddie pencils and just come up with a better call like you have? Because let me tell you this, with you reading your crap, I mean, you make Joe Biden look as perfect on the telestrator as you do when you make your calls. So, dude, for the last time, take my name out of your mouth, piss off, Paul Boomer Sooner.
1: I mean, it is August 31st, 2026, and we're still doing Joe Biden jokes? I mean, that's pretty crazy. Why don't we take a break in honor of Joe Biden and be right back.
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20: Ain't nobody bigger than us, yeah. Get the ultimate sports fan experience when you...

0: And Jason is up next in Louisiana. Hello, Jason.
1: Good, brother. How you doing?
0: We are doing great.
1: Doing good. Man, I just had two questions for you. One,
0: yeah.
1: I know you don't like really Lane Kiffin. You can tell me why. I'll leave that alone. But Lane Kiffin has taken the guys out to the hotel, had nice dinners, and then come in, try to get them ready, and they're coming in for college football. What do you think about that?
0: I think that's fantastic, Jason, and because of that, I love Lane Kiffin. Luis is up next in Fresno. Good afternoon.
2: Hey, what's up, Paul? It looks like you're a little bit lonely up there now without Brian Kelly being next to you, and how you used to be BFF with him when he was at Notre Dame, huh? It's a little bit different now down there, isn't it? How about them Irish, Paul? What did I tell you? Don't speak on Notre Dame if you don't know nothing about Notre Dame.
0: Hey, Fresno. Hey, Luis, thanks for the call. I think generic blood pressure medication will do the job. Dylan is up next in Jasper.
3: Whoa. Here we go. We got the Notre Dame fans getting fired up. But, you know, one of your little buddies over there from Pell City used a word earlier. I mean, that's such a big word for a little man. Wouldn't you say, Paul?
0: Dylan, I'm not an editor at the Merriam-Webster Dictionary, but I had no idea what he was talking about.
3: Well, tell me you're an ultra-cryptidarian without telling me you're an ultra-cryptidarian, Paul. I mean, he's flat out talking about the Alabama football team acting like Alabama's going to beat them or Auburn is going to beat them. I mean, come on, man. Give me a break, AJ. Come on, dude. Auburn, they had to buy a rushing coach, a Russian coach. They had to go to Russia to get him. Okay. Y'all are irrelevant, dude. Y'all gonna be lucky to even make it to 6-6 this year. Okay, stop with all that, man. It's gonna be okay. Y'all gonna go through another head coach before y'all beat Alabama again. And I'm gonna tell you something, Paul. 10-2. I'll take 10-2 for Alabama. Heck, if Alabama goes 10-2, I would suspect DeBoer would be maybe coach of the year or something like that. But we're gonna have to just wait and see. I think Keelan Russell's gonna do pretty good. But anyway, Paul, the dirtiest player in the game is out of here. Roll Tide.
0: Dan in North Carolina. Hello, Dan.
4: Thank you, sir. There was a unsportsmanlike conduct penalty call against one of the Texas Christian players after he got a first down on the game on Saturday. And the guy got a first down. He stood up. He points first down. There's nobody in his face. He's not jumping up and down. He doesn't drop the ball like it's a mic drop. He flips it to the referee, and they call an unsportsmanlike conduct penalty on him. The announcer said, oh, this is a point of enforcement for the season. Just simply pointing for a first down?
0: Yeah, I mean, I'm glad you mentioned that. I thought the officiating that game was absolutely disgraceful. I think it was an ACC.
4: Agreed.
0: Crew. Billy D is up next.
5: Hey, Paul. Look, I was going to call in right now and just ask you this simple question about whether or not, like, developing a program is just over and done. Like, those days are long gone. Would you agree?
0: Well, right now it is. I mean, there are some schools who are trying to do that, but it's virtually impossible. I completely agree. Hey, thanks for the call. JD is up next in Alabama. Hey, JD.
6: Hey, Paul. Did you get that tip about Alabama going 10-2 or winning a national championship from Duh Dillon or Bash or Legend or one of them morons?
0: I went ahead and mortgaged my house, and I'm down with Poly Market and Calcio.
6: You can't be giving false hope to people like that. You got people like Miss Linda and Chris from Coral Springs that listen. They believe everything you say, Paul. And the truth is, truth is, we're going to smack that ass for you, Dylan. We're going to smack that ass in November, and Brad from Macon and Sweaty Eddie, we coming for y'all, too. So you just be prepared for all that. And, Paul, what was the guy's name that said he ain't smoked in 18 years and started back?
0: Yeah, we'll get back to you on that one. Jay is up next in South Carolina. Hey, Jay.
7: Happy Monday, Paul. We've talked before. I'm a Georgia fan trapped up here in Clemson heaven.
0: Thank you.
7: I work on a five-man maintenance crew with three Chris's from South Carolina and a Pittsburgh Steelers fan, so I don't get to talk about football much. But I've tried to figure this out because it's mostly Clemson fans that come to this resort, you know, that I work at. And you have a lot of stake here, too, so I'm trying to figure this out. Paul, as far as professionally and personally, who would you like to win this game between, you know, LSU and Clemson? My son, I'm a Georgia fan, and my son went to South Carolina, so you know how I feel.
0: Yeah, I mean, Jay, I am fairly torn. I mean, I think in most ways, I'd probably I'm going to lean toward LSU, but I have a lot of friends who are SEC fans who are all Dabo all the time on Saturdays. It's pretty strange to hear how many people I know who are not pulling for Lane Kiffin. It won't make any difference. I think LSU will win the game anyway.
7: Oh, if you just have a second, I am entrenched in these fellows, and Clemson fans think they're going to blow Lane Kiffin out.
0: Well, and that's good. I mean, Clemson has not won a lot of big games in the last 4 or 5 years, so I don't blame them for hoping. We'll leave it there.
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6: Jacobs will not be permitted to participate in practice at 10 games or remain on the Packers' 53-man roster, although he will continue to be paid. The Pittsburgh Steelers and cornerback Joey Porter Jr. have until September 13th, that's the team's season opener against Atlanta, to reach a contract extension. Steelers general manager Omar Khan says the team's policy of not negotiating during the regular season remains in place. The U.S. Open is underway. Carlos Alcaraz won his opening match in the first round in straight sets. You can watch all of the U.S. Open on ESPN. Let's take a look at the scores in Major League Baseball. Top of the seventh, Rockies Orioles tied at one apiece. The Angels up 7-1 over the Yankees in the bottom of the eighth. The Phillies lead the Diamondbacks 2-1. Earlier tonight, this game is final. The Cubs beat the Brewers 17-3. Coming up next, more of Game Night with Q Myers and myself, Emmett Golden.
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6: Plain etiquette, if the person sits in the middle, they get the two middle armrests because the person by the window can lean on the window. The person that has the aisle has some extra room, so that is plain etiquette.
10: I sit by the window and I get the armrest there next to the window, and then yep. I get the next one.
11: How rude.
6: Oh, so you greedy, huh?
10: No, that's how it is. I got there first.
12: If you ain't first, you're last.
6: Nah.

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2: And Emmett, I always like to sit in the emergency row anyway.
3: Yeah.
2: So there's no children involved there. There's no children that get to sit in the emergency row. You've got to be at least, I think, 16 or 18 or something like that, right? You got to be able to, you got to be able to jump into action just in case something were to go down. You got to be able to be responsible enough to save everybody on board. You got to be a hero. That's what I'm there for. That's why I got to have my arms ready to go just in case I have to jump into action.
3: Man, ring the bell. Ring the bell. My man said you gotta be a hero. You don't even know the names of superheroes. All right, you talking about the guy with the diamond in his chest?
2: I don't need to know anyone else's name. The only name I need to know is mine.
3: I don't know, man. I don't know if I trust you. All right, if it hits the fan, are you gonna jump into action, or are you gonna be the first one to?

0: jump out that door.
1: When
0: that's
1: they
0: what
1: say
0: I'm
1: they come by and they say, I need a verbal acknowledgement from you, and they point my way, and I say yes.
0: And
1: so
0: I
1: there you go.
0: You.
1: When I say yes, that means that I'm ready to go. In case something goes down, I got you. Don't
0: you
1: worry.
0: Say yes, because you don't want them to tell you you got to get out that seat.
1: I'm not getting out that seat, man. I got that, man. Look, I done paid for that seat. I'm sitting in that seat. I'm stretching my legs out, and I might have a margarita or two on the way. I'm just throwing it out there, right?
0: Ain't nothing wrong with that.
1: Yeah. Exactly. Exactly. But I'm still going to hold it down. Just in case.
2: I don't believe you.
1: He's Emmett Colton. I'm Q Myers. It's game night here on ESPN Radio. The all-new ESPN app, SiriusXM Channel 80, and tune in. 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We like to do it like this.
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4: Hey, what's the 411, hon?
5: What's the 411,
4: hon? I got it going on.
5: Hey, I got it going on, hon.
1: Sister Sledge, please help us. Save us from ourselves. I know Emmett doesn't think I could be a hero, but I could definitely be a hero if need be. Just throwing it out there.
6: He can be Iron Man.
1: I could be the guy with the diamond in the chest.
0: No, you can't. You got to know his name in order to be that guy.
1: He's the guy with the diamond in the chest.
0: Where was Black Panther from?
1: Wakanda.
0: Okay, all right. At
1: Wakanda
0: least you got
1: forever,
0: that.
1: Young brother.
0: I was about to take your card from you if you didn't get that right.
1: Every once in a while, I surprise them, folks. Just saying.
6: The Ravens are trying to find a superhero at kicker these days. Monday, the Ravens added kicker Jake Moody to their practice squad. Here's head coach Jesse Minter on the decision to bring Moody in.
7: Yeah, Jake's just kind of been on the radar, and he's a guy that's had success in this league and, you know, really just felt like adding a guy and you know, it's whatever's best for the team at that particular moment. So we added a guy to compete on the practice squad and kind of see how it shakes out from there. I have a lot of confidence in Tyler still. Again, he's had a great training camp. I expect him to be our kicker going into Indianapolis. But I think, again, you're always trying to just have every scenario covered. And so that's what we're trying to do as a team.
6: The Tyler mentioned there by Ravens head coach Jesse Minter is Tyler Loop, who missed two kicks in the preseason finale and finished the preseason 5 of 8 for the Ravens. Loop's looking to rebound for missing a 44-yard last-second attempt in Week 18 against the Steelers last season that would have won the AFC North for Baltimore.
5: What's the 411?
1: Let me take this one because I love how Sister Sledge brought this all together. We went from talking about me being a hero in the emergency row to obviously Jake Moody being in case emergency break glass when it comes to the kicker position in Baltimore. They don't trust Tyler Loop. Now, they're not going to come out there and say that out in public. They don't want to shatter his confidence because you know kickers are fragile. But just in case of emergency, as we tie all this together on this fine program we call Game Night here on ESPN Radio and the all-new ESPN app, that's what young Jake Moody is there for. And he's been around the block plenty of times across the National Football League.
0: Man, if the old adage is if you have two quarterbacks, you have none, what is it about kickers? Because honestly, if you got a kicker, you might not have a kicker.
1: Right.
0: You know, unless it's Automatic Johnson, who's a mythical figure myself and Aaron Goldhammer created, a guy that
6: Speaking of superheroes. Right.
0: Yeah, there you go. Automatic Johnson is a superhero. He's a kicking superhero. But outside of him and Aubrey, you've got nothing.
1: Well, Baltimore has high expectations. Everyone's expecting them to be the end-all, be-all, and Jesse Minter be Coach of the Year. We'll wait and see if that's actually going to happen. You don't want your problems to come down to someone missing a kick or two or whatever the case may be. And you saw Tyler Loop miss a couple in the preseason. So I understand why they brought in a little backup insurance right there. Ain't nothing wrong with that.
6: They actually asked John Harbaugh, now the Giants head coach, the former Ravens head coach, at his presser today because he decided who the Giants kicker was going to be. And they asked him, what did you learn from how last season ended? And he said something along the lines of, well, I learned you definitely don't want to miss the last kick of the season.
0: Ain't that the truth?
1: Man, he ain't lying. He is not lying.
6: The Steelers took cornerback Joey Porter Jr. off the physically unable to perform list before the roster cut down deadline on Sunday. On Monday, GM Omar Khan was asked if he expects Porter to be ready to play week one against the Falcons, as Porter also continues to look for a new contract.
8: In the next couple weeks, not just Joey, but anyone that we feel is healthy and available to us, we expect them to practice.
9: So he does not have an injury? I know he's off the top of the
8: He got taken off the, our medical staff felt like he was good to go.
9: Regarding his contract, in your opinion, why is the deal not gotten done with him?
8: No, I won't go into, like any other player, we won't talk publicly about the negotiations per se. Joey knows how we feel about him, and I still hope Joey, finishes his career here.
10: Has he told you that he anticipates on practicing?
8: I'll keep those conversations between us.
9: Do you anticipate a deal potentially getting done by the start of the season, knowing the policy you have?
8: Yeah, we won't. First of all, our policy is going to remain in place, but I'm not going to talk about negotiation.
6: What's the 411?
1: Man,
0: don't sound good.
1: No, it doesn't. But, we've talked about it, Emmett. That situation there in Pittsburgh with Joey Porter Jr. and his whole contract situation and then him being on the PUP list, it all felt a little funky when it went down. Remember we talked about it. You know what line I hate, and I'm growing to hate it more and more? And I know hate's a harsh statement, but that's how I feel about this line. Oh, insert name knows how we feel about him. Yeah. I cannot stand that line. I think that's the biggest cop-out line ever. Oh, they know how we feel about them. Well, do they?
0: Oh, this is my... They do. You are letting them know how you feel about them by haggling over, and I don't know what the difference is.
1: Right.
0: Right? Like, if it's a couple dollars and you just won't give in, then you're letting them know that you're not that important to us. Now, if it's a big gap... then, sometimes you might inflate your value a little more than maybe the market trends. I don't know which one this is.
1: I just wish that they would come up with a different line, right? Oh, so-and-so knows. Joey knows how we feel about him. Does he? Does he? Because he seems like he's a little frustrated. Seems like you're not where you want to be either.
0: Oh, he knows that they only value him at X amount of dollars. So he knows exactly how they feel about him. That's why he's mad. I get it.
1: I cannot stand that line right there. But, something hasn't felt right about that whole situation for a while now. So I'm really interested to see if they get a deal done before the beginning of the season. As you mentioned many times in your sports update, that they don't negotiate in the regular season. Yeah. So if they don't get it done now, it's not going to get done.
0: Yeah.
6: The Los Angeles Chargers have signed Patrick Herbert to their practice squad after the Jaguars waived the former Oregon tight end on Sunday. Herbert went undrafted in the 2025 NFL draft before spending last season on Jacksonville's practice squad. And if you're wondering, why, Tara, are you talking about a practice squad tight end who was undrafted signing with the Chargers? Because Patrick Herbert is the younger brother of Chargers quarterback Justin Herbert. The two were briefly together at Oregon in 2019, but a Herbert-to-Herbert connection never materialized in a game. No word yet on if Patrick Herbert is the tight end that was built in a lab.
1: Well done.
0: Yeah. Hey, nice. Man, listen. Bron got Bronny drafted. Giannis got Thanasis and his other brother, whose name I don't even know.
1: Yep.
0: Got him in the league. Man, Evan Mobley had his brother in the league for 3 years.
1: Look, man, you can help guys get to the league, right? You can help them get there, but you can't make them stay.
0: No.
1: Right? They've got to go out there and perform. So, hey, man, big ups to however you get to this team, great. Whatever door needed to be open, fantastic. But after you get there, it's on you. So that's pretty funny. A little Herbert to Herbert action there. And we'll see if anything materializes. But at least he's got an opportunity. We'll give him that. He's got an opportunity. And I'm sure he'll probably be part of plenty of storylines going on there in L.A. with the Chargers. As Sister Sledge said, that quarterback, Justin Herbert, he was created in a lab. If you're going to make a quarterback, that's who you want to make. Justin Herbert. I just want to see him win a playoff game. Alongside Emmett Golden, I'm Q Myers. It's game night here on ESPN Radio. Coming up next, what could derail the Super Bowl trip for a Super Bowl team? 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
1: Sean McVay, everything is all good in L.A., right? Just give him the Lombardi. Crown him.
0: Trent McDuffie.
1: Go ahead and crown him. Right now, at least that's what everyone's saying. It's game night here on ESPN Radio, the all-new ESPN app, SiriusXM, Channel 80, and tune in. We are presented by Progressive Insurance. He's Emmett Golden. I'm Q Myers. What could go wrong, Emmett? Right? No, they've got everybody nothing, that we right? just mentioned and then some. So it's inevitable that they're going to win the Super Bowl, right? Nothing to see here.
0: Nothing to see at all. The ironic thing, the irony, and maybe it's a me problem. When they traded and got Myles Garrett, I was like, yeah, they're going to the Super Bowl. Soon as I heard Aaron Donald was coming back, I was like, nah, they ain't winning the Super Bowl. It's almost like you can't have too much talent. Like, if you do, something is just just destined to not go right, because we've seen plenty of teams that were clearly that had the best roster not win the Super Bowl. We've seen a team go undefeated in the regular season and not win the Super Bowl. So having a super team is great. It's fun for us, but it doesn't guarantee anything.
1: Aaron Donald initially retired back in March of 2024 after 10 NFL seasons. He's back. He made that official on yesterday. Got a one-year, $20 million deal that could be worth up to $30 million. He didn't practice today, something Coach Sean McVay said was part of the plan all along. Reiterated he didn't want to put a timeline on when Donald will play his first game after being retired for 2 years, but he did not rule out Donald traveling to Melbourne, Australia to play in the Rams season opener against the San Francisco 49ers on September 10th. I think that that's somewhat of a stretch. I find it really hard to believe that the first game that he's going to come back in is possibly in Australia, but that is their first game. So here's Les Snead on their travel plans.
20: This is a little bit how we travel east. We did it when we went to London last year. I know Australia, you go a different direction than when you go to London, but we've kind of done it this way before. So we'll see if it works going, I guess you'd call it west versus flying east. I know this. We're going to take off from LAX, and we're going over the Pacific. I call that wet.
1: All right, Sister Sledge, I need your help here, because Emmett's not smart, and I'm even less smart.
0: That was the nicest way I've ever been called stupid
6: just
0: in my
6: life.
0: Just
6: to confirm, they will be traveling west.
1: Right.
0: Yes.
6: Like, there's no confusion. Like, they will take off out of LAX, and they will head west, not east.
1: There you go.
0: West.
1: Right.
0: Yes. Australia is west.
6: There's no question. If they take off from LAX and head east, that's even a longer trip. That's not good. You'll get there eventually, but not good.
1: I don't like this approach that they're taking anyway. I think this is an all bad idea that they're just going to all of a sudden try to pop in one day, play a football game, and pop out. You know what I mean? Like, what are you doing? That to me doesn't make any sense whatsoever. But that's what they're doing. The 49ers are taking off in, like, what, a couple days?
0: Yeah. The 49ers said the players told Shanahan that they, you know, they didn't think it was a good idea to just show up and get ready, you know, play a game the next day you would if you were, going to Dallas. Right. Yeah. Okay. Right. You do that when you're going somewhere in the continental U.S. But even when you go from the West Coast to the East, sometimes teams go out a day earlier. So this is a bold strategy, to say the least.
6: So the 49ers are going to leave Wednesday night from San Francisco, fly west, and they will arrive in Melbourne, Australia, Friday morning with local time in Australia. Now, here's the thing about the Rams strategy, and McVay keeps bringing it up, and you just heard Les Snead bring it up that, well, this is what they did last year when they went to London. And last year they went to London and they absolutely demolished the Jaguars 35-7. Here's the problem with that thinking. And they have a lot of smart people there, supposedly. Why do they keep comparing it to London?
1: Right.
6: They took off from London from Baltimore. They went and played the Ravens, spent the week in Baltimore practicing at Camden Yards, and then they left from Baltimore to go to London.
0: The estimated time
6: of a nonstop flight from Baltimore to London is 7 hours and 20 minutes. And the time difference between the East Coast of the U.S. to London is 5 hours. The estimated time of a nonstop flight from Los Angeles to Melbourne, Australia, if you travel west, is 15 hours and 50 minutes.
1: Wow.
6: And the time difference between the west coast of the U.S. and Melbourne is 17 hours. This is not traveling to London.
1: It's not even close. It's not. Yeah. Look, they're taking an L week one.
0: Yeah,
1: I'm just going to go ahead. I'm putting it on wax. And I don't think that's really a big stretch of the imagination. Like, I don't think I'm stepping out on some limb by saying that. They're taking an L week one. So for all the greenies out there that say, could they go undefeated? No.
0: Right. And Myles Garrett dealing with his knee swelling, he's going to be on a plane for 15 hours and he ain't going to get off and rush the quarterback?
6: Great thing for knee swelling is to get on a super long trans-Pacific flight.
1: Yeah, right. Not going to happen. And then that's going to be Aaron Donald's first one back, too.
0: It ain't.
1: I think he's going to stay out west, right? They're going to fly west. He's going to stay out west. He's like, you know what? I'll pick up on this week, too.
0: Yeah, I'd be like, you know what, coach? I don't think I'm ready. You know, I think I need another week or so. So let me stay here. Let me get my conditioning up, you know, just kind of get back in the groove of things, because that is it just doesn't make any sense.
1: No. And look, the thing about it is this game is not going to make them or break them. This is one game, right? But I do think that they're going to take a L in this one, and, you know, they'll be fine.
0: To a division rival, though,
1: that's where
0: you're right. It shouldn't necessarily make you or break you, but at the end of the year, if they're both sitting there at the top of the NFC West, wouldn't that be
1: awful if that's how the division ended up playing out, like shaken out by one game, and it just happens to be that first game of the season that you traveled all the way to Australia to play? I would hate for that to be the deciding factor if I'm that team. You know what I mean? I wouldn't want that to be the reason why. I really honestly think the way that the NFL treats and the teams treat these games, like the first four games of the season, almost like a glorified preseason. Mm-hmm. They probably shouldn't have any divisional games in those first four games.
0: Right.
1: You probably should have some of your non-division games in your first 4 weeks just to get yourself lathered up, get yourself ready to play those divisional games because they're so valuable.
0: Yeah, but honestly, that's not the NFL's fault. Each team has the right to prepare how they want to prepare. And if you know you got a division game early on in the season, you shouldn't be approaching those first four games like their preseason games.
1: You didn't have to send them to Australia, though.
0: Facts. Yeah, that's I'm with you on that.
1: You know what I mean? Like,
0: for
1: that's a division opponent. You're going to send them to Australia week one?
0: You know what? It's drama.
1: Yeah,
0: and we love drama, right? Why do you love Law & Order, SVU?
1: Because Benson is awesome, and Ice-T is awesome, and they solve mysteries. And
0: drama.
1: They're heroes.
0: You know, they solve mysteries.
1: I'm trying to use every word but drama.
0: Right.
1: Thank you.
0: Wasn't it like one of the best dramas in TV history or
1: awesome.
0: Something like that?
1: It is awesome, yeah.
0: That's what we love as human beings. We love drama in division games early in the year, which you're right. We don't need them because we're going to tune in and talk about them like they're the last game of the season anyway. But, nah, that's what you do.
1: Look, we're going to tune in. Look, the Raiders could open up with Cleveland. And I'd be locked in, and you'd be locked in.
0: We'd all be
1: locked in. You know what I'm saying?
0: Yeah.
1: Like, those are choices that the NFL makes.
0: Arizona versus Miami.
1: Exactly.
0: Everybody would be fired up for it.
1: Exactly. I mean, because we were up there breaking records watching preseason football.
0: Right. Yeah.
1: So we're gonna watch the games regardless, no matter what the setting is or who it is. We're going to all be locked in on them. I just think that the division opponents could be a little bit later on in the season, you know, when it just makes it a little bit better for everybody because, again, they don't treat the preseason like the actual preseason. It feels like it's more the first four games of the regular season. He's Emmett Golden. I'm Q Myers. It's game week for LSU and the courts. It's game night on ESPN Radio.
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23: Here is our weather in Middle Tennessee. Tonight will be mostly clear with a low near 75 and calm winds. Tuesday turns sunny and hot, reaching a high near 99 with a heat index around 108. Tuesday night stays clear, low near 76. Wednesday remains sunny and hot, high near 100. Heat index near 109, with light south, southwest winds. 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
1: I mimic Golden. The GOAT calls it a career, kind of. Lionel Messi announces that he is retiring from Argentina's national team. Messi made the announcement on Instagram. He referenced the recent death of his father, who passed away on August 8th at the age of 68. Messi will still play club soccer in the MLS, so you can still catch the GOAT there. First round is underway at the U.S. Open. Carlos Alcaraz won his opening round match in straight sets. You can watch all coverage of the U.S. Open on ESPN. Shifting to the NFL, the Green Bay Packers running back Josh Jacobs has been placed on the commissioner's exempt list following a misdemeanor charge stemming from an alleged incident in May. Jacobs will not be permitted, to practice, attend games, or remain on the Packers 53-man roster, although he will continue to get paid. Let's take a look at Major League Baseball. The Brewers were stomped by the Cubs tonight, 17-3. The Rangers beat the Athletics 8-1. The Astros defeat the White Sox 6-3. And the Angels beat the Yankees 10-1. Coming up next, more Game Night with Q Myers and myself, Emmett Golden.
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3: My decision should always be made in the best interest of the players, not for my reputation and how the decisions play in the national media or other fan bases.
4: Has there been a coach in recent memory to put a bigger target on him and his team's back like Lane Kiffin has this year?
5: Oh, there's a lot of pressure. They're double-digit home favorites, and little old Clemson lying in the weeds. It's a talented football team. With all that comes expectations, and really it comes down to the health of Sam Levitt.
6: College football has been more courts than it is class at this stage of the game. 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He's Emmett Golden. I'm Q Myers. Make sure you tune in for college football action Saturday as 11th-ranked LSU hosts Clemson. 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LSU taking on Clemson. Coverage will start at 4 p.m. Eastern. Something to get excited about. Love the fact that college football is back. We saw a little taste test with week zero. Now it's the real meal deal, everything. Emmett fired up about it. Only question I have, especially for LSU, who's going to be playing? Is it going to be some former NFL guys, or are they all going to be college students that have been there, or college players, I should say, that have been there already there in camp?
1: That's the million-dollar question. Also, can somebody please get an answer to this single, simple question for me?
6: Oh, boy.
1: Because you said, you know, they might play some football, but can you play football in college for a university if you are not enrolled in that university? If you are not a student, whether it's a graduate student, getting your mat, whatever it is, if you are not enrolled, can you play football?
6: I want to feel like that they are enrolled. Like, if these guys are going to go play there, they would have to be enrolled, right?
1: So, I mean, maybe they did. Maybe they enrolled while they were in NFL camps. Because it started. The semester, right. Every school has already started in college. So unless they, you know, registered and enrolled while they were in NFL camps just as a fail-safe, that would have been the smart move. But if not, how do you play if you're not currently a student?
6: I would assume that being a student would be part of the rules that they have in place. Obviously, the SEC has got plenty of rules in place as well, as they're trying to make sure that they prevent any of these NFL players, guys that went to the league and then are trying to come back. They're trying to prevent that. And Lane Kiffin is planning on following all the rules. At least that's what he says. Check it out.
3: A lot of athletes filed these injunctions or temporary restraining orders around the country against the NCAA that were in this fifth year, and felt their attorneys and them felt they should get that year back because of the NCAA not handling it properly. So as they started to win these cases, obviously, then came in conference rules And so I don't think it was much very much surprise. If you're those kids' attorneys or those kids, they feel they have a court order saying they can play. And now if they're restricted by someone to not, you know, they brought a court order against the conference. So there's no intent, nor there ever was, to not play, to play somebody that we're not supposed to in order of an SEC rule. So I think, again, I'm not the spokesperson. I think now you're waiting to see Thursday, you know, the SEC had a stance, made a rule. A judge felt that they couldn't do that to the players. So we'll be practicing, focused on Clemson, and spending our time on that all week.
1: Yeah, and yeah. I know there hasn't been any distractions at Clemson this week. I know that for sure. LSU, they're probably – I wonder how the players feel, you know, about this. Did they have the maximum amount of scholarships, and did they have to take a scholarship from somebody to give it to a guy that's coming back, you know, or is that guy not under scholarship? There's so many questions, and I don't know if there are, you know, any answers. Lane Kiffin told ESPN he wouldn't have to make cuts to add a new player under the 105-man roster. Thank you for that, Tara. He said because the Tigers are already under the cap. Got you. So that makes... Yeah. Yeah, so that makes sense. If you were snatching a scholarship from somebody, then that would make it way worse. But at least you're not taken away from somebody who hasn't already been a professional.
6: Well, you asked what the players felt, you know, trying to bring some of these guys into the program. Here's Lane Kiffin talking about his players.
3: I met with our leadership committee of our players, and I asked them, what, it's your team. What do you want to do? If these players are allowed to be added to rosters, what do you want to do? And every one of them was emphatic about they can help us win, bring them. And we understand that, you know, we have a team that's practiced together, worked together all offseason, but one of them said, hey, this is how it works at the next level, and this is how the real world works. You know, there aren't days you can't bring employees into certain jobs to help the company. So that made me feel a little better in the struggle and being torn back and forth. And so we'll wait to this week to see if there's any more guidance and to question whether myself as the head coach of football, and will football follow SEC orders? I said it earlier this morning when asked. Of course we will.
1: Ring the bell. Ring the bell.
6: I was wondering if you were going to ring that bell on him or not.
1: I was going to ring the bell on him. Yeah, guess what? It's a lot of stuff that's different on the next level.
6: Right.
1: That's why saying I am done playing college and going to be a professional is such a big deal, because it is the next level. The expectations are even higher. And I know the expectations are huge at LSU. I get it. But it's the next level for a reason. And that's the whole point of this.
6: Yeah, no, it really is. And I'm with you. And look, I know that there's some rare cases, because the way that the 5-on-5 rule was passed and when it was passed, and some of these players left to go to the NFL because they didn't think they had that eligibility, so I get it that they want it back, but it just feels like once you make that decision to move on, you've made that decision to move on.
1: Right. Right.
6: It's just that simple. I had someone ask me and say something to me the other day. Well, if you can go back, you know, to say college, or wouldn't you do it? And I was like, no.
1: No.
6: I actually wouldn't go back to anything that I've ever done. Right. I always want to keep it pushing forward. Right. Yeah. I know what the past was like. I want to keep pushing forward and get to the next. But again, I'm not, you know, in line to make millions at anything. So I understand where they're coming from. And it's all about getting the money. Because, look, if it was just for the love of the game, wouldn't none of them could be going back?
1: Facts. And to, like, I'm much like you, but I look at it as it's over for me. If I did something in the past, like, wouldn't you want to go back into?
6: Nope.
1: No, because it's over. And whatever I got from it, be it good or bad, was valuable, because it helped put me where I'm at today. So that's over. Let's get to the next part of life. Let's get to the next job. Let's get to the next relationship. Whatever you're doing, keep it pushing and keep moving. So, you know, to each his own. I agree to your point. These guys have an opportunity to make some extra money, more money than they were going to make in the NFL, right? Well, you can't help but assume that. So I get it. It's only a problem for 1 year, too. So I'll be happy when all this madness is over.
6: And that's the thing. It's only supposed to be this 1 year. So if that's what it is, it'll be over sooner rather than later. And we'll probably won't be talking about it 2 or 3 weeks into the college football season. Right. Once there's actually games that are being played and LSU is taking on Ole Miss and LSU is going to be the subject every single week, everyone's going to have all eyes on LSU. Either you're pulling for the Tigers or you're not. Right? I mean, it's going to be one of those lines drawn in the sand. And every once in a while, there's a program or a team that comes around that is that one team. They're loved by their fan base, and they're hated by everyone else. That's just the nature of the beast when it comes to Lane Kiffin, right? And, the way that he left Ole Miss. And so they're going to be must-watch TV every single week. So there's going to be a lot of brand-new Clemson fans this week. A lot of brand new Clemson fans.
1: You better believe it.
6: And then when Ole Miss takes on LSU, guess what? There's going to be a lot of Ole Miss fans. That's just the nature of the beast. That's a program, and he's a coach that's a lightning rod that's going to get attention one way or the other.
1: Yeah, and I mean, I guess you shouldn't necessarily worry about how much people like you or not.
6: No.
1: You know, your job is to win. Win at what cost? Sounds like Lane is any cost. You know,
6: that's not a surprise.
1: Right.
6: Right? Lane Kiffin has always been that guy that's caught that attention and been that lightning rod, and you know, you either love him or you don't, right? It's never really like, oh, he's cool.
1: You typically only love him if he's on your coaching your team.
6: Exactly.
1: Then he leaves and you don't love him no more because you never really loved him.
6: Right.
1: You just hoped that he could win for your squad.
6: Right, and that's what LSU is doing. LSU is living on that hope that he's going to find a way to get that thing turned around and win a national championship. Like, there's no other end result for him. Mm-hmm. The end result is win a national championship or you failed. Now, I'm not saying it has to be in year one, but he has to get there pretty quickly. Right?
1: Yeah.
6: They didn't bring him in just to make it to the CFP. They brought him in there to host to end up winning that whole thing.
1: Yeah, not to get there and lose in the first round.
6: Right.
1: You know, or host a game and lose or whatever. No, they're there to at least get to the Final Four. And, you know, if not, win a championship. But it's a long season, a lot of good teams in college football.
6: I'll tell you what, though. I know, as I tell you all the time, man, I'm in charge of the remote control at the barbershop. Mm-hmm. So every single week, it's Q. Where's LSU? What time's LSU coming on? All right, let's go find it. Let's locate it. Let's set the remote, right? So it just pops up automatically. 1 year that was Colorado.
1: It ain't Colorado no more.
6: Exactly. It was Colorado every single week. What time is Colorado on? Okay, boom, we got it. This year, LSU. What time does LSU come on? Not because we're all rooting for LSU, but we all want to see. Like they say, you want to look at the car crash, right? Mm-hmm. Then you're not supposed to look at the car crash when you're driving by.
1: Yeah.
6: Everyone's going to be looking for the car crash when it comes to LSU, except for LSU fans who are going to be trying to look for the success, which I don't blame them. He's Emmett Golden. I'm Q Myers. It's game night here on ESPN Radio. If you did it real big, and some folks in Major League Baseball did it really, really big, we'll highlight it next on Game Night on ESPN Radio on the all-new ESPN app.
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6: Emmett, we'll start out in Major League Baseball, and man, there are some big-time performances, to say the least. As a matter of fact, in the Cubs and the Brewers game, I think everybody except for you and me scored and had a hand in this one. But how about Alex Bregman?
19: This is the way I make my living.
20: Yeah,
19: if you allow it, I'm going to whack it.
20: Here's his third
19: and that's
20: bomb.
19: Exactly what Bregman just did. A long drive, home run to left. His third of the game, and the Cubs with their ninth have just set a team record. Most homers in a game in franchise history.
18: Nothing can stop me. I'm all the way up.
15: Cubs Radio Network on the call. We got a football score in baseball. Cubs 17, Brewers 3.
6: Cubs 9 home runs, most in a game in franchise history. Fourth team in Major League Baseball history to hit 9 home runs in the game, joining the Blue Jays, the Yankees, who did it twice, and the Reds also. And Alex Bregman, 3 for 6 on the day, 3 home runs, 4 RBI, second career 3 home run game, and both have been this month. The other one was August 12th at the Nationals. But at that point, I don't know if you saw the pitches that were being lobbed up there.
15: Yeah,
6: to him.
15: I did. Yeah. it literally was the Ephus pitch, if you're familiar with that, where you just lob it up in the air across the plate, and they were teeing off on those boys.
6: And hope for the best.
15: Yep.
6: And the best did not work out very well. The Cubs get the dub, 17-3 over the Brew Crew. Talk about the Red Sox and the Mariners. This one took extras.
21: 3 balls and 2 strikes. Base is loaded. The payoff. Swing and a high fly ball. Center field. That'll get it done. Off the monster. Eli White will score. And the Red Sox win another impossible ball game. His first Fenway game since May. Trevor Story has a moment made for a long time. 9-8 the final.
18: Nothing can stop me. I'm all the way up.
1: WEEI 93.7 FM on the call. You heard it right there. In extras, the Red Sox beat the Mariners 9-8.
6: Trevor Story, 2-for-5 on the day, a double, 3 RBI, walk-off single in the 10th that you heard right there. It was the 6th career walk-off hit, second with the Red Sox. He did it again on August 15, 2025, versus the Marlins. And for the Red Sox, it seems like I've been saying this a lot this year. First win after. They've had a lot of first wins or most in franchise history. First win after trailing by at least 3 runs in the 8th inning or later since June 24th, 2024, when they did it against the Blue Jays. And they've just been a team that has battled all year, Emmett. They really have. Yeah. I've really been impressed by the way that the Red Sox just never, they just never give up. Like every time that they look like they're down and they're out for that game, here they come. Like down 3. That's right up their alley, because here they come. So you better watch out. They're going to get you, but they get it done in extras. 9-8 victory over the Mariners. And I think the Mariners just want to get to the offseason and just press reset, right?
1: Right. They need to. They had a tough one so far.
6: Yes, they definitely have. Again, showing that love to the ones that deserve it here on Game Night on ESPN Radio. And the all-new ESPN app, the Angels and the Yankees. Boy, could the Yankees have Aaron Judge back. But for tonight, the Angels had Mike Trout.
16: It's 2-0 on Trout. Next pitch. And that one is lined into left. That's going to drop in and drive in both runners. So Trout continues his success against the Yankees. Drives in a pair there. And the Angels now have a 4-0 lead.
18: Nothing can stop me. I'm all the way up.
1: Highlight courtesy of Angels Radio AM 830. Angels 10, Yankees 1.
6: Shout out to Mike Trout, driven in a run in 6 straight games versus the Yankees, the longest active such streak, and the longest streak overall versus the Yankees since the start of the 2020 season. Angels' 7-game losing streak has been snapped, so there's that. The 9-run win is tied for the Angels' largest home margin of victory this season. They also beat the Houston Astros 10-1 on June 9th. So the Angels don't have a whole lot to get excited about this year. That was a nice little feather in the cap for them.
1: Yeah, it was a good win.
6: Not bad.
1: We'll take it.
6: Yeah, gonna have to. There's no doubt about that. Showing that love here on Game Night on ESPN Radio and the ESPN app. The Phillies and the Diamondbacks. This was a close one.
20: The 2-1 pitch. Stott swings and drives it high and deep to right field. It is well on its way. My goodness, Bryson Stott. What a long home run. One of the longest he's probably ever hit. Man, that was a moonshot. It's 1-0 Phillies on Stott's 10th of the year.
18: Nothing can stop me. I'm all the way up.
1: Sports Radio 94 WIP on the call there. The Phillies beat the Diamondbacks in a close one, 2-1.
6: They sure did. And Ketel Marte, he apologized to his manager, apologized to his team for being a no-show. We were watching it on SportsCenter highlights on the TV here in Studio Q. I don't know if I'm buying that apology, man. This dude has done this multiple times. It's like the boy that cried wolf. You can't fall for that one multiple times. If you do, that's no longer on the player. That's on you as an organization.
1: Yeah, what is it? Shame, fool me once, shame on you. Fool me twice, you ain't gonna fool me again. And then the wise man say something like that.
6: Something like that.
1: Yeah, I knew it was something.
6: I got your point, but he went to bat 3 times, had 1 hit on the night and 1 walk as well. But as you said, the Diamondbacks lose this one to the Phillies, 2-1. How about the Astros and the White Sox? How about the bottom of the 4th? This happened.
16: Swings and hammers, left field. There's your first. How do you like that? Astros take the lead on Velasquez's laser shot to left field.
18: Nothing can stop me. I'm all the way up.
1: Highlight courtesy of KBME 790 AM as the Astros beat the White Sox 6-3.
6: Only team in the AL West with a winning record. Only team, and it's
1: I guess they're going to win it.
6: And it's not by much. Let's put it like that. They're 70-68 overall. The Rangers are 68-70, and they're in second place. So just a really weird year for that AL West, and honestly, really a weird year for the AL in general. But really, when I look at that AL West, I wonder what in the world happened. The Astros get the dub 6-3 over the Chicago White Sox. The Twins and the Tigers, this one was all Twins.
22: 1-2, pulled in the air, left field, fairly deep. Does Jeffers have another one? You bet he does. He waited the entire month to hit another home run, and Ryan Jeffers has 2 tonight, and it's 9-1 Twins.
18: Nothing can stop me. I'm all the way up.
1: Treasure Island Baseball Network on the call. It was a blowout. The Twins 11, Tigers 1.
6: Yes, that was a blowout. There's no doubt. How about the Nationals and the Marlins? Let's get one more in. How did this one play out?
2: The 1-0. Lyle cracks one. Deep right field. Back toward the bullpen. And it is gone. Off the facing of the second deck. And the Nationals lead 4-3.
18: Nothing can stop me. I'm all the way up.
1: Nationals Radio Network on the call, 6-3. They get the victory over the Marlins.
6: Shout out to Lyle. Second home run of the night. That was a two-run shot right there. Of course, they get the dub, and Lyle go ahead, two-run homer in the seventh inning. He was 3-for-3 on the day, two homers and four RBI. His fourth career multi-home run game all have come this season. Real quick, Emmett, I wanted to go back to the AL West and how bad it is. I tell you all the time how I'm an A's fan. You know what their run differential is? First of all, it's worse than baseball. I don't think that that's a big surprise.
1: Not a big surprise.
6: Minus 198.
1: Wow.
6: Minus 198. The man, that is so bad. The Rockies are at minus 142, just to help put it in perspective. And Sister Sledge passed on a note for us about Ketel Marte as well from the Diamondbacks, who returned to action tonight. He got booed loudly, as he should.
1: Yeah, probably should move on from them, you know, if you can. But, yeah, I get it. It wasn't an accident.
6: Right, absolutely. So there's that. He's Emmett Golden. I'm Q Myers. It's been Game Night on ESPN Radio. SportsCenter All Night is up next here on ESPN Radio on the all-new ESPN app.
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Okay, we finally made it. Good afternoon. Welcome in to the first week of the college football season. It feels like we've been here for a while, but let's get going. A lot happening, in case you were wondering, since we have seen you last. In addition to the season, Sankey SEC prepared to contest judge's order in Louisiana. That has been the story of the weekend, really the story of the offseason, and it is not over yet. We realize the games start this weekend, but this just happened, and Ross Dellinger reporting that school executives, what does that mean, school executives, are exploring extreme measures to address LSU's plan to add former pro players, including boycotting, competition sanctioning, or expulsion. This, to me, sounds like a shot across the bow. The conversations with the conference are considered not league-driven, but membership-led. The 15 SEC university leaders, excluding LSU, have gathered over potential options to address the situation. These conversations are serious. One SEC school official, okay, a lot of interesting language here in terms of how they're being identified. There are plenty of other schools who will take their place, meaning if LSU doesn't want to abide by the SEC rules, we have the ability to kick them out. Yes, we are not at DEFCON 1, but we are approaching that. Meanwhile, Lane Kiffin put out stories all day long that he's just in daily communication with the SEC and following the rules, as his nose grew longer than Pinocchio's. Meanwhile, on the field, I know there is that. Seth Emerson in The Athletic, Arch Manning, Lane Kiffin, a wide-open SEC, what to know about everybody. We'll talk to Seth couple hours from now. Bill Conley, after Indiana, who could be college football's next first-time champion? We looking at Ole Miss or Eli Drinkwitz? Maybe. Maybe not. And just what we need are some bold predictions. Calling my shot. This is Andy Staples. You may remember him from On Three. There he is right there. Andy, good afternoon. We'll get to Lane Kiffin Circus in just a minute, but I don't want to waste something about the football season, which has been rare and hard to find on this show since December. Good afternoon. Tell us some things that...

0: We need to know about what is about to happen.
1: Well, I think the one that your viewers would be most interested in, as I said, the SEC title drought's going to end this year. That somebody from the SEC is going to win the national title. And it's interesting because there's probably more non-SEC contenders than we've ever seen, or at least than we've seen this century, because you've got obviously some very good teams in the Big Ten. You've got Ohio State and Oregon, along with defending champ Indiana, and some dark horse types in that league. Miami's as talented as anybody. Notre Dame is maybe more talented than everybody. But I do think this is a year that somebody from the SEC can break through. Texas, I think, has one of the most talented rosters in the country. I keep looking at Georgia and how good they could be across the offensive line and how deep they could be across the offensive line, which has been kind of the toughest part for some of these really contending teams is can we deal with the occasional offensive line injury? Can we handle it? Do we have the depth in this NIL, transfer portal era? And I think maybe Georgia does this year. So it's interesting because we've almost forgotten about them because they keep winning the SEC championship and then losing in the quarterfinals. But they're good enough to make a deep run in the playoff. They've had some bad luck in terms of draw. But I'm very excited to see what Georgia does this year.
0: Okay, we are too. So other than those dogs, mm-hmm. give us another one of Andy's absolute must-see bold takes.
1: Luke Fickell's going to save his job at Wisconsin this year. He's going to save his job. He was hanging by a thread last year. They decided to keep him. Suddenly start winning some games. They gave him some money to spend in the transfer portal. I think they used it wisely. Colton Joseph is the quarterback they got from Old Dominion. I think they're going to be better. But it's interesting because they have to open against Notre Dame. So it may not look like it at first. Like Sunday night, you're going to be going, I can't believe you said this guy's going to save his job. But trust me, their schedule's a lot easier this year. That team's going to do some damage in the Big Ten. They're going to be okay, even if they're not as good as Notre Dame.
0: That's a pretty bold take. I was just telling somebody earlier we may be focused on the wrong guy in Norvell, and because Bill Belichick's no longer on the hot seat. In case you missed the weekend, those are a couple of good ones. Keep going.
1: Ooh, I don't know if I should do. I only got two right. I got four right last year out of 10. So I think I've given you the two I'm going to get right. I don't know if I should give you any more.
0: Yeah, well, as long as you don't include me or this show in any of your hot takes, I mean, if you said, like, Paul Feinbaum will miss every single hot take like I did last
1: year. Paul Feinbaum is going to have a protracted contract dispute that will end with him getting a raise and ESPN celebrating his return because nobody can fill the hours like Paul Feinbaum can fill the hours.
0: I'm taking the under on that one. Next one, let's hear it.
1: All right, I got one. The Heisman Trophy winner will be a quarterback who wasn't a full-time Power 4 starter last year. And before you say, well, that's not a lot of people, that's six of the last 20 Heisman winners. That's Tim Tebow, Cam Newton, Johnny Manziel, Jameis Winston, Kyler Murray, and Bryce Young. So who is that this year? Well, it could be one of the new guys like Keelan Russell, Alabama. Could be one of the guys who moved up from a group of six team like Drew Mestemaker at Oklahoma State, Byron Brown at Auburn. There's more possibilities than you think. And I know the Tennessee fans are just going, okay, you're talking about Faison Brandon here, aren't you? Well, if you wanna feel that way, you go right ahead because I'm very excited to see him play against Furman this weekend.
0: Okay, I don't want to be like a dentist and yank these out of your mouth before
1: one
0: you're
1: more,
0: ready to
1: one
0: tell
1: more.
0: You.
1: Okay. I can give you two more if you need, but one more. North Dakota State will play for the Mountain West title this year. You just saw them whip up on Jacksonville State in the Fargo Dome,
0: which is
1: these
0: a good
1: guys
0: program.
1: Are ready to be an FBS team.
0: Jacksonville is a good program.
1: It is. It's one of the finest programs in Alabama, even though a lot of people think it's in Florida. But yes, the other Gamecocks went up to the Fargo Dome and got smoked because the Bison are ready to compete. Plus, the Mountain West, obviously very different this year. Half the teams left for the new Pac-12. So it's kind of UNLV, which you saw lose to Memphis the other night. New Mexico, but their starting quarterback's going to be out for the year. So it's kind of open in the Mountain West. So I feel pretty good about that. And then, the only other one, Penn State's whiteout game against USC will determine a college football playoff berth because I feel like for USC to be a playoff team, that's the one, kind of the game on the schedule that it has to win. They don't necessarily have to beat Oregon. They don't have to beat Ohio State, but they've got to beat some of these teams that are potential playoff contenders. Penn State, Indiana, Oregon, Ohio State. You probably got to win two of those. Penn State's probably the one you got to win. And then for Penn State, if they can beat USC, they got Michigan the following week. If they were to beat both of them, they're probably a playoff team. If they're to beat one of them, there's still a chance they're a playoff team.
0: Okay, Andy, we're deep into this interview, but I do need to get your thoughts.
1: Oh, yeah.
0: On what's happening.
1: On LSU getting kicked out of the SEC?
0: I mean, where do I get in line to advocate that? So what do you think?
1: I do not think that's going to happen. I understand the Sabres are being rattled very loudly right now ahead of this this injunction hearing on Thursday in Baton Rouge. I just keep telling people, believe people when they say things. Like, I know you cast a side eye at Lane Kiffin saying, we will follow all SEC rules. Well, there's a parenthesis there, Paul. We will follow all SEC rules that are not banned by the court. And right now, there's a rule banned by the court. There's a temporary restraining order. They played some soccer players over the weekend. But there's a restraining order. It's okay. They can. We'll find out after Thursday whether the SEC rule is still enjoined by the court, because if they get the injunction and it says NCAA rules and SEC rule enjoined, well, LSU can still do stuff. Now, that's when the SEC has to decide what it will do next, because if that happens, they're going to have to take another step. And it could be you do this sort of threatening thing where you hope that LSU just won't act because they're so scared of what you might do in the, you know, in the nuclear situation. Or they file a federal lawsuit, which is entirely possible, to try to get their arms around all these state cases, because I mean, this is not the only state case going on in the SEC's footprint. It's going to have to deal with other ones along with this one. So, you know, they have other options here, and I think the SEC will exhaust all its legal options to try to get what it wants here, but that's also not going to stop them from threatening in a way that makes LSU potentially think twice about putting these guys on the roster.
0: Andy, I'm well aware of the organizational chart in Louisiana, but your best guess, who is really calling the shots down there?
1: I mean, I think it's obviously the governor is heavily involved. I think Lane Kiffin ultimately has the choices here. He's the guy they invested in. He's the guy they spent all that money to fire Brian Kelly for. So if he decides that this isn't worth it, if he decides the juice isn't worth the squeeze, it'll probably end. But I don't. It's interesting because you see all these conspiracy theories that you know the governor is you know doing what Donald Trump is saying because they want to pass the Protect College Sports Act, and the more messy they can make this, the easier it'll be to pass. I don't know if it's that organized. I think it's a guy is looking at maybe I could get some dudes to help my team, and the court's saying it's okay. But the league doesn't want it to happen. And the thing is, I think we've seen this in another league. It's not that different than the Brendan Sorsby Texas Tech situation with the Big 12, which ended when the Big 12 filed a federal lawsuit. Remember, it was back and forth. It was kind of a standoff. Everybody's pointing guns at each other. And then the Texas Attorney General threatens Texas Tech. Threatens the Big 12. The Big 12 uses that as the basis for its lawsuit against Texas Tech. And all of a sudden, it ends within 24 hours. So I think that's what it is. Everybody's making their little chess moves here, but ultimately, if a court doesn't say the SEC can't enforce its rule, which they're going to need state courts to say that and federal courts to say that, if that doesn't happen, the SEC will be able to enforce its rule and have whatever punishment it wants to have for that rule. And LSU is going to have to back down. So they're going to have to be reliant on the courts to give them what they want. And again, I just don't like they play on Saturday. I don't know how much longer they can wait on this thing.
0: Andy, great to have you on. Thank you very much, Andy Staples, topping it all for us here on a Monday. So much to deal with, and we have the time to do it. Cole will drop by later. Bill Conley, Seth Emerson as well. We will obviously update you on any breaking news on the LSU situation, and that is always a possibility. We'll get to your phone calls when we come back.
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0: Amber, and Ian.
1: So you're obviously ordering a waffle at Waffle House. 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
2: Team pancake. 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The waitresses don't care. The waiters don't care. And I want a ratio of cigarette to teeth at about 3-1.
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0: That was First Take earlier, in case you were wondering. I was on the show, and I'm wondering. Let's get to some phone calls here and start off with Hoosier up next in Indiana. Good afternoon.
1: How we doing, Paul? I did have a couple things to talk about today. There was, I think I called in mid-October, I think it was, and I was talking about, you know, playing UCLA that week and having Nico Iamaleva in town. And I think I said that Mendoza was going to win the Heisman and that IU was going to go undefeated. And, of course, last year you were on, you know, your case with, oh, Indiana hasn't proved.
0: Hey, Hoosier, can we talk about something a little more relevant than what you said in October? Listen, thanks for the call, but we all know that. Mike is up next in Alabama. Hello, Mike.
2: Well, Paul, this is Tank. I just wanted to tell you that for 2 weeks I've been screaming at the TV when y'all have been on, and finally Friday you said it. And I want to bring it to everybody's attention, because people in the quote-unquote SEC executives said it today. Nobody's holding the gun to LSU's head, keeping them in the SEC. As far as I know, it's a volunteer organization. Ask Georgia Tech fans if they'd rather be in the SEC or the ACC right now. This happened back in the early 60s. Okay? They got mad at Coach Bryant for rough play. They pulled out of the conference. You said it in a way that was going to make it. You had a scenario for the SEC. I would just go to them right now. Right now. Do you want to be in the SEC or not? Yes or no? If you do, fine. Follow the rules. If you don't, get out. We'll find somebody else.
0: Hey, Tank, you and I have known each other. You're right. Tank, you and I have known each other for a long time. And I don't know why they don't do that. I mean, forget all this nonsense in court. You either want to be part of this league or not. And if you don't want to be, we're going to kick you out. And just like it was 16-0 last week, I think you could get 15 votes to expel LSU today.
2: Yeah, they're listening to the lawyers who have nothing to lose except a case. LSU's got a lot to lose as an organization. And I tell you what, this could be the line that we've been looking for. I'm an old-time fan. I've been following Alabama and Auburn since in the 60s, when the fans of those two teams pulled for each other during the season until the Iron Bowl. That don't happen anymore. But we've put up with, you know, NIL, free transfers, free agency. This is where I draw the line. You can't have pro players in the college football ranks. No. Get them out. If it's going on before, that's fine. That's why the SEC made the rule last week, and they looked like they had a little determination for it. Do it and be done with it. Thank you for your time.
0: Hey, Tang, by the way, how are you doing, since I haven't talked to you in a while?
2: Good. Good.
0: Good. Let me hear from you.
2: I'm off every day.
0: Okay. I like the sound
2: you
0: of that.
2: You should enjoy retirement, Paul.
0: I'll be there tomorrow. Thanks for the call. Mike calling us from Alabama. I'm going to try to finish today's show, though, before I leave. Ryder is in Savannah, Georgia. Hello, Ryder.
3: Hey, what's going on, Paul? How you doing, man?
0: We are doing great.
3: That's good. You have a good weekend?
0: Yes, sir.
3: Good, good. I guess I just wanted to ask you today what your thoughts were on how many teams from the SEC do you feel will make the college football playoffs this year? I know it's early, but everybody seems to go early with these questions. So
0: I mean, right now I would probably land on four. I think the problem with the SEC this year is, number one, will this college football playoff committee take a 9-3 team? I think depending on, certain teams can get in. I think there are going to be way too many 9-3 teams. Everybody can't be 10-2. Thank you for the call. We head to the break. Cole Kubik will be joining us in a minute. We'll continue to update you on any sounds from the LSU Zoo as we roll on.
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6: Here is our weather in Middle Tennessee. Tonight will be mostly clear with a low near 75 and calm winds. Tuesday turns sunny and hot, reaching a high near 99 with a heat index around 108. Tuesday night stays clear, low near 76. Wednesday remains sunny and hot, high near 100. Heat index near 109, with light south, southwest winds. 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

0: Kiwan Lacy, look at him. We always talk about Trinidad, but those are pretty remarkable numbers. Almost a single season records. Who's the coach at Ole Miss last year? I've totally forgotten. Cole Kubrick joins us to talk about that and much more. And Cole, I'm glad we can get your thoughts on this, because to me that is maybe one of the sneaky good games of a lackluster opening weekend. What do you make out of Ole Miss and especially Louisville in that Sunday game?
1: Not even sneaky, Paul. Jeff Brohm calling plays against a Pete Golding defense. I think it's going to be a lot of fun to watch. John David Baker, the new offensive coordinator at Ole Miss, you know, him going out with those toys that you mentioned, Trinidad Chambliss, Kiwan Lacy. How much can he keep things similar to what they were before? He's been at Ole Miss prior. He understands that scheme, that system, built a lot of his around what Lane Kiffin, Charlie Weiss do. It'll look very similar to fans that watch it. Intricacies will be different at times. They've added transfer portal wide receivers. I think they have a great tight end room with Luke Haas and Caleb Odom. I don't expect Ole Miss to slow down much this year. Now, I'll say this. I think they have one of the most prepared offensive lines for a college football season in the SEC and one of in the country. But a lot of that, Paul, is nobody really has offensive lines that are prepared for a college football season because they don't have a lot of continuity in reps together. That one does. If they can hold off Clev Lubin and the Louisville defensive line in front seven from being overly problematic, I think you ride Kiwan Lacy, you ask Trinidad Chambliss to be extra secure with the football, and I think Ole Miss gets that win, and it's one that we'll probably look back, I don't know, 5, 6, 7 weeks from now and truly have an idea of how much it meant and how good of a win it was. Because I'm with you, nationally, I don't think that game's getting the recognition it deserves with an elite play caller. You've got Lincoln Kindholz coming in at quarterback in a front seven that can be very problematic. So I'm excited to watch it. Think it'll be a good one. I give Ole Miss a small edge because of how much new there is for Coach Brohm, but do not discount that dude going into a big game being able to call plays and dial something up.
0: Last year just felt like everything was on the line as Auburn made the trip to Waco. Turned out the game did not really indicate a lot to any of us about the future. But what about this year? Seems like Auburn on paper is the better team. You tell me about Alex Gorsh's camp, but I hear a lot of great vibes. What's supposed to happen on Saturday?
1: I think Alex Gorsh feels good about where he is. And we mentioned continuity from an offensive line perspective, Paul. I think it's an area, not just with the O-line, but with the offense, that Auburn has some big advantages rolling into this season, and they've got to take advantage of it. They have to go into this year being able to do a little bit more, being able to bounce back from adversity in different ways, maybe add, subtract in-game. One of the huge advantages in today's college football are the iPads on the sideline. You can actually go and see the things that are taking place. When you have Byron Brown, you have Cole Best at center, Alex Gorsh in that staff from a year ago, they have to be able to go into this game against not only Dave Aranda, but you go get a new defensive coordinator in Kansas State that's going to help you be a little bit different. They'll see things that they aren't expecting. Their maturity, their experience has to allow them to go out and be a little bit different. And I think the difference is here, you have DJ Lagway, a quarterback with all the talent in the world. He can change the arm angles, throw off platform, and his offensive coordinator is going to use a lot of the quick game to get that football out. DJ Durkin has to confuse DJ Lagway. I think the DJs are the matchup here. And if Durkin can be the one that comes away with the advantage where he forces a couple of turnovers or missed throws, I give Auburn an edge, but I think Alex Gorsh has confidence in what his team has a chance to be, what his team could be going into this season. To be able to surpass expectations, I think is very feasible, but they've got to use those advantages that they have from a continuity standpoint early and then be able to build upon that as the season goes on.
0: Cole, let me get to LSU. We'll get to the Kiffin circus in a minute, but on the football field, Clemson brings in the replacement for Klubnik. He's got a little bit of experience. He had a good game against SMU, but he doesn't have a lot. He's facing a really good team in Tiger Stadium on Saturday night. What do you see?
1: Well, I don't want Christopher Vezina with, like you mentioned, Paul, limited game experience in Death Valley against a Blake Baker-led defense that has some guys like Whit Weeks and Princely Umon Mielen that are going to be able to attack the quarterback and be able to really get after you, just how he's going to draw it up. This is one where you don't want him to make big mistakes, and I think you probably, one, ride your skill position players because Clemson's still really good at wide receiver, and your defense has got to come through for you. Your defense has to find a way to make Sam Levitt uncomfortable, take advantage, even though Jordan Seaton and some of the talent's different on that O-line, not allow them to really control this game up front, which I think they have a chance to do. Don't let Tre'Dez Green get going. I don't really see that happening, Paul. I think with what Blake Baker's got at his disposal, DJ Pickett at one of the cornerback spots, you bring in a transfer portal safety that everybody's been raving about in camp. If he has the ability to cover, watch out, because I think they will go full attack mode and they'll try to bring the thunder from defense and make life hell on whatever quarterback is in the game for Clemson. That, to me, is the big advantage. It's Lane Kiffin, the great talking point, the offense, I get it. But it's Blake Baker and that defense and the weapons they have up front, even though some are young, which we might roll in some of those D tackles that are five stars, but everything else they're going to be able to throw out, I think that's where it becomes extremely problematic for Clemson. But also note this. This is exactly where Dabo Swinney wants to be. I mean, he is back, what, 7-8 years ago? Little old Clemson, nobody talking about us, don't have a chance, going to the other Death Valley. I mean, Paul, he has a novel. He has an Encyclopedia Britannica of things to throw at his team of disrespect right here, and that is exactly the way that he likes it. So that part right there is not going to allow me to say that I think this will be a super comfortable LSU win.
0: We don't know who will play and who won't, but just for the sake of argument, let's say that these guys are allowed to play Saturday night. They're showing up in camp today from NFL training camps. You've been in your college career on some pretty chaotic teams where coaches were coming and going without really even knowing who would be your head coach. Is there any way to tell us what this could be like, not only at practice today and the rest of the week, but if indeed they get in the game?
1: Paul, it's one of the things that I think from an LSU perspective that is worth discussing, and it's just disruption. Plain and simple, we are creatures of habit. We have been doing the same things, talking about the same things, practicing the same ways, adhering to the same schedule for weeks and months. And then all of a sudden, somebody comes in and changes it. And even though Jack Pyburn was on that team a year ago, I'm just going to use him as an example. You put somebody on my team the Monday of game week, and to think that they are going to be rewarded with our ultimate prize, the ultimate thing that you can provide a college football, I guess now it's money because it's a little bit different than when I played. But for me, Paul, it was being on that field in that uniform playing a game. And one of my guys standing next to me that has gone through every winter workout and every weightlifting session and every practice and been there by my side for meetings and meals and recreational stuff that we've done, you're going to take that away from him now and that opportunity from that guy for somebody that hadn't been here with us, regardless of talent or skill or any of that. There are real conversations happening with a lot of coaches with their players of, do we do this? Is this advantageous? It may make us better. Are you okay with it? And the leadership on that team has to play a big role. I think there are multiple guys that can step up and play that role for LSU. I mentioned Whit Weeks a little bit earlier. He'll be one of those voices. DJ Pickett, maybe a Sam Levitt. But that leadership's going to have to be strong, Paul, if they're going to do this. Because I know for me personally, point blank, it pissed me off. If you took reps from me or if you took reps from somebody else that had been there, it would not sit well with me. And it's still a distraction at the end of the day. All this conversation is going to go one of two ways, whether they all play or they don't play. I've likened this to Texas Tech going into this season. Do not discount distraction because it removes your focus from preparation of a game. It can remove some of your togetherness as a team. It may cost you one game. It may cost you five games. The other side of this, where I would not give any benefit of the doubt from this perspective to Texas Tech is, Paul, you know just like I do, there could be some sort of back alley, dark underbelly plan that Lane Kiffin has in place to do this the whole time, and he knows exactly what he's doing. So I'm not going to throw him out and say that this is going to cause him three or four games or going to be that big of a deal because Lane just operates in a different world than a lot of other head coaches do. His level of future thought and being intelligent in ways that other people don't even consider is a real factor here. But at the end of the day, when you're talking about those players in that locker room, it is a distraction, it is different, and it could be disruptive.
0: Cole Kubrick, appreciate it very, very much joining us here today as we are off and running. Busy, busy show. We'll update you if we hear anything new from Baton Rouge, but a lot of shots have been fired in alleys today. Nothing yet in the mainstream. We'll update you on all of that when we come back.
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0: And how about this from the University of Tennessee? For Dolly, a commemorative helmet sticker will be worn to honor Dolly for every single game this season. Hypo on Dolly.
1: Remiss if I didn't also talk about the passing of Dolly Parton, all that she's meant across the world, this country, and certainly the queen of East Tennessee, and a lady that was extremely proud of her roots. You look at her impact, you know, just her ability to give back, make an impact to people, certainly here in East Tennessee. She means a lot to people across this country, but certainly here inside the state of Tennessee too. So we'll be wearing a sticker patch on the back of our helmet to recognize her accomplishments and everything that she's meant and had an impact here on Tennessee.
0: Greta joins us next. Dr. Retta.
2: Hello, my Paul.
0: Dr. Retta.
2: I was listening to SEC Now open mic earlier today and heard Lane Kiffin when he was doing his spiel, and they asked him the question that is floating everywhere: how is it that you're going to respond to the possibility of having former NFL players? And he was explicit, Paul, in explaining that he doesn't make unilateral decisions when this kind of situation is before him, that he went to the players, talked with the team members, asked them what they wanted to do, and they were clear that they wanted this, they supported this, so he said it was not his decision. So does that exonerate him? I mean, Paul,
0: Dr. Retta, first of all, let me warn you about something, okay?
2: Okay.
0: You are quoting Lane Kiffin to me as if Lane Kiffin is telling the truth. And the reason I bring that up is we just got through listening to Cole Kubrick talk about how players react. And I know this sounds harsh, but I don't know if I believe anything Lane Kiffin says, let alone what you quoted to me. So there you go.
2: This was what I actually gleaned from that, because I have already thought him to be a narcissist.
0: Yeah.
2: So I just gleaned that his narcissistic personality has become so defined and so eloquent that if you listen to him, you would believe him to be a very caring, compassionate, concerned about others, particularly his players. And that's the way he projected his comments today and projected himself to be. And I just thought that was almost flabbergasting, for one of my grandmama's words, because I just did not believe that, Paul.
0: Yeah, and I don't want to, because there's so many different versions of what a lie is. I mean, there's pathological, there's manipulative, there's compulsive, defensive. I mean, I don't really believe. I every time I say this, people.
2: I don't think he's a malicious liar.
0: No, I don't either. I mean, he's a likable liar. Is there such a thing?
2: Well, I just wanted to run that.
0: But I know one thing. I hear from Lane Kiffin occasionally, as others in the media do, and every time he says something, whether it's real or through some other means, I always know there's some Game of Thrones going on behind the scenes. So I know what he said, but I also know what he said last year at Ole Miss, and about half his team, including some that are currently on his team or trying to get on his team, called him out for being a liar. Thanks for the call. Appreciate it. G is up next in Atlanta.
3: Hey, Paul, thanks for taking my call. Give me a second. Let me get myself together. I just got through for dialysis. But, Paul, I want to say this right here. Hit them in the pocket. Hit them in the pocket. I'm talking about LSU. Hit them in the pocket. Because the coach down there ain't nothing but a modern-day Eddie Haskell. He gets in front of people and makes them, like you said, he's a likable liar.
0: You know, I've ruled out pathological, but I think sociopathic might be more accurate because he lies without remorse. He doesn't blink an eye. He just tells the lie and keeps on to the next lie. There are a lot of people like that, by the way.
3: And Paul Cole hit it on the nail. I guarantee you that locker room ain't got no chemistry right now. I guarantee you, if them boys play on Saturday, we'll have no chemistry. And then we're going to see, the commissioner got in his spine because he should.
0: Let me tell you something about Greg Sankey, and I know nobody's heard from him, but coming down to a battle between Greg Sankey and a sociopath, I'm going to take Greg Sankey.
3: Yeah, I mean, me too. I mean, Paul, and then. On that note, Paul, I just want to say, in memory of Dolly Parton, I want to say this to you, because I'm the man that you are, and the way you have helped me through my life spiritually and everything, I will always love you. I can't get it out like Dolly, but you know what I'm trying to say, Paul.
0: Yes, I do. Thank you very much, G.
3: Yes, sir.
0: You bet. David is up next. Good afternoon.
4: Yes, sir, Paul. So, the thing about Lane Kiffin is, I know people want to hate on that man, and I get it. He just left Ole Miss, really pushed him bad. They screwed him over. Because if you go back and remember, when he asked Ole Miss if he could coach in the playoffs, Ole Miss did him dirty. Not only that, Ole Miss, I really hate it for Lane that he had those options, and it sucks for him, but he's a hell of a coach. And Auburn's going to win this Saturday. Thank you for my call, Paul. War Damn Eagle.
0: You bet. Great to hear from you, David. We are off and running. 1 hour down, a few more to go. We hope you'll stick around. Bill Connolly will join us in a couple of minutes. Is there another Indiana out there? Can't wait to hear this. We'll be right back.

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4: With Hooker and Levis, I think there was a low chance either of them were ever going to make the team. Hooker's chances were always zero. Levis, I think, was always a little bit, but he would have had to show more than he actually did. We'll see where Will Levis ends up. I have been a proponent for moving on from Will Levis for the past year and a half, and it is not because I don't like Will Levis, and it is not because I don't think that Will Levis has the tools that could possibly allow him to succeed somewhere else. It just was never going to make sense here. So I'm glad for the Titans. It's a clean split. We don't have to talk about Will Levis anymore. And Will Levis hopefully can go get an opportunity to, as you said, the quarterback rehabilitation, wherever it is, to try and build up for free agency next year and maybe get another opportunity.
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20: Let me just speak for Sean McVay. Aaron Donald said he felt bad for him answering all the questions being asked of him about Aaron Donald. I'll just say this. That is a very small problem.

0: So is there going to be another Indiana? Probably not, but there could be a few schools that haven't done it before. Who's the next first-time champion? Bill Conley. Always seems to have the answer when none of us can come up with one. Bill, good afternoon. Replicating Indiana would be virtually impossible, but give it a shot. Who's next?
1: Yeah, I mean, this was a fun list to put together just because we're kind of talking about this year. We're kind of talking about the next 10 years. It can really mean a lot of different things. But, I mean, if we're talking purely first-timers, I mean, Oregon's obviously where you start this list. Number one was always going to be Oregon. It was kind of fun what happened after that, though. I didn't really know going in what I thought in that regard. So, you know, came up with the list one way or another and got a couple SEC teams right up there at the top.
0: I mean, Oregon has been at the cusp. I mean, they played for the national championship. Yep. A lot of people have forgotten that. Most people probably couldn't tell you who the coach was when they played for it, but they had a good quarterback. So let's talk about their near misses, you know, 35 points, 30 points, whatever it's been lately. But talk a little bit about what Dan Lanning has, because it's hard to find more talent, outside of maybe Texas and Ohio State than he has.
1: Yeah, I mean, it's been since late 2022 the last time they lost to a team that didn't end up at least making the national title game. And that kind of tells you you're probably close. If you're only losing to those teams, that's probably good. But obviously getting stomped the last 2 years in the playoff, you know, their offensive line got blown up both times. Obviously, there's still a little work to do there. So, plus, you know, lists like this, Oregon would have led it last year and then Indiana won it. So it could be, I guess we can come at it from a few different directions here.
0: Yeah, so other than them, and they're pretty obvious to many people, give us some others, because there really doesn't seem to be too many apparent ones.
1: Yeah, I mean, I think number two and three, it was going to be Ole Miss and Texas Tech in some order. I went with Tech second and Ole Miss because of the coaching change, because of a little bit of uncertainty that's coming there. We know they can play at a very high level. They were within one play of making the national title game last year. So I had them third. Had Missouri fifth, combination of recent success and general kind of recruiting upside and whatnot, I think has them pretty high too. So got a couple SECs there along with I love Texas Tech. I'm fascinated by everything about the Texas Tech program, for better or worse, right now.
0: Yeah, and by the way, Cody Campbell was the story of May and June. I mean, he's got to be killing himself every day. He puts on ESPN, and people are talking about Lane Kiffin and not Cody Campbell.
1: Well, I think there's always chance for that. Another chance for that to circle back around. That legislation never goes away, and so he can always come back, I guess.
0: Okay. I know there's a Missouri memorabilia behind you. It might be a jug. I don't know what it is, but did you just say Missouri as a national championship contender?
1: 3 straight years at a top 20 level. Well, first of all, here's where I remind you that the pool of first timers isn't. It's not like every power conference team by any means. No. So yeah, we get to pretty. You're taking pretty big swings here after about the first two or three.

0: So yes, in that sense, that doesn't mean I'm not making any wild predictions here, but yeah, I mean, nobody of the first timers crew here, not a lot of teams besides Oregon and Iowa, really, and Ole Miss can match their kind of level of consistency these last few years. So I'm okay with it. I know, you know, accusations aside, where are we? Somewhere over here. Accusations aside, I can back it
1: up. Your left ear.
0: That's right. I forgot which way we were pointed here.
1: Ole Miss is more interesting because what does Ole Miss need to do to win a national championship?
0: Yeah, I mean, you can look at it really simply and say they need to make about two plays more than they did last season. But, you know, I think Trinidad Chambliss and Keewon Lacy give them maybe the best and most proven backfield in the country. And that's something great to build on. You got to keep them healthy, especially early in the season here when you get a chance. It is going to be pretty vital to keep them healthy. And you got a new receiving core to break in. Not an entirely new defense, but just a whole lot of new pieces. So I guess the biggest thing here is that Pete Golden needs to prove he's as good in the portal as Lane Kiffin was. Kiffin got so many transfer successes through the years, and Golden needs to produce a few immediately.
1: So let me ask you about some of the games this week. And a school that has won a couple of national championships seems mismatched. And I'm speaking of Clemson. They don't have the big name. Vizzini is their quarterback. They don't have Cade Klubnik. But I don't know if that really matters considering how Cade played last year. This guy played at SMU years ago. He's now he played pretty well against SMU a year ago. But talk a little bit about Clemson and what you see on that roster as they get ready for perhaps their most difficult game of the year.
0: Yeah, I mean, this is the most unknown Clemson team in a long time, you know, and maybe that works out. You know, if Dabo Swinney can put a chip on his shoulder, we know he's going to do it. Maybe that can translate to the team. We know they still have a lot more former blue chippers than a lot of teams in that kind of 20 to 30 range in the rankings. You know, they've got plenty of talent if they can, you know, especially in the receiving core. So that's all fine. It's just, like, you lost all benefit of the doubt last year, too. And to fix your offense, you brought in a guy in Chad Morris who last oversaw a good offense, like, at SMU almost a decade ago. Just a whole lot of questions to answer here. And I guess there's a chance he answers them right this time. But it does feel like, you know, there can still be an ACC contender if you know, a lot of these, if the depth pieces kind of turn into decent players and whatnot. But as starting the year at LSU, that's probably too much to ask.
1: And finally, over the weekend, it was a pretty sorry slate. We've obsessed over Belichick. I don't think I can bear another conversation about that. But did you maybe the answer is Virginia? I don't know. But what else did you see that maybe we should be paying attention to?
0: Yeah, Virginia was, I mean, that was supposed to be something close to a toss-up game, and they just came out and stomped NC State. And usually, even if it turns out NC State isn't very good, usually early in the season, if you're absolutely manhandling teams, even mediocre teams, that's usually a pretty good sign of what's to come. So I was really interested in Virginia, and honestly, the race for the group of six playoff spot, Memphis and North Dakota State both. North Dakota State looked like North Dakota State at an FBS level against a team that won a conference title already since they joined FBS. So that's going to be a really fun race to follow, and both Memphis and North Dakota State made nice little statements there.
1: I was most interested in how inept NC State looked, because I mean, there have been moments that Dave Doran has had that program going, but it seems like it's going straight to the bottom of the sea right now.
0: Yeah, just a completely different level of physicality from Virginia. It was pretty shocking to watch.
1: Great to see you, Bill. Thank you very much. Bill Conley joining us. We got a busy afternoon. We'll let you know if there's any breaking news. Aware. More guests to come, more phone calls. We are off and running.
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13: Hey, it's Golic Jr. Coming up Tuesday, the college football season's begun, and it is glorious. 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
24: 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And I don't know if it's between the years or where it is, but it ain't there right now. 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And he has not played well. 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

0: And how long have you waited to see this on the screen? Thursday night, Saturday, there's games on Friday. You will not go hungry for football this weekend. Somebody who has never gone hungry for anything is Chris from South Carolina.
1: Holy. Time for clarity. How are you doing today, Paul? Let me get to my phone with
0: Chris, you. Chris, how are you, my man?
1: I'm doing good, Paul, but I'm kind of disappointed in you a little bit today. You asking everybody about Clemson, except for me. You don't need to talk to no Bill Conley or the guy from Auburn, Cole. You don't need to talk to them. You need to talk to me. And I'm telling you right now, Paul, we're going to get beat. We're probably going to get beat by 4 touchdowns. But, Paul, I've been trying to call in all day Friday. I couldn't get in. I don't know. I started to think you didn't want me on the airway, kind of like Jim. But anyway, what I was going to talk to you about Friday, Paul, is all these so-called callers calling in and talking, but we're going to let that go because the ceasefire is still in effect. But going out of this Saturday, Paul, about 5 o'clock Thursday, I'll be packing up, headed down to Baton Rouge. You ought to believe all the death threats I'm getting. Tell me I shouldn't come down there. They're going to show me.
0: Listen, let me say something about that, Chris. I will defend you to my dying breath that nobody in their right mind should do anything but welcome you there. I know you personally. You're somebody that everybody there would have fun with. So let's stop that nonsense right now. But I think, listen, you'll have fun. It's a great place to go. I've been there a million times, and nobody ever has a bad time going to a game at Tiger Stadium.
1: Man, I'm waiting to try some of that good food out there, Paul, because every time I go down to Baton Rouge, I go down by Dwayne's house, but he always has leftovers in the refrigerator. He ain't got my favorite snacks. So I'm looking forward to going out there to get some of that real gumbo because his wife can't cook. But, Paul, I just want to ask you this question, and we on a good foot. Man, if you let AJ back and you let Johnny B back, why we can't get Jim back? And I understand that he got to call in and do what he need to do, but he's been trying. They ain't been taking this phone call, Paul. And I'm going to leave that at that.
0: Okay, Chris. Sometimes, even though your name may be on the show, you do not make the final decisions on everything. And I think my long colleague Jim understands that. He knows where I am on that. Thanks for the call. Appreciate it. Common sense, something we haven't had much of lately, is calling next. Common, how are you?
2: Hey, Coach. Hey, Paul. I'm sorry. I was listening. I was talking to someone else a while ago.
0: That's okay.
2: Glad to talk to you again, Paul. I want you to help me understand something. We as LSU fans down here, we can't wait, just like you, can't wait for the football season to start, for our team to start playing other people, our team to start beating other people. But at this point, it's kind of hard for us to pull for our coach. He's kind of embarrassing us. And most LSU players are not in favor of what he's done. But the thing is, he hasn't created this. This has been created a long time ago. NCAA could have stopped it a long time ago. SEC could have done some things. But when they started paying everybody equal, they're all professionals now, that's kind of screwed everything up. And to me, at this time in history, Sankey is not the right person because he doesn't seem, now you know more about it than I do, he doesn't seem to have the marbles that it takes to make decisions in this.
0: No, Common, let me stop you just for 1 second. I think people know, I'm not going to stop anybody from saying anything about anyone as long as we have a fair conversation. But you have to remember something about the commissioner of the SEC. He is not like Roger Goodell of the NFL. Roger Goodell answers to those 32 billionaire owners, but they have given him almost total authority to run the day-to-day. I mean, they're billionaires. They're not caught up in the nuance. But Sankey is in a different spot. He has essentially 16 bosses that he has to include because there are so many factors, especially today with the chaos of college football, and there's so many questions going on. And he couldn't arbitrarily make that decision the other day. He had to wait until he got everybody in the room together. And when they did, they voted unanimously to give him the power. He's plenty smart. He understands the law. He understands the bylaw factors, but he also is not an independent contractor.
2: Okay. Okay. Well, I'm glad you said that, because that's why I was calling. That's exactly what I wanted you to tell me, to help me understand where this situation or the problem comes from. But
0: by the way, I agree. I thought a week ago today, I was like, when is the SEC going to do something? And then finally the Big Ten did it first. I wanted the SEC to put the pitchfork down and lay a claim. But they, again, getting a bunch of administrators together, whether it's by video or in this time it was in person, is not always that easy. Some of them are on Safari, some of them are on academic missions to who knows where. They're an interesting group of people, I promise you.
2: Okay, well, I'm glad that's exactly why I wanted to talk to you about this, because the thing that bothers me about it is like Cole was saying a while ago. You're putting a different piece to this puzzle in that locker room when you bring these other guys in, and that piece is not going to fit perfectly. And I understand that part of it. So that's the part that I don't understand. It's going to mess up all of football if they don't make some kind of decision. The problem is they're going to have to make a decision where eligibility is going to have to stop at maybe 3 years. And once that's over, everybody after 3 years, you can go out and you can come back in another year. But you got to go back into a portal that's going to include professional players or some that went to practices or were on squads or something like that. But they're going to have to make an arbitrary move and stop something and put it in writing, put it in blood or whatever. It's got to be done. But they can't keep playing games like they're doing right now. That's the way I understand it.
0: I agree with you on that.
2: But the other part of it is we as LSU fans are trying to pull for our football team, but we're not pulling for this situation and this decision. We don't like it. And I never have cared for Lane Kiffin, but I can't say I don't like him and I have talked to him. But, the situation is it's a problem right now for fans that really want to pull for their teams, but we just don't know what to do at this time. So I just wanted to say that, and I wanted to get that decision or that opinion from you.
0: Great to hear from you. And listen, I'm not covering for the commissioner. I'm just trying to explain his role. I don't have any doubt. By himself, he would have already acted on this, and I think. He's not afraid of Lane Kiffin. He tries to get along with everybody. But what Lane Kiffin has done has been widely scorned by almost everyone in this league. And I know there's whispering now, let's threaten to kick LSU out. Those whispers are going to grow by the day. And I can only speak for myself. If they decided to do that, I don't know that many people who would care. I really don't. That's unfair to LSU fans. That's unfair to Jay Johnson and Kim Mulkey and all. I'll leave Will Wade out of it because it would be fair to him. But the rest of them, it wouldn't be fair to, because they have a lot of great coaches down there who have won national championships, and it would affect them greatly. But that's the danger that Lane Kiffin is putting this university in, and the fact that the president at LSU has yet to be heard from because he's scared to death. The president of LSU is no different than some politician who's afraid of either the leader of the Democratic Party or the leader of the Republican Party. Wade Roos right now is in the fetal position of his basement, hoping that the governor doesn't call him in and say, you are going to defy the conference or a court ruling. Right now, all Kiffin is doing is spinning everybody. He's sending texts to anyone who is in his phone, giving them a sanitized version of the truth. Some are believing it. That's just the way it is nowadays in college athletics. But right now, there are more people against Kiffin than are in favor of him. And I feel sorry for the good, sensible LSU fans who are embarrassed by this spectacle. Let me check in next with David, who is in Louisiana. Hello, David.
3: Hello. Hello.
0: Good afternoon.
3: Hello, this is David. I'm happy.
0: Yeah, David, You're on the air. Go right ahead.
1: Hello, Paul. Look, I don't think by no means that LSU is going to get kicked out of the SEC or anything else like that. And then I got a question for you. I want to thank you, number one, for you giving LSU all the publicity that you give them every day. And another thing I got to ask you is why are you filled with so much hate for LSU and Lane Kiffin?
0: Well, David, you just show let me say something. You show your abject fandom by asking a question like that, because I just got through saying what I did. I don't hate LSU. I don't hate anything about it. I covered LSU you're wrong about it. Hey, tell me this, David. Answer me one question, okay? Can you explain why 16 presidents of the Southeastern Conference last Tuesday voted to give the commissioner the freedom and the power to essentially end this situation? Can you explain that to me?
1: Well, I can explain this to you. The SEC commissioner, they don't take precedent over what the judge decides here in Louisiana. And one
0: David,
1: more thing, Paul.
0: David, don't. I would not. I don't know where you live. I don't know what you do. I wouldn't put your life savings on that ruling.
1: Well, I'm just telling you, the people from LSU, we love Lane Kiffin, we love LSU, and we're not...
0: David, I tell you what, I'm going to tell you something. David, one more thing before you go. I don't know if you're familiar with history, but the soldiers who followed George Custer at Little Bighorn loved him, too, and they all got slaughtered and killed because of a foolish leader. Thank you for your call. We'll take a break. More after that.
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7: Here is our weather in Middle Tennessee. Tonight will be mostly clear with a low near 75 and calm winds. Tuesday turns sunny and hot, reaching a high near 99 with a heat index around 108. Tuesday night stays clear, low near 76. Wednesday remains sunny and hot, high near 100. Heat index near 109, with light south, southwest winds. 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
20: 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The waitresses don't care. The waiters don't care. And I want a ratio of cigarette to teeth at about 3-1.
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0: And guess what's back? SEC Nation live from Atlanta. I'm not even sure I recognize those people. Who's over there on the left side? And I do recognize Marty and McGee. They'll be from Lane Kiffin's garage telling you what's happening 3 hours and 45 minutes start to finish. Rick is up next in Houston. Hello, Rick.
1: Hey, good afternoon, Paul. First off, just let me say that any LSU fan with any common sense absolutely knows you don't hate LSU. If you did, you wouldn't put up with the likes of me and Augie and Dwayne every day here on the show. But, Paul, I don't want to talk about the nonsense that's going on with LSU right now. I wanted to briefly touch on that Coach Stovall, Jerry Stovall, passed away today. I don't know if you knew
0: that. Oh, my goodness. I did not know that.
1: Yeah. Great.
0: Oh, wow.
1: One of the greatest players in the LSU history. And, you know, coaching career, nothing really to write home about. But he did take over during, you know, because of one of the darkest things that ever happened in LSU history. But, Paul,
0: yeah, but give me 1 second, Rick, to explain to people, and I am sorry to hear that. Jerry Stovall, I've interviewed a million coaches over 45 years. He's one of the nicest, decent people I have ever met in the industry. Yeah, Bo Ryan was hired to coach. This is right about the time I had left Louisiana. Bo Ryan was hired from NC State to replace Charlie McClendon, who was a legend. He never coached a single game. He died in a plane crash, and they went in and hired Jerry Stovall, who was an amazing player at LSU and in the NFL. And he had a fairly uneventful couple of years, went 500, but still just one of the truly great people, Heisman runner-up. I mean, just one of the best players. I mean, forget players. I mean, he was somebody that everyone knew and everyone respected.
1: Absolutely. Absolutely, Paul. So condolences to his family. But Paul, I wanted to briefly talk to you about something that happened on Friday. And I'm a big believer in giving people second chances. But I think when you give them a second chance and they show you who you are, that sometimes you just have to, you know, tough love and let it, you know, cut your ties with them. Oh, I was disgusted, absolutely disgusted with Johnny B's phone call and what I'm going to say insinuated about Handsome Joe. Oh,
0: hey, Rick, let me say something here, and this is going to make me sound like an incompetent host. I did not realize what he had said until later in the show, later in the night, I should say. And I agree with you. There's no explanation, like I said a minute ago about Chris, for that type of commentary. None.
1: Absolutely. Paul, it wasn't funny and it wasn't clever. And I hope that you guys can make a decision about that. Thank you, Paul.
0: Thank you very much. Yeah, and I know I'm not trying to make light of a very serious situation, but sometimes you do miss things when people are talking, and you're you know, you got the attention span of Lane Kiffin, and you're hosting the show. We will continue with more phone calls, and Pete is up next. Hey, Pete.
2: Hey, Paul. How you doing, man?
0: Well, I
2: don't agree with these callers that are calling you and saying you don't love LSU. Man, I've seen you at LSU games. I've seen you on the Saturday game day over there. You've shown nothing but love to LSU, man. So let me put that one to rest right now. But what I really wanted to talk about is it is so embarrassing right now for LSU fans to have to watch and watch this spectacle going on with Lane Kiffin. This is the exact reason this man should have never been hired as LSU coach. Not that I was a big fan of Brian Kelly. I thought Brian Kelly had his chance and blew it spectacularly. But Lane Kiffin is nothing but trouble. Always has been, everywhere he's gone. And we're going to be in the same boat that Ole Miss was in last year, about 2 or 3 years down the road. As soon as he gets his natty over here in Baton Rouge, which could come as early as next year, maybe by year three, he's going to leave us in the lurch just the same as he's left Ole Miss and every other program he's ever been involved in. The man's a clown. He should have never been hired.
0: Thank you very much, Pete. But he is your clown right now. Let's continue. Michael in Tampa, you're on the air. Hello, Michael.
3: Hey, Paul. It's great to talk to you again.
0: Thank you.
3: You know, last year I brought up the age, and looks like now, you know, got to get these older kids or older men out of college sports. And they made a ruling, and now we're allowing or may allow them to come back, or they're fighting to come back. My question is, and you probably covered this, and I may have missed it, the age limit out of high school to go to pro, the last I remember was 3 years. I don't know if it's an age limit or time out of school. Is it 3 years, or did they change that too?
0: It is still 3 years.
3: So it's 3 years. We can't let kids go play with men, but we can let the men come back and play with the kids. It's like, it's amazing to me that no one has brought that up, and they may have. And maybe they're arguing that it's not that many of them, but a lot of these teams' average age is well over the three-year mark, but we continue to let it happen. So to me, that's a very simple one. Get back to the age. Give these kids out of high school a chance. And if you don't make it, you do like the rest of us. You go get a job. So that's all I had, Paul.
0: You sound like my parents there, Michael. Thank you for the call. We'll take a short break. We are back with much more right after this.
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6: Yeah, maybe this is what you guys can do. And look, these judges got to stop. Got to stop. Judge in Alabama says that Joe Namath could come back. Well, I mean, all right, here's Joe Namath. I mean, where does it end? I know that's ludicrous, but where does it end at all? That stay out of football.
7: Can you do us a favor just for this show?
6: Yeah.
7: 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Do you have eligibility left?
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7: No. Like a football team.
6: Oh, I could probably.
7: 58 years old, like go
6: 57,
7: back.
6: 57. 57. Bastard. Not there. Give me 2 months, man. 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

0: Then Derek is up next, calling from Los Angeles.
1: Hey, Paul, how you doing? I want to thank you for taking my call. Hey,
0: thank
1: listen,
0: you.
1: I know you have a lot of connections, but do me a favor. Would you tell Rex Ryan to stand by because our defense stinks? And as for the attendance at USC, it stinks. You know, I just wanted that first gentleman that you had on who you interviewed, I mean, he was awesome because he talked about SC needing to win two games, at least Penn State and Wisconsin. That game, October 10th at Penn State, and that game, October 24th at Wisconsin, I doubt it. And then October 31st, let's say that USC is playing well on October 31st. At the Coliseum against Ohio State, it'll be a sellout, and you'll have every Hollywood star in the world there. And my thing is that the SEC, those fans, I don't care who they are, winning or losing, I got to give kudos to them because they show up no matter what. And out here between the Lakers and the Dodgers and the Rams and the Chargers and the Clippers, it's crazy. But I just want to thank you. And as for LSU, my mom was born in New Orleans. My dad in Lafayette, Louisiana. As for Kiffin, just pray for him because he needs a lot of prayer. And I want to thank you for taking my call. And you are spot on for the things that you are saying. And God bless you. And by the way, your crew does a wonderful job. Thank you.
0: Thank you very much, Derek. That was incredibly nice of you. Let me check in next with Swamp Dog.
2: Good afternoon, Paul. Thanks for taking my call. I tell you what, man, the more things change, the more they stay the same, it seems like. Just when I thought we was going to get out of these courtrooms, now we're right back in the courtroom again. I thought we was ready to go to, talking about football on the field and everything. And now we're being told that the SEC is not able to enforce their own rules that they already had in place with Greg Sankey and the SEC, unless they go to court Thursday and they approve that they can punish people for bringing back the pros and, you know, the sanctions that they were put against somebody like Lane Kiffin, you know, a six-game suspension, whatever they got in mind. And now they can't even do that until they go to court Thursday. And even then, it's not going to be decided. They got to keep on. It'll go. There'll be an appeal about that one, and then another appeal about that. So when are we going to actually play? Talk about playing football on the football field. And I'm telling you, fans are getting tired of waiting on that. We've heard enough about these courtrooms, and we're ready to get back on the football field. And I don't know what it's going to take. Who's in charge of making that decision Thursday when they do go to court? Who's the guy that says, okay, the SEC, you can do that to that guy if you want to, or those teams that do that. You have the power to do that. Who's that man? Who's in charge? Your producer said something to me before I got on the air here today. He said, clowns to the left of me and jokers to the right. Here we are. We're stuck in the middle.
0: That's a good song, by the way. Thank you very much, yeah, Swamp Dog. What's... check in with Brian, who's in Georgia. Hey, Brian.
3: Hey, Paul. How you doing?
0: We're doing great. Yes, sir.
3: I got two questions for you. Number one, who do you think is going to win the SEC this year? And two, if Alabama goes 10-2, are they a playoff team?
0: I tend to like Texas. I understand Georgia as well. I think it's a close call. As far as Alabama and 10-2, I would say at 10-2, Alabama would be automatic.
3: That's good, because I think they're going to go 10-2, Paul.
0: You know, I have a couple of friends who were in the 8-4-9-3 range, and they are once Keelan Russell was named, they went to 10-2 as well. So I don't know if it's just late August, but there is enormous optimism building for the Alabama season. Thank you very much, Brian. Appreciate it. Daryl in Louisiana. Hello, Daryl.
4: Good afternoon, Paul. How you doing today, man?
0: All good.
4: How far do you think Lane Kiffin's going to push this before he backs down?
0: Well, I mean, at this point, you've got to see where the judge rules on Thursday. That's the most interesting thing. If the judge rules in favor of LSU, that's when if the judge goes against LSU, which I have a hard time believing he will, based on proximity and location, but there's going to be a lot thrown at LSU in this case.
4: Yeah. If the judge rules in favor of LSU, then Lane's going to keep pushing it, isn't he?
0: My guess is he will push it as far as he can go. That's just who he is. He doesn't really have a conscience, so he will. He's entertained by it, so he will continue to entertain himself as long as the adults in the room, not exactly sure who they are, allow him to.
4: Yeah, but didn't you just read, when you came on the show, you read a letter from the SEC from Gray Sankey, didn't we? Didn't you?
0: That was a report but it was not attributed to Greg. So Greg Sankey they issued a statement yesterday. They have not said a word today.
4: Well, I don't think Lane ought to push it to where LSU is going to get kicked out the SEC. I think that he's taking it way.
0: Well Darryl, I'm going to say this again. The most dangerous man in Baton Rouge isn't Lane Kiffin. It's Jeff Landry. If he wants to put the future of LSU on the line, he can keep running his mouth. But he's the one that has really caused the most trouble. Thank you for the call. Really do appreciate it. Another call from Baton Rouge. Landry is up next.
5: Yeah. Hey, Paul. Tom from Baton Rouge.
0: Yes, sir.
5: I just wanted to say about where all the conversation's going, whether it's you or anybody, this is going to be decided in the courts. But just think, how many years ago was it when some coach thought, we're going to pay our players to play? We're going to institute the NIL. What was that, 4 or 5 years ago? And look where it's at now. I think it's totally out of position for what they're paying these college kids. But with that, this is absolutely going to go through the whole same thing. Louisiana says yes. Alabama says no. Somebody out west. It's going to end up in federal court, and it's going to be taken out of even the SEC's hand. You know, it may be Louisiana against the federal court system. Can we do this? And, you know, they should put restrictions. If you can, which guys can you bring back? Can you bring back Drew Brees? Can you bring back Tom Brady? You know, or no, they can only be out of school for 1 year. They only got 2 years left. You know, whatever they decide, it's going to be done in the courts. And having opinions is fine. But some of these people seem like they're pretty agitated about it when it's like, hey, just wait. You know, because the local court's going to rule Thursday on what's going on. And they'll probably, I think, in Louisiana, with our politics, they're going to rule in favor of Kiffin.
0: Right.
5: At some point, some other court's going to say no. And if it comes back to the fifth, whatever the circuit court is in New Orleans, it's going to be back in Louisiana.
0: What I think is the most interesting thing, if the Baton Rouge judge rules that, then LSU has a big decision to make. Do they play these guys, or do they hold them out until the dust settles? And that therein lies the real issue, because if they decide to go ahead and play them, they put themselves in a really precarious and really uncharted position. Thank you very much for the call. It's just amazing that maybe the most dramatic thing of the week will happen Thursday in a courtroom. We should not be surprised. We are going to take a break. More to come. More of your phone calls right after this.

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0: Welcome back. Second half of the show live and still in color. Let's get to Keith up next in Louisiana.
1: Well, Paul, I enjoy your show. Very informative. I just don't understand why you are so jealous of Lane Kiffin. I mean, the man is nothing to be jealous of.
0: Well, let me ask you a question, Keith. Why do you think I am insanely jealous of Lane Kiffin?
1: Everything that comes up about Lane Kiffin, you've got a negative remark. I heard you a couple of weeks ago say he is a good coach. That's the first positive feedback you've given the man since he went. I mean, I've had businesses when people left for a better job. I couldn't blame them. I was proud for them. Gave them a great recommendation. The man took a better job. He's never going to go any higher than he was at Ole Miss. Now he's got a place where he can win a national championship. And you're still jealous of him. You don't have any right to be jealous of the man. You're very successful in what you do. But every time something comes up good about him, you're negative about
0: him. Now, Keith, let's take me out of the equation for a second. Have you noticed anyone else? Am I the only one criticizing Lane Kiffin these days?
1: No, there's a few more jealous people out there.
0: Okay. Keith, I mean, there is a story today that doesn't specifically say it, but it quotes people whispering behind the scenes that because of what he has done and others down in Baton Rouge, that there is a growing discontent among the SEC membership. Where people are beginning to wonder, like, what's the point? Do we really need LSU around this league any longer? So I think it's a little bit, I think that pool of people, in your words, jealous of Lane Kiffin is a little larger than the host of this show.
1: Well, I think the other coaches and athletic directors, they're just upset and jealous because they weren't smart enough to follow the rules. The law says these guys can come back. I don't agree with it, but that's what the law says.
0: But Keith, let me ask you a question. Why are some of these other guys jealous of Lane Kiffin? I mean, Kalen DeBoer has played for a national championship, been the CFP. Sarkisian's been there a couple of times. This guy has never even coached in a playoff game. He's never won a championship as a head coach. Why would somebody be jealous of a guy with the reputation and long resume of Lane Kiffin?
1: Because he came to a place where he can win a championship and will win multiple championships.
0: The last guy that came there had the same opportunity and failed.
1: He did. He failed. Lane Kiffin will not.
0: Okay. And by the way, Keith, I agree with you. I've said on endless shows that I think Kiffin will win a national championship down there. But thank you for the call. I'm sorry. Jealousy is not something that I'm really on speaking terms with at this point in my career, especially with Lane Kiffin. I mean, I'm in debt to Lane Kiffin. He has made my world more entertaining, that is for sure. Squirrel is a good friend to Lane Kiffin because I introduced him. Good afternoon, Squirrel.
2: You sure did, man. I got the picture to prove it, too. And it was the weakest handshake I've ever had with an adult in my life. I mean,

0: it was just like a, it was like a lady just placed his, her hand in my hand, and it was just, I was really disappointed by that handshake. But thanks for.
1: I tell you what, Squirrel. The next time I see you, I am going to, I am going to crush your hand.
0: I do appreciate a firm handshake. I mean, I've always taught my boys that, so that's kind of what I judge people by. So I don't, for that reason, I've never really have thought a lot of Lane the past few years, but I'm sure he'll get over it. And I sent a new pick and did it with a fish. Did it make the cut? I'm
1: in. What kind of fish is that, by the way?
0: It's a triple tail. If you ever order triple tail in a restaurant, that's what you're getting right there.
1: Okay.
0: And
1: wow.
0: We caught it Friday. It's a real good eating fish. I encourage you to order it sometime. But, you know, there's been a lot of talk about judges issuing injunctions lately. And if I could get a judge to issue an injunction against some of your callers, I'd have him stop about a half dozen of your daily leg-humping pony leaguers from calling in, you know, pretending like they're auditioning for Saturday Night Live every call. I mean, they come up with these five-minute joke stories that aren't funny. They lose the audience about a minute into the story. And I don't know, if you can't criticize somebody in a sentence, should you even be criticizing somebody? Are you even intelligent enough to criticize somebody would be my question. I don't know. You know who your worst one is, too, don't you?
1: No, I don't.
0: That would be Johnny Burr. I mean, you know, you remember his one and only Zoom call that he had live from the Fleetwood. He had his cheater, his 2.5 cheater glasses on. He had his wad of notes in his hand, and he was sitting there reading them off. And that's the same way he did with his call Friday. I mean, it was just such a stupid, childish call. And the dude's sitting there criticizing me, saying I had to wear a peewee jersey in college when he never made it past senior night in high school. So I don't care what size jersey I wore. It was a jersey that got to play on Saturday. So I wouldn't be criticizing too much there, Johnny Burr. But speaking of leg humpers, you came to the defense of your former number one leg humper really hard Friday when someone questioned his athletic career. And you know who I'm talking about. You said you've talked to his relatives. You know some things about him. Tell us as an audience what facts that you do know that you can share with us.
1: Listen, first of all, Squirrel, I resent the question. I really do.
0: I've done extensive research. I can't find a picture past.
1: Well, I will tell you, a number of years ago, I spoke to the Tuscaloosa Quarterback Club. And I apologize because it's been 20 years or longer, and I don't remember the guy's name, but a guy sat next to me at the head table and said that he was Jim's, like, first cousin or something. And we started talking, and he said he really was a great athlete. He was outstanding for his age, but he unfortunately was injured. And
0: what
1: he said
0: age?
1: Otherwise, I believe it was 15.
0: Okay, that makes sense. It ties into the story then.
1: And he said had he not been injured, now again, this is all speculative,
0: and he's speculating.
1: Well, he was, but he said, I think he would have been a Major League Baseball player.
0: Okay, and this was during the Jim Crow era, correct?
1: I don't know that. I didn't, like, say, hey,
0: he might have been one of the better athletes on one side of town, but he might have not been one of the better athletes on the other side of the town, is my point during that time. So we'll never know. And if he got hurt there again, we'll never know. And all we can do is speculate. But again, I just wondered how great he could have been because, you know, I knew that the guy never made it through high school, unfortunately. And so, again, I was just, you know, as someone who's interested, genuinely interested, I was just curious what facts you might could share with us. So I appreciate that information. And you have a good day, and thanks for taking my call. Hello.
1: Wow. Am I still Augie is next. Am I still under oath for that deposition, or can I move on? Augie?
2: Paul, you know, I'm surprised that people who have listened to this show for years, they still don't get the third ring. And you know what true genius and intelligence is? When you can insult somebody, and in your case, you're insulting all the dummies who listen to the show, and you come off as sincere and truthful when you're really mocking and demeaning, but they don't get that. They can't see it. They haven't. They've listened to you so long, but yet they haven't figured it out. But you keep doing it to them, Paul. And where does that cross the line into a sin? Can I ask you that?
1: Listen, I've not been to confessional lately. I don't know the cardinal sins these days of the Feinbaum show.
2: But, you know, I learned something today. Paul, you know about Custer and the Seventh Cavalry. You quoted Custer today. I mean, you cited Custer.
1: I've never used a Custer reference on this show. Never.
2: It's the first time I've heard it. I've heard of many others, but Custer, no.
1: Hey, Augie, to go to that third rung, I thought of another one, but I wouldn't do it because it's only been about 45 years, and it probably would have gotten me suspended, so I decided to go with one less threatening.
2: Okay. Well, I'll come back to that reference, but you know who's really enjoying the Lane Kiffin sideshow because it's drawing a ton of heat off of him? Although he has, in the past week or so, or 2 weeks, went from GOAT to now semi-hero, and that's Kalen DeBoer.
1: You're right, 100%.
2: He made some inroads. Yeah, because everybody was on his case, and he named a quarterback to make people happy, make Bash happy, and now you've got Lane Kiffin taking all of the spotlight, which, of course, he loves. But, you know, Paul, speaking of that reference you're going to make about 45 years ago, history and villains, they don't just rise out of nowhere. There are conditions that lead to their creation. And we all know about the end of World War II and what the Allies did to Germany, and that just shot the Germans off in a direction that's infamous. Russian right. Revolution, the same thing. What's happening today, Lane Kiffin just didn't pull out of the air. The conditions were there. Now, he's taking advantage of the conditions for whatever reason. I think it's publicity, and the guy just loves the sideshow. But it's not like he created this from nothing.
1: No. Augie, you know I agree with you on that.
2: I do not support pro athletes, and I agree. You become a pro, and that's a definition. When do you become a pro? When you actually make the team? I think when you declare and you go off to a camp, you're professional. Now, that's professional NFL, because these college players are professionals, are they not, Paul? They're getting paid to play. That's the definition of a professional. But there's a professional college football player, and there's a professional pro football player. And let's face it, these guys that we're talking about, they're good, but we're not talking about Joe Burrow. We're not talking about somebody that's going to change the complete dynamics of the team overnight. Now, long term, maybe they'll give us depth, but this is a sideshow, Paul.
1: And hey, Augie, you know who else has benefited from? You know who else has benefited from this? Is Jaden Daniels?
2: He sure has.
1: Nobody remembers him anymore.
2: And his mother, Mom
1: Daniels.
2: You don't think Jaden thought of that on his own? But anyway, Paul, let me ask you. This is a question. Regardless of what the courts do, do you think LSU will play these guys? Because I don't see LSU getting kicked out of the SEC.
1: No, I don't either.
2: Do you think LSU will play these guys?
1: Listen, we both have studied history. There have been some very famous cases in the South where there's a lot of poppycocking and a lot of yelling and screaming, and then finally people back down. It feels to me that today this took a turn. Let's see what the judge says, and then someone. And hopefully Jeff Landry will be in Greenland Thursday or Friday. But I tend to think that the officials that run LSU will have a cooler head. Thank you for the call. We're up against the break. We are coming right back.
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5: There's one thing for sure that he cannot... Well, two things for sure he cannot do, cannot happen. One is really out of his control. He can't have that, you know, period where he's dropping footballs. He can't have it. That's over with. You are too good of a player to consistently have, you know, games like that where a 2-3 game period where you just sort of, it's almost like you're checked out. 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

0: Lane Kiffin earlier saying Lane Kiffin like things. Chris in Mountain Brook is up next.
1: Paul, great to talk to you as always. Paul, I might have to agree with that call earlier. Well, why are you picking on poor little old Lane Kiffin like this, Paul?
0: Jealous.
1: but you just hear it. It just oozes out of your pores, Paul. Paul, I mean, I don't know if they know the history of you and Lane Kiffin, but considering the Miley Cyrus comment from years ago, I'd say you've been pretty reserved on Lane Kiffin.
0: Yeah, and I'm not going to say any more, but most people would probably be pretty surprised to know the real truth.
1: Paul, I am looking forward to this weekend. We're finally here. I get to see if all the great things that Golish has done off the field, on the practice field, behind the scenes, with the Auburn family, to see how this translates to the field. And I'm really excited about seeing what that looks like. Looking forward to being over there Friday. Looking forward to being there for the game on Saturday. So it should be a great weekend. Paul, you know, I want to say what you said about Answer Joe, what you said to our buddy from South Carolina earlier was, I think, right on the point. You know, callers getting on each other and stuff is part of the, I guess, fun of this show. And I think people start trying to take themselves a little too serious sometimes. And if everybody, when they call in, will just try to be 1% better, I think the world will be a better place, Paul.
0: But Chris, here's the problem. You got a couple of those 1%ers. That would mean they're at a level of 2%.
1: Well, you make a good point, Paul, because, I mean, they're up to 1% now because they're only 0.5% each one, Daryl and Chris. So that's what equals the 1%. So there's room in there for them, Paul. But if they just try to be 1% better, 1% nicer, the world would be a better place, Paul.
0: Thank you very much. Vance is up next.
2: Good afternoon, sir.
0: Yes, sir.
2: Real quick, I have this separation between LSU fans calling you today has been fascinating to me, which I guess it should be because people are people and we're all different. But wow, it's amazing. But I have a question for you that nobody's asked. They haven't asked, and I've thought about it for a year. And I'm really curious of your opinion, and here it is. The University of Texas, I'm not trying to make enemies, I'm just bringing up facts. They were declared national champions by Richard E. Nixon in 1969, homage to John from St. Louis. And since then, they won in 2005. Is that the only national championship they have secured in all that time, Paul, to this very day?
0: I know they won. I think that is correct. I don't. No, hold on. There may be one more. What about? No, I think that's right.
2: I don't think so. So here's my question. Steve Sarkisian got put in a very bad place at a very bad time by the subject of most of the calls, meaning Lane Kiffin, in the game against Clemson. But my question is...
0: Yeah. Well, hold on. Vance, I apologize. I believe they won two in the 60s.
2: No, I'm talking about since 1969.
0: Oh, no, yeah, no, they claim one in when they lost a bowl game in 70, which that's, but you know about that.
2: But, and so did Ohio State lose.
0: Yeah, no, Alabama's done that before, too. But in terms of universal national, AP national championships, 05 is the only one they've won since Nixon.
2: And I'm not trying to put them down. I don't mean that.
0: No, you would never know they haven't won. You would think they've won 18.
2: I agree. But here's my question for you. I've heard people that you interview, some of them have actually slighted, saying their defense wasn't good enough. I contend their defense over the last 4 years was very much good enough, but their offense wasn't. And here's my question. If they don't achieve something very high this year, I'm not going to say you've got to win a national title, Paul. I really believe that's too lofty. But could it be possible that Steve Sarkisian comes under looking at, not fired?
0: I think that's fair. If they have a bad year. But thanks for the call, Vance. I think the defense was their problem last year and the offensive line. That defense looked pretty bad in the game, in the worst loss they had all year against Florida. Why don't we take a break? We'll talk to somebody that maybe can tell us whether the Longhorns are going to win it this year. Seth Emerson joining us from The Athletic.
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8: Here is our weather in Middle Tennessee. Tonight will be mostly clear with a low near 75 and calm winds. Tuesday turns sunny and hot, reaching a high near 99 with a heat index around 108. Tuesday night stays clear, low near 76. Wednesday remains sunny and hot, high near 100. Heat index near 109. With light south, southwest winds. 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

0: Welcome back. Great to have all you here, and a lot to unpack here with Seth Emerson, just hearing from Texas. He and his colleagues went down the list of all the SEC teams. There are 16 as we speak. Check back later. Seth Emerson joining us. Seth, good afternoon. Let's start with Texas. We just heard Sarkisian talking, and it's a divided group. A lot of people like Georgia. A lot of people don't and like Texas more. Just what should we know most about this Texas football team?
1: Well, when people ask, this is kind of a consensus that has formed over the summer, and nothing has changed as we get to the first week of the season here in the SEC, at least. When people ask who are the teams in the SEC to beat, it's been Texas and Georgia. And, you know, some people argue about Ole Miss getting in there, LSU, you know, Oklahoma, Alabama. But it's Texas and Georgia. Now, that doesn't come with any pressure for Kirby Smart in Georgia. I mean, it would be great for them to finally get back to the national semifinals for the first time since 2022. But for Texas and Steve Sarkisian and Arch Manning, that means a tremendous amount of pressure. They obviously spent in the offseason, and even just making the playoffs, even though that would be improvement over last year, it probably is not going to be enough for a lot of people. And, you know, yeah, Steve Sarkisian's the guy that the coach that's, I don't know that I would say under the most pressure. It depends on what kind of pressure you're talking about. But he's under the gun to have this team be a national contender this year.
0: Let's talk about a couple others. We won't go down the whole list. We did have media days earlier this summer. But yeah. I saw where you dug pretty deep into the Alabama conundrum. And living in Alabama, Seth, there's almost a sense of Alabama this year before a week ago when Keelan Russell was named and after. And I know sometimes fans get caught up, but I've rarely have ever seen more people move over to say, man, this team is really going to be great with Keelan Russell, when we knew he was going to play anyway. Make sense right out of that for us.
1: Well, I guess I'm guilty of that too, Paul. Over the summer, over the spring, I was more down on Alabama. I saw a team that was young. I saw a team that didn't do too much in the portal. You knew that Keelan Russell was probably going to be the starter. And so you're like, well, you know, look at all these experienced quarterbacks coming back in the SEC. It seems like almost, you know, the contract extension for Kalen DeBoer was kind of a preemptive strike to head off any pressure. They go 9-3 again, or even 8-4. But then, you know, the more it's gone, the more you've thought about it. And yeah, I mean, I'm probably a little guilty of buying a little bit too much into when it actually happens, when Keelan Russell actually gets the job. You're going, look, yeah, this is going to be a young team, but what, you know, Kalen DeBoer is a good coach. Ryan Grubb's a good OC. Like, what if they really do put it together? There's still a lot of just good raw talent on this team. And I also looked at their schedule, and I was able to get to 10-2. And that was with giving Georgia the win in Tuscaloosa. So that's a team that has a path. And
0: so,
1: you know,
0: well, let me ask you, with Georgia as a win, is that a win for Alabama?
1: I gave it to Georgia.
0: Georgia. So what is the other loss?
1: Oh, you're putting me on the spot, Paul.
0: I apologize in advance.
1: What did I give them? Was it LSU? Are they at LSU? Okay.
0: Yeah, I mean, so sure. We got the schedule here. They're at Tennessee, at LSU.
1: At LSU was their other loss.
0: Okay. They host A&M. And, speaking of A&M, yes. Let me pivot to them because I don't want to put you on the spot. That is a school that a lot of people are really high on, but then you see some skeptics like, if somebody fell out of that top 10, would it be A&M?
1: Yeah, and they're a little bit the reverse Alabama, where a lot of people are buying into them. Mike Elko, two very good years above expectations, whereas, you know, Kalen DeBoer's first couple were not up to Nick Saban, Alabama standards. They got Marcel Reed, the veteran quarterback, coming back. But then you kind of look at their schedule and you're like, you know, I may make up a little bit for last year's SEC schedule that was a big reason they were 11-0 before the Texas game. You know, so it's that's a case of, do they hit a little bit of a wall this year? You know, they've been on a good upward trajectory, Mike Elko's first 2 years, but does this year the schedule kind of catch up to them? It might not. I mean, they may make it back to the playoffs. I would not be shocked if they did, or surprised even. But they have a little bit of a whiff of they could fall back a little this year.
0: Okay, well, let me get to the story of the day, and I know you've been covering it like millions of others, and that is the Kiffin conundrum.
1: Yeah.
0: I know what he said today, and I know some people take him literally. I'm not one of them, but make sense out of this one for us, because this is a little more difficult than trying to figure out who's going to win the SEC.
1: Well, each time Lane Kiffin, last Monday and today, each time he gets in front of the microphone and explains and spins what he's trying to do, you kind of come away saying, all right, you know, I see it. I see his point. A lot of it is the lawyer's point. And he doesn't come across very, like, you know, throwing down the gauntlet, like he's going to go to the war with the SEC over it. And they may not. Like, Paul, the thing is, LSU's administration hasn't said anything since last week, since those votes. So are they just kind of letting Lane, you know, feel his oats, try it? And then, you know, everyone's just waiting to see what happens with a court hearing Thursday. And there is a world where you're able to split the difference, and the judge, either because that's how he rules or the lawyers don't push for it, doesn't go after the SEC penalties, and the players are made eligible, but nobody's going to make Clemson sign them, or LSU sign them for the Clemson and suit them up against Clemson. And nobody's going to overturn the SEC penalties. What really will get fascinating is if they do go after the penalties and they do, like, rule that they are illegal. And that goes into many other areas of where is this going, because this is kind of a test case, and it's not all going to be settled Thursday. Things get, you know, moved around and, you know, moved down the road. But for the purposes of whether they will play Saturday, Thursday is the key date. But this does get into whether conferences can make their own rules and whether they can stand up, which is a big part of what SEC people have been talking about privately and now much more publicly, about the whole breakaway concept, which more boringly is called self-governance, but breakaway is much more fun to say.
0: So let me close on this, Seth, because you're deeply sourced. You had one of the bigger stories of the year with Jerry Moorhead, the respected president, in that vein. What, I know there's no easy way to characterize what people are thinking, but I don't think in this case it should be very difficult. What can you tell us about what major figures in this league are saying right now privately?
1: Well, I think it seems divided between people who are still holding out hope for the Protect College Sports Act or some sort of legislation, but all the hope now is pinned on that, to ride to the rescue, and other people who are just like, let's pull the Band-Aid. Let's quit waiting for that. And because, by the way, depending on how the Protect Sports College Act looks, if it ever does get passed, it's itself subject to challenges, court challenges, and it could have holes in it that people find, loopholes. There's certainly people that are like, let's rip the Band-Aid and go to self-governance, collective bargaining that will thus hold up. But a big part of that is the theory correct that while NCAA rules are going to get knocked down in courts for antitrust reasons, conference rules can stand up much easier, because while the SEC may make this rule, players have other options. They can go to this conference or that conference. And that's something that Brett Kavanaugh essentially said in his very famous 2021 concurrence in the Alston decision. But it hasn't really been challenged. It hasn't really been tested in court. And again, it's not going to absolutely be ruled on Thursday, but this is something that I think a lot of people in the SEC are just kind of curious about. It's like, let's have this tested in court and let's find out. Let's see if this is feasible to do this. And by the way, people in other conferences are watching too, because like the four power conferences, they can't move together, for instance, because it would be collusion. But what if they all realize, wait a minute, if we're independent conferences, we can make our own rules and they can stand up. A lot of people are going to be watching this.
0: Can't wait to talk to you more. Thank you very much, Seth Emerson, joining us from The Athletic. Quick break, plenty of time for you to get in here. We'll be right back.
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18: 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It's New York's rhythm. Groove. 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

0: Let's go down to Mobile and say hello to our good friend Travis. Good afternoon, Travis.
1: Yes, Paul, how are you doing today?
0: We are doing great, thank you.
1: Yes, Paul, did I hear this right? Some guy, some caller named Keith called in and said that you were, quote, jealous of Lane Kiffin. Did I hear that right?
0: Yes, you did.
1: Yes. Well, if anything, you should send him a Christmas card for all the material he gives you in the media.
0: 100%.
1: Right. Something tells me, Paul, that if Lane Kiffin had taken another job, all these LSU fans wouldn't be so saying all these great things about
0: Lane Travis, Kiffin. Florida offered him, too. What do you think they would be saying if he went to Florida?
1: Right. They would be saying all kinds of bad stuff about Lane Kiffin. And then, Paul, what are your thoughts about this? I saw you on the show this morning, and you were talking about USC.
0: I think some of that. They had about 30,000 people for the San Jose game, and they tried to act like it was hot in Los Angeles. It's going to, the heat index in Alabama this Saturday is going to be about 110. I promise you, there won't be 20,000 or 30,000 people for the Alabama East Carolina
1: right.
0: game.
1: That's like the heat index in L.A. compared to Alabama.
0: Yeah, I mean, it's ridiculous. I mean, there's no humidity out there. Hey, Travis, thank you very much. Always great to talk to you. And let me check in with Tommy, who is in Alabama.
2: What's going on, Paul?
0: Hey there, Tommy.
2: How you doing, buddy? Roll Tide.
0: Great. Roll Tide.
2: How do you think we're going to pan out Saturday with that big game against East Carolina? You think it'll be a blowout?
0: Yeah, Tommy, I think the wild card is the weather. I know that sounds crazy, and I bring that up because last year Alabama was fairly listless. I don't care what kind of camp you've had. If you're playing in plus 100 degrees, it's going to take a lot to get through the game mentally. Thanks for the call, Tommy. I think Alabama's in good shape, but I'm more concerned about the fans than I am Alabama. John is up next.
3: Hey, Paul.
0: John?
3: Anyway, Paul, I was going to call in this afternoon and chat just a bit about why you don't have the Reverend on the show, Paul. I'm talking about the Reverend Al Green.
0: John, thanks for the call. Really do appreciate it. We'll check in with you later. Brad is up next in Macon, Georgia.
4: Paul, thanks for taking my call. Great show. And if there was anybody that was in the need of a Reverend, your last caller would probably suffice. But, hey, it sounded like to me Chris from South Carolina was trying to hit you up for an internship or something, Paul, today. You can't talk to nobody but Clemson about Clemson stuff. Did you get that?
0: Yeah, I mean, it was a good call for Chris because he didn't really get hung up on Dabo Swinney, so I'll give him a pass on that.
4: Well, he'd be the first one in sports journalism that got fired off an unpaid internship. I'm sure if y'all did do it. And I learned something else today, Paul. I learned that, if I need anything investigated over here in the Macon County line, I found the man for the job, and he lives in Pass Christian, Mississippi.
0: Oh, yeah.
4: I'm telling you, Squirrel done his research on this stuff, and he's done checked everything out.
0: And by the way, Brad, I was actually wrong about Jim. I think in retrospect, it wasn't a first cousin. It was just somebody he knew. But I apologize for forgetting something at an Idol event 33 years ago.
4: Right. I mean, it's hard to remember anything 1 year ago, much less 33. But I just, I like a man with conviction, and Squirrel definitely had his ducks in a row, and he was holding you to the fire on it.
0: He showed me up.
4: He did. Well, I mean, ball season's here, and let's just be objective about my team, Paul. I'm not excited about playing Tennessee Tech. I'm not excited about playing Western Kentucky. I'm not, as far as our out-of-conference quality opponent, which is the most ambiguous statement I've ever heard.
0: Hey, Brad, I ran into a neighbor the other day who's a Georgia fan, and he said, yeah, my wife and I are going over to the Georgia opener, and I'm like going, who are they playing? I didn't even know. And he said, yeah, they're playing. And I had to, like, in a straight, with a straight face, go, wow, have a good time.
4: Right. And I'm not making County Lines not going up there for those first two ball games. It's a waste of money and time. And, you know, that they need to change the language on that, playing out of conference, high quality. Instead of high quality, they need to put comparable, because you got the same 10 or 12 teams that are going to be in the top area every single year. That way, everybody gets to play at least one high quality out of conference.
0: Right, or in right. A, not, thanks. Listen, we're up against a break. We still have 1 hour to go in case you thought it was over.
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0: 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Hey, Bash.
1: Good to see you, Paul. Thank you for having me on the show. And I want to talk to you about everything that's happened so far on the program. But first, I want to say, Paul, you've been very busy this morning doing all the rounds on Get Up and First Take. But I want to ask you specifically about one of the segments you did with Stephen A. on First Take this morning when you two were talking about the USC, you know, storyline with their stadium being, you know, non-inclusive for the first game attendance. So when Stephen A. Smith was talking about them being San Jose State, what were you doing in the side-by-side frame next to him? Were you, and my guess, let me ask if this is right, Pong, were you strumming the world's smallest violin? Was that what you were doing?
0: Yes. And I started doing it before the shot came back to me, so it was a little bit difficult to figure that out.
1: Yeah, I was wondering if that's what it was, so that's why I guessed it and I got on the money. But I was going to say, Paul, you were very entertaining. Like, Stephen A. Smith was just hounding you today about, well, all of us were critical on Bill Belichick, Paul, but you were just mean. And then your reactions to all of his comments towards you was just hilarious. And then you're like, welcome back, Stephen A. Smith. I'm glad you're back from your 12-week vacation. But it's funny for him, but if you wanted to just shut him up, you should have just told him, I'm surprised, Stephen A., you're not having PTSD watching TCU lose just like they did 3 years ago in the national championship game. Thank you for that. But, I just want to say I am sorry to you about all these LSU fans. Paul, you know how some of them, they're just going through their phones, doom scrolling, and they see your interview about Lane Kiffin's the Miley Cyrus of college football, and they call on the show and like, Paul, why do you hate LSU? Paul, why are you so jealous of Lane Kiffin? And if anybody can understand what that's like, Paul, it's me, because you have the number one LSU caller on the show, which is the number one college football show on the planet, and he is obsessed with me, Paul. He's having a great call with you, and then he talks about Kalen DeBoer and his quarterback decision and how it's like, and he made Bash happy. I'm like, I am guilty, Paul. I am the only man on this God's green earth that was wondering who was Alabama's quarterback. No other ESPN shows, no other sports shows, no podcast, no nothing. Just me, guilty as charged. Shut the hell up, Augie. Please, for just one call, just be the number one LSU fan and just let me live rent-free out of your mind. Lastly, Paul, can I ask you one more thing about the North Carolina game against TCU?
0: Yes.
1: My man. Do you think, Paul, that a big reason that North Carolina is, you know, what, you were disrespecting him a little bit last week, but don't you think that's a lot to do with all of the non-football stuff? And now that it's back to football stuff, it's back to being respectful. He is the greatest coach of all time. No one can dispute that, but it was very easy for you and everyone else in the media to pick at it when he gave you all of the reasons from 2 years ago. Am I right or wrong?
0: Yeah, and by the way, I mean, I took the bullet yesterday morning and today because I just wanted to get those fans away from as far away from me as possible. But what I was most surprised by last week was how many other people in the industry just went all in. Now, I happened to do it on the biggest show at ESPN, so I got a little more attention. But I was far from the only one who completely trashed and burned them. And I will never forgive, I know this sounds very unchristian-like, that quarterback from TCU. I'm watching the games, as I'm sure you were. The guy has a first down inside the red zone, and he decides to throw this idiotic pass into the end zone. Had they gotten the first down, the game was over. They would have won, and we would have been right back to talking about Bill Belichick and Jordan Hudson. Thank you for the call. Appreciate it very much.

0: Jeff is in Chicago. Who is up next?
1: Hey, War Eagle, Paul.
0: Hello.
1: I'm sorry. I'm a little bit disoriented right now. In honor of the greatest human on earth, Coach Kurt Cignetti, after 18 years of being quit from smoking cigarettes, I've started again. I now have one or two a day. And I have to tell you, I don't know what they're putting in them right now, but I have a crazy huge buzz from it. Oh, my God. What the heck's going on? But, Paul, one thing I wanted to tell you was that, you know, one thing I've noticed about the L.A. schools now that they're in the Big Ten is that, much like Northwestern, it's become a place where the visiting team in the Big Ten can just go and have a huge party, a great time, a weekend in L.A., just like a weekend in Chicago, take over the stadium to one extent or another. Maybe it's 10%. Maybe it's 50% if it's a certain game and a certain fan base. But, I mean, think about USC last year. 9-3. One of their losses was at Oregon. You know, no harm, no foul. But one of their losses was at Illinois. And a game, and I mean, this is a team that just absolutely cannot travel. If you look at what they do on the road since they've been in the Big Ten, I mean, Washington's the same way. But it's night and day. It's crazy how bad they can be on the road. All they have to do is win that game at Illinois, and they're 10-2. And I mean, they're probably not getting excluded from the playoffs at 10-2, right? I mean, so I don't know. I just think it's going to be a hard time for these LA.
0: But Jeff, you know the real problem, and you know, Stephen A. today, and thanks for the call, by the way. Stephen A. went all the things to do in Los Angeles on a Saturday afternoon. They've always been there, and Pete Carroll drew big crowds. Even Kiffin drew big crowds when he was at SC, and so has Sarkisian. That people just don't really believe in Lincoln Riley anymore, and this is perhaps his last chance to do that. The school still has a very Alabama-like situation, except Alabama has a good team this year, probably better than Lincoln Riley's. They got a $69 million buyout, so it's hard to get rid of Lincoln Riley at a place where football has become passe. William is up next in Maryville, Tennessee. Hello, William.
2: Hello, Paul. Paul, you know, I've not been able to keep up with all these cases that have been filed around the country. Don't have the time or really the inclination, but I've been trying to figure out really the genesis of what's going on in Louisiana. And let me ask you a question. Is the basic issue in Louisiana whether an association can enforce its rules against its members?
0: I think so, yes.
2: Well, okay, let's look at that. You know, the First Amendment right to assembly and association in this country that's pretty well established. We form all kinds of nonprofit groups, churches, little leagues, PTAs, private schools, charities. And the slope in Louisiana is very slippery because if a nonprofit cannot enforce its rule, hypothetical, but let's say you belong to a church and you're a long-term member, baptized there, follow their doctrine, but they have limited space. And preacher comes to you one day and says, well, you know, we're going to throw you out because we're bringing in Miss Smith over here because she's a better singer in the choir. And the lawyer in Louisiana said something about the constitutional rights of these athletes. I don't know that you have a constitutional right to join a team that's not a voluntary club. If it's a club open to everybody, you got a right to be there. But football teams aren't clubs open to everybody, Paul. And I'm having a problem, and I go back to what Sarkisian said, I think, during media days, where he said, well, we had to get rid of some players, open some cap space for transfers. And I think a couple of his transfers came out and said, yeah, we got pushed out. Well, what if that kid got pushed out to a school with a lesser degree than a Texas degree? What about their rights? And I think this train has been overtaken by lawyers screaming about the rights of their clients when there's a much bigger picture, which is the right of an association to enforce its rules and its members. And I don't think that's socialism like your other guest just said. I think that's orderly society, Paul.
0: I think you're right. And William, this case very well could be a benchmark case heading to a federal court near you. Thank you for the call. Appreciate it. Let me run to Jerry in Mississippi. Good afternoon.
3: Hello, Paul. This is in reference to our phone call last week that I didn't get a chance to respond to. You said that when Lane Kiffin was at USC that he was taking them down, that they didn't feel like he was heading in the right direction. Well, when he got there, Pete Carroll's last season was 9-4. And they were just had been sanctions put against them because they was cheating.
0: Yeah, listen, I mean, Jerry, whatever I said, I mean, the real problem Kiffin has said, and I've talked to him about it a number of times, is he inherited the probation. It was the whole Reggie Bush thing was exploding. He still had a really, his next to the last year there, which would have been 12, I think they started the season, preseason number one. So a lot of it was just, I mean, we just didn't know that Lane Kiffin was a sociopath back then. Hey, thanks for the call. We're up against the break.
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15: 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And we'll see where Will Levis ends up. I have been a proponent for moving on from Will Levis for the past year and a half, and it is not because I don't like Will Levis, and it is not because I don't think that Will Levis has the tools that could possibly allow him to succeed somewhere else. 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

0: And football is back. How about it? You got it all right there. Busy day on Thursday into the weekend. Sheila is up next. Sheila.
1: Yes, Paul Feinbaum on this beautiful, fine day in the neighborhood. Paul, a couple of things I want to get to. Number one, you are accurate on the heat. It is hot here. I am in the Alabama August and heat and summer. If you're anywhere in the country and it's hot, put 20, 30 more degrees on that. Because Tuscaloosa is hot, and I don't mean the team, it is hot. You said about the fan base, get your water, be hydrated, don't wear any dark clothes. But let me be clear, it is hot on the gridiron. It is, and you know what? I told Nate Oates, he came to one of our things that we have at the Birmingham Tip-Off Club. I'm a member. And I'm like, is the weather going to be a factor when you played? And they lost down in San Jose, because when you take things differently in a region, I mean, they're playing East Carolina, so they both come from hot locations. That heat's going to be a factor. Like, it's going to be over 100 degrees. And then you're in pads.
0: No. I mean, Sheila, the noon temperature I saw, I think it was James Spann today that said it's going to be somewhere between 107 and 110 heat index. Now, it's not exactly cooler today, but if you sit in the sun at Bryant-Denny Stadium, that's going to be more like 120 or on the field.
1: That ain't nothing nice, and I've been in there. And then, you know what, Paul, I shouted you out one time. I didn't even want to be in the Bama Stadium, but I went with some friends who you know, and I was walking up, and I saw you were in there. But you know what? Even going up to their stadium, if you've got those kind of seats, ain't nothing nice. So,
0: but Sheila, we do a lot of shows. When we do an early game, we'll do the final hour on the field. And I realize what we have on is not like a player, but I mean it's almost impossible to stand there. I really worry about everyone connected to this game. I'm less concerned about the players because they'll be in the best shape, but there are a lot of other people I do worry about.
1: You're right, and it's going to be blistering, and it is brutal. Let me repeat, it is brutal. And guess what else? So they play East Carolina Saturday, but guess what else? I think Golish, that's my team. Let me go to my team on the last thing. I think Golish is going to do well. I think he got all the cultural things down that we all say, football is the culture at Auburn, on the Plains. You got to get that down first. Now you got the players. My concern, and I think it's going to be fine, is what will the UFC players, his players, do? What will they do with the EU? I got to see, can they hang with the SEC? It's a real thing for me. And let's go to the shade room really quick. And this is in the shade room. Paul throwing the shade. Okay, one of your callers said, Chris is the first person to get fired from an internship. And this goes out to you, Paul, as I wrap up. John was talking about Al Green. Cold word to Paul Feinbaum. Let's stay together. The Eagle has landed, and war, damn Eagle. Have a good day.
0: Thank you very much. Stacy returns to the show. Hello, Stacy.
2: Stacy is, what's up, Paul? Stacy is coming back. I'm back, baby. But Alabama ain't back. The reason I ain't been calling Paul, I ain't really got nothing to say. I'm not excited about the season, Paul. I'm not excited about the season. We got an overpaid coach, players out of control. I'm just not excited. Tell me something to get me excited about, Paul.
0: Now, Stacy, I tell you what, I am going to quote one of my close friends today. You can't get any bigger Alabama than him, and I'll say no more. People that know who it is. And he texted me today saying that in the last 2 weeks, he has gone all in. He thinks 10-2. Maybe better shot at the national championship.
2: Negative.
0: I'm just telling you what
2: negative.
0: He said.
2: Well, check this out, Paul. Guess who?
0: I don't know. I mean, I read a column today by Kevin Skarbinski, who was here the other day, and Skarbinski said, "Don't rule out Alabama winning it all."
2: Well, guess what, Paul? I'm gonna tell you something that's real true. Kalen DeBoer don't care if we go 7-5. He pays. He don't care. He don't care. So, Paul, I don't know. I need to go watch some Little League football, get my mind right, because Alabama ain't where.
0: I don't know why you're not confident.
2: Okay. Are you confident, Paul?
0: Let me put it this way. Stacy. And I may get, I'll admit, maybe I've got an addiction here, and maybe I want to see Alabama do well, and maybe I've been caught up in the mania that often happens. You and I have been around Alabama a long time. This is not unusual. Last year was actually pretty negative going into the season, and the first read on that was correct for the Florida State game, and then it all changed. But I feel better because DeBoer finally did something I've wanted him to do. And that was make a decision. He was decisive in going with Keelan Russell. He has not really been that decisive until now on big moments.
2: Okay. I'm gonna remind you of that at a later time, all right?
0: Well, listen, I'm just giving you a reason why there is more optimism today than there was 2 weeks ago. That's all.
2: But thank you for that, Paul. Thank you for that. I call you back tomorrow.
0: Okay, good deal. Welcome back, Stacy. Jake is in Texas. Jake, go right ahead.
3: Hey, Pablo, did you see that Dr. Pepper commercial this Saturday, the Fansville ad?
0: I most certainly did.
3: A dozen times.
0: Yeah.
3: Yeah, illegal lane change.
0: Pretty funny.
3: Yeah, brilliant marketing as usual by those guys, but I bought Coca-Cola instead of Dr. Pepper today. I did, bro. I can't stand Loki quitting. I like the Loki, the Loki metaphor that Dr. Girl mentioned last week. I like that, the trickster, the one who just loves to put traps out and play tricks on humans. Loki quitting for what he is and everything he's done, most specifically what he did to Ole Miss. The majority of the country's loving on that commercial, I'm sure, and understandably so. But down here in the South, where we're still ignorantly clinging to the, I guess, imaginary concepts of, I don't know, honor and loyalty and righteousness, Loki's personality disorders just insult my already overtly compromised liver, I guess. I figured your last guest journalist might mention this in response to Vance's question, 1963. I don't like addressing it, but TU's first natty came in 1963. They beat Heisman Trophy winner Roger Staubach and Navy in the Cotton.
0: Oh, wow. How cool.
3: The year undefeated. They were undoubtedly the best college football team in the nation that year. There is a legend regarding an A&M interception in the end zone at the end of that game that was perhaps erroneously called out of bounds, which would have derailed their quest for the championship, but we can get into that later. Hey, man, as promised last week, I want to read a little bit from Kurt Vonnegut's first novel, Player Piano, published in 1952. Okay. This is set in the not-too-distant future of the USA. This was written in 1952. It was published in 52, and it's set in the future of the USA, and I quote, Yale and Penn were loaded. Yale had floated a bond to buy the whole Texas A&M backfield, and Penn had bought Breslau from Wisconsin for $43,000. We have to adjust for inflation here. It's 1952. In its first 2 years, the Cornell football team had paid for itself. In the next three, it had paid for a new chemistry building, a heat and power laboratory, a new administration building for the agricultural engineering department, and four new professional chairs. Either Cornell was going to get progressive, or they could find themselves another coach, President Roseberry told himself. Now, Tennessee, there was a progressive setup. They kept their team in Miami Beach, and no wonder Milankiewicz went there for $35,000 after he turned down Chicago for $40,000. We would sell a couple of supernatural linemen to Harvard, who would buy anything that was cheap, and use the proceeds to buy ourselves the services of the quarterback Young at far below his value on the open market. Unquote.
0: Jake,
3: how about that?
0: I hear Vonnegut quoted on this show, it's a good day. Thank you very, very much. We head to the break. 30 minutes remain.
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7: Here is our weather in Middle Tennessee. Tonight will be mostly clear with a low near 75 and calm winds. Tuesday turns sunny and hot, reaching a high near 99 with a heat index around 108. Tuesday night stays clear, low near 76. Wednesday remains sunny and hot, high near 100, heat index near 109, with light south, southwest winds. 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
23: 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The waitresses don't care. The waiters don't care. And I want a ratio of cigarette to teeth at about 3-1.
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0: Casey. Clown from T-Town. Clown from T-Town. I got another clown from T-Town, too, Paul. I just want to call out somebody they call the legend. The legend. You quieter than a dang pregnant nun, bro. Pick that phone up and call me like Alexander Zanaro says. Call me, Alabama. I mean, where you at? Are you in a cave somewhere? Come on out, baby. Come out the cell. We're going to let you out. Come on. Are you seceding to Auburn already before the season starts? Because that's what I feel like that's what legend's fixing to try to do. But I'm going to go ahead and move over to this ultra. You know what he's called, don't you, Paul? From South Carolina.
1: What's up?
0: He's a crepidarian, huh? Because he's trying to get you to what? Take his takes over some of these analysts, professional analysts that calls into your show over there, and you call him and ask for advice on Clemson, and we're going to hear the same old crap over and over and over, Chris. You need to take your tongue, stick it on that treadmill right beside your neck so they can both do what Dabo's doing, losing weight by the minute, worrying like hell because y'all ain't going to be worth a doggone. I can promise you that. Clemson's going down the drain. But, Paul, I'm going to leave you with this before I cut up out of here. Real quick, this is for John. And this is a quote from the great John F. Kennedy Jr. Or no, Senior, excuse me. And it's, Paul, this is what I got for John, the Missourian. Missouri. You know, it's ask not what you country can do for you, but what you can do for your country, Paul. And you know, that's why he needs to take and put a tattoo on his left arm and do. He needs to pick up that prehistoric flip phone, call his Missouri football program, tell them to meet him at a harbor over there by the nearest waterway and sail all the way to the Hormuz Strait over there because their program's going straight down the Southeastern Conference commode. War damn eagle and let the chips fall where they may, boys.
1: Handsome Joe returns. Good afternoon.
2: Roll Tide, roll, Paul Feinbaum. And hey, Jay, made a good call there, Paul. But hey, first off, I want to say this about, I got a message from Trey. He's back. He had to go to the hospital again last night. I think this is like the fifth time he's back in AFib. So I'm just asking everybody just say a prayer for him because I know, you know, I'd hate to be going through what he's going through because it's like a never ending revolving door, it seems like for him. So he's having a rough time. But it was good to hear Stacy call back in. I mean, but Stacy, why so gloomy, man? I mean, come on. I mean, the season ain't even started. We're just fixing to start the first 4 or 5 weeks of, you know, months of football Christmas. I mean, come on, man. We got a better chance than most teams got. Don't be so gloomy. This is a happy time of the year. This is the first week, you know, of opening football games for the SEC. And we should win Saturday. Come on, Stacy. Let's get through game one before we just, you know, we just call it a disastrous season. But anyway, Paul, I don't know if I'll be able to call in tomorrow or not because I've got an appointment at like 2:30 in Florence tomorrow afternoon, and it just depends on what time I get back home. But anyway, if I don't, you know what I'm doing. So, but anyway, good talk to you, Paul. Another show today. Peace and roll tide, roll, brother.
1: Dave is up next in South Carolina.
3: Hey, Paul. Yeah, all these LSU fans are saying that you're jealous of them. I think they're just in denial because Al Davis was the first one to try to tell us what this man was all about whenever he left the Raiders and went to Tennessee. And then left at the middle of the night and tried to take the players he recruited along with him to Southern Cal. And then Southern Cal wouldn't even let him get back on the bus at the airport when they had enough of him. And he finally built himself back up and seemed what little bit of respect he had with the program at Ole Miss. And then he took a dump on them. So it won't be long, you know, it won't be long at all until they're going to be crying just like everybody else has. But I like your analogy of the little bighorn with General Custer. Now, there is a significant sports connection to that with football. Do you know what that is?
1: Yeah, help me out. I mean, I vaguely remember it, but I cannot remember right now.
3: Okay. Adam Vinatieri kicked the winning game against the Raiders in the snow. His great-great-great-grandfather, I think, there are many greats in front of it, but he was a drummer for Custer.
1: Oh, I didn't realize that.
3: And on that day, I guess he didn't want to give away his position, so he told them guys to stay put. So had they gone out with him, there would not have been an Adam Vinatieri to kick that winning field goal.
1: Okay. Really great to hear that. Thank you so very much. Let me check in with Brian in Tulsa. Hey, Brian.
4: Hey, Paul. Thank you for the buying. Right, first of all, before I get started, week one of college football season, it's the most wonderful time of the year. Am I right, Paul?
1: Yeah, you're right.
4: Two people I want to attack, because I listened to the show this morning from Friday. First of all, Johnny Pervert, that was just a disgusting call. I wish they would just run your call up, because what you said, a handsome Joe, shouldn't have been on over the air, because that was just disgusting, unclassy, and flat out disgusting. So anyway, stick to talking sports, Johnny B. You're really good at talking sports. I like when you talk about sports and not try to come back to the old Johnny B as you were. Number two, this idiot from South Carolina, once again, and no, not Chris, the idiot keeps talking about this British television show. I don't know what he's talking about. He's going to be the toast of queen. Let me tell you something, dude. You're as embarrassing as a USC fan from Saturday. I mean, your calls are unfunny, unlistenable, unintelligent, unentertaining, and uninspired, dude. So why don't you stop writing on your big cheap tablet with your little laddy pencils and just come up with a better call like you have? Because let me tell you this, with you reading your crap, I mean, you make Joe Biden look as perfect on the telestrator as you do when you make your calls. So, dude, for the last time, take my name out of your mouth, piss off, Paul Boomer Sooner.
1: Manny, it is August 31st, 2026, and we're still doing Joe Biden jokes? I mean, that's pretty crazy. Why don't we take a break in honor of Joe Biden and be right back.
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1: Is up next in Jasper.
26: Whoa. Here we go. We got the Notre Dame fans getting fired up. But, you know, one of you little buddies over there from Pell City used a word earlier. I mean, that's such a big word for a little man. Wouldn't you say, Paul?
1: Dylan, I'm not an editor at the Merriam-Webster Dictionary, but I had no idea what he was talking about.
26: Well, tell me you're an ultra-cryptidarian without telling me you're an ultra-cryptidarian, Paul. I mean, he's flat out talking about the Alabama football team acting like Alabama's going to beat them or Auburn is going to beat them. I mean, come on, man. give me a break, AJ. Come on, dude. Auburn is, they had to buy a rushing coach, a Russian coach. They had to go to Russia to get him. Okay? Y'all are irrelevant, dude. Y'all gonna be lucky to even make it to 6-6 this year. Okay? Stop with all that, man. It's gonna be okay. Y'all gonna go through another head coach before y'all beat Alabama again. And I'm gonna tell you something, Paul. 10-2. I'll take 10-2 for Alabama. Heck, if Alabama goes 10-2, I would suspect DeBoer would be maybe coach of the year or something like that. But we'll, like I said, we're gonna have to just wait and see. I think Keelan Russell's gonna do pretty good, but. Anyway, Paul, the dirtiest player in the game is out of here. Roll Tide.
1: Dan in North Carolina. Hello, Dan.
0: Thank you, sir. There was a unsportsmanlike conduct penalty call against one of the Texas Christian players after he got a first down on the game on Saturday. And right. The guy got a first down. He stood up. He points first down. There's nobody in his face. He's not jumping up and down. He doesn't drop the ball like it's a mic drop. He flips it to the referee, and they call it unsportsmanlike conduct.
1: Yeah.
0: Penalty on him. The announcer said, oh, this is a point of enforcement for the season. Just simply pointing for a first down?
1: Yeah, I mean, I'm glad you mentioned that. I thought the officiating that game was absolutely disgraceful. I think it was an ACC crew. Billy D is up next.
2: Hey, Paul. Look, I was going to call in right now and just ask you this simple question about whether or not, like, developing a program is just over and done. Like, those days are long gone. Would you agree?
1: Well, right now it is. I mean, there are some schools who are trying to do that, but it's virtually impossible. I completely agree. Hey, thanks for the call. J.D. is up next in Alabama. Hey, J.D.
3: Hey, Paul, did you get that tip about Alabama going 10-2 or winning a national championship from Duh-Duh Dillon or Bash or Legend or one of them morons?
1: I went ahead and mortgaged my house, and I'm down with Poly Market and Calcio.
3: You can't be giving false hope to people like that. You got people like Miss Linda and Chris from Coral Springs that listen, and they believe everything you say, Paul. And the truth is... Truth is, we're going to smack that ass for you, Dylan. We're going to smack that ass in November, and Brad from Macon and Sweaty Eddie, we come in for y'all, too. So you just be prepared for all that. And, Paul, what was the guy's name that said he ain't smoked in 18 years and started back?
1: Yeah, we'll get back to that one. Jay is up next in South Carolina. Hey, Jay.
4: Happy Monday, Paul. We've talked before. I'm a Georgia fan trapped up here in Clemson heaven.
1: Thank you.
4: I work on a 5-man maintenance crew with 3 Chris's from South Carolina and a Pittsburgh Steelers fan, so I don't get to talk about football much. But I've tried to figure this out because it's mostly Clemson fans that come to this resort, you know, that I work at. And you have a lot of stake here, too, so I'm trying to figure this out. Paul, as far as professionally and personally, who would you like to win this game between, you know, LSU and Clemson? My son, I'm a Georgia fan, and my son went to South Carolina, so you know how I feel.
1: Yeah, I mean, Jay, I am fairly torn. I mean, I think in most ways, I'd probably I'm going to lean toward LSU, but I have a lot of friends who are SEC fans who are. All Dabo all the time on Saturday. It's pretty strange to hear how many people I know who are not pulling for Lane Kiffin. It won't make any difference. I think LSU will win the game anyway.
4: Oh, if you just have a second, I am entrenched in these fellows, and Clemson fans think they're going to blow Lane Kiffin out.
1: Well, and that's good. I mean, Clemson has not won a lot of big games in the last 4 or 5 years, so I don't blame them for hoping. We'll leave it there.
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9: 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Cal Raleigh with a solo home run in the loss, seventh homer in his last 10 games, number 20 on the season, fifth consecutive 20-homer season. 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That's next. 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
36: I predicted 6-11, right? Well, I mean, if anything, I might take a win off or two, but I guess I'll stick with 6. I went 6-11. 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
0: The Braves trying to make it 8 in a row against the Giants.
2: Swing a fly ball to deep center field. Cox back to the wall. Cox is going to leap, and it's out of his reach and a home run.
0: The Phillies and D-backs go at it in Arizona.
8: Stott swings and drives it high and deep to right field. It is well on its way.
0: We have the latest on Lane Kiffin trying to get former NFL players on LSU's roster.
10: If it makes your team better and it's legal to do and your players want it, I'll take the hit publicly for it.
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9: 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We're just over a week away from the start of the NFL season. College football hits full stride this weekend, but speaking of hits, there were the top two teams in the NL Central meeting at Wrigley, and coming off a weekend that saw Pete Crow Armstrong go yard 5 times in 2 games,

0: But I'm going to whack it. And that's exactly what Bregman just did. A long drive, home run to left. His third of the game. And the Cubs, with their ninth, have just set a team record. Most homers in a game in franchise history.
1: They're the fourth different team in Major League history to hit nine homers in a game. Cubs Radio Network with the calls. Cubs, a 17-3 rout of the Brewers. Chicago with 62 home runs in the month of August, second most in a calendar month in baseball history. In 2019, the Yankees had 74 in August of that summer. Cubs with the 17-3 win over the Brewers. Nine homers. Alex Bregman had three of them.
2: What's the best part of a massive day like this?
3: Oh, it's fun. It's a blast. Obviously, playing in front of this atmosphere, it's a lot cooler doing it at home. So just happy with the team effort today, honestly. Big win for us, and ready to go to bed and get back after it tomorrow.
2: Are you superstitious at all? Will you take anything you did from today and carry it over to tomorrow?
3: Try and do it again.
2: What did you think of what Clay Holmes did for you guys? It again, and just another awesome start.
3: Thought he was awesome. I thought he had 5-6 pitches working, mixing a few four seams today, some curveball, sweeper, cutter combo, three different spins, and the sinker changeup was great as well. So I thought he did a great job just attacking his zone and not giving in.
1: Bregman with Marquee Sports Network after the win over Milwaukee. 12 homers for Bregman in the month of August, second most in baseball behind his teammate, Pete Crow Armstrong, who has 14. Kyle Harrison for Milwaukee, 3 2/3, gave up 9 earned runs and 5 homers. He had an ERA of 1.5 in his first two starts against the Cubs this season, including 7 shutout innings with 11 strikeouts on May 20th at Wrigley. Didn't fare as well in this one. Cubs with the 17-3 win. Braves went into Monday with the longest active win streak in the majors. They put their 7-game win streak on the line with the Giants in town.
4: 2-2, Hill swings, lines it over first. That's a fair ball. It'll reach the fence on a couple of bounces. Kisner has scored. Furman has scored. And into second with a pinch hit 2-run double is Turner Hill. Giants lead 5-3. Here's the pitch. Eldridge swings, line drive, base hit into left field. Turner being waved around third. Yastrzemski up with it. The throw home is not in time. Hill in with a head first dive. Bryce Eldridge delivers. It's 6-3 Giants.
1: Call on KNBR. Giants a 7-3 win over the Braves, who had that 7-game win streak come to an end. Giants have won 10 of their 12 matchups against the Braves over the last two seasons, including 5 straight wins at Truist Park. Rafael Devers, 1-for-3 with his 30th home run of the season. First Giants player to reach 30 in a season before September, since Barry Bonds did it in 2004. In the American League, Central and West continue to be battleground divisions. In the Central, White Sox trying to put a little more cushion between themselves and Cleveland. Guardians idle on Monday. Astros leading the West, starting the week with a 2-game lead in the division. Houston hosting Chicago.
5: Swings and hammers. Left field. There's your first. How do you like that? Astros take the lead on Velasquez's laser shot to left field.
1: His first as an Astro. KBME with the call. Astros double up the White Sox 6-3. Chicago losing back-to-back games following their 4-game win streak. They lead the Central by 3 games. First time since 2021 they'll enter September leading the division. As for the Astros, Yordan Alvarez 1-for-3 with a walk and an RBI. He'd be the first player to lead the league in Triple Crown categories entering September since Dick Allen in 1972. Astros maintain their lead over the Rangers in the AL West as Texas was keeping pace. Jacob DeGrom shutting down the Athletics.
6: 2-2. Swing and a miss. Slider downstairs. McNeil chases and DeGrom strikes his former teammate out.
1: 105-3, the fan. Rangers an 8-1 win over the Athletics. DeGrom, 7 innings, no earned runs, no walks, 8 strikeouts, his second shutout outing in his last 3 starts. Rangers get the win, 15th game this season where they've scored 8 runs or more. Athletics now 12-30 since the All-Star break. That's the worst in Major League Baseball. Rangers with the win, 2 games behind Houston in the West, game and a half behind Cleveland for the 3rd wild card spot in the

0: American League. And as for the division, Astros still holding the lead by two. That means they will enter September with the division lead for the eighth time in the last 10 seasons. They won the division in six of those previous seven instances. Sports Center All Night, ESPN Radio.
1: Aaron Donald is back.
2: Good to be able to get Aaron back into the mix. It's going to be a day at a time for us, and then we'll see what that ramp-up period looks like, but we're obviously excited to be able to have him back.
3: Once you choose to come back, you're all the way back in. So everything just played out how it played out, and we're here now.
0: He is once again Rams defensive tackle. Aaron Donald, though, did not practice Monday. Coach Sean McVay saying it was part of the plan all along. Speaking of having a plan, Rams general manager Les Snead says the plan is to go all in this season.
4: I'll keep it simple. We've talked about our era with Matthew Stafford, who's the MVP in this. Let's make the most of that time together, right? We should. We believe that's the right thing to do because we're fortunate to have the MVP on our team playing quarterback at his age. That's a fortunate thing that we're going to try to take advantage of, and we'll get to the future in the future.
0: As for more of the reaction from inside the Rams facility, ESPN Rams reporter Lindsay Theory.
5: Sean McVay put it best. Everybody has a little extra bounce in their step. But this is what was most interesting to me in learning about this. 14 weeks ago, when this really became a percolating issue for Aaron Donald, one team executive tells me he was actually really surprised to learn that Aaron Donald was even considering coming back. Sean McVay also expressed that he was surprised when Aaron first expressed an interest in returning because, as McVay put it, when he retired, he meant it. And going forward, they continued to have conversations, but Aaron Donald never expressed an interest in returning until, obviously, he did. And now the Rams and Sean McVay are very excited to have him back. Obviously, he's going to be joining Myles Garrett, but he also joins a young front that includes Kobe Turner, Byron Young, and Braden Fisk. And I spoke with Braden Fisk before Donald's decision came down. Braden Fisk telling me, what more could you ask for than playing with two future Hall of Famers?
6: The Rams play their first regular season game in just 10 days in Australia. What can you tell us about the plan to utilize Donald in week one?
5: Yeah, I asked Aaron Donald what his expectation was for week one with that game being in Australia. He tells me that he's taking it day by day. He says he wants to earn everything around here. He doesn't want anything given to him. We really saw that in day one of practice when Aaron Donald was at the back of the line. That's just not something we're quite used to seeing. That being said, there is no timeline really put on his return. He does not want to rush it. Sean McVay will not also set a date as to when we're going to see him in action. But I can tell you that after covering Aaron Donald since 2016, it would be very surprising if we do not see him take the field, at least in some capacity, in that week one matchup against the 49ers in Australia.
0: Sean McVay not wanting to put a timeline on when Aaron Donald will play, but didn't rule out Donald traveling to Australia to play in the season opener against the Niners. How should McVay manage him this season? ESPN analyst Dan Orlovsky.
2: Aaron Donald came back to play one more season and win the Super Bowl, not just to have another year under his belt. And so I think the goal should be starting from the end and working backwards. How do you get the best version of Aaron Donald in January and into February? Because that's what the end result for this team should be. So I think September is a little bit of a feel it out. Is it 10 snaps a game? Is it 12 snaps a game? Is it situational? You're trying not to overexert him early in that season. You're not going to win the Super Bowl in September anyway. So I think it's just trying to figure out what's going to be best for him for the long haul. This is a team that should play 20 games this year. That's a long year. And so I think you're trying to take it slow early on and see what he has.
0: Rams were a Super Bowl favorite before Donald returned, and now they add another key piece on defense to the guys at PTI. Frank Isola, Tony Kornheiser.
7: Hi, Frank. What is your reaction to Aaron Donald coming out of retirement?
8: I think it's great, obviously, for the Rams. I think it's a scary proposition for the rest of the NFL. I understand Aaron Donald hadn't played for 2 years, but when he did play, we're talking about one of the all-time great players. He looks like he's in terrific shape. And obviously, he came back, Tony, because he believes they have a chance to win. And they also added Myles Garrett during the offseason. Between the two of them, they have 236 career sacks, or 56 career sacks. So they could be a dominant defense. And if you look at that division, is brutal. With San Francisco and obviously the Super Bowl champs there. The two games they lost in Seattle, week 16, and then the NFC Championship game, they gave up 69 points. That includes 31 in the NFC title game. So the Rams knew they had to get better defensively. How about getting better defensively with these two guys? How are you going to double team them? You can't double team both guys. So they have a chance to be a really, really special team with a great defense.
7: Yeah, it's very exciting. That division that you're talking about with Seattle, which is the Super Bowl champion, and San Francisco, that's like the group of death in the World Cup. Arizona, there's no chance. Nobody is going to bet that Arizona is going to win any divisional games whatsoever. It's exciting for the league. It gives you a reason to watch a lot of football. What you don't know, and because everybody anticipated this was going to happen, the walk up to this has been months. What you don't know is what Aaron Donald's body is going to feel like after the second game, after the third game, after the fourth game. If Aaron Donald's going to sit in a cold tub and say to himself, what am I doing here? This is completely insane. I mean, it gives everyone a chance to certainly make the Rams, if not the favorite, a favorite. Just one stat going out of this, though. In the last 30 years, the Rams are now on the betting line plus 500 to win the Super Bowl. In the last 30 years, there have been 20 such teams going into a season plus 500 to win a Super Bowl. And what they all have in common is they didn't. None of them won the Super Bowl. So we'll see how the Rams do. We'll see.
8: Yeah. Well, look at it this way. Let me give you a scenario. If they finish with the best record in the NFC, that means you get a bye. They would, in theory, play two games at SoFi. And if they were to win both of them, the Super Bowl is at SoFi.
7: SoFi.
8: So they may not have to travel at all in the postseason. Pretty amazing. That's it. We're done. Back to you.
0: Rams and their roster certainly formidable, especially on defense. Earlier on the Pat McAfee Show,
9: it just doesn't feel real that Aaron Donald and Myles Garrett are going to line up next to each other. From the beginning of this whole conversation about Myles Garrett coming back and being like, could that entice Aaron Donald to potentially want to come out of retirement? 2 years removed, he retired at the peak of football and of his game as a world champion. 2 years into retirement, I think he was obviously, like most football players, especially at the top of the game, maybe getting a little itch, trying to scratch that itch a little bit, working out, how you doing, keep it moving. Sees Myles Garrett get sent over to Los Angeles Rams. He goes, wait a minute, me and Myles Garrett next to each other. Somebody's got to get doubled. Somebody's not going to get doubled. One of us is not. This seems like a dream scenario of the Avengers. And then he finds out he can get paid $20 million, up to $30 million to do as such, and he doesn't come back until the end of training camp. I mean, this feels like a perfect setup for Aaron Donald and the Los Angeles Rams.
0: And if the Rams do get another ring?
2: This is a team that has four Hall of Famers on it and a coach that is trending towards being in that conversation as well. If they're healthy, meaningful game, meaning like win or go home, I don't think anybody can keep it within single digits as long as they're healthy. Oh. It's a long road to get there. And think about the impact that this move can not only have on Aaron Donald, but other people's legacies. Matthew Stafford gets another one. He has an MVP in his back pocket. He becomes top five, top seven quarterback of all time conversation. The same with Sean McVay. A second Super Bowl puts him in to a different echelon. I think this, and also it puts pressure on them like we haven't seen in two decades. Like the Patriots going undefeated. That's the type of pressure I think that is in L.A.
0: ESPN analyst Dan Orlovsky. Aaron Donald, back in L.A. Look who's out in L.A. That's next. SportsCenter All Night continues. It's ESPN Radio.
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14: Here is our weather in Middle Tennessee. Tonight will be mostly clear with a low near 75 and calm winds. Tuesday turns sunny and hot, reaching a high near 99 with a heat index around 108. Tuesday night stays clear, low near 76. Wednesday remains sunny and hot, high near 100, heat index near 109, with light south, southwest winds. 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
1: 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First round action continuing at the U.S. Open Monday on the women's side. The top seed moves on.
2: And there it is. Sabalenka survives the first round. Soria pushed her, but she's through. The two-time defending champion and world number one.
1: Sabalenka advancing in straight sets. Two-time reigning U.S. Open champion, seeking to become the first woman to win three straight since Serena Williams did it between 2012 and 2014. The eight seed, Iga Swiatek, advances in straight sets. Naomi Osaka also moves on in straight sets. Both sets, though, were tiebreakers. Osaka moving into the second round. First season since 2018, she's won a match at all four majors. On the men's side, the two seed moving on, Carlos Alcaraz playing his first singles match since Barcelona in mid-April. We had to withdraw from that event due to a right wrist injury. He is now 21-0 in opening round matches at majors. The eighth seed, Ben Shelton of America, four-set win, dropped the first set before winning the next three. Shelton was broken three times on serve in the opening set before finally moving on.
3: Started off with a little bit of nerves tonight, but honestly, I found my rhythm at some point through the second set. Obviously, a lot of credit to Talon. He's a difficult player to play. He doesn't give you a lot of rhythm, has an attacking game style, and I found things really difficult for the first set tonight. So really happy to be out here on Ash again. This is where I feel comfortable and happy to be playing in front of you guys.
4: Understandable, your first round match on Ash. Roger Federer is in the house. The nerves would be there. How do you work your way through the nerves in a match?
3: I think it's situation scenarios I've been in before. Been down a set or even worse in this tournament and in other tournaments throughout the year. I think that, you know, knowing that I was going to find my game as it goes and kind of use the crowd as inspiration when I needed it was a big part for me tonight and really helped me through it.
1: Shelton into the second round of the U.S. Open for the fourth consecutive year as the 8 seed. The 11 seed, Francis Tiafoe, advances, took him five sets. 22nd consecutive major win in first round matches, though 9th consecutive first round win at the U.S. Open, but needed five sets to get there. SportsCenter All Night, ESPN Radio.
5: Big 12 unanimously agreed to ban professionals from returning to Big 12 schools in all sports. This follows in line with similar concepts announced by the Big 10 and SEC.
6: The obvious has come to fruition. People in college athletics don't want people who leave the NFL and come back to college athletics.
1: Focus will be on the field this week for college football, but it is a key week for college athletics. A shakeup at UCLA, as the school fires athletic director Martin Jarmond on Monday in a letter to the community. The school chancellor explaining the moves, citing that the Bruins athletics, quote, currently carries a significant financial deficit and its current path is not sustainable. Meanwhile, there's the divisiveness in college football over whether players who were on NFL rosters during training camp should be on the field in college this coming week. That will hit a courtroom on Thursday. ESPN's Heather Dinich.
7: Kiffin said earlier today that it's way too early in the week to try to predict if these guys will play on Saturday in the season opener against Clemson, let alone start. He did, however, say that two of them are practicing, former Notre Dame defensive lineman Junior Tui Halamaka and tight end Daquan Wright, who was cut by the Cleveland Browns, are practicing. Both the SEC and Kiffin have said that is not breaking any rules. They're allowed to practice. But the SEC and LSU are both waiting for a judge in Baton Rouge to rule on Thursday whether it's going to uphold the original ruling, which is saying the SEC cannot penalize LSU for having these guys play, or reverse the ruling and say the SEC can enforce strict penalties, which would include suspending Kiffin for half the season if he were to play those guys, and also fining them 50% of the football department's budget and taking away LSU's voting rights. But Kiffin told me this morning that if he's not allowed to play these guys, he's not going to play them. He's going to follow the rules, no matter where it comes from, the courts or the SEC.
8: As we wait to see who takes the field for LSU on Saturday night, what is this team, which features over 40 transfers, capable of doing this season?
7: 48 to be exact. It's the second most in the SEC, one of the most in the country, including Sam Levitt at quarterback. This team is capable of playing in the college football playoff this year. If you look at their schedule, ESPN's FPI gives them a 75% chance to beat Clemson and to win every other game on their schedule, with the exception of the game against Texas. So when you look at this roster, with or without these guys who dabbled in the NFL for a skinny minute, there's plenty of talent on all sides of the ball. This is yet another team from the SEC that should be in the committee's top 12.
1: We'll see what happens by the end of the season. LSU has a gauntlet to run first. Lane Kiffin certainly in the spotlight off the field. Meanwhile, at Texas, Coach Steve Sarkisian thinks NFL players are NFL players.
9: These players on all of our rosters, not just ours, have been working for 9 months for this moment on Saturday, which then will lead into the next 5 to 6 months. The fact that somebody out there is going to take a player off of an NFL roster and tell somebody who's been doing it for 9 months, go kick rocks, that doesn't sit well with me. I think that's wrong. That morally is wrong. So I think our presidents, ADs, and chancellors got it right, and we'll support it, and we'll fall in line.
1: Meanwhile, our Paul Feinbaum says, focus on the field.
10: It is critical for him to win this game. A couple of weeks ago, Greeny, this was a fait accompli. It was not really going to be close. But there's so many things happening. And by the way, let's say some of these players are eligible. You're talking about players who have not been on that football field in real action. It could be chaotic. And I think that's giving some on the other side, Clemson, a little bit of hope. Because
1: Clemson and LSU this weekend. You'll hear it here on ESPN Radio. SportsCenter All Night continues.
11: Tuesday's Rich Eisen Show is going to be great. 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Josh Pate will join us to break it all down. The Patriots Four Downs will be going down with Seth Wickersham in studio, and Jim Harbaugh also stops by. 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
5: Hey, it's Golub Jr. and coming up Tuesday, the college football season's begun and it is glorious. 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
1: Cubs hit 9 home runs, 3 of them from Alex Bregman. Chicago beats the Brewers 17-3. Ketel Marte returns to the Diamondbacks, apologizing once again. Aaron Donald misses practice Monday, although Coach Sean McVay says that was part of the plan.
2: We've talked about our era with Matthew Stafford, who's the MVP in this. Let's make the most of that time together, because we're fortunate to have the MVP on our team.
3: Les Snead is like, look, not too many teams can have a 37, 38-year-old quarterback who's still an elite quarterback. We do not have to carry him across the finish line.
4: Think about the impact that this move can not only have on Aaron Donald, but other people's legacies. Matthew Stafford gets another one. He has an MVP in his back pocket. He becomes top 5, top 7 quarterback of all time conversation.
1: Rams with a formidable roster as we head to the regular season. Formidable enough to run the table? ESPN analyst Mina Kimes.
5: I think probably the biggest risk to the team in general would be injuries or a lack of depth on the offensive line and the wide receiver position. This came up, of course, during the draft when they took Ty Simpson. And I think it could continue to be an issue, particularly offensive line, because Matthew Stafford, as incredible as he was last season and as good as I expect him to be this year, at his age, there is a disparity in his performance between how he is when he's kept clean versus pressured. That's actually bigger than a lot of quarterbacks in the NFL. And while the Rams offensive line has been very good and they were healthy last year, they're not very particularly deep, especially at tackle. Alaric Jackson, their left tackle, there's some questions about his availability and potential suspension. We'll see about that. But if they were to lose him for any meaningful amount of time this season, I do think there'd be a pretty significant drop-off at either of the tackle positions. So that is something I would monitor, as well as receiver. If they were to lose Adams or Nacua, they're not particularly deep there as well. They could lean on their multiple tight end sets as they did last year. But those would be the two things I would look at as areas of concerns for L.A.
1: L.A., maybe looking to go 17-0. Got to do it week by week. But Aaron Donald is, of course, back in the fold, bolstering an even already strong defense. Earlier on ESPN Radio, our Jeff Darlington.
6: No, he's a veteran. He's 35. Yeah, he doesn't want to go to training camp. Of course, he's okay with week one. He just doesn't want to do camp, which is what, I mean, that was the foregone conclusion for most of camp, that that was going to be the case. He wanted to make sure his body was ready, but he had no business being in there. But, I mean, I don't think you can overstate this tandem of Myles Garrett and Aaron Donald. It's easily, there's never been two players of their magnitude as opposing pass rushers on the same field. It's historic. And if Aaron Donald can hold up, I'm not worried about whether he still has the ability. It's a matter of whether he can stay healthy. But if they can both stay healthy, this is absolutely ridiculous. I have no idea what teams are going to do to combat it.
7: Outside of health, though, it doesn't seem like there's any concerns whatsoever on anybody's part about rust or about any sort of his skill set, you know, dissipating at all.
6: I would say if all of a sudden you saw him and he looked like he'd gained a lot of weight, I mean, he's such a big dude that if he had gained a lot of weight and suddenly you thought, okay, he enjoyed retirement, he doesn't look like that at all. He looks, and the other thing we have to remember here, this is not just some player. This is one of, if not the best defensive player in the history of the NFL. And I don't know that we're necessarily recognizing how different he is than everybody else. Certain people are just built to be able to handle something like this, and I think of the very few on the planet, he is absolutely one of them.
8: The whole damn undefeated talk, Jeff, though, drives me insane.
6: Yeah,
8: I mean, that's a lack of respect for a week in, week out, and how hard it is to win on Sundays.
6: Well, I think also the fact that, I mean, I fully recognize how good this team is going to be, but they're in a division that does not, even when the Patriots nearly did it, they were in the AFC East, and the Jets, Bills, and Dolphins were all pretty horrific at that point. So, like, that's not what they're dealing with in L.A. I mean, it's the defending champs who, by the way, should be better this year. Like, that defense was monstrous last year, and I think they're going to be really good again. The 49ers, who knows if they can field a team with their injuries, but if they can, Kyle Shanahan always has his guys ready, and him and Sean McVay have huge battles. So if you told me that this was certain divisions in the league, I could buy it. I don't think that it is possible to go undefeated in that division.
1: Especially with the white-hot spotlight on Los Angeles as we go into this season with that roster. It's what everybody's been talking about, including here on ESPN Radio.
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7: I know that the Rams are the big winner with Aaron Donald coming back. I think the second biggest winner in all of this is the Seattle Seahawks, the defending champs in their own division, because they only have two starters from the Super Bowl who aren't on the team. One of them, Kenneth Walker III, the Super Bowl MVP, goes to Kansas City, but they draft Jadarian Price, and Charbonnet is going to return from injury at some point, be 100%. They're flying under the radar in a really significant way. Not flying under the radar where we're not talking about them at all, but the focus is not on them to repeat in the way it has been in other champions in years past, because we're all looking at the Rams now. They're the villains of the NFL. They're the Dodgers. They are stacked. They are loaded with stars. Everyone, if you're not a Rams fan, wants them to fail. And we're all going to be focused on them. And that allows Seattle, I think, some grace here that most Super Bowl champions, defending champs, don't get.
0: The Golics.
10: Guess where the Rams ranked last year when sending four pass rushers in the league with a 31% pressure rate last year? Number one in the freaking NFL. And now they added Myles Garrett and Aaron Donald in the offseason. You've got a guy who took a year off of football, coming back and joining a line that added the reigning defensive player of the year, and already had a whole trove of young players playing really well for Mike Shula.
0: The Rich Eisen Show.
11: If you want to somehow bottle them both up, oh, this guy did really well against Donald before. Sure, any given Sunday. You face him twice, you know his tendencies, you know this, you know that. Fine. You face Garrett, if you're a 49er, once every 4 years. Okay. Facing Donald and Garrett together, that's a once-a-week proposition now for the NFL.
0: Matt and Myron.
12: Projected. You don't think it's ridiculous?
11: No, not for a team that's the favorite to win the Super Bowl.
12: Okay, give me the percentage chance that you think the Rams could go undefeated.
11: 68? 70?
12: 68?
11: Potentially. Now, granted.
12: Wait, whoa.
11: Hold on a second.
12: You think there is a 68% chance the Rams are going undefeated?
11: Listen, I wasn't in your math class, so I don't know. Like, maybe it's a little high in the projection. But no, I think it's possible.
12: Okay, that's not okay? 68%.
11: What's the percentage of 2%. It's possible?
12: 2%.
11: Okay, somewhere between 2 and 68.
0: Freddie and Harry.
13: For the first time since Kurt Warner, the greatest show on turf, we look at this Rams team that has the expectation of not just making it to the Super Bowl, but winning the whole damn thing. If you are the Rams, not saying you're not used to being the hunted, but not like this.
0: Amber and Ian.
7: It's the mere presence of Aaron Donald and Myles Garrett. Both of those guys require being double teamed. And yeah. So then what? Because there's only so many O-linemen you have.
0: Game night.
14: It was Myles Garrett. Once they added Myles Garrett, he was like, oh, hold on. So right. You can't double team me? I mean, you can. But, you know, your quarterback is going to get destroyed by Myles Garrett. So you basically can't. And I'm sure he probably retired partly because he got tired of double teams. You don't have to worry about that when you share a defensive line with Myles Garrett.
15: The question is, after being off for 2 years, can you actually go full throttle?
1: Questions are going to be answered between now and wintertime. SportsCenter All Night, ESPN Radio. Also over the weekend, the Jaguars trading for quarterback Quinn Ewers. On the Rich Eisen Show, their coach Liam Cohen.
16: I think Quinn, you know, really followed him a ton at Texas. We interviewed him coming out of the draft and really liked the guy. He's got a great sense of, you know, football. He gets the quarterback position. He's played it at a high level. He was highly recruited, 5-star quarterback, all those things. But really appreciated what he put on tape last year in Miami when he got some of those opportunities to go play, beat Tampa in one of those games there back at home. And I thought he did some really nice things. He's got arm talent, that's for sure. And now it's just about getting him onboarded. Nick Mullins and Joey Aguilar are right here right now as well with us. And all these guys are all hands on deck trying to get him up to speed. Spencer Whipple, our quarterback's coach, obviously very involved. And myself and Grant Yudinski will be a little bit more involved with Trevor as we lead up into the game.
1: Ewers played four games last season, completed two-thirds of his passes, 622 yards, three touchdowns, three picks as well. Raiders could wind up starting Fernando Mendoza sooner rather than later, but should they? Earlier on ESPN Radio, former quarterback and Super Bowl champ Nick Foles.
17: I think you just look at the track record at the teams that have done it the best, or the team that has really done it the best being the Green Bay Packers through the years. Obviously, they had guys that were in the system, you know, Brett Favre, Aaron Rodgers, and now it's Jordan Love, right? This is different. Kirk Cousins is coming in with someone he's familiar with, but on a different team being the Raiders. I'm big in just letting the rookie sit and learning from Kirk, watching the game, getting to experience game day, the weekly prep. It's very different than college. I know winning a national championship at Indiana, winning the Heisman Trophy, playing at a high level, being with Coach Cignetti, who demands a lot, is going to be so valuable to him and his transition to the NFL. It already has been. But if I was the coach, I know the fans want to see him play. I get it. For his longevity and his development, I think it's super valuable to let a veteran and Kirk Cousins go run this offense, prepare for these games, and allow Fernando to sit on the sidelines and watch him do that.
1: We'll see when he gets to play this season as a rookie. He's no rookie, but he did earn a roster spot. Odell Beckham Jr. is now back with the New York Giants.
18: It was a different feeling. It was, you know, something that I was prepared for, but you never know exactly how it feels until you're really dealing with it. So just truly proud of myself, you know, whatever the outcome was. Like, I came and I gave my best effort and I earned the right, you know, to be here. Like, this wasn't given to me. You know, I was given the opportunity, but I wasn't given making it here where I'm at. So I'm truly happy about it. But like I say, not satisfied until I find ways to continue to get better and bring my best. You know, I talked to the coaches about it. I said, hold me to the highest standard. It's how it's always been for me, how it always will be. If you see me on a day where you feel like I'm not giving my best, like, wake up, you know what I mean? Like, be better, do better. So I'm excited about that. And as far as what I feel like I could do on the field, I feel confident in that. You know, and I've never allowed anything anyone says to, like, shake that confidence, no matter what. People are going to talk about me regardless, good, bad, whatever it is. It just kind of comes with the nature of truly the hard work that I put in to be able to have that opportunity for someone to speak about me, even on a bad day. You know, slow news day, sometimes people are going to use my name to boost their own whatever it is. So it is what it is. It comes with the territory. You know, my focus will always be just kind of block that out and come here, produce, and be the best me I could be.
1: Odell Beckham Jr. earning one of the 53 spots on the Giants roster. SportsCenter All Night, ESPN Radio. OBJ back with the Giants. Back to baseball, where Ketel Marte is back with the Diamondbacks. Monday playing his first game since August 16th in Atlanta in a stint on the IL, which started with that unexpected absence from a game in Boston. Through an interpreter, he explained,
19: me llevo bien con Tori. 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
20: I get along really well with Torrey, and you know, in that instance, I failed him by not showing up. That morning, I woke up, my body was in pain, and I just couldn't react. No one made the decision for me. I'm the one that made the decision to not show up.
19: Claro, yo como hombre me voy a parar enfrente de ellos, voy a pedirle disculpas, ¿sabes? 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O sea, un error, nosotros somos humanos, y yo creo que un error lo comete cualquiera.
20: Definitely. Like a man, I'm going to stand up in front of them, ask for forgiveness. We're human. We all commit mistakes.
21: Can tell you a message for the fans?
20: ¿Algún mensaje para la afición?
22: The other times that it's happened, I asked for it to never happen again. And it's something that is a work in progress. And I think he told you he's human and he's not perfect. And we all have bad moments and bad days and things that we regret. And for him to come up here and tell you guys that, I know it wasn't easy. And this is as much progress as I've seen him make in communicating with you guys and with me.
1: Marte back in the lineup for the Diamondbacks, who lose to the Phillies 2-1. Phillies finish August at a Major League best 21-7 that month. Red Sox facing the Mariners at Fenway. They score two in the bottom of the eighth, one in the bottom of the ninth, and then in the bottom of the tenth.
2: Three balls and two strikes. Bases loaded. The payoff. Swing and a high fly ball. Center field. That'll get it done. Off the monster. Eli White will score. And the Red Sox win another impossible ball game. His first Fenway game since May. Trevor Story has a moment made for a long time. 9-8 the final.
1: His sixth career walk-off hit. WEEI with the call. Red Sox the 9-8 win. Orioles a one-run victory. 2-1 over the Rockies. Baltimore moving half game behind the Guardians for the third wild card spot in the American League. Being honored in Queens. That's next. Sports Center all night. It's ESPN Radio.
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1: 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Over the weekend, Roger Federer inducted into the Tennis Hall of Fame in Newport. On the heels of that, Monday, he was honored in New York at the U.S. Open.
2: It's been incredible, and it gave me a chance to look back at all the incredible people that have helped me along the way, the game that I love so much, what it gave me, and also maybe what I can say is just I had a little boy dare to dream when he was young. So I hope everybody who's young in the stadium, young at home, hopefully they have also a dream and they pursue it with the best ability they can, and it can bring it to a place like here tonight or to Newport to get inducted into the International Tennis Hall of Fame. It was incredible. I loved every minute, and I'm a little sad it's over, actually.
1: Impressive career for Roger Federer, certainly an understatement. 20 major singles titles. He was ranked number one for 310 weeks, including a record 237 consecutive weeks. ESPN analyst Andy Roddick knows about that.
3: His legacy will never go away. A lot of people saw what he did when everyone was watching. I had a front row seat to how he behaved when nobody was watching. And Mirka made that point so thoughtfully during the induction ceremony. He's the type of guy where in a training room, someone leaves a piece of trash without saying anything, he throws it away, right? Like he operates with that sort of thoughtfulness all the time, never forgets names, always looks you in the eye, was never better than anyone outside of the tennis court, only inside of the boundaries. So, listen, he made my life hard for 10 years, and I'll consider him a friend forever. I just love the way he goes about his business. And at the core of everything that he believes in is this love for the game, and I'm happy we had this week, starting last Tuesday here in Newport, and now tonight to celebrate my friend Roger.
4: Be very gracious about him, considering that you said he made your life tough for 10 years. I mean, if this guy never exists, if he doesn't come on the scene, you got a few Wimbledons. I mean, you got a few more trophies in the case.
3: That's okay. Listen, Roger spoke about the journey, the camaraderie, the community of tennis. That doesn't often know whether it's a Wimbledon title or not. What we'll share forever is bigger than that. I know he has those relationships all across tennis.
4: So many people, when they watch this guy play tennis, just felt things they'd never felt before watching an athlete.
3: Yeah, he was fantastic. I mean, we talk about his five finals. I was in one of them in 2006, and he could turn any stadium into a home game, even for an American playing here in the U.S. Open final, but it was well-deserved.
1: Andy Roddick, who happens to be the last American man to win a Grand Slam singles title. That was the U.S. Open in 2003. Back to baseball. Padres, a 5-0 shutout of the Reds, who are shut out for the 15th time this season. As for the Mets and Rays,
5: the 1-1 swing and a fly ball left center field. Mullins racing back at the track. It is gone. Mark Vientos goes deep to left center field in his first game back. He gives the Mets a 2-0 lead in the seventh inning.
1: 880 ESPN New York, 3-2 the final as the Mets get the win.
0: Sports Center All Night. 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
6: How good is that?
7: Are you not entertained?
0: Number 4.
1: Astros maintain their 2-game lead in the division with a win over the White Sox and a first for Nelson Velasquez since joining Houston. KVME.
8: Swings and hammers. Left field. There's your first. Astros take the lead on Velasquez's laser shot to left field.
0: Number 3.
1: For Washington, Dalen Lyle with a solo shot in the fifth against the Marlins. Then he'd put them in front in the seventh. Nationals Radio Network.
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10: Lyle cracks one. Deep right field. Back toward the bullpen. And it is gone. Off the facing of the second deck. And the Nationals lead 4-3.
0: Number 2.
1: Washington getting two homers from Lyle. Cubs get a 3-homer night. Cubs Radio Network.
11: Drilled in the air, deep left field. It's got a chance. Gone. Good call, run. You like the matchup, and so did Alex Bregman. Here's another deep drive. Get out the tape measure. Long gone. Cubs go back to back. Alex Bregman with his second of the game. A long drive. Home run to left. His third of the game. And the Cubs with their ninth have just set a team record.
0: Number one.
1: At Fenway, Red Sox and Mariners came down to the 10th. WEEI.
5: Three balls and two strikes. Base is loaded. The payoff. Swing a high fly ball. Center field. That'll get it done. Off the monster. Eli White will score. And the Red Sox win another impossible ball game. His first Fenway game since May. Trevor Story has a moment made for a long time. 9-8 the final.
1: Boston's first win after trailing by at least three runs in the eighth inning in more than 2 years. It's Tuesday, and it's September. 1st of September is upon us, and so is Unsportsmanlike. Michelle Smallman with Courtney Cronin and David Dennis Jr. I'm Jay Reynolds, back tomorrow with SportsCenter All Night at ESPN Radio.
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1: 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Good morning, guys. Do you talk about Compli Salts? Is that a Michelle word?
2: I think it is. I haven't heard that rejoin in a long time, and I remember when that started making the waves. And
1: making waves.
2: You are a trendsetter because I think I've used Compli Salt to describe the backhanded compliments that people will give each other more than one time. So thank you for being a trendsetter.
1: No problem. David Dennis Jr., are you a Compli Salter or a receiver of a Compli Salt?
3: I'm just a receiver of insults for the most part. The Compli is left behind. Also, hearing that rejoin has really highlighted what kind of weekend you had in Miami. Like, it's kind of like the difference is kind of striking there. You had a party. It was a good time hanging out with Flo Rida, I think, right?
1: Actually, he was at my dinner spot. Oh, he sat at the table next to me.
2: Mm-hmm. Only mm-hmm. you. Only you.
1: How do I end up in these situations? I don't know how I end up in those situations. But I always say, David, and good observation on the voice today, it's a delicate instrument. My voice mm-hmm. is a mm-hmm. delicate instrument. Mm-hmm. And if I have to talk over things, over loud noises, I lose my voice like that. Mm. And

0: guys, and I texted Nuno, one of our amazing producers. We assume that Aaron Donald is going to step back on the football field now that he joined the Rams on a one-year deal, unretired, of course, and be awesome. We assume that we are going to see the version of a three-time defensive player of the year, an eight-time first-team All-Pro, a 10-time Pro Bowler, and a defensive rookie of the year. We assume that he is going to line up with Myles Garrett and be a nightmare. But guys, what happens if he's not? What happens if he's regressed? And I know he said many times that he would not have put himself in this position if he didn't think he was ready to go, if he didn't think that he was back to one of the best players in the NFL, that type of form. But Courtney, is there a chance that Aaron Donald has regressed just a little?
1: I think it's realistic to look at anybody who sat out of football for 2 years and think that it might take them a bit to get up to speed if they get there at all. Aaron Donald certainly feels like a different breed, but even if he's 60% of who he was back when he was winning all those Defensive Player of the Year awards, back when we saw him in 2023, don't you think that his presence alone is going to help the dynamic of that defensive line? If you have him and teams are going to, like, when they see him in there, they're adding, you know, you're adding your guard and your center. You're going to add as much attention as you can to try to help prevent him from destroying and blowing up your backfield. That's going to free up Myles Garrett. That's going to free up Byron Young. That's going to allow the rest of the defensive line, whoever they have maybe coming off the edge blitzing, that's going to allow them to do their job. His presence is a present for this defensive line because it's going to command respect and attention that someone of his pedigree has earned. So even if you're not getting the peak Aaron Donald, which I still don't believe that I think he retired not even on top yet. I think he still had an extra gear or two to get to. Totally. And that's the scary part, because when you watch him work out, when you watch all of the things that we've seen over the last couple of years, wondering if this moment was going to happen to where he'd come back to the NFL, I still think this is somebody who's in the peak physical shape of his life, to where just standing there, just being a part of that defensive line, even if you're a decoy, it's going to help the rest of your defense.
2: Cronin, this is I salute you for entertaining this conversation, because I see what's going on here with Smalls.
0: What?
2: We are, over the last 2 days, we're watching the different stages of hating a team, like pre-hating a team before the season starts. Yesterday, it was they're unstoppable, they're the villains, this isn't fair, they may go undefeated, all of these things. And now,
0: we're propping them up in case they fall, David?
2: Yeah, and then after a night sleeping on it, Smalls comes back with, what if they just stink? What if they're just not good after overall? Like, these are the phases of coping with a team that you deeply hate for no fault of the actual player's own, that you deeply hate and hoping that bad things happen for them. This is phase two, which is maybe this just doesn't work out. Maybe Aaron Donald is washed, which, if, like, there's no negative to having him on the team. There's, like, literally no negative. If he's not good, he just won't play a lot. And if he doesn't play a lot, the team can still win the Super Bowl without him playing a lot. And if he plays and just changes the course of one game, he's kind of worth the salary that he's getting. Like, there's no negative of having it. They're not dependent on Aaron Donald to win a Super Bowl. They can win one without him. He is just the extra icing on this very loaded cake of greatness.
0: You don't think it's a fair question to ask if someone who hasn't played football since the 2023 season could regress, and we're expecting him to just come out there firing on all cylinders? You don't think it's fair to wonder, as Courtney said, if it will take a while for him to build that back up and get back to football speed?
2: Yeah, I mean, it's fair to ask. We could ask if he's going to regress, and it's possible that he'll regress. The problem is, it doesn't really matter if he's regressed or not. Like, it is not like a situation in which, if you told me that Aaron Donald played 6 games for the Rams and pulled a hamstring or didn't look good or had 1 sack through 10 games, I don't think that would change how I felt about their chances to win the Super Bowl that much. I would still think of them as the favorites to win the Super Bowl. They were favorites to win the Super Bowl 3 days ago before he signed, and now they're even more favorites. I don't think it is essential for him to be great for them to win a Super Bowl.
1: So he just turned 35 years old in May, and most great pass rushers have two primes, the early one and then the one that hits like early to mid 30s. And I went back and looked at some of the numbers from some Hall of Famers because

0: Because that's what he's going to be. Aaron Donald, first ballot Hall of Famer, take it to the bank. Reggie White had 16 sacks at age 37. Julius Peppers, another Hall of Famer, had 11 sacks at age 37. Chris Dolman, playing on the interior of the defensive line like Aaron Donald, double-digit sacks multiple years in a row after that 35-year-old threshold. So there's no injury history to think of that's super dominant. Yeah, he had the high ankle sprain in 2022. He had a rib injury, but he wasn't somebody who was chronically dealing with stuff throughout his career that would lead you to believe that when he comes back, man, he might be exposing himself to risk of injury that he would have had anyways at that point of his career. It is a fair question to ask, and I'm glad somebody did, because to act like you can just come right off the couch and go right back into football, sometimes it works. When Joe Flacco did it, it worked. Sometimes it doesn't work when we see guys try to make a comeback after retirement. I don't think it will be an impact on Aaron Donald, because they're not going to be playing him more than 20 to 25 snaps a game, and he's a different breed. And he's earned the benefit of the doubt for us to buy into, hey, you say you're ready to play, you say you're in peak shape, we believe it, and you're going to impact this defensive line no matter how much you play, based on where he's going to be. Like, his presence on this defensive line, whether he's the one wreaking havoc in sacking quarterbacks and getting into the backfield, quarterback hits, pressures, whatever, or if it's freeing up somebody else to do it too.
1: We know that he's an awesome player. And whatever version you get of him, like you guys said, is not going to be a negative. But the expectations are so exponential, they have almost grown out of control. Yesterday, we were talking about, could they go undefeated? That's how good we think this team could be. The fact that we would even consider it, even if it's a small percentage, that's never on the table. Yesterday, Matt and Myron, co-hosts of Matt and Myron, Matt Jones and Myron Medcalf, talked about the opportunity that the Rams have to go undefeated, and have we conflated this too much?
2: Give me the percentage chance that you think the Rams could go undefeated.
3: 68, 70, 68? Potentially. 68? Potentially. Now, granted.
2: Wait. Hold on a second. You think there is a 68% chance the Rams are going undefeated?
3: Listen, I wasn't in your math class, so I don't know. Like, maybe it's a little high in the projection. But no, I think it's not.
2: That means if we played this season three times, You're saying the Rams would go undefeated twice.
3: You're doing an algebra class on me. I don't know what you just said. But I do think
2: there's... Okay, 888. So I can't...
3: It's possible.
2: Okay, but that's not 68%.
3: Well, what is this possible? What's the percentage of
2: 2%.
3: It's possible? Okay, somewhere between 2 and 68.
2: Well, there's 66 numbers between 2 and 68.
3: Give me 39. Final answer. 39%.
1: We're all over the board here. 2%, 68%. By the way, that video was very interesting. Did Matt and Myron go to a golf tournament together, you guys? Did you notice that they both had on baseball hats? They both had on kind of like a polo sweater vest, and they had colors that were in the same color story.
0: I think they just like pick up the yin to each other's yang.
1: Is it already two bodies, one mind with the two of them?
0: I think so. I mean, that's the reason that they got a show together, isn't it?
1: They were twinning.
0: Yeah.
1: You know, sometimes
0: colorful backgrounds.
1: Ev, CC, and I will show up, and we will be in the same color story, and we don't speak about it either. When you do this with people, it's a very intimate setting. You get to know people really well. You start to anticipate them. I just want to point that out. Matt and Myron already anticipate. Well, they had worked together for a while, but David, when you hear that somewhere between 2 and 68%, where do you fall on that spectrum? The chances that the Rams could go undefeated this season.
4: I fall deeply concerned with Myron's ability to balance his checkbook. Like, I'm really worried about who's budgeting for him, because these numbers he was throwing out here, the utter confusion at his own percentage of 68 and not understanding that that's 2 out of 3 times, essentially. I was really concerned, and he was saying this is a trigonometry. I'm really deeply concerned about Myron, and I don't know, public education, I think in Minneapolis, where he's from. But there are a lot of things that were concerning me more so than the Rams, namely who is making sure that he's not overdrafting every month, because there's some deeply concerning number of things happening in his head.
1: Right also, now. He starts at a 68. He very quickly backed that off by 50%.
4: Went to 39.
0: What did he say, to 2?
4: I don't get it.
1: What was the other one, 38, 39?
4: Yeah,
1: so I don't think he feels very convicted about that take.
0: And we've never seen a team win 17 games in a regular season. Remember that expanded, the schedule expanded a couple years ago. It is historically low that a team would go undefeated in the NFL, including this Rams team. Let's not forget what division they play in. The NFC West is loaded. The reigning Super Bowl champ is there. The San Francisco 49ers still have something to say about where they fall in the mix. They're this year's NFC North. And in the eyes of a lot of people that are prognosticating how the powers are going to be spread out throughout the NFC this year. And I mean, even when you look at the DraftKings odds, it's the Rams, Bills, Ravens, Seahawks. There's another team in the NFC West. I find it implausible to think that this team, especially given those first couple weeks where they've got to go to Denver, they've got to go to Philly, they've got Buffalo coming to the crib. Like, they've got an easy stretch afterwards. We pointed that out yesterday. It's week 6 to week 11. That's their bye week. That's where they've got Arizona. They've got the Chargers in there. They've got the Raiders. They'll be okay there. They're not going to go undefeated, nor does anybody with a brain expect them to. And that's okay, because it's really hard to win in this NFL, let alone when you're in a division as competitive as them. But to go ahead and say that they're the Super Bowl favorites representing their own division and representing the conference, I think is a fair bet to make right now.
5: Did you say Myron doesn't have a brain?
1: Wow.
5: He said there's a 68% chance, and you said...
0: And then he backed it off to 2.
5: No, then he went back up to 39.
0: No, I love Myron. He knows
5: but he's
0: this.
5: Brainless?
0: But like...
1: Well, he's like the Scarecrow from Wizard of Oz.
0: The problem here is that when you ask Myron, when you put him on the spot to throw out a number, and he's just like, I didn't really think of this. Let me think of the most random number I could think of. How about 68?
1: No, he panicked for sure.
0: Like, that's not, you know, shame on Matt Jones for putting him on the spot like that and asking Myron to pick a random number, expecting that it's going to actually yield a real result.
5: No, not shame on Matt Jones. Thank you, Matt Jones, for giving us that moment.
1: Thank you, Matt Jones and Myron, for that. Well, a lot of people are assuming that the Rams are going to be laying in confetti in their home stadium on February 14th, Valentine's Day, with the Super Bowl. What happens if they do win another Super Bowl to Matthew Stafford's legacy? How will that be enhanced? We'll talk about that next on Unsportsmanlike. 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
9: Here is our weather in Middle Tennessee. Tonight will be mostly clear with a low near 75 and calm winds. Tuesday turns sunny and hot, reaching a high near 99 with a heat index around 108. Tuesday night stays clear, low near 76. Wednesday remains sunny and hot, high near 100. Heat index near 109, with light south, southwest winds. 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
1: Internet, it's like this type of milk is bad, that type of milk is bad, this one's bad for the environment, this one's bad for your body. I'm just like, I can't keep up. Just give me whatever you got. Regular, sure. Whole, fine. Skim, whatever. I don't even care anymore. I've given up. The big milk has defeated me. I don't know what's good,
0: what's worse,
1: bad.
0: Big milk or big lettuce?
4: Yeah,
1: Big lettuce is a bad summer, I'll tell you that much.
4: Yeah, maybe that's how Caleb lost 15 pounds. Just a big old bag of lettuce at the beginning of the summer. Just dropped the weight.
1: Which one of the three of us do you think would be best equipped to be a champion on Hot Ones, be able to get through the wings of death, the gauntlet?
0: My guess is David.
1: I think David too.
0: I think the wings, the heat would destroy your voice.
1: Oh, I'd be toast.
0: I'd be out just like after just like 2 seconds, because I don't think I could handle the pain. David's from... Yeah. David lives in Atlanta, where they have good wings.
1: I was going to say, a hotbed of great wings.
0: My money's on David. Don't let us down.
4: Yeah, I think I could do it. I think I'm ready. I'm ready for the challenge. I can handle it. I like hot food in general. From born in Louisiana. It's in my blood.
1: That's right.
4: You know, got the wing, you know, culture here. If I must go to Magic City for a few weeks to practice,
1: what?
4: I will sacrifice and do that if I need to. But, you know. Got to do what we got to do. I think I can handle it. I think I can hold it down. I think also of the entire unsportsmanlike roster, I want to see Evan do it the most. I want to see him try it the most.
0: Ooh.
4: I want to see Evan like try a hot wing and watch him just sort of like get in the fetal position on the floor.
1: Here's the thing that you don't know about Evan. Evan, out of anyone on the show, would make sure he gets to the end. His eyeballs could be bleeding from the heat. And Evan would not quit.
4: I want to see him sweating.
1: He would never stop.
4: Sweating through his suit.
1: I would tap out.
4: snot coming down his nose, all the things, like just the pain and on his body as he's trying to eat a wing.
5: As soon as Michelle and Candy eat Da Bomb, it's over. Yeah, they're not Candy finishing. And
1: I, well, I don't know. Does Candy like spicy stuff?
5: It doesn't matter. He's not finishing. He's like, what am I doing this for? They're not paying me enough. And then he's leaving.
1: That's the thing. Candy and I would be like, we don't care. Say that we didn't finish it. Like, it doesn't matter to us. Evan, for pride, would do
0: it. Person.
1: Evan would physically hurt himself, but he would finish. Evan does not quit.
4: Everybody finishes, right? Doesn't everybody do, like, who taps out? Nobody taps out on that thing.
5: A couple people have.
1: I think some people have.
4: Tom Holland threw up at the end of his, right?
1: Oh, a lot of people throw up.
4: Yeah.
1: It's very bad for you.
0: It's enjoyable. Especially because we'll Caleb throws up.
4: They do it like 10 a.m. in the morning. They do it like in the morning.
1: So I didn't want to bring this up. What if Caleb taps out? What if he has a bad showing on Hot Ones? What if he gives opposing fans some fodder?
0: Yeah.
1: He could even make it past Wing 3.
0: Do you think that that would be what they're chanting at him at every home and or every road game?
1: They'd be bringing like tap bottles of hot sauce in the stands to taunt him? That's a risk to go on that show. You have to be brave to go on that show. You also might have to.
4: If you have the clutch gene.
1: That's right.
4: Big concerns about how you handle pressure if you can't finish the wing. I would really wonder about his ability to close in the fourth quarter.
0: Well, I don't know. He seems pretty good at that. So maybe he's good with the closing out the wings.
4: But it gets in your head. It gets in your head. If the wings start to, you know, mess with you, then you start to question, hey, can I really pull this out in the fourth quarter? We got a 2-minute drill. Can I do this? I messed up on Hot Ones. I don't know if I can do it anymore.
1: Oh, and you know what? Sean's from Chicago, huge Bears fan.
4: Mm-hmm.
1: So let's hope he didn't mess with Caleb's psyche.
5: It looks like 12 people. 12 people have not finished.
1: Oh. Can we get some of the names on the list?
5: DJ Khaled is the most famous one.
1: I was going to say, I know a rapper tapped out.
20: Terrible episode.
5: Bad Bunny.
1: Bad Bunny?
4: Whoa.
5: That's disappointing.
1: Hold on. Benito tapped out?
4: Whoa.
5: Lil Yachty.
20: Wait, did you just say Ice Spice? You can't
1: tap
20: out.
1: Her name is Ice Spice.
20: If your name has spice in it.
1: No, you have to go by Ice Bland. You can't call yourself Ice Spice and not finish Hot Ones. I'm sorry.
4: Or just Ice. You could just be Ice.
1: Or you're just Ice. Okay, who else?
5: Jim Gaffigan, the comedian. Mike Epps. Ricky Gervais.
1: Wow.
0: There's some names that I wouldn't feel embarrassed about if I also tapped out. Yeah.
1: Did you say Lil Yachty tapped
4: out? Lil Yachty.
5: Lil Yachty, yep.
0: What were you guys think he'd be great at this? Why?
1: I don't know why. I expected more from him.
4: He's from Atlanta, right? Lil Yachty, isn't Lil Yachty from
0: I think he is, but like that automatically apparently makes it. Fine. Then David, you better take the championship home if we're saying just because you're from Atlanta.
1: He's from Mapleton, Georgia.
0: I guess it's a quantifier for greatness.
1: Down South Georgia boy, you can't finish?
5: Here's how low the bar is. DJ Khaled tapped out after 3 wings. So as long as you get to 4, you're better.
0: What level of hot are you starting at?
5: Not hot at all.
1: No, on the Scoville ratings, it's very low to start. Some even say the early sauces can taste sweet.
0: Okay.
1: But then what would you say, Pat? Maybe around 6, 7? 6, 7. If I'm Evan today, 6, 7. That's when it really starts to ratchet up.
5: Yeah, it starts to.
20: And then 8 is the worst one.
5: Yeah, that's the bomb.
20: And then they kind of come down. 9, 10 are still bad, but not quite as bad as 8.
1: But then they do the dab.
4: What's number 8 called?
5: Da Bomb. Beyond insanity.
4: Yeah, I just liked hearing you say Da Bomb a bunch.
5: That's
4: of times.
5: What it's called.
4: No, just, what is it? What is it again?
5: Da Bomb. Beyond insanity.
4: Okay. Cool.
1: You know, you can buy the Hot Ones case and do it yourself. One time I was at a party and people were doing it. I elected not to because I knew I wouldn't be good at it. Didn't want to ruin. You're not going to ruin my night. But maybe we do that.
4: I think you should throw it's a
0: good,
4: Hot Ones party.
0: I think it'd be a good. That's totally ECHC next year.
1: I was
0: going
1: to say, maybe we bring it to ECHC or to our holiday hang.
0: Yeah.
4: There's a holiday hang?
0: Do it on a Friday, so in case anybody has like horrific indigestion the next day, you don't have to come here at 4 in the morning.
1: I like where your head's at, Courtney. All right, well, coming up next here on Unsportsmanlike, we need to get to this Dan Orlovsky sound, because Dan Orlovsky said something pretty bold yesterday about how Matthew Stafford's legacy could be impacted if the Rams win another Super Bowl while he's under center. We'll talk about that, but first, I want to tell you this about Midas. 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
1: It's unsportsmanlike here on ESPN Radio. 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We have pushed this off long enough. We've got to get to this Dan Orlovsky sound. Aaron Donald returning to the Rams, unretiring. He's joining Myles Garrett on that defensive line. No big deal. And we're assuming that the Rams are going to get to and probably win the Super Bowl in their home stadium on Valentine's Day. And we've talked about what that would do for this organization, but let's drill in on what that would mean for Matthew Stafford specifically and his legacy. This is a guy who's already won one Super Bowl. He's been an MVP, comeback player of the year, three-time Pro Bowler. Pat loves that one. He's the NFL passing yards leader, the NFL passing touchdowns leader. What happens if he adds a second Super Bowl to that resume? Here's our Dan Orlovsky.
2: Think about the impact that this move can not only have on Aaron Donald, but other people's legacies. Matthew Stafford gets another one. He has an MVP in his back pocket. He becomes top five, top seven quarterback of all time conversation. The same with Sean McVay. A second Super Bowl puts him in to a different echelon. I think this, and also it puts pressure on them like we haven't seen in two decades. Like the Patriots going undefeated. That's the type of pressure I think that is in L.A.
1: Courtney, your reaction?
3: Top five, top seven. It's a pretty loaded list right now. Like, who among these quarterbacks that I would say are probably on everybody's top five, who are you bumping off? There's Brady, seven Super Bowls, three MVP awards. Joe Montana, four Super Bowls, two MVPs. Mahomes, Manning. And then there's this conglomerate of, let's say, like Dan Marino, Aaron Rodgers, Johnny Unitas. That's top seven right there. Like, who are you bumping off that list? I understand the accomplishments that Matthew Stafford has garnered since he moved from Detroit, was traded, went to the Rams, won them a Super Bowl immediately, and has had this team in the mix just about every single year since then. The thought of him being in the top five, top seven quarterback conversation upon winning another Super Bowl is lunacy. And I love Dan. And I love Dan for this take because it gives us something to talk about. The number one thing people will discredit Matthew Stafford for, right or wrong, he's going to get the Jalen Hurts treatment here. Welcome to it. Is you won a Super Bowl with the super team. They went out and got Myles Garrett. They went out and got Aaron Donald. Mm-hmm. And then you win the Super Bowl? Of course you win the Super Bowl. No matter what he does this season, they're going to look at the coach. They're going to say, Sean McVay, of course you won a Super Bowl. He's your head coach. He will be a top 10, top 15 quarterback at worst if they win another one. And that's how he can go down in history. And that is a damn fine place to be. But top five, top seven, with those names I just gave you, I think that there is a very difficult argument to make when it comes to Matthew Stafford based on the longevity argument, the super team narrative, and that traffic jam, frankly, that he faces with the guys ahead of him.
4: Yeah, this is... I get what Dan was doing here, but it actually kind of backfires because now we spent the next 24 hours talking about what Matthew Stafford does not do, right? Like we're like chipping away at him because when you're talking like top 10, like the top four or five, like Courtney said, solidified. After that, you're kind of splitting hairs with a lot of these dudes. And when you split those hairs, you find out a lot of times that Matthew Stafford does not measure up to some of these other dudes because like, the Rams thing, yes, he won the Super Bowl, he's won the MVP. We also got to remember, he spent the first half of his career not really winning that much with Detroit while also having one of the greatest wide receivers of all time in Megatron at his disposal throughout that entire time. Like, again, it sounds like we're disparaging Matthew Stafford. He's had an incredible career. It is going to be a Hall of Fame career. It is going to be top 10 to 15. That's fine. Like we can leave it at that and let it be fine without having to go overboard with this dude being top five, top seven, because I think most people without even blinking or thinking twice can name five to seven quarterbacks better than Matthew Stafford.
3: Has he ever been considered the undisputed best player at his position?
1: It's so funny you say that because that's where my mind went. Mm-hmm. Those guys that you mentioned, the Mannings, the Bradys, and I know that they played against one another, so that's a nuanced conversation. When we rank the quarterbacks, Matthew Stafford's never number one.
3: Even in the MVP year.
1: When we're talking Mahomes, we're talking Allen or Lamar. Mm-hmm. Matthew Stafford, in that list, top five, certainly top three on some people's lists. He's never definitively number one. He's not the best quarterback of his era. So if he's not the best quarterback of his era, how could he be a top five quarterback all time?
3: And even if he gets two rings, you have to think about the other quarterbacks who have accomplished that feat. Drew Brees in that mix, Brett Favre, Steve Young, John Elway.
1: So that's the group I was like, wondering if he jumps over with the second win.
3: But I look at those guys and they had longer stretches of play where they were the undisputed GOAT of their time period, the best guy playing at that time. He wins an MVP last year. We're still talking about Josh Allen and Lamar Jackson as the best quarterbacks in the NFL. Look at the, not that this is the be all end all, but go look at the top 10 list that came out in the summer. Jeremy Fowler, when he pulled execs, scouts, coaches, what have you. Matthew Stafford was further down the list than this argument would even give it credit for. Mm-hmm. Josh Allen was number one. He has never been considered. There's a lot of revisionist history, I think, that goes on with Matthew Stafford because it's like finally he gets to LA. He has a competent coaching staff. He has a team that's built to win, and he wins right away. He does what he was brought there to do. But there were all of those years after being drafted out of Georgia in Detroit where he didn't win anything. There were bad teams. And if you think about a quarterback you're saying is top five, top seven all time, that is the transcendent talent. That's the guy who is scheme transcendent, coach transcendent, offensive line transcendent. Doesn't matter who you have around you. That puts you in a category where you have to be able to lift everyone at any given time, no matter the circumstances. He's had a long career in the NFL. His longevity is incredible, but he has not done that throughout the entire stretch, which if you're saying top five, top seven, you're saying undisputed, you were among the best to ever do this. No one can ever poke a hole in your resume, and that's just not the case with him.
4: Just to simplify it, what is the Matt Stafford era of the NFL? What was the time where it was like, yeah, this is Matt Stafford's era? Mm-hmm. Like, because we went from Breeze, Manning, Brady, directly to Mahomes, Allen, Jackson. Like, yeah. those are pretty much the two eras that happened during the Stafford career. And at no point was Matthew Stafford the guy that we talked about as the guy defining that era. It was always at least three dudes above him. Now, he may have been four. He may have been right outside the club, but he was not one of those top three dudes at any point we're talking about the era. No, like, we're not going to look back on the last 15 years of the NFL and say that was the Matt Stafford era. Absolutely not.
1: So you're saying he's behind the velvet rope outside next to the bouncer?
4: He's kind of in the club. He ain't in VIP. Like,
1: he didn't get bottle service?
4: He's not getting bottle service. It's like when Mahomes and Brady and then walk in the club, the DJ's like, boom, boom, boom, look who's in the club, oh! When Stafford's in, it's like, oh, Matthew Stafford's here too. Like, it's cool. But nobody's making the DJ's not making the announcement that he's walking in the club.
3: This sounds dumb, but does bringing Aaron Donald to L.A. hurt Matthew Stafford's legacy in any way?
1: No.
3: I don't think it does, but I know that there's going to be detractors that say he wins a second Super Bowl. It's the super team argument. It's what other athletes and other sports have gotten. You join forces or forces join with you, and you are the monstars out there, what we called this team, the assembly of talent that they have. People are going to look at Matthew Stafford and say, of course you won. You had to win. You should have won with that group. I don't think that part's fair, but if you're going to size him up in the grand scheme of all the great quarterbacks who have ever done this, he would have to keep playing until Tom Brady age, win one or two more Super Bowls, another MVP in there, to crack top seven in that realm. And if you're just, that's literally just going off of numbers of what other people have ahead of him and what the stretch of those other quarterbacks who either won one or two Super Bowls, the Elways, the Breeze, Brett Favre, Steve Young, those guys. It's a hard list to even be mentioned in that list of people is a big deal. But I don't know that he will ever be considered above any of those guys we mentioned, let alone the top five, because you've seen it just more recently than you have over the entire stretch of his career.
1: I think if he didn't have that first one in his back pocket, absolutely. Aaron Donald and Myles Garrett, quite frankly, going there would hurt this argument for Matthew Stafford. But because he has that first one in his back pocket and he's coming off an MVP season, so them joining this team, it's not like they're carrying him or covering up for any deficiencies that he had in his game. He's operating at the highest level.
3: He's
1: the best player in the NFL.
3: Too. Yeah.
1: And he's doing it late in his career.
3: And I am all for that. But to say top five, top seven, I don't know if he has enough time left, frankly, to be able to prove that, because it's going to take more than one season for him to jump somebody on that list.
1: She's Courtney Cronin, David Dennis Jr. also hanging out. I'm Michelle Smallman. And coming up next, guys, Lane Kiffin, he's in the news, shocker. He continues to say his decisions are about the team, not about his reputation. But are we buying it? We'll tell you next on Unsportsmanlike, presented by Progressive Insurance.
0: 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Let's go! 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
4: And let's talk some college football here on Unsportsmanlike. David Dennis Jr., Courtney Cronin, I'm Michelle Smallman. Lane Kiffin is always at the center of the conversation and sometimes the controversy. And this time, he's at the center of both because we have some legalities happening in college football. NFL rookies were seeking a fifth year of college eligibility. And the SEC, amongst other conferences, have come out saying that they oppose it. Lane Kiffin is at the center of that storm because he was one of the coaches, mainly the coach, that was bringing these players to his program. Tight end Daquan Wright, who was released by the Cleveland Browns, is the main example. He was going to join his former coach, Lane Kiffin, when he was with Ole Miss, at his new post in LSU. Lane Kiffin had a press conference and he spoke about one of the reasons why he felt comfortable pursuing former NFL rookies and bringing them back to LSU.
5: So I met with our leadership committee of our players and I asked them, what's your team? What do you want to do? If these players are allowed to be added to rosters, what do you want to do? And every one of them was emphatic about they can help us win, bring them. And, you know, we understand that, you know, we have a team that's practiced together, worked together all off season, but one of them said, hey, this is how it works at the next level, and this is how the real world works. You know, there aren't days you can't bring employees into certain jobs to help the company. So that made me feel a little better in the struggle and being torn back and forth. And so we'll wait to this week to see if there's any more guidance and the question whether myself as the head coach of football and will football follow SEC orders. I said it earlier this morning when asked. Of course we will.
4: David, the players signed off on it, so it helped Lane with the struggle. How do you feel about that? Are you buying it?
6: Lane Kiffin is the master, and is the master of this because he's had so much practice at acting as if the thing that he was always going to do that serves Lane Kiffin was a tough choice. This is the thing that he always does. Oh, I didn't want to leave for a better situation. I thought about it, but finally I've discovered that the weather was better in this place, or you know, I had this epiphany that came to me in the middle of the night, or my players wanted this, so I'm going to make this tough decision that, oh, by the way, is going to benefit me in the long run. This is Lane Kiffin. This is what he does. You think if he didn't want those players there, he would go to his team and say, guys, what do you think? He would put his foot down and say, I don't want to do this. Lane Kiffin only cares about the pursuit of making Lane Kiffin great and going into a podium and in front of people and describing why he made the decision and acting like it was a tough choice. This was never a tough choice for Lane Kiffin. Once the news wire came down and it said, you can do something to make yourself have a better chance of winning a national championship, he was all in and locked in on this. This is what he does.
7: Instead of preparing for the game that they have against Clemson in their Death Valley this Saturday, you know, pretty big game, season opener, last year they win, it was a great way to set the tone, and then obviously the season fell apart for LSU, but in this week, he's focusing on all of the stuff that's not dealing with the game plan itself for Clemson. Imagine if they lose that game. Mm-hmm. Imagine if they come out flat. I don't know why he's doing this, but he's putting such enormous pressure on himself in a year where he should be trying to feign all of that and say, look, it's a 12-team college football playoff. We've got a $40 million roster. We're in a competitive conference. We're trying to get into the mix. We're, you know, an AP top 25 team in the top 15. We're getting there. But now, him doing all of this and taking the focus away from the actual games at hand puts even more pressure on him in year one to make the CFP and to go win a national championship. I don't know why he's doing this. Why would you be willing? It's a weird exercise of attempting to raise the stakes on yourself and not let anybody else from the outside do it. It's like he's either trying to beat us to the punch or he's just insane. This makes no sense. And what do you think those players are going to say? What do you think? Do you think they're going to disagree with him? They could be off the team. They could lose their role.
4: For no, him coach, to- it really muddies the waters of college football. No. Like, of course they're going to say yes. They want to win.
7: It's, what he said up there was disingenuous because he's coming across like, look, like my guys are okay with this. I don't know why you guys, meaning the SEC, meaning the rest of college football, are operating the court of common sense, but he keeps trying to play the victim in all of this. And that's the frustrating part because anytime he gets in front of an open mic, what comes out of his mouth, it's nonsensical to the rest of us who live in reality, but to Lane living in Lane land, he's being victimized. His team is being victimized because they're trying to play within the quote-unquote rules, which have since been changed. Yet he's like, well, no, you only changed them recently. We should be able to abide by what we believe are the rules, what we believe is reality. It's everybody else is doing it one way, yet he thinks his way is the right way. And that's what drives me insane when it comes to Lane Kiffin, because what are we not talking about? The Clemson game. Why are we not talking about it? Because of him and his decisions this week to make everything about this week other than the week one opener.
4: Yeah, he's got a lot of agita for a guy who signed, what, a $91 million contract? But the question remains, what's Lane going to do? So he and the SEC, they're waiting to hear how this plays out. Thursday, there is a court case. A judge signed a show cause order that requires the SEC and NCAA to explain why the new penalties associated with their pro athlete rules don't put them in contempt of court and in violation of the judge's previous ruling of the case. The judge can either uphold the temporary restraining order, which prohibits the SEC and Greg Sankey, their commissioner, from punishing schools like LSU if they play a football player who's added to the roster, like Daquan Wright, after signing with an NFL team, or they can reverse the decision. Rosters are due on Friday. What is Lane Kiffin going to do? He was asked that question yesterday.
5: A lot of athletes filed these injunctions or temporary restraining orders around the country against the NCAA. They were in this fifth year and felt their attorneys and them felt they should get that year back because of the NCAA not handling it properly. So as they started to win these cases, obviously, then came in conference rules. And so I don't think it was much very much surprise. If you're those kids' attorneys or those kids, they feel they have a court order saying they can play. And now if they're restricted by someone to not, you know, they brought a court order against the conference. So there's no intent, nor there ever was, to play somebody that we're not supposed to in order of an SEC rule. So I think, again, I'm not the spokesperson. I think now you're waiting to see Thursday, you know, the SEC had a stance, made a rule. A judge felt that they couldn't do that to the players. So we'll be practicing, focused on Clemson, and spending our time on that all week.
4: Focus on Clemson, Courtney.
7: I tuned out about halfway through that because the word salad that he is just vomiting at that moment at the mic, none of it made any sense. At the end, he circles back to, we're still going to be focused on Clemson, whether they play or whether they don't play. We're going to abide by the rules. But he's trying to talk himself into this, trying to make it sound sensical.
4: No, he's trying to talk us, we, the royal we, into this. Right, David? It seems like he's trying to justify what he wants to do.
6: Yeah, according to call this disingenuous, this is the most genuine version of Lane Kiffin.
4: Yeah.
7: Disingenuous to people who live in reality, because he's trying to say makes no sense.
4: This is authentically him, though.
6: This
4: David.
6: Is authentic Lane Kiffin. This is the Lane Kiffin. I don't know about him. Just the hand thing. Oh, would they want to do this? He
4: We're
6: wants
4: back
6: to play.
4: And forth. We're
6: this
4: swaying.
6: Is what he
7: and
6: wants
7: anytime
6: to do.
7: It goes like this.
6: Right. Like the 50 Cent meme. Like, what me for? Like, that's what he does. Like, he's acting like he just wanders into a court injunction and now he's got this thing going on. He knows what he's doing. He wants these players on his team no matter what.
4: He does feign. How did I end up here?
6: Right.
4: I don't know.
6: I don't know. I'm just Lane Kiffin.
4: We're on Sports Alike.
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2: Yeah, welcome into the Tuesday edition. 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Hope everybody's off to a fabulous start this morning. Joe Rexroad, how are we doing? What's going on?
4: Doing okay. We get closer and closer to actual football. We're getting closer to the big week one of college football. Major League Baseball does not exist anymore. I think that season ended, so that's good. MLS, incredible Nashville SC season underway. Possible championship there, so good stuff, man.
2: I just totally abandoned the sport of baseball, huh?
4: Yeah, it doesn't exist anymore. Yeah, it's over. Yeah,
2: I mean, there are a lot of Braves fans around here that are pretty excited about what's going on right now.
4: Yeah, they always blow it. You know, I will say, if you're a Braves fan, like, so it's really been like 35 years of consistent winning. And like, as a kid, the Braves were trash, you know?
2: Yeah.
4: And they were always on TBS, and it was like, yeah, they suck. Dale Murphy and then a bunch of sucky players. So if you're a Braves fan, I hope you appreciate.

0: On.
1: Oh, good morning. Doing just fine, thanks. Season 7 of Charmed starting up this morning. So,
0: oh, yes.
1: Doing good. Yeah. I have thought about the whole, you know, not trying to get ahead of myself here with Nashville SC and MLS, but you know, I worry about those President's Trophy Cup winners. If they were to have the best record in the regular season.
0: Is there a jinx in that sport too?
1: I'm just assuming it carries over. You know, that doesn't make me feel great about the playoffs. But we'll get there when we get there. One step at a time.
0: Yeah.
1: But just big picture stuff, I'm already like, okay, sure, they're going to win the Supporters' Shield. First place overall, best team in the regular season. No way they're making it to win the championship. That's just how it goes.
0: And the playoffs, start Thanksgiving or something?
1: Like something like that, yeah. God. So, yeah, trying not to psych myself up too much for that.
0: Fair.
2: That's fair. I think that's fair. Totally fair. As George on the YouTube chat points out, 1 month from today, which is kind of hard to believe, but 1 month from today, it is hockey season. So,
0: wow.
2: Predators kick off their season. Opening night's a month from today, Joe.
0: It's amazing. It's like you wait and wait, and like, oh, God, we got to do another Mount Rushmore of, you know, like Belmont shooting guards, you know, and then all of a sudden we're just completely avalanched by all the amazing sports. I'm ready for it.
2: October is a great month of sports. I mean, you got full-fledged NFL, full-fledged college football going on. It's a great time. So a month from today, it'll be opening night for the Nashville Predators.
0: Man, you almost feel like, you know, because you know we're still almost 2 weeks from the NFL, you know?
2: Yeah.
0: So basically you're saying that there's just a two-week lag between start of NFL and start of Preds. I feel like we need a little more than that.
2: Yeah, that's fair. Fair.
0: We'll take it.
2: We got a lot going on the program today. Adam Sparks from the Knoxville News Sentinel will be with us at 7 o'clock. We will get into the Tennessee Vols with him. Nick Suss from the Tennessean at 8, going over all things Titans as more roster churning continuing for the Titans. We'll get into that here in just a few minutes. We have our official Robbie and Rex Road Vanderbilt and Tennessee college football predictions today, so make sure you're tuned in for that. And Joe, why don't we just go ahead and kick this thing off here? I think you've got a fantastic idea to give away our final spot for the 2026 version of the Robbie and Rex Road Fantasy Football League. So just go ahead and explain to us what we're going to be doing today to give away this final spot.
0: Yeah, whoever comes up with the best slogan for our show gets the last spot. So, in other words, you know, Robbie and Rex Road, we do it all for you. That used to be this reminds me of a 70s joke, okay? When I was a little kid. Why does McDonald's have toilet paper?
2: I have no idea.
0: We do it all for you. Why doesn't KFC have toilet paper?
2: I have no idea.
0: It's finger licking good. Those were the slogans back then in the 70s. This was a hilarious joke when you were like 6 years old, okay? Hilarious joke when you were 6 years old. By the way, speaking of KFC, have you seen what their slogan is now? Have you guys seen this?
2: No. I've missed that one.
0: So it's a commercial, but I guess, you know, they get the tenders and they get these like awesome ranches and whatever. Yeah. KFC, Big Dip Energy. Really, bro? Really?
2: Gotta be careful with that one.
0: Yeah. So that, come up with our slogan, Robbie and Rex Road, Idiots on Parade. Yeah, whatever. It's got to be quick, right? It's got to be like Robbie and Rex Road, and it's just a two, three words, right? Like, it's what is the tag? What is the slogan of this show? Whoever has the best one, and I know there'll be some gout jokes, but I don't think a gout joke's going to win.
2: Well,
0: maybe a gout joke will win. I mean, there's three votes. The three of us will have to vote. It'll have to be, right? Like, I guess maybe we'll take some finalists near the end, and then we'll vote, the three of us, somehow. We'll do this.
2: We'll do it.
0: Yeah. So
2: that sounds good.
0: Let's go.
2: I would assume the easiest way, put those on the text line. So just text line or YouTube chat, I guess, would be the way to go.
0: Yeah.
2: Text line or YouTube chat.
0: Yeah, yeah. Don't call in with these, okay? Unless you come up with a jingle to go with it. If you're able to, like, get Pat McAfee to write up a quick jingle or something soon for it, then that's fine. But, yeah, pretty much just send them in written form would be best.
2: So the final spot in the Robbie and Rex Road Fantasy Football League given away today will go to whoever

0: comes up with the best slogan slash tagline for our radio show. Hit them up on the text line, the YouTube chat, and we're gonna give we're gonna open it up for the majority of the show. At some point in the 8 o'clock hour, we will put together some votes and we will decide who wins. But all show long, we wanted to make it as fair as possible, and I just thought Rex Rhodes' idea was brilliant.
1: Thank
0: which
1: you.
0: I know, you know, we say that daily
1: sparingly.
0: On this show.
1: This is the, yeah. Lots of brilliance over here.
0: Brilliant idea from Rex Road. And when we see one of those, we just have to take advantage of it, you know?
1: Exactly.
0: Just have to take advantage of it.
1: Yeah, so I'm expecting some creativity out there.
0: There we go. You know,
1: yeah. Yeah.
0: Well, Joe, it was short-lived for our boy Restrepo. He made the initial 53-man roster, and then things went haywire yesterday as the Titans updated their 53-man roster and added to the waiver wire. Our boy, Hendon Hooker, surprisingly to me, did make it on the practice squad. So the Titans have their three quarterbacks. Hooker is on the practice squad, although there is some movement around the league that is very interesting that we can get into here in just a few minutes. But the updated room has only five receivers at the moment. Now that Xavier Restrepo has been waived yesterday to make room for some other players that they brought in that we'll get into here in just a second. But at the moment, Joe, five wide receivers. What do you make of that?
1: Yeah, we almost need to just change, like, just ignore the first day of the 53.
0: Yeah.
1: Like, oh, what a great story. That's Xavier Restrepo. And he's like, yes, I made it. Like the day before, he's like, a practice squad would be terrible. You know, I don't know why I'm talking about like that with Xavier Restrepo. But it was a cool story. And then all of a sudden, it's like, oh, never mind, you're cut. Now, I think Restrepo, now we'll see. I think he clear waivers. Do we know that he cleared waivers? We would know if
0: know.
1: He didn't,
0: yeah,
1: right?
0: Know.
1: Wouldn't we know if he didn't?
0: I would think so.
1: So,
0: but I don't know.
1: So, I'm sure. Now, I didn't see him on the first practice squad iteration. I think PK put that out. I would assume that the plan is for him to be on the practice squad and for him to be Wandale Robinson's backup. And at times, he'll probably shuttle into the lineup. You know, that would be my. So, it's like it's not like that massively different, right? If that is the case. But still, I mean, it's a big deal as a player, obviously, between those two things. But yeah, a lot of churn. Another thing that PK tweeted is no one, and I don't know if this stands at this second, but as of yesterday afternoon, no one had picked up any Titans cuts. I guess it's not that surprising. That's the, you know, comment on the state of the roster, and the Titans have had, quite a bit of churn themselves. And it looks like Deculus is one of the guys who's out, which should surprise no one.
0: Thank God. Don't have to watch him play.
1: I kind of feel bad for all the shade Austin Deculus has been getting on this program, but I mean, it's, yeah.
0: I kind of do too, but not as bad as I'd feel about the quarterbacks if he had to go out there and play.
1: Yeah.
0: You know,
1: there is that too. Think of the quarterbacks.
0: Yeah, just make sure that they're not in harm's way out there. We got enough to worry about with the Mandor. You know, we're going to see what that looks like by the time the regular season rolls around. I don't need Deculus out there in addition to all that. So I wish him well in his future endeavors. So Hooker on the practice squad right now, and we'll see what that roster continues to look like as the turn goes. But, John, I think you've nailed it. I think the initial 53-man roster basically doesn't mean a whole lot. And probably best to wait a few days anyway before you start to really settle into what your roster is going to look like.
1: Yeah, like we're always going to talk about it. But, yeah, especially when it's someone who's like a surprise, you know it's right at the cut line. That's one of those, like, big disclaimer, big asterisk here. Great story, but so. But yeah, it'll be interesting. And by the way, I will say, you know, Kaharski's out here like they need to get rid of Hendon. But the haters right now are just going to have to accept that Hendon Hooker was re-signed by the Titans of the practice squad.
0: He was. I was very surprised by it. 615-737-1025, our phone number, 615-737-1025. We are off and running. We'll take your thoughts on the Titans. We will take your best Robbie and Rex Rhodes slogans / taglines on our text line, and the best of those will win the final spot in the Robbie and Rex Rhodes Fantasy Football League. All that coming up on the show, plus another move yesterday that did not happen that we will get into. Robbie and Rex Rhodes, 102.5 The Game.
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0: 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Taking your thoughts at 615-737-1025. The slogans for Robbie and Rex Road rolling in on the text line. Keep them coming. The best slogan / tagline for our show will win the final spot in the Robbie and Rex Road Fantasy Football League. So keep those coming. Already have some nice ones. Cody saying, Joe, did the Titans find an antibiotic for the strep? That was pretty good. That's pretty good stuff from Cody there. On the Xavier Restrepo conversation, taking your thoughts on the Titans at 615-737-1025. A lot of discussion about Will Levis on the text line, Joe. He does not get claimed yesterday, which means he is a free agent, so he can sign anywhere to either a team's active roster or what is now way more likely, in this case, a practice squad. I'm looking at Yahoo Sports that has put the four most likely landing spots for, or the four best landing spots for Will Levis in their mind would be the Saints, the Patriots, the Falcons, and the New York Jets. So we'll see what happens on that front. But I'm not surprised nobody claimed it. I mean, that's kind of the way I thought this would play out. I'm really wondering, like, is he an NFL quarterback? He's going to sign somewhere on somebody's practice squad, but there is clearly like zero interest in him around the league.
1: Yeah. Listen, I hate to we'll get back to this in a second. I hate to interrupt. I have a freaking emergency here, apparently. Like, I'm getting constant password reset requests on X. I mean, does that mean someone's trying to hack my account right now? Can someone help me out with this? If anybody out there knows what the hell this means, I'm getting an email every like 20 seconds password reset request over and over and over again from Twitter. Like,
0: I would assume that means somebody's trying to hack your Twitter account.
7: Could be, yeah.
1: So what do I want to do?
0: I have no idea.
7: I'm not clicking on it.
1: Yeah, I'm not clicking on it, but obviously somebody's trying this. Like, why would you even, like, how would that work for you if you're trying to get into my account? You know what I mean? If anybody out there has any ideas, let me know.
7: Two-factor authentication, whatever that is, I would suggest using that. Yeah. That's like an extra step of security.
1: Yeah. I don't think I have that. Dang it, man.
0: Well, Ian, Joe may be joining me soon. We'll be Twitterless.
1: I'm sorry. This is very much, this should be the slogan, you know, Robbie and Rex Road.
0: Joe loves Twitter.
1: Yeah. Can't do basic technology. What the hell? It just won't stop. Like, what? It won't stop. I'm sorry.
0: So somebody's very dedicated into getting into your Twitter account. You think it's Urban Meyer? He's trying to access some information.
1: Trying to see if he can get past the paywall of The Athletic.
0: Yeah. They don't want to pay for The Athletic. Maybe you got a free coupon in there or something.
1: maybe it's Levis. Levis get in there. Yeah, but to your point, yeah, sorry, I will try to deal with this and silently and not mess up the show any more than I already have.
0: Oh, it's not messing it up. But it's highlighting it well.
1: Yeah. This is kind of like what it is, isn't it? No, it's I'm not shocked that no one signed with it. I thought there was a chance that someone would be like, you know, a third active quarterback isn't a bad thing. And this kid actually has, and then this way, you know, like we have a developmental quarterback who actually in a couple of years, you never know, like there's something there. But obviously no one thought that. I mean, the opinion of Will Levis is that he's definitely not among the top 64 in this league at this point. So I can't imagine there's not going to be a practice squad signing. I mean, I guess I can imagine it, but that would shock me.
0: Yeah, like he's going to end up on somebody's practice squad, I think. But, I mean, you know, I saw Florio and Chris Sims talking about this yesterday. And I think they probably went a little bit overboard and extreme with like the 32. I'm one of the best 32 quarterbacks in the league comments and like how much they didn't like that. Like, you know, we talked about it at the time. It's probably not smart because the league was telling him then and the league is clearly telling him now that he's not one of the 32 best quarterbacks. And in fact, he's not one of the 64 best quarterbacks when you look at it. But I think Florio and Sims probably made a little bit too much of that in terms of like why it's played out this way. But the bottom line is like he's just so erratic. And we talked about it a little bit yesterday. I think he's gotten worse. I really do. Like, I think he's gotten worse, and I don't know why. I don't know what that means for him moving forward. I don't know how much the injury last year had to do with it. I don't know how much of it is just purely confidence. But he just looked bad out there in the preseason, and I keep going back to this, like, it's one thing to have the arm talent that he's got, and it's one thing to have the physical profile and all those things. Like, he's built like a starting NFL quarterback. But once you start to, you know, delve into the range of being a backup in this league, when you're as unpredictable as he is, people don't want that in a backup quarterback. They just don't. They don't want unpredictability in a backup quarterback. I mean, they basically want safe in a backup quarterback, right? And he's anything but safe.
1: Yeah, no, for sure. I mean, it's, he's not someone that people would look at as reliable, just, well, manage the game, you know, and reliably, you know, just keep you out of trouble and things like that. I think people could look at the talent and say, you know, like, there's something there at some point if you put it all together. Like, there's enough film of him playing well in entire games. You know, I heard Jake Lyman talking yesterday, like the Miami comeback, and, you know, obviously that first game was like the magical, just everything he threw up was a touchdown. But he's had good moments. I agree. He does seem like overall he's gotten worse. Like, he made a couple of throws the other night. You're like, dang, like, that is a big-time throw, big-time touch, layered throws, you know. He's got that ability, big, fast, all that stuff. But, he's definitely not the mold of – whereas, like, a guy like Trubisky sort of – I think Trubisky sort of – well, of course, he was fighting to be a starter for a while in this league, but then he eventually kind of – it's like you embrace being the safe guy as a QB too, you know. And some of that just kind of being a veteran and growing up, and, you know, you can get rid of some of the stuff that young players do, and all of a sudden you're reliable and you can be in this league for a long time. And, you know, I think Levis, and I don't blame him for thinking this way, he thinks he's good enough to be a starter and that he's going to get another chance and all that. But you got to, I mean, someone's got to sign you first, you know, and then you're going to have some luck to have more opportunity. But also, he's just got to go back to the drawing board, too, and keep trying to improve, because I think there's just some deficiencies that – and some of it is – I mean, it is. It's like the erratic accuracy. You know, the ball's kind of all over the place sometimes, but then the decision-making is also a huge question with him.
0: I mean, Chris Sims compared him to Tim Tebow yesterday, basically that he's a great athlete – that plays quarterback and not a quarterback that's a great athlete. What do you think of that?
1: Yeah, I mean, there's some truth to that. It's funny because you go back to even like Penn State, like James Franklin's like, yeah, this dude's a linebacker. Like, he's not a quarterback, you know? Yeah. Or then when they played him, it was just like, we're just going to run him, which is kind of what it feels like. Brian Daboll started to be like, you know what?
0: Pretty much.
1: Yeah, let's just call some running plays with this dude. I mean, he's a big, strong dude. Yeah, I mean, I think there's some truth to that, but – you know, at the same time, like, there have been, and probably more, his senior year too, but certainly, like his first year at Kentucky, he had some big-time performances where it's like, dude, this guy is like, you know, this guy could be like the number one pick type thing, you know? And again, it's not like he did nothing in this league. It's not like he never showed the ability to play. It wasn't all bad. Now, by the time we were done with the 2024 season, it was like, yeah, it's just not good enough. But, like, it wasn't – if you go back to, like, game by game, like, it wasn't, like, embarrassing. Like, what we see now as a player, I think some people might be surprised if you went to 2024 and watched him on the field for, by the way, a bad team with a terrible offensive line, right?
0: Yeah.
1: So, I feel like even though maybe, you know, He's worked on his mental and trying not to put too much pressure on himself, I also feel like there's been a pretty significant loss of confidence.
0: Tyler pointing out maybe Kuharski striking back at Joe for using the mocking voice by trying to hack his Twitter.
1: Someone else,
0: I don't know if Kuharski's up yet, you know.
1: Someone also wondering if the PT Cruiser Bandit is now going after Twitter and if there's that
0: finishing
1: too.
0: The job.
1: Yeah.
0: You know? I didn't consider that.
1: By the way, Josh from Clarksville, thank you on this. I agree with this. He says, Kuharski apparently forgot most NFL teams need an athletic QB like Hooker for practice to simulate faces of some of the athletic quarterbacks. I agree. I think as a practice squad quarterback, you know, Hendon Hooker can give you a good look. Like, you may not trust him to pass the ball and play for your team on the field, but I think he's actually a pretty good practice squad QB.
0: There we go. 615-737-1025. By the way, you know, Joe Milton's out there. How about that?
1: Yeah.
0: There's some Cowboys fans that are irate that he got cut. I mean, they're so mad.
1: Well, who is their QB too?
0: It's Sam Howell, isn't it?
1: Really?
2: Yep.
1: Okay. Yeah, that's disappointing, man. I mean, since obviously some of these Cowboys fans are totally delusional, but like I thought he had kind of solidified himself as a QB too, you know?
0: He played really well in the preseason.
1: Yeah. Maybe, I don't know. I mean, as I just got done praising Hendon Hooker, do we have another Hooker Milton controversy?
0: Well, maybe so. I mean, legitimately, he should go to Atlanta. He may end up starting here in a couple weeks if he goes to Atlanta.
1: I feel like everybody's like, go to Atlanta! Go to Atlanta!
0: Yeah, go to Atlanta!
2: You have to be a lefty. You have to be a lefty to go to Atlanta.
0: That's true. Danley take Gabriel lefties the there. Only one.
2: Yeah.
0: Yeah.
1: Man, there's a lot of good slogans coming in here. Way too many. I'm putting them in a file, but man, keep them. You guys are on it today.
0: Keep them coming on the text line 615-737-1025. We will give our official Tennessee and Vanderbilt predictions. We will start with the Doors coming up next. Robbie and Rex Road 1025. The game.
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3: I'm Fox 17 meteorologist Greg Popas. Our forecast a lot like yesterday, starting off in the 70s and aiming for the upper 90s later on this afternoon. With the heat and humidity combined together, the feels-like temperatures will be up near 103 to 105 under a mainly sunny sky.
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3: 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Taking your thoughts at 615-737-1025. It's game week for Vanderbilt and Tennessee. Vanderbilt taking on Austin Peay this weekend. Tennessee will take on Furman. And college football, week one, coming up this weekend. Frankly, it's not a great week one, but it's college football back on the field, so excited about that. It's time for our official Vanderbilt and Tennessee predictions, and we're going to start on the Vanderbilt front, Joe Rexroad. And I'll get us rolling here because I took a look at this last night, and really kind of sat down and went through it on both the Vanderbilt and Tennessee front. And I think both teams are interesting because there's a few, I think, really key swing games for both teams. Starting on the Vanderbilt front, I really went back and forth on this, but I think where I've settled is 7-5 for the Vanderbilt Commodores. So if it plays out the way that I'm thinking, Joe, I think it's going to be a season of swings a little bit. I think they're starting 3-0. I think they're going to handle, obviously, Austin Peay, Delaware. I didn't think NC State looked all that good the other day. I think Vanderbilt's going to take care of them as well. I got them losing the next three at Auburn, at Georgia, home against Ole Miss. I got them winning the three after that, Arkansas, at Kentucky, at Mississippi State, losing to Alabama, winning on the road at Florida, and then losing to Tennessee at the end of the year, equating to a 7-5 record for the Vanderbilt Commodores. Joe, what do you think of that?
13: Well, what I think of that is that's exactly what I have. Like, wow. Exactly.
3: The whole schedule?
13: Exact to the game.
3: How about that?
13: To the game. So
3: we did not plan this.
13: So I guess they'll be 5-7, and every single result will be the opposite of what we said. The entire Vandy Nation will be absolutely in an uproar when they lose to Austin Peay, Delaware, and NC State, but then everyone will feel better by the time they rip off a third straight win over Ole Miss and, you know, et cetera, et cetera.
3: The two hardest games for me to pick were Auburn on the road. I went back and forth on that one, like, I don't know, six times. And then at Florida. I you know, Florida's got some talent if you look at them. I think they might have a good coach. We'll see what that looks like. But those were the two hardest games to me to pick, were at Auburn and at Florida.
13: Yeah, at Auburn is definitely a really hard one. You know, they've got Byron Brown coming in with Alex Golish. I mean, Golish is good, and I'm excited to see what he does at Auburn long term. It's in September, you know, that first team of his against this team. You know, it's like I picked a loss just because, like, I know, like, there is a known commodity with that quarterback and that offense at Auburn. But I agree, like, that's a really hard one. Wait, the second one that you said was hard, the Florida one?
3: Florida, yeah.
13: Yeah.
3: I just have no idea what they're going to be.
13: Exactly. And obviously what you hope is that, on the Vanderbilt side, is that by then, I know it's just like a total dismissal of Blaze Berlewitz, you know, in all walks of life, but that Jared Curtis has got some momentum, you know, at that point, and has figured some things out and is kind of rolling a little bit. But yeah, it's hard to know. I mean, John Summerall, I think he's been impressive, but like every Florida coach comes in, everybody's like, oh yeah. And then he's over there the other day like, yeah, you know, we told my guys, did you see this presser he had?
3: Yeah.
13: Where he's basically like making sure to rip on Billy Napier's. I mean, it's to be fair, like if your team has that many false starts on like field goals, I guess that is bad. But yeah, that's James. By the way, he's at James Madison. For people who don't know, Billy Napier is. So he's subtweeting his predecessor, who now is at James Madison, which I thought was a little weird. But people are excited about him. I think he's a good coach. What are they this year? I have like. They're one of the teams that I have the least feel about in this league.
3: So I think Vegas, and by Vegas, I'm looking at FanDuel right now. They've got Vanderbilt's win total at 5.5 this year. So the over-under at 5.5. Both you and I have got them at 7, so significantly over the win total. Let's say it plays out that way, and they're 7-5. How are we feeling about that if you're a Vanderbilt fan this year?
13: That's a good question. I think most Vanderbilt fans feel pretty good about it. Look, obviously you have a year like last year and you want more of that, and you look around and it's like, look at college football. Like, why can't we win? But the thing about college football, I think that we're going to see over time is parity. Yes. Also ups and downs, right? Like, I think a lot of programs are going to be just more year to year, whereas it used to be a little bit like, okay, we've built this foundation, and now you can count on this being the floor, and yeah, you work on a higher ceiling. I think now it's going to be a lot more erratic across the board. So when you lose arguably the greatest player in your program's history, and you are as talented as that freshman is, you're coming in with a freshman here to at least, you know, part-time QB. Yeah, you have to be realistic. So I think most Vanderbilt fans, you know, if you're a Vanderbilt fan who's suffered for a long time, I would think that you'd take a 7-5 season where you're winning multiple games in the SEC against really good teams, really good programs, and it's the first year of the 9-game SEC schedule too, you know, which Vanderbilt and a lot of other programs were not for, but that's just going to make things harder.
3: I mean, I'm looking at their schedule, Joe, and I think you talked about this a little bit yesterday. I mean, it's certainly not an easy one. I mean, you've got two top 10 teams on it. You've got Alabama, who's hanging around the top 10. And then, you know, who knows what other teams on the schedule turn into. Like, maybe Tennessee's really good, and you add another one there. But, like, I'm looking, trying to determine how many games are on there that are just, like, absolutely should-win games for Vanderbilt. I think there's five of them. Like, I think Austin Peay, Delaware, I'm moving NC State into that category. I would put Arkansas in that category. I would put Kentucky in that category. Like, I think there's five games on your schedule that you just should win if you're Vanderbilt. You know, Mississippi State, we'll see. You know, I think it's a big year for Jeff Lebby. You're on the road on that one. But, like, I think I would put five of those where Vanderbilt absolutely should win the game, and then you're just going to have some more toss-ups along the way. I mean, look, I have no idea what Tennessee is going to be. I mean, Tennessee's really talented. But, like, it's not like Vanderbilt at home can't beat Tennessee late in the year.
13: Sure. Yeah, no, I mean, I think that's right. Right now, I'd look at that as kind of a toss-up game. I just, like, I need to see this Tennessee defense. And obviously, with both teams, you know, we need to see the quarterbacks playing real games. I will say for Mississippi State, a guy that I guess it's no surprise people aren't talking about, but Kamario Taylor, who last year as a freshman, you saw some glimpses of him. I tell you what, man, he could be really good at Mississippi State, which if you're a Mississippi State fan, of course, unfortunately now is like, oh, don't be too good, please. Don't be too good, you know. But like, he's a talent in that Jeff Lebby, in that offense, in that Tennessee. Again, it's, you know, it's a version of the same offense, and the Art Briles offense, basically. But I mean, like, they're a dangerous team too. I mean, really, like, their offense, I think this year could have some high output games.
3: So both Joe and I have Vanderbilt at 7-5 for our official predictions heading into the 2026 season. We'll take your thoughts on that. We will get to Tennessee and our predictions for them coming up next. Keep your taglines, your slogans coming for Robbie and Rex Road. We will give away the final spot in the Robbie and Rex Road Fantasy Football League today, and we will do it by accepting the best slogan for our show on the text line or the YouTube chat. Keep them coming. 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
3: Welcome back in. 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Taking your thoughts at 615-737-1025. We're going through our season predictions for Vanderbilt and Tennessee. Both Joe and I had Vanderbilt at 7-5, which, according to Vegas, would be overachieving. Now, Rex Road, do you want to start us off on the Tennessee front with your official 2026 prediction?
13: Sure. So I'm going to go on a limb and say win over Furman. What's that line? 40-something? 46 or something like that?
3: 46.5.
13: Nice. Real nice. I'm going to go dub at Georgia Tech, and not one that comes easily. I mean, I really do think that Arian Carter being back makes me feel better about that. It's still, by the way, still suspended for Furman. So, yeah, makes a lot of sense.
3: Watch out.
13: Yeah. Kennesaw State's going to be 3-0. Yeah, then you get into I could seriously see them pulling the upset. I would like their chances better if that was not a noon Eastern time game or 11 a.m. our time game. That's a loss to the non-UT. The real UT loses to the fake UT. But then a win over Auburn, so that's 4-1. At Arkansas, win 5-1. Alabama, win 6-1. At South Carolina, loss. I'm sorry, Robert.
3: I've never wanted to fight you more than I do right now.
13: I mean, South Carolina is really talented, and that is the sneaky, and it's coming off the high of winning the third week in October, and that's a killer. That's a playoff. If that were to play out that way, right? Like, it's like, you can't have that as your second loss. Kentucky 7-2. Then you go lose at Texas A&M. So you're 7-3. And then I've got a win over LSU, and I've got a win at Vanderbilt, and I've got a 9-3 season. So I got a 9-3 Tennessee season that includes losing to your coach of the year, Shane Beamer. I don't know what to make of all that. I think 9-3 sounds pretty great. I think 9-3 would put them on the cusp of the playoff. You know, what wins really stand out? You need Alabama to be really good otherwise. You need LSU to be really good otherwise. And that 9-3 could actually have you, like, in serious discussions. If not, if one of them is, like, disappointing this year, you know, then it's probably not going to be enough, but they'd at least be in the discussion at 9-3. And then, of course, you'd be sitting there like, my God, just don't lose to South Carolina.
3: If they lose to South Carolina, I will come in the studio the next day and put you in a rear naked choke.
13: Well, next day's Sunday, so I'll make sure not to be here.
3: I'll come in on Monday and put you in a rear naked choke.
13: Well, now I really hope it doesn't happen.
3: That's my vow to our listeners. I will do it. All right, I'll go through it real quick because you're going to be stunned to know we have the same record. Furman, Georgia Tech, Kennesaw State wins. I got them losing to Texas. They beat Auburn, Arkansas, and Alabama, and South Carolina, and Kentucky, which gets them, I believe, if my quick math is correct, to, is that 8-1 on the year? They lose to A&M and LSU. They beat Vanderbilt. So two out of the last 3 weeks they lose, which I think is going to be devastating to their college football playoff destination at the end of it. I got them losing to Texas A&M on the road, and LSU at home for a 9-3 record. I do not have them losing to South Carolina. Let me reemphasize that. But 9-3, I thought that I would be high on that and that you'd come in at about 8-4, but I was wrong. Both of us with 9-3, both of us with 7-5. We're around each other a lot, I think.
13: And by the way, my 9-3 gives them a better chance, I believe, to get in the field.
3: Agree.
13: Because you got that LSU win that could, we'll see. I mean, could be valuable. I don't know. Lane's spending all his time crying about, you know, whatever, and having press conferences about his desperate need to get a second tight end off an NFL practice squad, you know. But if they're really good, which they could be, I mean, they're loaded. They got a lot of talent. Sam Levitt is very good. If you do get that win, that is the, you know, that's one that if my scenario were to play out, like you'd have a more compelling case as opposed to kind of like winning the games, you know. Now you have the baddest loss. And look, South Carolina, in all seriousness, they might get Shane Beamer fired this year, and they might be highly disappointing. But also, like, that is a team that, with the talent they have, with all of a sudden those expectations totally different, everybody talking about his job, like, they do have the guys. If Lenora Sellers couldn't put it all together this year and then be a pretty good team, I mean, I feel like it. I mean, Dylan Stewart might be like a top three pick. You know, he's got to be healthy. But so, you know, it's like they're kind of an interesting team. And I know not something you like to think about, the possibility of them winning that game. But it does happen sometimes.
3: The interesting, I think, kind of build up to this season when you're looking at Tennessee's schedule is I can't find hardly anybody that thinks that they're going to go down to Texas A&M and win that game. Like, there are way more people picking Tennessee to beat Texas than they are Texas A&M. And I get it. Like, the A&M game is on the road.
13: Yeah.
3: And the Texas game is at home. I you know, A&M is really good. Marcel Reed's a really good player. I'm very interested to see what they look like this year because I think they caught a little bit of a scheduling break last year. And if you look at A&M's schedule this year, it's going to be, by the time that Tennessee game comes around late in the year, it's going to be really interesting to see kind of like where they are at that point. So, I mean, like, pull it up, A&M schedule real quick. You got LSU late September. You got Alabama in the middle of October. You've got Tennessee sandwiched in between a game against Oklahoma, and then the following week is Texas. So, like, it's just the Tennessee game comes at a really interesting time on their schedule. Like, they've got the LSU game earlier in the year, the Alabama game a couple weeks before Tennessee, and then right after it, you've got Oklahoma and Texas to close out the year. That's a gauntlet of an end of a schedule for A&M when you're going home against Tennessee, at Oklahoma, home against Texas. By the way, South Carolina is the week before. So it could be very interesting to see where they are by the time that Vols game rolls around.
13: Yeah, no doubt. And that's the thing. I mean, you can find other stretches like that in this league this year where it's like, the game before can really mean something, that what's after can mean something. These brutal stretches, they're all playing 9 games. So, I mean, it's, you know, and obviously the fear, the big picture SEC conversation is the fear is, of course, you know, too much beating each other up and some teams that end up, you know, that ends up costing some teams because of it. But now Texas A&M is, I think they could be really good. I mean, I think Marcel Reed, I mean, to me, he's a under the radar Heisman candidate. He definitely struggled a lot at the very end. Obviously, last year that win at Notre Dame was so huge for them, right? I mean, the comeback, what he did, and that set their whole season up. But yeah, that's a game that absolutely could be on the table for Tennessee. I mean, you know, with both of these teams, we got Vanderbilt fans saying, you know, I just wouldn't be excited about 7-5, and I get that. I wouldn't actually be excited about it. But I think it's like there's still some perspective there on like the transition this year from last year, right? Eli from yes. Smyrna says 9-3 is hilarious and shows the homer in you guys. Yeah, I mean, we do kind of seem like homers right now.
3: I mean, have you seen Tennessee's roster?
13: They are talented.
3: It's the most talented team they've had. Now they have a freshman quarterback, and that's the caveat. I mean, look, they may end up going 7-5. I have no idea, but like 9-3 is not like outside of the realm of possibility for Tennessee. I mean, Vanderbilt. I said 7-5. Would I be stunned to see Vanderbilt at like 8-4 or 9-3? I wouldn't be stunned by it. No.
13: Well,
3: like,
13: look,
3: I think Vanderbilt's schedule sets up where that's a possibility. Like, I would agree with you looking at Vanderbilt's schedule. There's really only one game that I look at and it's just like, well, they just have no chance, and that's on the road at Georgia.
13: Yeah, and, you know, we got the Vols 9-3, at Vanderbilt 7-5. But, I mean, that game, which we just said is like a toss-up game, just change that one game at the end. They're both 8-4. Which is, you know, which is absolutely possible. Jason Goodsville says, sleep on that Vandy defense at your peril. Picking the Vols to go 9-3 or the harder schedule with the same freshman / QB issues. I don't know if I agree. I mean, I guess the Vols have a harder schedule. I mean, you have LSU. You have the thing with them is they've got obviously huge ones at home, which does matter, can matter. Doesn't necessarily matter, but can matter. And, you know, I think with the Vols, look, Vanderbilt's freshman obviously didn't come right in and take the job. Tennessee's freshman did. Now he took it from a young guy as well, so it's a little different. But you know, there is a difference there.
3: There is. 615-737-1025 is our phone number. Adam Sparks from the Knoxville News Sentinel will be with us coming up next. Robbie and Rex Road, 1025 The Game.
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3: Hour number 2, Robbie and Rex Road, 102.5 The Game. Robbie Stanley, Joe Rex Road, Ian Safar here with you on this Tuesday morning in Nashville, Tennessee. Taking your thoughts throughout the show at 615-737-1025. We head to our phone line, driven by WilsonCountyHyundai.com. And welcome in our friend Adam Sparks to the program from the Knoxville News Sentinel, who does an outstanding job covering the Tennessee Volunteers. Adam, good morning. How are you?
8: Not bad. How you guys doing?
3: Awesome, man. Appreciate you taking time to be with us. So let me just start here. We just went through our official season predictions, which I know will probably generate a story at the Knoxville News Sentinel because we've made our picks here.
13: We're available
3: Joe
13: for
3: and
13: interviews.
3: I, yeah, we are. Joe and I are both at 9-3 for Tennessee. Are we just massive Tennessee homers going 9-3?
8: Not massive.
13: moderate homers.
8: I put my picks out. I think they published this morning too. I picked it 8-4. So a year ago, I said that I thought Tennessee was like an 8-4 caliber team. But was playing a 9-3 schedule. I was off by one. Thought they should have beat Vandy late in the year, but

0: be an additional loss to this team, even though they're going to play well enough to possibly be in the playoff hunt. Like, for example, in the game-to-game, and we have to do that with pick, you know, every game right now, and then obviously change your mind week-to-week throughout the season. I picked them to get to, I think it was 7-2 going into November. So I think when we look at the CFP poll in early to mid-November, I think they're one of the teams on the bubble where you say, hey, if they win these next three or these next two, they're going to make the playoff. Now, I picked them to lose like the A&M and LSU late in the year, but that's sort of, you know, that's sort of the coin flip situation where you don't know where momentum's going to go. You can be a really, really good team, and just your schedule sets up to where that doesn't necessarily show. So eight and four, I'm going with 8-4. I actually picked, I had to pick a road loss. I feel like I kind of always need to pick a loss that, at the beginning of the year, you'd say, I think they're going to win that game, but they're actually going to lose it. You know, Josh Heupel's had usually one of those about every year. And so I think the at South Carolina. Are we in agreement on that one?
1: Yes, I picked that, and Robbie wants to kill me because he thinks Shane Beamer is actually like Satan. So, yes, he is fuming.
2: I'm not
1: going to
2: be
1: right
2: happy
1: now
2: with either one of you two if this happens.
0: It's a potential first-round pick. Quarterback, it's a underrated roster. It's a pretty good transfers there. I think there's a new coordinator there. Beamer always gets one of these where you think, how did that guy win that game? it's a very underrated, loud crowd. It doesn't matter what their record is.
1: It's true.
0: And if I remember right, I think that's right after the Alabama game.
1: It is.
0: That is prototypical trap game. So, you know, and I think that's the road game they would need to be most scared of, aside from next week's game at Georgia Tech.
1: Wow. I mean, I even feel better about my pick now. My goodness.
2: I'm sick.
1: Well, we'll just have to see how it plays out. Well, so, Adam, as camp is over, quarterback decision made, season here, and you're going to get just a stat fest and see everybody on the field in this opener. But what would you say is your biggest concern about this team and maybe the thing that you feel best about that maybe would surprise people? That was a terribly asked question, but you know what I mean.
0: On offense, I have questions about quarterback. I think Faison is going to be phenomenal at times, but how much can you put on him? Because I think a lot of the other pieces – or around him. On defense, I still have questions about how quickly this is going to come along. I think you can look at all three phases or all three levels of the defense and poke holes personnel wise in that group. And then you add to the fact that Jim Knowles has a new scheme. It's still going to take at least a few games to get it going, and does that cost you any games? I mean, it's a softer schedule early on, but I just wonder if that implementation of the new scheme is going to work out. I forgot your second. Oh, one that you would be surprised that I would think is good. I think all the pieces are there on offense if you can make quarterback happen. I would worry about tight end also. I didn't put that in there. Injuries at tight end. Ethan Davis hasn't been healthy. Deshaun Brame looks like a phenomenal athlete. Can he block? I just wonder if they will have as much flexibility on offense, personnel wise, as they've had before. Because they want to go two tight ends still, like they've done the last couple of years, and they need more mass protection with a freshman quarterback out there. I just don't know if they have the personnel necessarily to do that. I think,
2: Adam, how good?
0: One and a half of your questions.
2: No, that was good. That was good stuff. How good do you think the combination, and we'll see who the third guy ends up being, how good can Matthews and Staley be this year in your mind?
0: I mean, they could be really good. There's a few things to that. Staley caught a bunch of balls last year, and well, so did Matthews. They both had really good off seasons. They both are really close with Faison Brandon. You don't expect that for a true freshman

0: couple of third-year guys to be really close to a quarterback in that way. But Mike Matthews was, I mean, he hosted Faison a lot during recruiting. Faison was committed for a couple of years. Braylon Staley and Mike Matthews are best friends, and so they all live like next to each other. They hang out every day. You know, I asked Braylon Staley yesterday about, you know, all these stories about Faison, you know, living in the facility the whole off season, and he even had a joke that it wasn't a joke, it was reality. But he said, "Yeah, me and Mike left one weekend. We were working out at his home, I think in South Carolina, and I tried to call Faison. Faison didn't answer, and I was like, hey, why didn't he pick it up? And I looked at his location on my phone, and he was at the facility." and so that's the close-knit group that those two receivers and their quarterback have. And I think that's actually going to pay dividends. I think both of those guys are going to be really good. And if your big problem in the receiving corps is you're trying to figure out the third guy, you know, that's a much better situation than a lot of the teams around the country.
1: Who's going to lead this team in sacks?
0: Oh, Jordan Norman or Arian Carter? I think Jim Knowles is going to be creative at linebacker. I think you'll see three on the field at times. It may not even look like three linebackers are on the field. I think somebody like Arian Carter maybe up at the line, maybe look a little bit more like an edge rusher. Jordan Norman is a guy who did produce at Tulane. You know, it's the old Kurt Cignetti thing. I want production over potential. And, you know, he had production. By the way, there's a little difference of Jordan Norman and Chaz Coleman. Chaz Coleman, you know, flashed at times at Penn State, but the more productive guy on a playoff team was Jordan Norman. And so they think he can give them that off the edge. But I think it'll probably be at the end of the year, we'll look at like five guys that are all kind of, you know, somewhat even in sacks. I could be wrong. I just don't expect a guy to come out and have, you know, 12, 15 sacks or something. I think he'll be more team oriented than it'll be one guy.
2: So Adam, I think everybody looks at Ethan Davis, and it's been this way for a while now. You look at him, you're like, okay, body type wise, talent wise, I think he's going to play in the NFL. There hasn't been a lot of production, and there's a lot of reasons for that. Injury's been part of it. You mentioned it, he's been hurt. It sounds like he's going to be available on Saturday. When you look at him, what do you think fair expectations are for him in the offense this year, and will we see, for lack of a better term, a breakout year from Ethan Davis this year?
0: Well, it's not his fault, but because you see every season he comes in and you can tell the energy is there, he is ready to go, and then there's some nagging injury 3-4 games into the season, and it takes till November till he gets back to where he wants to be. You can tell the frustration every year that he's never 100%. I mean, but I have to, in reality, I have to judge it for what it's been, and what it's been is a guy that will have three games where you say, wow, and you know, four or five other games where he's, you know, on a pre-written story that I have about him being out or doubtful with an injury and just waiting till kickoff to see if he's out there. And that's just the reality of it. I think that could be something that is a factor on this offense. If he's not 100% or close to that for most of the season, if he's not available at times, and then you have to go back to Desam Brame, ask him to block. I don't know that he's up to that, at least not as the number one tight end. And then you drop down to that to Trent Thomas, a South Alabama transfer. Maybe he's an option, maybe not. They've done wonderful things with tight ends. But, you know, this is one of those where they would have liked to have Vandor Solaire here, the young freshman tight end. He's a very good blocker, a Miles Kitzelman type that transferred to Oklahoma in the offseason.
1: Okay, I'll take it bigger picture. When LSU gets voted out of the SEC later this week, Adam, who do you vote in to replace them?
0: Ooh, that's a good one. Let's go back to like the old days. Suwanee.
1: Ooh, maybe. Yes.
0: Georgia Tech could be.
1: People don't realize
0: auditioning next week. Tulane was there. I mean, if they expand in the future and whatever the conferences look like, I mean, the talk for a while there was North Carolina, Virginia. You know, so, yeah, I mean, why not? What Belichick can hang around long enough to push the Tar Heels into, because he's a winner now. I don't know if y'all
1: saw
0: that.
1: Yeah, everybody likes him again.
2: Apparently.
0: 1-0 in Europe. I mean, this is, I don't know. When I saw that from that report, I think Dellinger had it, that report from the SEC side, I thought, no, you're not. It's such a, I don't know, that just seems like such a hollow threat, especially when there's a list of threats. You know, we're going to give you the death penalty or life in prison or probation or a speeding ticket or one of these things. Who knows which ones it's going to be? We may do all of them. You know, they just, it seems kind of weak to me. They're not going to do that. Then again, I know this is an obvious thing, but why is Lane even doing this?
1: I looked at the guys
0: that he's potentially getting. I can't even really decide if that's a plus to your roster.
1: Yeah, it's depth. It's depth, but.
0: Yeah, it's depth. It's two or three guys that are, depth pieces. I know Lane doesn't think about this, but there could be a little bit of a negative with the chemistry part of that. Bringing guys in off the street and, you know, they haven't been there. At least one of the guys has never been there. It's not like he's bringing in all Americans. He's bringing in, like you said, depth pieces. And is that really, really worth the fight?
2: It's a good question, but to your point, I don't know how much that enters his brain. Adam, we're excited to get things rolling on Saturday. Thanks so much for taking time to be with us this morning. And we'll talk to you soon, my friend.
0: All right, guys. Y'all have a good one.
2: Yep. Adam Sparks from the Knoxville News Sentinel, our guest here on the program. We'll react to what Adam had to say. We had Tennessee at 9-3, Vanderbilt at 7-5, and there's a lot of opinions on both that we'll get to coming up next. Robbie and Rex Road, 102.5, the game.
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11: 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Lots of reaction to us picking Tennessee to go 9-3, Vanderbilt at 7-5. Joe, we will get into that here in just a second. But Joe, quickly remind us what's on the line today. It's the final spot in the Robbie and Rex Road Fantasy Football League. How are we giving this spot away today?
1: Yeah, so we're asking for a slogan, show slogan. You know, again, Robbie and Rex Road, Big Dip Energy. Sorry, I just stole KFC's new ad campaign. Good job, KFC. But something like that, you know, Robbie and Rex Road, Idiots on Parade, et cetera, et cetera. We have a lot, and I mean a lot. I'm just going to tell you right now, my rant was going to be about Pat McAfee's song being on game day, but apparently that wasn't reporting. That was like awful announcing dudes speculating that that was possible. And then McAfee's like, I'm going to sue you or something like that. So it's like, okay, never mind. So thank God that's not real.
12: He'll sue you next, Joe.
1: Well, he's out there ready to sue everybody. Anybody who says something bad about him on Twitter, he like, well, I have
13: to see what the lawyers think about that.
1: It's like, okay, calm down, Pat. But anyway, during the rant,
11: did he turn into Kuharsky?
1: Yeah, I don't know what that was. But during the rant, I will – I mean, we've got a lot of possibilities. Some are bad. I will read some of the bad ones, too. Some are good. And okay. It's going to be – so, Robbie and Rex –
11: what you're saying is we'll get an update later this hour.
1: Like for exact – yes, exactly. We'll get an update. I'll rip through some of the top possibilities. I've been trying to keep track of them here. But, yeah, Robbie and Rex Road, then fill in the blank. What describes this show in a few words?
11: Yep.
1: And then whoever has the best one is in the league.
11: Yep. Final spot to give away today. And yeah, you can submit those on the text line. You can submit them on the YouTube chat as well. So keep them coming. It's 615-737-1025. Joseph, people upset that we've picked Tennessee to go 9-3. Sparks referred to us only, I believe, as moderate homers. So not massive. That's good.
1: Yeah.
11: But people upset that we picked them to go 9-3.
1: Yeah. Well, and I love this. You know, you get into predictions and people get angry, like Vandy Dandy 8575 likes to jump in the YouTube chat when we talk about Tennessee. He says the Tennessee playoff talk will seem absurd by week 6. Tennessee will have minimum 3 or if not 4 losses going into November. Auburn could catch them, et cetera, et cetera. A lot of hate for for and I've got some people. Have you ever heard vials? So this is a new one for me. A Vanderbilt fan was like, whatever happened to Vandy Joe? The vials will love this. I'm like,
2: vials,
1: like V-I-L-E, yeah. Like you're so vile.
2: Yeah, and I've not heard that one.
1: The vials. Apparently, this is popular on one of the message boards.
2: Okay.
1: To call the Vols the vials. So there you go.
2: I don't hate it.
1: Yeah, I mean, it's okay. It's all right. Fine. Decent.
2: Here's what I would say. I think I would probably put like Heather Dinich in this category, which we talked about on the show. I don't think a lot of people are paying that much attention to Tennessee's roster, and everybody's fixated on quarterback, which I get. So, look, Faison Brandon may come in there this year and just not be ready to play at a high level in the SEC. And if that's the case, I mean, it's quarterback, so that's going to be difficult to overcome. I do think, and maybe this is a bold statement, you tell me, Joe, I think it's, to me, pretty clearly the most talented offense they've ever had. I don't know that it's particularly close. In the hypo era, yeah. When you factor in the offensive line that I think is going to be really good. I think the running game is going to be really good. I think Bishop's going to have a great year. I think Matthews and Staley are both absolute studs. We'll see who the third guy ends up being. So, look, I get it. A lot of that's going to come down to the quarterback and how well Brandon plays and if he can avoid, you know, catastrophic mistakes. So, there's definitely a world this year where Tennessee's 6-6 or 7-5. Now, that would be a disaster for Heupel if it plays out this way, but there's a world that that's the case. But, I don't think people are paying enough attention to, like, the offense around the quarterback. I think it's the best one he's ever had.
1: Yeah, and there have been good, like, you know, you go back to 22 with Hendon and with like Jalen Wright and Dylan Sampson, Hyatt, Tillman. And of course, Tillman was hurt a lot that year. But, you know, like.
2: But this is a more talented group than that one.
1: Yeah.
2: It'll be better than that one, but it's a more talented group.
1: And I think the O line is, you know, obviously that team did also have a really good NFL, you know, right tackle. But, yeah, no, I think top to bottom, I think you're right. And even on, yeah, like even on defense, the if you're just listing out the talent, you know, again, you're relying on, you know, recruiting profiles and those can go a lot of different ways and all that, but Josh Heupel has built up the overall talent level without question, and there's some definite questions on that side of the ball and things like that, but you can see, and in particular if the defensive coordinator hire, it pays immediate dividends where that group could surprise as well. So, yeah, I think people, and maybe 9-3 is a little homerish, but I think people who are just dismissing them aren't looking deep enough and are probably just thinking about QB. And to the credit of, like, the preseason poll voters, like, there are some people out there who cover college football who can see, like there's a lot of talent here. There's a lot of potential here.
2: Let's head to our phone line, driven by WilsonCountyHyundai.com. Welcome in Adam in Portland to the show. Adam, good morning. Thank you for calling in.
12: Hey, Robbie and Joe. I got a question for both of you. So have you ever been standing there minding your own business in life and somebody come and put a phone in your face and make you watch something that you don't think is funny?
2: Oh, yes.
12: Does that happen? Like, it happens to me probably once a week, once or twice a week. That's the way that feeling that you get right there because I want to smack the phone out of their hand, even if it breaks, you know what I mean? That feeling is the same feeling I've gotten about McAfee ever since I've ever seen him. Like, I don't understand how people think he's funny. I don't understand why we have to listen to a punter with a cutoff shirt. Like, he's like every college dude ever. Like, I don't understand why we're supposed to be force-fed that, dude. And he's in everything now. He's marketed himself. He's good at that part. I don't want to watch him do anything. I don't think he's funny. I don't think he's good at sports. If you're a punter, and I need to know about you, you should be the most legendary punter ever. I don't think he was that good. I don't even remember him playing very much. So,
1: Dan, you're even ripping his punting. I love it. How good of a putter was he?
12: Well, just every bit of it, dude. I just hate being force-fed him. I hate being force-fed Stephen A., but more so Pat McAfee.
2: Well, I don't think he's going anywhere, unfortunately. Like, I like him fine. I think he's fine, but I would agree it's become way overboard on the McAfee front.
1: Yeah, yes, I would agree.
14: That's saying something from Adam. He loves a punter.
2: Yeah. By the way, in all fairness, McAfee, pretty darn good punter.
1: He was good, right? Yeah.
2: Yeah.
1: I mean, I don't remember, like, when he was in the league, talking a lot about him, but then again, like, how much do you talk about punters other than, like, you know, like Reggie Roby or, you know, the occasional unbelievable punter? Yeah, I mean, I've said it before, I think McAfee, for the most part, has been a positive add to, like, game day, you know? I think he does his homework, and I like the Saban-McAfee dynamic. It's every year, I think it'll get more and more old and annoying that he now finishes the show with his pick, because the way he does it is just like, ugh. Like, you're never going to replicate what Lee Corso did. But then, yes, this just him all over everything else, it's like, okay, that's like enough, man. I don't have a huge problem with the guy, but, like, I don't understand. But I'm with Adam on the Stephen A. too. It's like, I feel like most people are like, no, please, no, no, no. But there are numbers that say yes, right?
2: Yeah.
14: It's hard.
2: He's all pro punter.
14: It's hard to take Stephen A. seriously. Yeah, I just pretty much listen to him for the screaming entertainment value and not actually what he's saying.
1: Yeah, there's not much good there, really. There's not much of value.
2: 615-737-1025 is our phone number. We will continue the discussion on Tennessee and Vanderbilt college football. Robbie and Rex Road, 1025 The Game.
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15: I'm Fox 17 meteorologist Greg Popas. Our forecast a lot like yesterday, starting off in the 70s and aiming for the upper 90s later on this afternoon. With the heat and humidity combined together, the feels-like temperatures will be up near 103 to 105 under a mainly sunny sky.
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2: Bobby and Rex Road, 1025 The Game. 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Yeah, I think we've made Vanderbilt fans very mad. That's the sense I'm getting on the text line. Not even necessarily that Vanderbilt we've picked to go 7-5. It's that we've picked Tennessee to go 9-3.
1: Yeah, like Eli, you know, he's like, so, okay, what about Vanderbilt talent? You know, we have a top three running back room. It's a very long text. I'm not going to read the whole thing. One of the best tight end rooms. Junior Sherrill, defense is stacked, all cast. Montel Hite focusing on defense. So please explain how Vanderbilt's a 7-win team, the Vols are a 9-win team. Well, first of all, we're guessing games, man. So, Eli, like, we both guess Tennessee wins this game here. And some of that to me is a little bit of revenge for last year when Vanderbilt went in and kicked Tennessee's butt all over the field in Knoxville. But it's a toss-up game. If the toss-up game goes Vanderbilt's way, the way I'm looking at both of these team seasons, they both finish 8-4. Like, I don't, you know, we're going game by game, man, making guesses, you know. And, you know, this happens too at this time of year. Like, you are focused on all the things your team has done. And you're right. Like, I agree. Like, Vanderbilt has a talented roster. I like their team. I like their coaching. I think that's going to be a good football team. But, you know, sometimes you focus on your team and, you know, there are other teams, you know. Like, you're not in a bubble. And there's going to be a whole bunch of games this year for Vanderbilt, for Tennessee, for just about everybody else that come down to a handful of plays or guessing wins. Like, neither of us said Tennessee is markedly better than Vanderbilt, but I will say that if you want to talk about talent up and down the roster on paper, Tennessee is the more talented team.
2: Yes, they are. Now, we'll see what that ends up meaning. And again, quarterback play for both teams, nobody knows, right? Like, I have no idea what Faison Brandon is going to look like as a true freshman in the SEC. I have no idea what Blaze Berlewitz is going to do. We assume that at some point Jared Curtis is going to be the starting quarterback for Vanderbilt this year. I still feel that way, but I don't know that. And when he does, I don't know how good he's going to be to start off. So, I mean, there's so much unknown with the quarterback position with both teams that, you know, it's hard to get too up in arms. I mean, the only things I'm really up in arms about today is Sparks and Rexroad picking Tennessee to lose to South Carolina. I mean, that's really the only thing that's upset me. Everything else I'm open to.
1: Exactly. Yes, we have very much upset you with this, and I'm here for it.
2: I'm glad that you are. So, Joe, I saw some of this yesterday. So for those who may have missed it, what's going on with LSU, Lane Kiffin, and some news that came out there yesterday that I had to read like four times to figure out what the heck they were talking about it when it came to like Kiffin and offsetting money that a third party may be privy to.
1: Yeah, I mean, look, this is ingame.com. I wasn't familiar with the website before this. So you have to take it with a grain of salt, but I'll just read the lead. Quote, a third party helping LSU hedge against potential bonus payments to football coach Lane Kiffin used bets on the team's performance on Kalshi to offset exposure. Similar trades were placed last month on South Carolina's football team, again from a third party rather than university, though the exact risk being hedged for those trades is less clear. 2 weeks ago, five block trades trades negotiated off exchange were placed on LSU to have a successful college football season worth a combined $3 million. So the speculation on this is that essentially these bets could like pay the bonuses that Lane would be due if he were to have the season that he hopes to have, right? Now, yeah. South Carolina, you could flip it around. And again, I am now speculating, okay? I read this from ingame.com. I'm now speculating. You know, South Carolina, you have Shane Beamer buyout, right? So there's also that. Just the idea, if the idea of a school getting into, you know, these betting markets to try to offset costs is just wild to me, all right? I mean, it's wild. I mean, you know, we're getting into the sponsor patches on the jerseys, right? Stadium naming rights, sponsors all over the place. We're getting into private equity. I mean, it's happening. It's creeping in. Like the Big Ten, you know, shot down a big possibility with that, but it's coming, man. Like the search for different revenue streams is relentless, and it should tell you, like, I'm with everybody who jokes on college sports when it's like, oh, this is unsustainable. You just bought you just built this ridiculous Taj Mahal, but sure, it's unsustainable. But I mean, there is some reality to this desperate search for revenue should tell you something, right? And again, like, you're just counting on your rich alums to just constantly keep the faucet on forever. I think most people understand that, like, that's asking a lot. So the idea of, like, yeah, let's get into like Kalshi and, you know, bet on this so that if it does happen, now we have the money to pay it. What? I mean, if that's true, first of all, then you put that in the context of everything else with LSU right now. I mean, just talk about a bleep show down there. I mean, Lane is just saying just ridiculous stuff, and it's just, all of it is wild, man. Go LSU.
2: I mean, that just sounds so shady to me. It sounds so like slippery slope stuff. Oh. If that ends up being the case, like with all this stuff, I mean, we talked about Sorsby for 3 weeks, as if it was the crime of the century. Like that stuff sounds so shady to me. If that's the way that some of this is going,
1: yeah.
14: Well, the prediction markets right now in general are very shady. Those things are pretty shady.
1: Oh, yeah. All that stuff is like, yeah, and it's the weirdest stuff that you can bet on. And yeah, and
14: it's not like it's,
1: and it gets into politics too, right? Yeah. You got, oh, yeah,
14: and it's,
1: there's a lot of that crap
14: from betting, and that, you know, Vegas sets the odds for, you know, sports betting. But this is not betting against Vegas, right? This is like betting against other people who probably, yeah, have inside information that you don't.
1: Right.
14: And, you know, they're completely gaming the system.
1: Yeah. Good times.
2: They found a way to College set up sports. A cage match between Beamer and LaFleur. That'd be awesome. I'd bet on that.
1: Wow. Okay. Who
14: would you bet on?
1: I like it.
2: That's a good question. probably LaFleur. I don't know. It's close. Could they both lose? Sometimes they punch each other and like they both knock each other out. That'd be awesome.
1: I mean, the fact that you think LaFleur would win a fight, that you would pick him to win any fight, is actually amazing. That shows your deep hatred for Shane Beamer.
2: Well, I just, like, that's why I'm so mad at Brett Bielema, because when Beamer starts running his mouth, I mean, Bielema should have picked him up and thrown him into the third deck of the stadium.
1: Man, I actually am afraid for my life if South Carolina beats Tennessee this year. I'm not showing up.
2: I might have to take the Monday off. I'll be so mad. I don't think, you know, I hate Alabama. I hate Florida. But, like, if they lose to Alabama this year, I'll be able to, like, physically compose myself, I guess, frankly, because I'm used to it. If they lose to South Carolina this year, I will be inconsolable. I'll be so mad.
1: Like that like this show has turned that into the game of the year.
2: Really? It has. Yeah. Titans, Jets, and Vols, South Carolina. Won't get much more intensity from me than those two.
1: Well, long way to go, you know?
2: Long way to go. So, that's right.
1: Who knows?
2: At least for one
1: of them. Who knows by then? Yeah. Yeah.
2: 615-737-1025. Our phone number, the Rex Rant with Joe Rexroad, coming up next. Keep your slogans coming on the text line for the Robbie and Rexroad Fantasy Football Spot. We'll have Nick Suss from the Tennessean at 8 o'clock. All that ahead, Robbie and Rexroad, 102.5 The Game.
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3: 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Sometimes he wakes up on the wrong side of the bed. 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
8: I know the rest of the country was surprised with what was going on in the first half. We weren't.
9: Let's talk about some love and sex. All right.
10: And I screwed two buddies in Vegas.
11: He's running into the locker room, throwing his hands up.
8: When you're dominating, you don't, you know, look at the scoreboard.
11: Ooh, look at what we did.
9: I'm out of fire trying to do my show about sex all day long. Yeah.
1: It's the excessive sex and the excessive violence.
10: Yeah, I'm a big swinger.
1: Leave me alone, all of you.
2: It's time for the Rex Rant here on the program. Taking your thoughts at 615-737-1025. What a nerd Shade Beamer is. Joe, the floor is yours.
1: Oh, boy. there's some real keepers in that little mashup. Or some please don't ever play them again in that mashup.
2: The Kuharsky Vegas comment just about killed me.
1: Ah, poor Paul. He just takes a beating on this show, doesn't he? And he'll be in all day tomorrow, by the way, folks.
2: Hey,
1: I think. Yeah. Hope he's not listening now. All right, so I'm going to go through these. This is not a final list. You guys can keep going, but I've kept track. I haven't been able to put them all in here. The few that I was like, yeah, I'm not. That doesn't make the list. Some of these are still terrible. Don't get me wrong. But here we go. This is just in no particular order. Different people put in different ones. I was going to sort them. I didn't sort them. We're doing a show here, okay? I'm getting my Twitter account hacked. Give me some grace. Okay. R&R, Biscuits and BS. That's Double Door Memphis. Robbie and Rex Show, because apparently silence wasn't an option. Jeff from Nebraska. Robbie and Rex Show, your daily reminder the Titans still exist. Also Jeff from Nebraska. Robbie and Rex Show, it's not a pimp walk, it's gout. LD from Minnville. Robbie and Rex Show, your second favorite pair of nuts. I gotta say, like, that one caught my attention, and I don't have a credit for that one. Robbie and Rex Show, two turntables and a microphone. I love the Beck reference. Your alarm clock's worst nightmare. Glassware, outstanding in our field from Matt. Robbie and Rex Road, we swerve for road animals. That's from Justin. A lot of people, Redemption, Dennis, time for some R&R. Okay. Robbie and Rex Road, start your sports morning right, Josh from Cookville. Robbie and Rex Road, where rust meets thrust from Justin. Okay. Robbie and Rex Road, where's my AOL disc? Also Justin. Robbie and Rex Road, your morning wake up program from George. Robbie and Rex Road, the Wheaties of morning sports talk, better than beer for breakfast. Somehow it just works. Radio's last hope. Reasonable takes, rational analysis, and not that many mutes anymore. We talk more sports before 9 a.m. than most people do all day. That's all from Liam McLeod. All right, sure. Robbie and Rex Road, misery loves company. I like that. Robbie and Rex Road, your sports and gout information headquarters. Robbie and the Angry Man changing the show's title. You could do that. Gout. There's a lot of gout. A lot of people like the gout. Gout, Biscuits, and Pot. Nashville's number one morning talk show. Louder than your alarm clock, smarter than your sports bookie. Sports talk isn't just for professionals anymore. Robbie and Rex Show, the greatest farting show on earth. Robbie and Rex Show, we'll take your calls after this 17-minute tangent. That's another Jeff one. Dennis got some good ones. Robbie and Rex Show, sports talk in the 6-9 position. Easy, Dennis. Robbie and Rex Show, bad joints, worse fantasy advice, great sports talk. Fighting gout, winning fantasy. Proof that gout builds character and Skiatika builds fantasy champions. Robbie and Rex Show, yes. Where dads decompress. Robbie and Rex Show, at least we aren't Stillman. We got the awesome twosome, gout weed, and some sports. Robbie and Rex Show, WHMR, homie's gonna homer. Robbie and Rex Show, a sports show, ? Says Mitch in Bellevue.
2: Yeah.
1: I'm not done. There's more. Where sports meet shenanigans. Marty LaFleur and Marty Morningweg super fans. The good, the bad, and always ugly. Strong opinions, weak receipts. Gab about gout. Unstoppable force and immovable object. From buns to cheeks, sports at the crack of dawn. Good job, Liam McLeod. The 105, 102.5, The Rage, Raging Robbie and Ranting Rex Road. Special guest, cringeworthy Kuharsky. Robbie and Rex Road, to ass. Robbie and Rexroad, rants, slants, and PK growing pot plants.
2: There we go.
1: Robbie and Rexroad, it could be worse. 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There you go, Ed. Cool. 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Happy and grumpy, best damn show ever. Robbie and Rexroad and Adam in Portland show, the good, the bad, and the ugly. Man, poor Adam.
2: Adam's catching strays out there.
1: Yeah, where rant meets reason, we're all a gout sports. I like this. Robbie and Rexroad treating PTSD since 6 a.m. Predators, Titans, sports disorder.
2: Wow.
1: Okay,
2: that's
1: Keith.
2: Not bad.
1: Dennis with another good one. Robbie and Rexroad, an accident waiting to happen. Robbie and Rexroad, because you got nothing better to do. Robbie and Rexroad, again, morning R&R. Robbie and Rexroad, come for sports talk, stay for Ian's Rex Rant mashups. Then we have the chat. GPT said it should be start your day with coffee and a strong take. And then I've got Robbie and Rexroad, Rebels Without a Clue. So we got a million. There's some good ones in there.
2: Okay.
1: There's some good ones. A few caught my ear. A few didn't.
2: Here's what we're going to do. Because I feel like, you know, every now and then I just like to give Rexroad some editorial control on the show, okay?
1: Ooh, I don't like where this is going.
2: Here's what we're going to do. Rexroad, when we have our 8:30 segment, Rexroad's going to pick a winner. So you got until now, until about 8:37, 8:38 on the show today to get your submissions in. Rexroad's going to pick the winner next hour. Well, how do we feel about that, Joe?
1: Not great. I'd rather be able to share the blame with you guys.
2: Nope, it's going to be you.
1: Okay, 8:30. Okay. I mean, now the problem is I just read 10 million, and now, like, there's a lot coming in.
2: Oh,
1: so.
2: Yeah, there's a bunch.
1: I'll try to keep up with them, guys. I'm trying. Slow down.
2: No, whatever you say goes in this competition to close things out today. You got all the power.
1: Man, that's just, I don't know. I don't know if I can handle that. here's some more. Excessive sports, excessive sex, excessive gout. Wow. I really do feel like our show is like known for gout. Like more than probably
2: what you want
1: any
2: to be known
1: show.
2: For.
1: Like probably any show in the history of any sort of genre of show, radio, TV. Like there's never been a more gout friendly or gout
2: disgust.
1: Yeah, show ever. So we should be proud of that. Cheers to you.
2: We should be. We'll have Nick Suss from the Tennessean coming up next. We'll get into all things Tennessee Titans with him. You got about 35 minutes to get your best slogans in for Rexroad to select a winner, so keep them coming on the text line. 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
2: 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We are talking all things Tennessee Titans, and to help us do that, we head to our phone line, driven by WilsonCountyHyundai.com, and welcome in our friend Nick Suss to the program from the Tennessean, who does an outstanding job covering the Tennessee Titans. Nick, good morning. How are you?
23: I'm good. How are y'all?
2: Awesome, man. Appreciate you taking time to be with us. So I guess let's start here. You know, the initial 53-man roster comes out. It feels like a feel-good story. Restrepo's on the team. And then some moves made yesterday to kind of shuffle things around. So we kind of talked about to begin the show, you know, the roster takes shape over a few days when all these players are flying around out there. But I guess what stands out to you maybe the most about the Titans roster as it currently stands with some of the decisions that have been made?
23: I really think the thing that stands out to me is that the NFL remains incredibly good at making us care about stuff. Because we all know what just happened, right? Like, last year the Titans put in 4 roster claims and made a lot of changes and all these tweaks at the roster cut day. And can you remember any of it mattering? in the long run?
2: Sure can.
23: Like, we are going to sit here and quibble about, oh, was Truman Jones better than Malik Herring? And, oh, should Restrepo have been on the active roster? Or is he better as a game day elevation once he's back on the practice squad? Or, oh, what can Nazir Stackhouse do? Or, oh, what can Terrell Burgess do that Eric Hallett couldn't have? And, like,
1: that, I mean, I stayed up all night pondering that last one, Nick. I mean, yeah, absolutely.
23: Fundamentally, what matters in the NFL is how good are your 40 best players. And the Titans, by my count, I can't.

0: got rid of some of the floor-raising players. If you look at the people that raised the floor, those are the veterans like Cordell Volson, like KJ Osborne, like Malik Herring, that were depth pieces that had played in the NFL before, and now you've replaced them with depth pieces that really haven't played in the NFL before, and I think that's interesting. But still, if the Titans are good or if the Titans are bad, it's because of the guys that are actually going to be playing a lot, and I really hope that we don't lose sight of that.
1: Yeah, it's and also it's like then you have the because obviously with Restrepo, Nick, like that was like, oh, well, yeah, it's a feel-good story. Like he just was talking about it. He doesn't want to be on the practice squad, and he's worked so hard. And then it's like, yeah, that's a quote-unquote feel-good story with a real potentially short shelf life. You know, now again, like you just said, it's kind of the same situation for him, right? Like if he ends up back on the, I assume you expect him to end up back on the practice squad, and it still could be a game day elevation, but it's still like you go like, you know, what a feel good story to immediately it changes up on you.
0: Yeah, I expect that. They left the spot empty on the practice squad, and if it's not him, again, there is value in Jerick Reed and Eric Hallett. I liked what I saw from those guys throughout preseason, but you can also talk about how indistinguishable they were from one another and how safety is such a hard position to read. So my expectation is that Restrepo kind of lands back in the fold at some point. And look, it's a feel-good story. We like to talk about it. There's not much else we can say other than I thought he was the sixth best receiver the Titans had throughout training camp. I thought that there were clear steps forward that he'd taken as a wide receiver. I think that when we get caught up in talking about him, we as sports speculators have a very limited imagination, and we think, oh, he can't be a gunner, so he'd be terrible on special teams, and there are eight other positions on punt return other than the return man and the two gunners. So I think he probably could find a role in the middle of the field somewhere there. Like, I am not out on him being a useful player on the 53 if he's on the 53, but look, he's not on the 53. The Titans kept five receivers. We'd been warning you for weeks that it was possible that the Titans might only keep five receivers, and that's the situation they're in.
2: So, Nick, with the caveat that they have not played an actual regular season football game yet, which I feel like I have to make on a daily basis on this show, how do we feel about Cam Ward through training camp in the preseason, maybe now, compared to what you were thinking heading into it? Is it any different? Is it drastically different? Where do you come down on that as we enter into the regular season now?
0: It's drastically different to me. I don't know if other people see it the way I see it, but I'll put my two cents out there that I thought throughout training camp, what I expected Cam to be good at ended up being totally opposite from what he's been good at, which is I've been really impressed with him on timing throws, on rhythm throws, on get the ball out quick plays, on really base offense stuff, the first and second down plays, the 2-minute plays, the stuff that is very in structure. And I've been less impressed when he has been forced out of structure. And that's such a role reversal from the Cam Ward that we saw in college and the Cam Ward that we saw last year in his rookie year. I've really been encouraged by how he's taken to the quick reads of this Dable offense, how he seems to be, you know, on rhythm with his receivers, maybe not on every deep shot, on every scramble drill, but really on those 6 yards, get the first and 10 into second and 4 type plays. I've seen signs of encouragement. I've watched every single throw he made at practice all of training camp, and there were very few times where I thought, oh, that ball shouldn't have gone there. Now, there are still a lot of times where I think that could have been a better throw, and that's kind of the trade-off here of would you rather have a quarterback who's processing the field well, or would you rather have a quarterback who the ball gets where it needs to go? And still there are steps to be taken about accuracy and timing and that sort of stuff, but from just like a pure processing and understanding of the scheme perspective, I've been fairly encouraged, which is the stuff that, frankly, I thought would take a little bit longer as he adjusted to a new offense.
1: So meanwhile, obviously his preseason game performances have not been good. He's been the subject of a lot of film study. I mean, maybe nitpicking isn't, you know, there's some stuff going on still with mechanics, footwork, all that stuff. Orlovsky, Kurt Warner, et cetera, et cetera.

0: And so then you have the sort of interesting pivot from Robert Saleh, you know, from, yeah, the star's going to go to, no, never mind. We had more reps and all this stuff. So it's going to be 3 weeks between game situations for Cam. How do you read that decision from Robert Saleh? Like, do you think there is any possibility that this is like shielding his young quarterback from the discourse?
1: Look, I will stand on a corner with a sign saying, please come punch me in the stomach before I'll watch a preseason game twice. So I'm not going to sit here and pretend that I'm tape grinding about this, but I did not understand the criticism of the second preseason game from Cam's perspective. I thought he was perfectly fine in that game. First game was rough, and there is no hiding from the fact that first game was rough, but I do think it's nitpicking when he threw four incomplete passes and two of them were drops and one of them seemed to be a receiver running a route too shallow. It just, the ball seemed to go where it needed to go. And in the preseason, that's kind of what I'm looking for. Now, how much of the third game was him shielding him from criticism? I think very little. I tend to think it had more to do with Robert Saleh has had finally run out of ways to pretend that these games mattered very much. And look, they got what they needed. The things you can say about this offense when the first team was out there was very few pre-snap mistakes, very few operational mistakes. If what they were going for was the ability to check plays at the line of scrimmage, to manipulate coverages, to change calls from the protections, like if that's truly what they were trying to install was the ability to adjust on the fly pre-snap, I think they got that. And look, was Cam getting a little bit of unnecessary criticism? Potentially. Was he getting some necessary criticism? I think so. But if there's one thing that we seem to understand about Cam Ward, it's that that doesn't phase him in a regular way. He's aware that people are criticizing him, but he kind of feeds on that in a abnormal way compared to some other quarterbacks. So I don't think that the Titans would necessarily try to shy away from that. But look, if there was a reason he needed to be out there, I do trust that they would have put him out there.
2: So, Nick, I feel like we've probably discussed the offensive line around here over the last like 4 or 5 years as much as like any period in NFL history about teams and offensive lines. Having said all that, like I'm starting to allow myself to feel okay about this offensive line, again, not having seen them played in a regular season game yet. Are you getting more bullish on this offensive line than maybe you were a few weeks ago?
1: It's funny because you're right. We talked about it a lot. And I remember this time last year, just over and over again saying, look, the Titans just need average line play. They've been at the bottom of the league forever. They just need average line play. And if they get average line play, that unlocks this whole offense. And the Titans had average line play last year, and they went 3-14. So I don't know what the Titans need up front fundamentally. I think that Dan Moore and J.C. Latham are, by the letter of the law, a pretty average tackle tandem, which, again, when you have gone through years of Jalen Duncan and Nicholas Petit-Frere and Andre Dillard and Dennis Daly and those guys, average is still an upgrade, and you're still good with what you're getting from average. And I think Skoronski's as good as people say he is, and Schlotman seems to be a guy they trust in the middle, and Carmona I've been impressed with, and yeah, this could be a solid group, but I think I'm saying the same thing about these guys as I'm saying about Cam Ward, and as I'm saying about the running game, and as I'm saying about almost every phase of this Titans team, which is I trust that they are good enough to not have the glaring hole that loses you games, but I'm still struggling to see the massive advantage that wins you games. You have raised that floor, like they said, but I don't know if the ceiling is up enough, and this is true of the offensive line, but it's really most everything on the offense. I don't know if there's enough of an advantage built in here that they're going to give you the boost in a two-minute situation to turn a one-score loss into a one-score win, but that's baby steps, right? This team was losing by a lot more than one score the last couple of years. So we'll see how much an average raised floor helps the team.
0: How do you feel right now, Nick, about the edge group? And I guess in particular, the young guys. I mean, Femi, I understand it was in the second half of a preseason game, some of it. But I thought, I mean, I did notice him the other night. And, of course, Falk has been a little banged up. But how do you assess that group right now, and those two in particular?
1: I think that it's a group that I feel pretty solid about the ability to get sacks and pressures collectively. I'm skeptical of the philosophical bent that getting a lot of sacks and pressures makes the whole defense work. I keep pointing to the idea that, do you know off the top of your head which NFL team led the NFL in pressure rate last year?
2: I do not.
1: It's the Dallas Cowboys, who had the worst pass defense in the NFL. So there isn't necessarily a correlation between, oh, we're going to put a lot of pressure on the quarterback, and, oh, we're going to have a great pass defense. I also think that if you look at the best of the best, the all-pro edge rushers, I think in the last 10 years or so, it's something like 16 out of 17 or 13 out of 14. I can't remember the exact numbers, but all but one of them have been former top 20 pick type guys. Like, we know that in order to find the Myles Garretts of the world, the Will Andersons of the world, Aiden Hutchinson, Von Miller, Micah Parsons, I can name them all. For the most part, you're going to have to find them very, very early in the draft, and there's no turning Femi Oladejo or Keldrick Falk or any of these guys into Myles Garrett, because if they were Myles Garrett, they would have been picked first overall. With all those caveats aside, I do think that this defense and this defensive scheme is very favorable to these types of players. I think that Femi, especially in the run game, looks like a handful right now. I think that Falk, when he gets healthy, is somebody who I wouldn't be shocked if he starts taking regular, what we would call starting reps in this rotation pretty early on. I think that Jacob Martin probably could have a year comparable to what we saw from Jahad Ward and Draymond Jones last year as the veteran who comes in and gets six sacks or so and ends up changing the dynamic a little bit. Obviously, Jeffrey Simmons and John Franklin Myers are going to make the pass rush go. They're going to be the engines, but I don't know. I think it's going to be good. I think it's going to be productive. But last year's Titans pass rush was fairly productive. I think they ended up 10th or 11th in the NFL in pressure rate and got some sacks, and Jeffrey Simmons was the one that made that go too, and the team still wasn't very good. So I do think that it's very important, and I do think that it will be effective, but I think that if the issues in the secondary don't get resolved, then this might end up being a moot conversation.
2: Well, Nick, great stuff as always. Go ahead and continue to prepare for the game that is going to define all of humanity, and that is the Titans and the Jets coming up here in the regular season opener. We'll talk to you soon, and enjoy yourself this week, my man.
1: Yeah, appreciate y'all.
2: Absolutely. Nick Suss from the Tennessean does a great job covering the Tennessee Titans. We'll react to what Nick had to say. Take your thoughts on the Titans. Robbie and Rex Road, 102.5 The Game.
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2: 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Got some tickets to give away, a pair of tickets to see MTSU as they take on Murray State at Floyd Stadium this Saturday at 6 o'clock. Couple of tickets to give away. You will win two tickets if you are caller number three at 615-737-1025. Call the three, we'll win a pair of tickets to see MTSU against Murray State at Floyd Stadium coming up this Saturday at 6 o'clock. Appreciate Nick Suss for being with us in the last segment. Nick Suss joins my non-enthusiasm for the preseason Joe Rex Road, so I appreciate that. It is interesting, like the kind of the way he described it there, of feel pretty good about raising the floor. Have they done much of anything to raise the ceiling? It was an interesting thought exercise that I think Nick Suss put us through there.
0: Yeah, and a good way to think about the offensive line, like, well, you know, like, are they to the point of helping you win? Now, again, I do think that if the skill around Cam is improved as we think it is, you know, Gunnar Helmand his second year, Tony Pollard looks good. I mean, again, it's just preseason glimpse, but I think he's going to have a good year. I think there's tread on the tires. Carnell Tate, obviously, like the receiving core, I think is definitely the most talented top-to-bottom receiving core they've had in a while. So if those things are all true, and then the most important thing is Cam plays well, then I think the offensive line could be fine enough, decent enough to not get in the way of that, right? I mean, it all goes together. But yeah, I mean, I very much appreciate the, it is amazing. I think to our credit, you know, I think in the past we talked about the 53 a lot, but some of it was just making fun of my predictions about the 53 when I was writing about that, you know? Yeah. But like, we haven't spent a lot of time on it, and it really is so, so trivial in the big picture.
2: It just doesn't matter. Yeah.
0: Like, look, I am interested to see like Hendon Hooker, there's an interest in him, obviously, from Tennessee fans. So I'm interested in him and seeing, like, does he actually get to stick as the practice squad quarterback? I don't think it's a terrible thing for Hendon Hooker to be your practice squad quarterback. I think, especially some weeks, he can give you a really good look. But maybe they'll upgrade. And people are – I mean, the reaction on the Restrepo thing, there are some Titans fans who are like this guy. I saw a Titans fan had a tweet. It was like – The next Wes Welker and the Titans are screwing him over. Someone else is going to pick him up. He's not going to get to the practice squad, and you're going to regret this for the rest of your life. I mean, I'm like paraphrasing, but seriously, it's close to that dramatic. Like with what some people think about Xavier Restrepo, and it just boggles my mind. Not to rip him. He's improved. He's worked hard. He's a very good college player. But like, guys, the stuff doesn't matter. Whether he's on or off, he's not playing unless multiple people get hurt.
2: That's the thing. Like, I want my receivers staying healthy, right? So I want to see as much of Carnell Tate as humanly possible this year. I want Io Manor to prove that the step that it appears that he's taken in camp can now translate to the regular season. I'd love for Calvin Ridley to stay healthy this year, Joe. I don't know how realistic all that stuff is that I just laid out there, but I'd love for Ridley to stay healthy and for the Titans to have some actual depth at wide receiver, and not just depth, some quality play. Like, it's, you know, it's been a while since they've had a quality room. It feels like they might have a quality room this year, so that'd be great to see for a season.
0: Exactly. So, and I thought Nick had interesting thoughts on Cam too, and I generally agree. Like there is a huge difference between the first preseason game and the second preseason game, right? Like the second yes. didn't do enough to. I guess to offset the first in a lot of people's minds. But I said it the day after. I was like, I didn't have a problem with Cam last night. I mean, it was fine. You know, like you want to be a little bit more precise and Carnell Tate still catch it. And, you know, maybe don't put Helm in the position he was on the sideline if you can. But, you know, there were some good throws in there, a couple bad ones. It was fine. And I would also tend, like, going back to the conversation we had a lot yesterday, I mean, I tend to agree. It's like, I just like if them being fearful or like feeling like they have to shield him, that would be one alarming, and it would be surprising too, because I don't think that's I think the concern is just can you go out there and do the job well enough. I don't think he can. I don't think he struggled to handle the outside stuff. It doesn't seem like it.
2: Well, I can't wait to like the 8-part docuseries that Warner is going to put together on Ward's tape. You know, like 50 minutes at a time. Is this going to be a weekly thing? Just get Kurt Warner breaking down Cam Ward's film every week.
0: I don't know. Does he do, like, I'm really asking seriously, like, does he do a lot of these with different quarterbacks?
2: I think so.
0: Okay. Yeah.
2: Yeah. I doubt it's going to be, he probably won't do Ward again, at least for a little while. But I'd like to see it, you know?
0: Yeah. I mean,
2: here's an hour invested every week in watching Kurt Warner talk about Cam Ward's footwork.
0: There's a lot. I mean, there's a lot out there if you want to find it. And again, including the guy who is telling everybody they're idiots and he's really good. So you can find a variety of takes.
2: Get your rookie cards here.
0: That's right. Exactly.
2: Get your rookie cards. All right. We'll continue to take your thoughts on the Titans. And we're going to find out if Joe Rexroad at some point in the next segment is prepared to pick a winner in the competition for the Robbie and Rexroad Fantasy Football last spot. And the slogans have been coming in fiercely on the text line, on the YouTube chat, people making that final push. Rexroad will make a decision coming up next. 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
1: I'm Fox 17 meteorologist Greg Bobis. Our forecast a lot like yesterday, starting off in the 70s and aiming for the upper 90s later on this afternoon. With the heat and humidity combined together, the feels-like temperatures will be up near 103 to 105 under a mainly sunny sky.
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27: 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There is great anticipation on the text line for our last fantasy football spot. We will get into that a little bit later in the segment, so stay tuned for that. But Rex Road, how are we feeling, Joe? I mean, we're not going to pick the winner quite yet here in just a few minutes, but
2: Are you feeling confident? Have you made a decision yet? Are you still weighing options? How are we feeling?
0: Excuse me. I think I've got a decision. There are a few new ones I want to read. Give some shout outs. But yeah, I think I have a decision.
2: Okay. We'll get into that here in just a few minutes. Taking more of your thoughts on the Titans. One quick thing on the Ward front that actually, after listening to Suss, I guess made me feel a little bit better. He was talking about like all the timing routes and all the in-structure stuff that he feels pretty good about with Cam, having watched him all preseason/training camp long. I mean, that's still the majority of what he's going to have to do at the quarterback position. So I don't know, Joe. I felt a little bit better about Cam after listening to Suss describe that.
0: Yeah, and it is interesting, right? It's like that kind of goes with, there's been a little bit of talk. Karski was talking about a little bit, like the quick game stuff, you know, check down stuff. Is it quick game? Some things are quick game. Some things are like checking down quickly because you know, whatever, you're coming off your first read or whatever, and you're quickly checking down. But regardless, ball out fast, timing, all that stuff. I mean, I think that is good to have that. You think about Cam, you think about the extending plays, and he still has done that some too. You just want that right balance of staying ahead of the chains for the most part, putting yourself in advantageous situations and third and shorts and all that, but then also being able to make some of those plays. But as we've talked about before, Robbie, also, like, can you use the middle of the field more? Can you get more intermediate stuff going with the passing game? As opposed to, sometimes it just feels a little bit like, you got the, you know, quick swing pass, you know, you quick slant to your slot guy or whatever, or you're throwing a fade. But is there more you can do with the tight end, with the middle of the field? But, you know, also that gets into, we have seen base stuff in preseason games. So Brian Daboll comes into play big time now, the first time we actually watch them play real football.
3: One thing I have been thinking about as far as Ward goes, this is his second year. But he's got a new system now, a new OC. You know, Levis kind of did the same thing. He came in second year. Callahan came in, new system. I worry for Ward early on, even though we think Daboll's an upgrade over Callahan and the whole offensive system. You know, it's a new terminology, new everything. He's had the whole preseason and everything, so it seems like he's doing okay. But I do wonder if there's going to be some early growing pains there, as almost like, hey, he's not quite a rookie yet, but he's getting a new NFL offensive system, a complex one with a new OC, new terminology, new huddle, new wording, new everything. I don't know. How long do we think is fair for like an early season ramp up?
2: Well, by the way, and I'll add something to that, Ian. It's a new, and people probably don't think about this a lot, it's a new center too. So you're trying to get used to that partnership, and he's got to call out everything he's seeing. And I don't know. You're right. It's a lot of new.
0: Yeah, no, for sure. And I
3: know he's not a rookie, and don't want to make excuses like that. But I wonder if there's going to be some adjustment period.
0: Well, and this is, look, this is, I mean, this is the Earhart Perkins system, which, you know, I mean, it's. You know, these offensive systems, I mean, a lot of it just comes down to, like, terminology and stuff. But there's, like, the terminology and the expectation of the quarterback at the line of scrimmage is higher with this offense than some. I would say that there's more on a quarterback's plate in this offense, I think this is a universally known truth, than, like, QBs and, like, the, you know, like, the new Shanahan stuff that's obviously very, very popular around the league. So that's something too. Now you also hope that Daboll, I mean, it's week to week, it's game planning, it's a specific catalog of plays for that opponent, right? So you would hope that because of that, and after this entire offseason of learning the offense, that Cam would be ready. And I think he'll be ready, but I think you're right, Ian, that like you probably expect some swimming that maybe happens in September that you hope isn't anymore in, you know, whatever, October or September. Yeah, I mean, I have no idea what the timeline is, but I'm sure some of it gets easier as you play some actual football games.
2: That didn't do us a whole lot of good for the Jets game, Joe.
0: Well,
2: it didn't do us a whole lot of good.
0: That's part of why it's good to play the Jets first, right? In theory. Maybe.
2: Or could be very bad.
0: Yeah, or maybe it's the worst possible thing that could happen.
2: It could be completely horrific. Yeah. We'll find out here in just a few days.
27: Joe, are you ready to select our final winner in the 2026 version of the Robbie and Rex Road Fantasy Football League?
0: I am. Now, we still have submissions coming in. I shout out to Gover, who said, Robbie and Rex Road, take the Creed. I mean, people can, appreciate all the participation. David from Murfreesboro. Robbie and Rex Road, covering the spread for Tennessee Sports. Some of the new ones that we got since the round, I just want to throw a few of them out there. Joey from Gallatin. Robbie and Rex Road, with arms wide open. Robbie and Rex Show, the scabies of talk radio. I mean, nice. Tyler's got now. Tyler, now this is a long time listener. Clearly, Tyler, loving Fouts and hating Gout. How about that? Robbie and Rex Show, it just sounds right. Sports deficient, gout efficient. Robbie and Rex Show, we gout you. Vincent and Dixon said, Robbie and Rex Show, sure, why not? Robbie and Rexroad, killing you softly with their voice. Killing you softly with their voice. That's a beautiful one. Tyus has Robbie and Rexroad, sports talk for the discerning moron. Sean has Robbie and Rexroad, we talk about ass. So I like all that. But here's my finalists, okay?
27: Okay.
0: And I'll get to the winner here, but the finalists. This might be my second place here. Paul, Robbie and Rex Road, the show abides. Nice. I mean, I'm sorry, like you gotta get that. But I mean, I was like, yeah, that's pretty freaking good. Other finalists. Robbie and Rex Road, your second favorite pair of nuts. Robbie and Rex Road, greatest farting show on earth. Robbie and Rex Road, where dads decompress. I like that one from Justin. I gotta give Liam a shout out from Buns to Cheek, Sports at the Crack of Dawn. Because, you know, stuff like that is, of course, going to be, like, super high on my list. And I got to give Ed a shout-out with where bad takes can be washed down with loose mints. But I came down to two finalists, Robbie. And
27: okay.
0: I didn't lay it out this way as an expectation. And I'm glad I didn't, because then we would have gotten way more. And we already got $10 million. But Jeff from Nebraska and Dennis both had a bunch of submissions that were good. And ultimately, I'm like, you know, if you're coming with that much quality over the duration of the show, I think that counts for something, right? Jeff's included. Sure. We'll take your call to the 17-minute tangent because apparently silent wasn't an option. Your daily reminder the Titans still exist. Eventually we'll talk about sports. Robbie and Rex Show, keeping Nashville optimistic against all available evidence. All great stuff from Jeff from Nebraska. Now here's Dennis. Robbie and Rex Show, it's too early for this bleep. Robbie and Rex Road, sports talk in the 6-9 position. Robbie and Rex Road, 3 hours in a cloud of dust. Robbie and Rex Road, an accident waiting to happen. And finally, Robbie and Rex Road, audible idiocy. Dennis is our winner.
27: Nice. And
0: listen, this would probably be, had we paid Dennis a single red cent for his graphic illustrations, this would probably be not allowed. He'd be like an employee, right? But probably. We have never paid him one freaking penny for those. And so I thought that the collection of what he had rose to the top. Congrats to Dennis.
27: But you know what the best part about this is for me? If you're mad about it, you can direct your ire towards Rex Road. I had nothing to do with the decision-making process.
0: Yeah, no, yeah. Thanks for pointing that out. I appreciate that. Yep. Everybody get mad at me. It's fine. I'm used to it.
27: Yeah, just send in your text to Rex Road if you take issue with his selection process. Congratulations to Dennis, who has won the final spot in the 2026 Robbie and Rex Road Fantasy Football League. In all seriousness, we are kind of blown away every year that we do this about like the interest level in it. People really love this thing. So appreciate that. Appreciate everybody trying to get in. I wish that we could do like, you know, 75 leagues and get everybody in, but it's just not possible, but we appreciate everybody's interest in it, and keep them coming. Well, you know, some people this year have won, Joe, and they've been trying to get in the league for like 5 years, and they finally got in there. So just persistence is part of this.
0: Absolutely. Absolutely. No, appreciate all the participation and the interest. Very much appreciate the creative use of gout. I mean, you know, gout did not end up winning the day, but gout really... really made an impact today on all of us, yes. I think.
27: No doubt. Let's quickly welcome in Neil to the program. Neil, good morning. Thank you for calling in.
5: Hey, guys. How y'all doing this morning?
27: Good, buddy.
5: I really should be Robbie and Rex Road. At least it's not celebrity birthdays.
0: Oh, woo.
3: Big Joe
0: shots fired, Big Joe.
5: No, I like Joe and Chase. That was just a joke. But, I just got in my car and I heard talking about, you know, new systems and stuff. I don't think care what systems a quarterback runs. If you're not accurate with the football, you're not going to look good in any system. So I think, you know, you look at a quarterback like Tom Brady, even though I do think that last year with Bruce Arians at Tampa, I think he stopped throwing the ball down the field because they were losing games. But that's just I think he got rid of Arians in Tampa Bay because he didn't like his offense. But now you put a regular good quarterback in a system, he's going to make it work. Cam's not accurate. If you can't throw a ball 10 yards down the field accurate, or you can't learn to take fastballs, take a little bit of speed off of short passes, no system that you run will look good. So, I mean, this all goes down to, can the quarterback get the ball to the wide receiver and be accurate? That's the quarterback's job. So until he can fix his mechanics and his footwork, he can run the Bruce Arians almighty dynamic no risk it, no biscuit offense, and if you can't throw that ball, you can't make the plays. So I don't think it's the system that has anything to do with him not looking good. I just don't think he's a good quarterback. That's it. That's how I feel about it. You know, good luck to Levis. Hopefully, you know, he can get his mayonnaise and his coffee somewhere, and I hope that he gets a good opportunity to sit behind somebody. But I really think that I'm glad that the Raiders have Mendoza sit behind Kirk Cousins, because I think that we're trying to rush these young quarterbacks out without them getting a real chance to sit down and learn good mechanics and learn good offenses. So that's the way I feel. I think that if Cam Moore could have sat down for a year, it might have benefited him even more. But, hey, man, I hope y'all have an amazing day, and please don't ever do celebrity birthdays. Love you guys.
27: Thank you, Neil. Appreciate it. We'll react to a bunch of your thoughts on the Titans. People are mad at Joe on the text line, which is awesome. 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
27: Final segment of the day, Robbie and Rex Road, 102.5 The Game. Congratulations to Dennis on winning the final spot in the Robbie and Rex Road Fantasy Football League. Generally, people taking it well on the text line, on the YouTube chat, Joe, so I don't think you've made too many enemies today. I will say Jeff in Nebraska, not your biggest fan at the moment.
0: Hey, he's just said it's the worst day of his life, so I feel bad about that. Hey, runner-up, man. That's really good. I guess we should actually pick what is of those winners the slogan. I think it's I either like 3 hours in a cloud of dust, or it's too early for this bleep. Or audible idiocy, though. Or an accident waiting to happen. I don't know. What do you think?
27: Do we need to, do we need to voice something to put this as officially a part of the show?
0: Maybe. Robbie and Rex Road, it's too early for this.
27: There you go, Ian. Clip it.
0: Hey, everybody. Robbie and Rex Road, 3 hours in a cloud of dust. Justin,
27: this
0: also
27: is why Rex Road was in charge. He's born to do this.
0: Yeah. Got a beautiful voice. But Justin also had a bunch of good ones, like Radio's Last Hope. Somehow it just works. Where's my AOL disc?
27: Where, I was a fan of Somehow It Just Works. Somehow these idiots are still around.
0: Yeah. Where rust meets thrust. I still don't know what that means, but it rhymes. So kudos.
27: Yeah. Nice job.
0: I did want to hit on Neil's point there. We talked about it a little bit yesterday. I mean, I think he's absolutely right. You can talk system and all this stuff, and it's like, here's a throw, make the throw. Here it is. In any system, in any offense, you need to go ahead and hit this one right here. And, oh, where'd that ball go? I mean, that's totally independent of system. What I asked yesterday, and I don't know the answer, and I mean, frankly, Titans fans need to hope this is a significant part of it, is, again, comfort in everything, mental processing, everything's in good shape, and you really feel like you're in command of what you're doing and what the defense is doing. And then how much does that help making the layups? How much does, if you can get there, if you can continue to grow mentally, which is obviously a massive part of this game and this position in particular, how much does that help? Maybe not as much as it needs to help, but I do think that that's where some of the concerns about accuracy, like, you do have to keep in mind that it could be more complex than just, oh my god, Nuclear Loose just hit the mascot in the face.
27: Yeah, knowing where to go with the ball, knowing what you're seeing in front of you defensively. I mean, you would think there's a comfort level that sits in there. I mean, I do agree with Neil that, the footwork eventually is going to have to settle in here. And that's where it gets so hard, because you can work on it, and then you get in an actual game setting. When does it click, right? Does it click? For some people, it doesn't, right? Quarterbacks coming in the league, Joe, people work on mechanics with these quarterbacks all the time. And the bottom line is, sometimes when you get in a game setting, people just can't fix it. And in some ways, it's like a golf swing. Like, you get on the range and you work on it. And then you get out there and you're playing golf and you just fall back into some bad habits. It's kind of the same thing with a quarterback. Like, you can work on it a lot, but some people just can't fix it in a game setting. Hopefully Ward is one of those who can, and that leads to him being more accurate.
0: Yeah. And he's had good games. I think, I don't know. I'm sure, and you can go back to any game film from last year and you'll find a few strays, you know. But he had some good games last year. He had some bad ones. Yep. So, I mean, he has seen that. You know, he's been in those situations. I don't think it's, like, too big for him. But, yeah, you work so hard on mechanics, especially if you have to change your mechanics, right? And then that's to me, is like, makes it so much more likely that you would revert. If you have to really change some things to get that consistency, and then when you're being chased, I mean, that's got to be really hard to not revert in some cases.
27: Picked Vanderbilt to go 7-5 today, Tennessee to go 9-3. People are very upset about that, so keep those coming throughout the day. But, you know, I stand by it, Joe. I'm somewhat stunned that we both had the same record, but, you know, that's what two great minds think alike, like this show.
0: Yeah, I mean, we had the same record. We had the exact same outcome for Vanderbilt. We had a slight difference in how Tennessee would get to there. But Adam Sparks and I, both picking the Gamecocks to beat the Vols this year. Oh, boy. Oh, boy.
27: Public enemy number one.
0: I now fear the reaction if this happens, and I will not be showing up that Monday if it does happen. I want you to know right now.
27: I am out the rest of the week. Kuharski in there tomorrow. So, Joe, have a good rest of your week. We'll see you next week.
0: Oh, goody. 3 hours of Kuharski.
27: Congrats. That does it for us today. Next Man Up with Jake Lyman coming up next. 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
27: 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We are broadcasting live from the Busy Bee Plumbing, Heating, and Air Conditioning Game Nashville Studios, home of the $99 yearly Beehive membership, where the buzz is always about great service. Hope everybody's morning off to a great start. Dr. Crane, how's it going? Welcome back. I know you were out in St. Louis this weekend.
21: I was. I had a little family golf tournament up there, Bartolino's Bart Saraceno Classic, and it was good to see some family. It was good to eat my way through St. Louis, as always, and, you know, just make sure you eat enough pizza and toasted raviolis to possibly have a heart attack.
27: Yeah, I got to say, I hadn't tried the St. Louis-style pizza, the Emo's Pizza, until we went to Missouri with Vandy last year, or 2 years ago, and we had it as a post-game meal, and I got to say, it was impressive. It was impressive. It was good.
21: For it to be a fast food joint-ish, I thought it does the job. It does justice. I mean, my cousins have owned a restaurant, multiple, and one of them was Bartolino's, and they do their own version of it. I mean, it's just St. Louis-style, like that crispy cracker crust, and I'll tell you what, the pepperoncini with the meatballs on it, you cannot go wrong. And I think, you know, anybody up there in St. Louis does a really good job with just food in general. So I took some of my buddies around town and took them to Ted Drew's with the ice cream, and I mean, it's a staple. It's a St. Louis staple to take them all those places. Went to Biggie's. I mean, the steak sandwich was great. So, overall, what a good trip. And glad, refreshed, ready to rock and roll for the football season.
27: I love it. I love it. We are getting closer. Week zero in the books. We got week one of college football season, and we are 8 days away from the NFL season getting underway. Today, we will do our full predictions. This is it's a tradition unlike any other with Nick Frazier. We make our full standings predictions for the NFL. Who's going to win what division? Who makes the playoffs? Who wins the Super Bowl? I'm expecting, again, Bengals and Vikings for Dr. Crane.
21: Can't make any promises about the Vikings, but if Kyler Murray's on the field,
27: right, it's Kyler Murray. And then what did you have the Bengals doing last year that was crazy? Like going like 15-2 or something like that?
21: I've been going like 15-2 to the, I think, at the Super Bowl, and it was against the Washington Commanders. I was like, what? Well, this model that I was working with, I'm like, what am I doing? It just, you get so enamored with picking games, and you look at the very end, you're like, oh boy, what did I just do? This is not what I was hoping for. And it ended up being Commanders, Bengals. I'm like, yep, not doing that again.
27: I mean, we will see where it all ends up. I actually, and we go through and pick every game, by the way. This is not just like, oh, I think this team's going to go 11-5. I think this team's going to go 10-6. We pick every game.
21: Oh.
27: Or did you not pick every game?
21: Well, I'm a little bit working a little bit more than you two are, so I only had time to do.
27: That's fine.
21: This is the standing.
27: Okay, that's fine. If you just want to go 1-4, I just want to make sure we aren't predicting records and end up with unbalanced numbers. You know, you got to have a winner and a loser for every game, or just don't pick the games and tell us who's going to be in those standings. That works for me too, Connor.
21: I was surprised with the model. There's no tie on any of these. Just saying.
27: Oh. Really?
21: Yeah, I couldn't find a model that had a tie.
27: You might just have to hit the equal button.
21: Okay.
27: Let me see. Yeah, so if you hit the equal button in the middle, it'll give you a tie.
21: Gotcha.
27: So,
21: okay.
27: I didn't.
21: There's a system?
5: Yeah.
7: You guys got to let me know this
5: I
7: stuff.
5: I did. I texted you.
7: I got busy. I do a lot of stuff around here,
5: man. I understand you're busy. I have no problem with you not doing it, but I did text yesterday. I'm using playoff predictors to predict the playoffs.
7: Okay. You did. You did. Unlike other people, you actually reminded me of things that are happening. So good job.
5: We will get into that in the 10 o'clock hour. We'll do our full predictions, but did want to start the show talking some Titans.

0: very much offensively, because you have Wandale Robinson as your true slot guy who's going to be on the field and get a whole lot of targets. So again, Xavier Restrepo, very, very impressive that he even made the initial 53, but it's not like him making the 53 meant that he was some cornerstone pillar that the Titans had to hold on to.
1: Yeah, it just, to me, gives the little indication of, well, if there's somebody hurt and if he passes waivers, which I believe he did, Paul Karski tweeted out yesterday, no one cut by the Titans was claimed elsewhere. So, I mean, it just screams practice squad, right?
0: Yeah, I think he's going to make it through to the practice squad. Yeah. I heard Joe talk about this on the way, and I saw the same tweet. Somebody's like, the Titans have completely screwed themselves here. Xavier Restrepo is the next Wes Welker, and there's no way that, he said, there's no way the other 29 teams let him through waivers. I'm like, well, first off, there's 31 other teams. But also, Xavier Restrepo is not as valuable as a lot of people think. Again, got to be impressed with what he did to make the roster. He clearly proved himself enough that the Titans wanted to try and sneak him through. And again, it's easier to sneak a guy through today than it is yesterday, because yesterday, everybody's looking at the waivers and everybody wants to shuffle their roster. But today it's like, all right, we've already made our moves. Do we really want to cut somebody else to add a wide receiver 6 or 7? Probably not. So Restrepo's going to make it through in almost all certainty, and he will be on the practice squad. But it, as much as it shows that he was valued, that he made the 53, there's also a reason that a lot of people didn't have him on the 53 to begin with. He was a bubble guy from the very beginning.
1: Yeah, and as much as I'm, you know, all about the short guys that play football, you know, the 5'5s that, you know, rock and roll like a guy like Restrepo, pro Restrepo shows should be, you know, valid in the Nashville market. But at the same time, when you look at him, and Connor and I talked about this in weeks past, especially on special teams, that's where this guy's going to make majority of his reps. And if he's not a good gunner coming down the field and not closing down space, if you're that far left gunner and you're trying to pin him on the right hash or the right side of the field, you have to close down the middle part of the field. And if he's not fast enough, then that's going to hinder him from progressing on a special teams spot on this roster.
0: Robert on the text line was the big Will Levis guy who said that we were wrong about Will Levis the whole time.
1: Right.
0: Well, Will Levis no longer on the team. He said yesterday we were wrong about Restrepo because we said he probably wasn't making the team. He said, I can't wait for Strep to make you guys look stupid. I'm sure you'll come up with some excuse. Xavier Restrepo, I'm rooting for him. I hope he ends up turning into a productive NFL wide receiver. But there's a reason that he was never really considered a lock for the 53, and there's a reason the Titans, yes, valued him to keep him on the 53 initially, but also are willing, if somebody does claim him, they were willing to let him go to get the guys they got yesterday.
1: Yeah, he is not a breakaway talent. I don't know what else to say besides that he is a quality player that is a good addition to a roster if he makes there's, you know, practice squad, which is probably going to happen. That's it. I mean, if he has some sort of, you know, come to Jesus moment to where he ends up getting into incredible shape, then fantastic. But right now, he's not a part of the best of the best category.
0: He deserves credit, for sure, for everything that he did to improve. I mean, he clearly looks faster. He has dedicated himself to playing special teams. And he looked good in that final preseason game on Saturday. I mean, he was creating separation. He was getting open. This is not a Xavier Restrepo hate fest going on here. I respect Xavier Restrepo, and I wish the best for him. But it's like all the people taking victory laps yesterday of, oh, he made the team, and you said he wouldn't. It's like, yeah, he was the 53rd, 52nd guy. And guess what? He's going to make it through to the practice squad, and he's going to have an opportunity to do what he did last year, maybe get called up, made some plays against the Seahawks last year. I'm rooting for Xavier Restrepo, but it makes sense that they decided to shuffle because there are other spots on this roster where depth was more important to them. They added a swing tackle. They added a couple more defensive backs. They added another linebacker. With Xavier Restrepo, you had 5 wide receivers you feel really good about ahead of him. He was expendable. Even if you left him on the roster, he was expendable at this point.
1: Yeah, and there was something else that, you know, let's bring Mason Kinsey in this conversation real fast, because there was that little sappy post he posted yesterday about being here 6.5 years and doesn't look like I'll be back kind of thing.
0: Yeah.
1: I mean, let's just put a spade in this case. Restrepo is that new Kinsey. I mean, that's what they're kind
0: in
1: of
0: that role,
1: evolving.
0: Yeah.
1: Yeah, they're evolving him into being that practice squad wide receiver that's reliable, can use him in special teams aspects. So, yeah, that's where I value him at this point. And another one that I was not really surprised about that got cut or let go was Cordell Volson. I mean, I know they brought him in from New York, and that was.

0: Whoops. But
1: I think Volson he fell out of favor really quickly. Once they found Carmona as the starter, it was like, all right, well,
0: don't pay him a lot.
1: Right. Do we want to keep Volson? And I'm glad that they didn't look at it and say, well, we've been paying this guy $2 million or whatever. Like, it's a sunk cost. Get rid of him. Yep. If you don't think he's one of your best guys on that offensive line, get rid of him. You mentioned Mason Kinsey. Mason Kinsey, the Simpsons meme, one last time, getting thrown out. But he did not end up back behind and back inside. He's not on the practice squad. Big props to Mason Kinsey for making it 6 years with the Titans as a D3 player. I mean, really impressive.
0: Yeah, through what, three general managers or three head coaches? Yeah, three head coaches, two general managers. The guy's been through it all. So, I mean, kudos to him. Three general managers, I think. Yeah, John Robinson.
1: Yeah, John Robinson, Rand Carthon, and Mike Borgonzi, three head coaches as well. So props to Mason Kinsey for making it as long as he did. The one big surprise that I had from this whole saga, Bryce Oliver's not even on the practice squad. So I wonder if maybe Bryce Oliver told them, hey, I want to go pursue opportunities elsewhere. Like, I'm thankful for what you've been able to do for me for the last few years, but I think a change of scenery might be nice. Maybe that's what he said and he didn't want to go there. I haven't seen that he signed somewhere else yet. So I'm not 100% sure, but I was surprised that he is not even on the practice squad. The Titans, as it stands right now, Hank Beatty, Tyron Montgomery, and KJ Osborne are all on the practice squad. I would guess one of them gets replaced with Xavier Restrepo today, but no Bryce Oliver, who was somebody that most of us expected to make the 53. Now it looks like he's going to pursue opportunities elsewhere.
0: Yeah, last year when, you know, he was coming into camp, there was a lot of, you know, hype around him when it came to special teams and so forth. Now he had this year, just didn't really have that extra jolt of energy. So, I mean, good for him. Going to look at other options. So hopefully there's 31 other teams that are interested in him.
1: There's a text from Robert that I don't even know if I should read it, because it's just, I mean, he just said, I'd rather have Strep on the 53 instead of Wandale Robinson. Like, all right, Robert, appreciate your interaction. I appreciate you listening. Wandale Robinson has had 1,000 yards each of the last two seasons. 1,000 yards in real NFL football games. He got well over 100 targets for the Giants last year. Xavier Restrepo has played two NFL football games in his life. I like Xavier Restrepo, but we are completely overrating the player. Wandale Robinson is a proven NFL wide receiver who just got paid close to $20 million to come play for the Titans. Xavier Restrepo is an undrafted free agent who has played in two NFL games. Like, let's stay within the realm of reality here, please. Xavier Restrepo deserves credit for making the team, even if he got cut the next day. He has worked really hard to get where he is. But we cannot say that you'd rather have Xavier Restrepo on the team over Wandale Robinson.
0: Is it safe to say, like, I know everybody is adamant and being favorable for a guy like Xavier Restrepo, but, I mean, when he was kind of contemplating, when he was on the fringe of this team last year trying to make it with Cam Ward, I think I was one of the front runners saying, look, yeah, Restrepo, let's get him on. I'm all about it. Catch this strip.
2: You were the front runner.
1: Yeah, you love Xavier Restrepo.
0: Robert here, I cannot get on board, man. Like, I know the car is a three-seater where you have three rows. I'm not getting in that third row. I can't get on board with that. I don't know what we're talking about.
1: Yeah,
0: like,
1: that's...
0: Wandale Robinson is one of the... He was the highlight in New York last year. You had Darius Slayton, Malik Nabers, who was injured. Wandale Robinson was the focal point of that offense, and you bring him in with Brian Daboll. I don't understand the logic behind it, but hey, I appreciate you listening as always, Robert. You're the man.
1: Again, Robert, not trying to like vilify you here, but when you send something in like that, it's just we got to stay in the realm of reality. Xavier Restrepo is what he is and deserves credit for what he's done. Wandale Robinson is a proven NFL wide receiver. Xavier Restrepo is not. 615-737-1025 is the phone number if you want to text or call our phone lines driven by WilsonCountyHyundai.com. We're going to get to a whole lot of Titan stuff here in this first hour. Other waiver claims made. I had written out the grid yesterday when the initial waiver claims came in, and I was ready to go in on the Titans for not getting rid of Austin Deculus. Not at least trying to upgrade over Austin Deculus, but they did it. I had to rewrite things. So we're going to talk about that. They made some other additions around the roster. No other Titans were claimed. No Titans that were cut were claimed by any other team. We can get into that as well. And of course, get your thoughts. 615-737-1025 is the phone number. Jake Lyman, Nick Frazier, Connor Nude off and running on this Tuesday. Next man up, 1025 the game.
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1: 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Jake Lyman, Nick Frazier, Connor Newt with you. Next man up, 102.5 The Game. Talking Titans here, they shuffled the back end of the roster yesterday, including Xavier Restrepo being waived. I would expect, in all likelihood, he will be added to the practice squad later on this afternoon. Let's go to our phone lines, driven by WilsonCountyHyundai.com. Dustin in Hopkinsville is called in. Dustin, thanks for calling. Good morning.
11: Good morning, boys, and I'm going to join you in doing a little talking Tennessee. I can't believe y'all don't ever play that one. It's perfect.
1: I feel like somebody played it a few weeks ago because I know
12: play it all the time.
1: Yeah, I think it was Connor played it at least a week or two ago.
11: I listen all the time. I'm just missing it, dude. It's, yeah, as I say it in the text file. Anyways, yeah, reckon there ain't enough mustard and biscuits this morning to get me happy. We lost the strip to the waiver, and he's on the practice squad, which, I mean, in my opinion, was the best thing they could have done. For us fans, maybe not Strep, because somebody may have picked him up, and they knew that. That's why he went to the 53-man roster. They showed him and us. They value him enough. They didn't want to put him on the waiver wires and let him go. They want him here. And there's value in that. I mean, we have Calvin Ridley, an aging Calvin Ridley, who still has it. He just can't stay on the field a whole season. I mean, he come back for one play. I was at the game and could have threw a rock and hit him, and I watched him one play catch a ball, and it's like, oh, my gosh, are you kidding, dude? Guys, Strep's going to see that field, and he just needs reps on the field to get on tape, and all he does is catch the ball. He is not some number one, number two, number three wide receiver. He is number four. He could be number three on some teams maybe. But, and he's not taking Ridley's place if he comes up. He is a short yardage guy. He gets open. Now, he's lost weight. He may be a lot faster, but he's not getting away from guys in the open. And it's only 5 to 10% in this league better. You have to be. But that 5 to 10% puts you miles ahead of guys. It takes it where you just don't have to work as hard. He has to work for every rep he always has. And I feel like Cam Ward's the same way. It's kind of funny to me because I'm real critical of Cam Ward, and I honestly think he doesn't make it over he does. I hope he does. But his little buddy Restrepo, man, I love that dude. Not put too much passion into it, but you got to look at it as a business. And they kept him. He's still here. I'm happy about it. I mean, but to say Wandell Robinson behind Restrepo, man. I tell you what I sent into the text line. You know that Michael Jordan where he's in a suit? Stop it. Get some help. That's exactly what I sent, man. Hey, man, put the pipe down this morning. Enjoy yourself. Go out and touch some grass, man. That was a crazy take. It's almost as – well, it's worse than my Bijan take, but I'm kind of like Jerry Jones. I want him. And that's all it was Bijan Robinson. Who would not want that dude on their team? Y'all have a good one.
1: Yeah, thanks for the call, Dustin. And again, we started off the segment, last segment, saying all respect to Xavier Restrepo for making the Titans keep him on that initial roster. Because keeping him on the initial roster shows they valued him more than Bryce Oliver, who is going elsewhere, it seems. Valued him more than Hank Beatty or some of the other undrafted free agents they brought in this year.
0: Ty Montgomery.
1: Right, Tyron Montgomery, who's on the practice squad right now. Xavier Restrepo, in all likelihood, going to clear waivers, be on the practice squad. He was a little redundant of you have Wandale Robinson, who is Xavier Restrepo, and he's better. And like right, like Wandale Robinson is proven as a slot receiver. He can move the chains in short yardage. He is a better version of Xavier Restrepo. Now, let's say Wandale Robinson gets hurt halfway through the season. It's great to have Xavier Restrepo on the practice squad that you could call up, and boom, he might get himself the opportunity to take advantage of something. But, you know, he was always going to be on the bubble of this roster because you had five receivers in front of him who were all locks immediately for the roster. There just was only one spot to go around, if that. And now, obviously, we see they've only kept five wide receivers instead of the six that we would have expected.
0: Yeah, and also the upside for a guy like Xavier Restrepo in this case is that you just continue to learn. You continue to sit back in the passenger seat, and you watch players like Wandale Robinson continue to be successful in this league. And you know, with bring soccer in this for a quick second. B.J. Callahan looks for player profiles that kind of fit certain positions. Same thing in this case for the Tennessee Titans. Certain player profiles, like you've alluded to with Wandale Robinson, if Xavier Restrepo finds himself on the field, that's a player profile that comps a guy like Wandale would be Xavier Restrepo. It's just that issues are breakaway speed and, you know, yards after catch. So
1: yep.
0: I look at Restrepo as more of that slot possession catch receiver.
1: Yeah, I mean, he plays the game a very similar way to Wandale Robinson. And Robinson is the veteran, the proven guy, and he's going to get almost all of the reps in the slot. But yes, if he got hurt, I'd be very happy to have Xavier Restrepo behind him, who could step in and take some of those reps.
0: Yeah, and another thing, too, when you look at Cam Ward's development and having Xavier Restrepo on the same roster, when he was at Miami, and then we saw a little bit, you know, after the dysfunctional rookie season for Cam Ward, there was a lot of off-the-script plays for a guy like Cam Ward. So if you're having a lot of off-the-script plays, a guy that was improvising out on the field was Xavier Restrepo. And we saw that at Miami where there was off-the-script plays that were successful. And I think having that around too much in the system hinders the development for a guy like Cam Ward. So if you're able to kind of taper that back, keep Restrepo to be more of a manicured wide receiver in this league, more of a, I'm not saying professional, but more of a, you know, systemed profile receiver, I think that's a win-win for both parties.
1: Yeah, and I think the hope is that no other team values him enough to bring him in on waivers, and you get to bring him back to the practice squad, continue to develop him, and maybe next year we're talking about Xavier Restrepo as somebody who makes the roster and sticks. But as an undrafted free agent, it's always going to be an uphill climb. He took a big step forward this year. Last year, he had zero chance of making the roster. This year, he made the initial 53. Maybe it continues to develop from there. But we'll see. Xavier Restrepo currently is on waivers. We will find out probably early afternoon whether he cleared and if the Titans can bring him back on the practice squad. Titans did make a couple of other moves. They bring in a new tackle, James Hudson, who was with Brian Daboll and Carmen Brasillo in New York last year. Austin Deculus is out. We said yesterday, Deculus making the 53 better be as a placeholder, because what we've seen in training camp, what we've seen in preseason, that dude is not worthy of an NFL roster spot right now. James Hudson, 60 games in 5 years, former fourth-round pick. I did read an article from a Patriots beat writer that said it was a surprise that he got cut yesterday or Sunday. So looked like he was going to make the team. 19 starts in his career. He's not great. Like, you're not bringing in Trent Williams here, but it's a guy who has experience, even though he's had some struggles. I know that the clip was circulating around from last year of him having four penalties on one drive with the Giants. So obviously not ideal, but as a fourth tackle, I feel like it couldn't have gotten much worse than what we saw from Austin Deculus. You bring in a guy with some experience. I feel not good, still not good about the swing tackle and the backup tackle situation with Brandon Crenshaw, Dixon Hudson, but I'll say I feel a little bit better than I did yesterday.
0: Yeah, and I mean, you mentioned the size being 6'5", 313. That's exactly what you want in a tackle. And again, like you said, fourth tackle. It's, to me, I see it more as a value point in practice for guys on the opposite side of the ball, like Afemi Oladejo, which seems to be coming around in this defense. So if you can do that, and younger guys like Keldrick Falk, who can kind of find their feet under him, have a guy like James Hudson get them better in a roundabout way.
1: Yeah, yeah. I mean, it's a veteran guy who, at the very least, you look and you say, he's played in this league, and if you have to insert him, which I still think Crenshaw Dixon is your swing tackle.
0: Yeah.
1: I think they feel good about Crenshaw Dixon. I'm not sure I'd be super confident if he gets plugged in there. But James Hudson, I think, is a better safety net to have than Austin Deculus. If disaster strikes and both Dan Moore and J.C. Latham get hurt. If that happens, you're probably in for a long season no matter what, but at the very least, you're not having to put Austin Deculus out there.
0: Yeah, and the one thing we all kept harping on throughout the preseason up to now is the continuity with the offensive line, the chemistry being built. And I remember you were on with Dan Moore Jr. and yeah, asking even Fernando Carmona as well about the continuity with that offensive line. I think it's huge. And to add a guy like James Hudson, I'm not saying that hinders that opportunity to continue that chemistry. It's just more of a slow-growing process. So if you have a guy like Brennan Crenshaw-Dixon, who's been with this team a couple seasons now, he understands what it takes to be that swing tackle. So it's going to take a little bit of time for a guy like James Hudson to really understand what it's. I mean, offensive line. You're making pass pro. You're washing down blocks. It's very plug and play. But at the same time, there's something to be said about the chemistry with the line right now.
1: I am a little surprised Garrett Dellinger has stuck around on the team. He was a guy I did not expect to make the 53, and you make five changes yesterday. Somehow he still is on the roster. Wouldn't shock me if they make a swap there at some point, but that was the big surprise on the 53 for me, was that he made it over, I mean, Cordell Volson, right? Like, I think Volson, not that he was good in training camp, but he's got more experience than Dellinger does. I know Andre James was injured, so he's on injured reserve now. So it's not like you could have kept him, but Dellinger is one that I'm surprised has made it through 2 days of roster shuffling here. We'll see if he's actually on the roster for week one. 615-737-1025 is the phone number. If you want to text or call, our phone lines driven by WilsonCountyHyundai.com. You can also subscribe to our YouTube channel at 1025 The Game for live shows and exclusive content. We'll continue to talk Titans here in hour number one. Some other changes for the Titans, bringing in some depth in the secondary. That is still one of, if not the biggest concern for the Titans heading into the season. And the depth, maybe better than it was yesterday, but still some question marks there. We'll get into it coming up next. Jake Lyman, Nick Frazier, Connor Newt, next man up. 1025 The Game.
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13: I'm Fox 17 meteorologist Greg Popas. Our forecast a lot like yesterday, starting off in the 70s and aiming for the upper 90s later on this afternoon. With the heat and humidity combined together, the feels-like temperatures will be up near 103 to 105 under a mainly sunny sky.
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0: Jake Lyman, Nick Frazier, Connor Newt with you talking Titans. We're going to do our full NFL season predictions coming up in the second hour. It's a tradition we do every year dating back to when we were on the Saturday show together of going through, picking everything, and seeing who we end up having in the Super Bowl at the end of the year. So we'll do that coming up in the 10 a.m. hour. I also, we have to talk about all the LSU stuff because it just continues to get crazier and crazier. SEC thinking about kicking LSU out of the conference.
1: I mean, this is not what I was on my bingo card. Like, what is going on here?
0: It's been insane. And, I mean, we're 4 days away from LSU taking the field against Clemson and still don't have any resolution to this. So we'll get into that later in the show, too. But the Titans did shuffle the roster. We've gone through the big moves from yesterday. Xavier Restrepo obviously being waived. And, again, I would expect that he's going to be on the practice squad later today. And James Hudson brought in as more tackle depth. Austin Deculus is out. So you've now got Moore, Latham, Crenshaw, Dixon, and Hudson as your tackles heading towards week one. Titans also made some other moves, shuffling on defense. Owen Papo, I'm assuming that's how it's pronounced. Looking on his football reference page, they have him listed as the Freak as one of his nicknames. He is 6'2", 230, and he is one of the better special teams players the Cardinals have had the last couple of weeks, couple of seasons. So he's a special teams guy. They swap out Diabate for him. I think it makes sense as a depth linebacker to have on your special teams units. Nothing more, nothing less. Again, just a depth move.
1: Yeah, I think the only thing he has to change is that nickname because there's only one Freak in Titans history, and that's Javon Kearse. So just FYI on that one. But no, overall, yeah, that's a good little pickup.
0: I was like, Owen Papo, did Javon Kearse like give the blessing for Owen Papo to be called the Freak?
1: Yeah, no, we're not going to let that happen, right? No, absolutely not. But no, this is good. They're finally getting some consistent depth, and I think that's probably the strongest group on that defensive side of the ball, minus the defensive tackles,
0: yeah,
1: is that linebacker room. I was a little worried. Obviously, I wasn't at those practices, joint practices, but hearing things, that it just seems that Cedric Gray is getting comfortable in the box along with a guy like Anthony Hill, who's a rookie. And I think that's something that, you know, is huge for the development of this roster and also the franchise, because that means you can go back to the draft and not to free agency.
0: Yeah, I think that the linebacker group, you're right. I think it's one of the deeper groups you have on this team. Cody Barton, again, he's a veteran presence in there. You hope that Anthony Hill passes him, but you've got three promising young linebackers with Gray, Hill, and James Williams. Now you add a special teams ace in Papo, and you've got Cody Barton in there as the veteran leadership. I think that's a great room that they've got. The secondary was a big concern and still is a big concern heading towards the season. You're not going to be able to add any starting level players at this point in the year. You're going to just have to hope that five of Taylor, Flott, Winston, Hooker, and Harris, that they figure out some of the issues that they had during the preseason. But depth was also an issue. You looked at those rooms and said, man, you get past cornerback three, there's not a whole lot there, especially with Josh Williams hurt. Tony Adams is a fine third safety, but you don't really have much else there if one of your starters gets hurt. I like the additions they brought in. You bring in Terrell Burgess from the Saints, who's a veteran safety, add some depth in that room. And then you bring in Melvin Smith as a cornerback, who undrafted free agent this year, cut by the Chiefs, but probably, I don't know if I can even say better, but clearly Mike Borgonzi thought so, to bring him in over a guy like Eric Hallett. A lottery ticket at the back end of this room. I'd say I'm still concerned about the cornerback depth. I think the safety room looks a little bit stronger today than it did yesterday.
1: Yeah, I think just having bodies in that room is going to help this team because they can't play all 100% of the plays. I mean, they could, but I mean, that's just, you need these guys to continue to rotate, because that's what this Robert Sala defense is. It's fast, it's violent with the way they preach, but also you're rotating guys continuously, so you keep them fresh. That's what makes this defense so great. And again, if you don't get the pressure of the quarterback, this secondary is going to be, I'm not saying exposed, but they're going to be put in tough positions.
0: Yeah, it's got to work in tandem, and in the preseason, you just didn't see enough of either. And that's not to say the pass rush isn't going to be successful. I think with the pieces that you have there and the additions that you made, John Franklin Myers, Keldrick Falk, Jacob Martin, I think the pass rush is going to be productive this season. So I think that's one check mark that's going to help your secondary, but it also has to be complementary, right? Like the Taylor and Flott have to be better than they were in the preseason. You've got to have them cover long enough to allow that front to go get the quarterback. And I know that the third game with Bajent, it was the backups in there for the Titans, so you weren't seeing Flott, Taylor, the starting defensive line, but what you saw from Curtis Rourke and Drew Locke in the first two preseason games, you just can't have that many open wide receivers. You got to see this secondary start to come together and play better once you get to week one. This is an important week for them, I think, to work out some of the communication issues that they had. And most of all, just improve, because Garrett Wilson is coming and Flott and Taylor are going to be tested right off the bat in week one, week two, week three. You got some good wide receivers coming down the pike early in the season.
1: Yeah, I think the big adjustment for a guy like Alante Taylor is just like the coverages and leaving off men in the gap, or not gap, excuse me, the slot, excuse me. I think there was some of those miscommunications in the Seattle game, but also for Cordell Flott on the other side of the ball. I got to see some just improvement, just some life. We saw in that San Francisco game, everything was – those routes were cut short, and it was stribling, if I'm not mistaken.
0: Yeah.
1: Came back on a lot of those throws, and there was so much separation between the both of them. I get it. Don't get me wrong. I get it. You don't want to get hurt in the preseason. But show a little life. Show a little bit of like, yeah, we paid you a lot of money for the right reason. Right now, again, I told you and Connor a couple weeks ago and throughout a couple months ago, reminds me a lot of the Chidobe Awuzie signing. It just doesn't prove enough for me.
0: Yeah, we use that example of you had Snead and you had Awuzie and everyone felt like the cornerback room was fixed, and it clearly wasn't. Now you've got Taylor and Flott. I feel better about Taylor, having watched him in practice and seen him go to battle with Carnell Tate. Like I do think Taylor is going to be fine. Flott, I'm not willing to completely give up on him and say that he's going to be horrible this year, but you need to see more once the regular season rolls around.
1: And again, the upside is he's young. He has still room for growth.
0: Right. He's only 24.
1: Yeah, and I get that. But when you pay a guy that amount of money, he's got to be a incredible 24-year-old.
0: Yeah, the results have to come with it. You can't just say, oh, he's going to get better. It's like he's got to come in, and he's got to be a capable starting cornerback from the jump.
1: Yep.
0: And we'll see how that looks when the regular season starts. Speaking of Deshaun Stribling, did you see he switched his jersey number?
1: Did he really?
0: Yeah, he is now number 7 with Dejon Love no longer on the 49ers. That number was available again. So
1: good for Stribling. I mean, I don't get the jokes.
0: You don't get the – have you not seen the Dejon Love stuff?
1: No.
0: No. He's this guy who pretended
1: to be – Oh, wait, Kenny told me about this.
0: Yeah.
1: Yeah. This is incredible. I have never – well, they call it a farce footballer in soccer. There's a guy that was, like, loaned and transferred out to, like, 20 different Brazilian clubs, made, like, $30 million in his entire career.
0: And never played.
1: Never played a game.
0: Yeah. This guy scammed woman out of, like, $1.3 million or something like that. And I just think it's hilarious that Deshaun Stribling has changed his number to 7. So
1: I love it.
0: There you go.
1: Well, you know, first off, these franchises in the NFL, let's stop selling the authentic helmets on your website. It's like $1,200. There's going to be a fan out there that's going to do it, and look what happened.
0: I mean, watching the videos, it's so funny. Like, so clearly not a professional athlete. Just obvious, but, I mean, when he's carrying himself the way he was, and you look through his Instagram, like, the amount of content that he had about being on the 49ers was pretty insane. Like, he has the one with a cake that has Love 7 on a 49ers jersey. Like, he went to all ends to try and pull off this scheme. But yeah, Deshaun Stribling paying homage to Dejon Love with his jersey number.
1: I wonder if there are going to be a lot of custom jerseys in
0: Love
1: the 49ers.
0: Seven.
1: Yeah,
0: yeah,
1: that'd be pretty funny. Along with that, TD showed me the video of him running routes on the beach.
0: On the beach.
1: What was that? That was awful. Oh, now I know what you're talking about. Okay, that makes sense.
0: Yeah, 615-737-1025 is the phone number. We will wrap up hour number one after this. We'll get to our full season NFL predictions coming up at 10 a.m. Jake Lyman, Nick Frazier, Connor Newt, next man up. 1025 The Game.
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0: talking Titans. 3797 asked on the text line, maybe I missed it, but what happened to Hendon Hooker? Hooker was waived, but he is back on the practice squad, which was, that was kind of my expectation, is that Levis and Hooker both would get cut, and then Hooker would be the guy brought back on the practice squad. I actually don't mind Hendon Hooker as your practice squad quarterback. I think as a scout team guy, he can give you enough different looks with the way that he plays that I think, and I think he's a smart guy. Like, I think that's actually a pretty good scout team quarterback to have in Hendon Hooker.
1: Yeah, I think you look at what Hendon Hooker did during the preseason, throughout the preseason, it was minimal, but at the same time was effective. I think that's the beauty of a guy like Hendon Hooker, and to have him be a, like you said, a quality arm in practice squad, it only benefits the team. And I think, I'm not trying to bring the, like Connor likes to call him, the Levengers to assemble, but I think for a guy like Will Levis to not be on this roster anymore, it gets rid of that headache. You know what I mean?
0: Yeah.
1: And I think now having a fresh start with a third quarterback and Hendon Hooker, just that extra arm, that there's nothing to really compare Cam Ward to anymore, if that makes sense.
0: Yeah. And Will Levis, we went through all of it yesterday, but time was up. It was time for him to go find somewhere else to go. I have not seen he has popped up anywhere, went unclaimed, which... not, I guess, completely surprising, but I kind of thought somebody with a draft pick not attached to him would want to take a chance. I guess the difference is the money he would have had left on that that rookie deal, probably bigger than what he would deserve if he signs on the open market, so teams maybe just didn't want to take on that contract. But I do think he's going to pop up somewhere else, whether it's on a practice squad or maybe somebody brings him in on an active roster, and we'll see where things end up. I think for Levis, this year is more about just getting somewhere with a coach who can kind of work out some of the kinks with him. Next spring, when he's a true free agent and can go out there and teams can bring him in as a backup, that's where he's going to get his real next opportunity. So we'll see what happens with Levis. Again, not going to say I was surprised that he wasn't claimed, but I will say I thought it was a possibility that somebody could want to grab him and not let him hit the open market.
1: I mean, it's possible he falls in the Malik Willis route, and because the Packers just traded away Kyle McCord to Miami. You know, I think that's an opportunity for a guy like Will Levis to go to Green Bay and kind of develop behind Jordan Love. And again, that it fits the profile of a quarterback they like in Green Bay, that big arm, like Brett Favre style.
0: Yeah.
1: And I think the decision-making is what's really hindering him. We all know that. And if he can kind of get rid of that and just develop under a true offense with Matt LaFleur, I think he should be okay. But as of right now, that Will Levis era in Nashville is sealed.
0: So, yeah, bye. It is over. There was another interesting quarterback cut yesterday too. Joe Milton, Bazooka Joe, out on the market. He had a decent preseason with the Cowboys, and Joe Milton will always be remembered as one of the quarterbacks who helped the Titans get Cam Ward in 2024 season. So Joe Milton is out there. I did see some people asking, would you rather have Hendon Hooker or Joe Milton? And I don't know. I think Milton has more potential as an NFL quarterback. He just has more of the NFL traits than Hooker does, which is funny when you look back at their Tennessee careers. Like, obviously, Hendon Hooker was a much better college quarterback than Joe Milton was. I do think, though, that for a third quarterback, like, if you ask the Titans, do you want to swap out Hendon Hooker, who's been in your building all offseason, and who I think does fit a little bit better as the scout team quarterback than Joe Milton does, I'd probably keep Hooker over Milton. Now, if you're asking me for a backup quarterback, like if Hooker was your number two versus Joe Milton, I'd probably take Milton. But I don't think the Titans are entertaining that. I think they're going to stick with Hooker as their scout team guy.
1: Yeah, it makes sense because, like, and I don't want to call Joe Milton a one-dimensional guy because he's not, but I think the mobility outside the pocket when he rolls out on those play actions is a bit slow. Again, I'm no quarterback guru, but when you watch the game enough, that's kind of one quality of his game that kind of lacks. And so if you want a practice squad quarterback to kind of do it all, you want to kind of give the defense the right reads to go off of, and I think that's the kind of one of the things that hinders him for me.
0: Yeah, and like 9777 says, I'd rather have Bazooka Joe than Trubisky. Imagine his development under Brian Daboll. I think Joe Milton definitely is, if you're trying to develop him, like if you're trying to say this could be our quarterback in the future, which no one's done yet. You know, there's a reason the Cowboys just picked Sam Howell over Joe Milton. Yeah, sure. Like if you feel like you can finally unlock Joe Milton with the arm talent that he has, fine. But when you have Cam Ward and you're trying to develop him, Mitch Trubisky makes a whole lot more sense to have in that room than Joe Milton. But I am interested to see where Joe Milton ends up. When you have the arm talent that he does have, somebody's going to take a chance on him.
1: Yeah, I mean, I would say, again, this is always the easy question or easy name to put out there. It's Minnesota, right? They always...
0: Well, they've got four quarterbacks on their roster right now.
1: I'm just throwing that out there. I mean, that's just always the one franchise that comes to the conversation.
0: Yeah, they're the one of the rehabilitation clinics for quarterbacks.
1: Yeah, another spot, maybe Houston. I mean, that might be an option because you never know what happens with C.J. Stroud. I know they have Davis Mills as their backup as well. That's just a offense that's in shambles, but I think their defense is what's going to compensate for them this year. But as for Joe Milton, I really don't know. I don't know who would really want to pick him up.
0: Yeah, I think that, I mean, there's a few different quarterbacks out there that I think teams might be willing to take a chance on. We just mentioned Levis. We mentioned Milton. I think you'll see them get scooped up somewhere, whether it's on a practice squad or if somebody wants to throw them on the 53. Anthony Richardson is still around, still in Indianapolis. So I guess... I mean, they didn't pick up his fifth-year option, so he'll just be a free agent at the end of the year.
1: Yeah, they just need a body. Just in case if Daniel Jones goes down, I think they need a body.
0: Who, is it Riley Leonard? Is their other quarterback in there? Yeah. I mean, the Anthony Richardson saga, that is one of the situations where you look and you can firmly say the Colts ruined him. And that doesn't mean that Anthony Richardson ever would have turned into a superstar. Like, I didn't really love the player coming out of Florida, but... I do think the way the Colts handled that situation is a large reason why it flamed out so quickly for Anthony Richardson.
1: Yeah, 24-year-old guy now. I think the development was just not there. You make a great point. The time at Florida, it was under Billy Napier, too, which is correct.
0: Yes. Was he early was he the end of Napier? Was the end of his career with Napier? He might have been recruited there by someone else.
2: He might have been a Mullen guy.
1: Was he really?
2: I think so.
0: Yeah, you might be right. When was Napier hired? 2020. He was at Florida 2022. So, yes, he was there for the final year of Anthony Richardson.
1: Wow.
0: So he wasn't recruited there by Richardson, but he did play under. Richardson was not recruited there by Napier, but he did play under.
1: It kind of hurts a little bit. I got a soft spot for Dan Mullen. This hurts a little bit.
0: Man. Yeah, sorry about that on Saturday night.
1: Yeah, you know what? Walking out to Elvis, that man doesn't care. Dan Mullen doesn't care. He's just collecting the checks. I'm sorry. I mean, Memphis, they're a good ball club. Don't get me wrong. But come on, UNLV. Yeah, that should have been a little bit better for
0: that. They needed that win at home. And we said it yesterday. That's one of those, if UNLV does rebound and goes and wins the Mountain West, that's the data point that could be the difference between them being the group of five participant in the playoff and being left out. So we will see.
1: There's another team in that conference, by the way, North Dakota State. Let's
0: Yeah, that's
1: let's,
0: true.
1: Let's keep them in the eyeballs as well.
0: Yeah, first year as an FBS team. 615-737-1025 is our phone number, hour number one in the books. Coming up next, it is a tradition unlike any other. We're going to go through our predictions for the NFL season. Who wins every division? Who makes it to the playoffs? Who makes it to the Super Bowl? And who ends up lifting the Lombardi? We will get to it throughout the next hour. Jake Lyman, Nick Frazier, Connor Newton, next man up, 1025 The Game.
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0: Second hour, Next Man Up, 102.5 The Game. Jake Lyman, Nick Frazier, Connor Newt with you. We are broadcasting from the Busy Bee Plumbing, Heating, and Air Conditioning Game Nashville Studios, home of the $99 yearly Beehive membership, where the buzz is always about great service. Lots of Titans talk in the first hour. Titans have shuffled around their 53. They've got the practice squad, and we are 12 days away from the opener at Nissan Stadium against the Jets. I always debate when to actually do our NFL predictions, but I figure next week we're going to be locked in on actually getting ready for the game with the Jets. We'll have a full week of college football to react to. So we're going to do it now. We are going to go through. All of us have picked all, 272 NFL games now, plus playoffs, to predict who is going to win what division, who's making the playoffs, and who makes a run to the Lombardi. We do this every year. Last year, you had Bengals and Commanders in the Super Bowl?
1: I did, yeah.
0: It was a little bit off.
1: Just a tad bit, right? Just a tad bit off.
22: Just a bit outside.
0: Let me see. I had... who did I had? Ooh, mine wasn't much better. Both my teams missed the playoffs, too. I had Chiefs over Lions.
1: Well, that was more logical, though. Mine was out of left field.
0: I will say my some of my award predictions were good. I had Jahmyr Gibbs the Offensive Player of the Year. I think he finished second in the voting. Yep. I had Emeka Egbuka as the Offensive Rookie of the Year. I think he finished second in the voting. So I was close on those. I had the Titans going 6-11 last year. So doubled the win total there. All right, so let's go through it this year. Who is going to win the Super Bowl? Let's start in the AFC. Let's start with the AFC East. Nick Frazier, who do you have winning the AFC East this year? This one feels like a two-horse race.
1: Yeah, you know, I was kind of going back and forth on this one, but it's the Bills, right? It's got to be the Bills.
0: I'm going with the Bills as well.
1: I mean, the only other team that's kind of really competing with is Patriots. Yeah. But I don't think they got to regress this year, right? They have to.
0: The schedule's a lot harder, at least on paper. I've got the Bills going 13-4, and they are my number one seed in the AFC playoffs. I've got the Patriots going 11-6 as the sixth seed.
1: Interesting.
0: So I have both teams making the playoffs, but I got the Bills winning the division.
1: Yeah, see, I have the Patriots missing out
0: okay.
1: on the playoffs. Yeah, I have them going, I think, 6-11.
0: Oh, wow.
4: Gee. Yeah.
0: Big step back.
1: I have some regression. Yeah, I have some regression this year.
0: What do you think, Connor Newt?
5: I also have Buffalo as the one seed, 13-4, and I have New England getting in at the 5 at 12-5.
0: Okay, so we're pretty similar there. I do realize in this that there kind of becomes a have-not situation with the standings, because when you're just going through picking them and there are some really bad teams, you just don't pick them to win very often. I have the Dolphins in the

0: grab extra guys out of the draft. And I do think with Derrick Henry kind of aging, he does find some second wind in his career. But I have them winning that division. Following that, I do have the Steelers and then the Bengals.
1: Okay.
0: Yeah.
1: Do you have either of the Steelers or Bengals making the playoffs?
0: I have the Pittsburgh Steelers, excuse me.
1: Okay, yeah. Steelers are in the playoffs. I have the Ravens winning as well. I have the Ravens tied with the Bengals for the top of the AFC North. Ravens win the tiebreaker. They are my 2 seed. I have the Bengals at 12-5 as well. They are the 5 seed. Steelers go 9-8 as per tradition. They finish third. And the Browns also go 2-15. There's my AFC North. Connor Newt, what you got?
2: I have the Baltimore Ravens winning the division at 12-5. They are my 3 seed. I have the Bengals at 10-7 getting in at the 7 seed. The Pittsburgh Steelers at 8-9.
1: Okay.
2: So tradition has been broken with a new coach coming in.
1: It's okay. They can be, as long as they have 8 or 9 wins, it follows what Mike Tomlin would have wanted.
2: And then I have the Cleveland Browns. Maybe I'm a little higher on them than you are. They're 4-13.
1: Oh, okay. You double their win total from me. How many wins do you have the Browns?
0: At 4.
1: 4? Okay.
0: I'm with it.
1: I guess I'm... I don't know if it's going to be Deshaun Watson or Shedeur Sanders or maybe Talon Green at some point.
0: But regardless, that defense always shows up and shows out.
1: They do have a good defense, but is it going to be as good without Myles Garrett?
0: I think so. I think with Jared Verse that they don't lose much, but there's a little bit of regression.
1: I can totally see it. I had the Browns at 2-15. I did. I think I picked the Jets to beat them. That one obviously could be flipped too. All right, AFC West. I have the Denver Broncos winning, which honestly was not what I expected heading into this. I really like what the Chargers are doing. Mm-hmm. Chargers have a brutal schedule. I was going through this and I was like, man, the Chargers, I want to pick them to win, but like they're on the road against the Rams, and then they're on the road against the Seahawks, and then they're on the road against the Bills. And so I have the Broncos winning the division at 12-5. They're my 3 seed. I do have the Chargers making the playoffs at 10-7 as my 7 seed, which spoils. I have the Kansas City Chiefs missing the playoffs again. At 9-8, they miss out by 1 game. Patrick Mahomes misses the playoffs for the 2nd straight year.
0: Wow. That's shocking. I don't see that happening. I really don't. I actually have them winning that division.
1: Okay, so you got Kansas City.
0: I have Kansas City winning the division, followed by Denver, and then the Chargers as well making the playoffs.
1: Okay, so you got the top 3 teams in the AFC West making the playoffs.
0: 2 of them in the wild card, for sure.
1: What do you got, Connor?
2: I have the Broncos winning the division. They are in at the 2. They're 13-4. I have the Chiefs making the playoffs at the 6. They are 11-6.
1: Okay.
2: The Chargers miss out. They are 9-8, and then the Raiders are 2-15.
1: I have 3-14 for the Raiders. So we flip flop the Chargers and Chiefs there. With the Broncos, that defense is still going to be really, really good. And then they add Jalen Waddle on the other side for Bo Nix. That offensive line may be one of the best in football too. I struggled to pick against the Broncos throughout this process, but they're 12-5. I have them as the 3 seed. All right, what we've been waiting for, the AFC South. Is it Houston again? Jacksonville won it last year. But who do you have winning the AFC South, Nick Frazier?
0: This is crazy, but I have the Indianapolis Colts.
1: Wow.
0: I have a 12-win Indianapolis Colts team. And I really do think if
1: Danny Dimes.
0: If he stays healthy, this team, I mean, it doesn't look like Jonathan Taylor's regressing. I mean, he continues to get better every single year, if not stay on the same course. So
1: they were very good when Daniel Jones was healthy last year. So I actually have them going 10-7, but losing the division and just missing out on the playoffs. I have the Texans 11-6 winning the AFC South, Jaguars at 7-10, and the Titans bring up the rear. Once again, at 6-11. Back-to-back years, I predicted them to win 6 games. So let's hope things don't go the same way they did last year. But I have the Titans winning 6 games, but not being able to get out of the cellar of the AFC South.
2: Okay.
0: Oh, sorry.
2: Go ahead.
0: No, please, after you, please.
2: Okay. I have the Houston Texans, the only team in this division making the playoffs.
1: Yep.
2: They win at 10-7. I have the Jags. Or I'm sorry, the Jags get in. They're the 8th seed. They are at 9-8. And then I have Indianapolis and Tennessee at the bottom at 6-11. But Indy gets the tiebreaker because they win 2 of their 2 matchups.
1: Okay. I like it. Do you guys have the Titans schedule? Like, can you find what wins they have? Here are the wins I have for the Titans. Jets, Giants, Browns, Jaguars at home off of the bye, Commanders at home, Raiders, and that's it. That's 6.

0: Yeah, I have 7 and 9. I cannot get you the exact
1: wins. It's okay.
0: Wins, but yeah, I actually have them finishing higher over the Jaguars.
1: I thought about them possibly beating the Steelers in that final game at Nissan Stadium, but when I looked at the standings and saw the Steelers still had a lot to play for and the Titans really didn't, I decided to go with Pittsburgh. But
2: I went with the Titans over Steelers.
1: Okay. Did you have similar other ones? I mean, I feel like Browns, if the Titans are going to get to 6 wins, they're going to have to beat the Browns, beat the Jets, probably beat the Raiders. I know you said that you have them beating the Jaguars at home in that rivalry uniform matchup.
3: I have Jets, Giants, Browns, Jags off the bye, Raiders, Steelers.
1: Okay, so I pick the Titans to beat the Commanders, you picked them to beat the Steelers. So very similar. All right, so those are our AFC picks. I think me and you, Connor, ended up with very similar playoff teams there. You have the Chiefs in, I have the Chargers in, but I think the other 6 are the same. Bills, Patriots, Ravens, Bengals, Broncos, Texans.
2: If Playoff Predictor would like to refresh and show me, I could tell you.
1: And Nick, a little bit different than us, but similar. Bills, Ravens, you have the Chiefs winning the West and the Colts winning the South.
0: Correct. Yeah, so my 1 through 7 in the AFC bracket, I had Baltimore, Kansas City, Buffalo. At 4, I had...
1: Indy.
0: Yes, Indy, thank you. And then 5, followed by Denver, and then 6 with Pittsburgh.
1: All right, I like it. We will get to the NFC coming up next. Again, we are doing our full NFL predictions, going through who we have winning each division, who makes the playoffs, and eventually who hoists the Lombardi Trophy this year. 615-737-1025. Jake Lyman, Nick Frazier, Connor Newt, next man up, 1-2-5 the game.
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0: Next Man Up 102.5, The Game. Jake Lyman, Nick Frazier, Connor Newt. We are making our full NFL season predictions. I know we're still 8 days away from the season starting, but we're going to have a full college football slate to react to Monday and Tuesday. I figured let's get it out of the way, got our predictions out there. Last year they were not good, so we didn't bring them up again. We'll see how we do this year. We're through the AFC. We're on similar pages with a lot of the divisions here. All of us have the Bills winning the division. All of us have the Ravens winning their division. We're a little bit split on what the West and South are going to look like. But all of us have the Titans in the 6 or 7 win range. So improvement, but not going to put themselves in the playoff picture. Let's go to the NFC here. Starting with what I think is the best division in football, the NFC West. And yesterday we had a caller, Nate, who made a very good point late in the show of why are we talking so much about the Rams when the Seahawks are the defending Super Bowl champs, right? Like, why are we talking about the Rams as the heavy favorite when the Seahawks just did it and beat the Rams to get there? And I get that conversation. It was actually really tough. And looking at the race back and forth as I was picking these games, I was like, man, this is going to be a really fun division. It came down to week 18, Rams-Seahawks for me, and I had the Rams winning to claim the division. I have the Rams going 14-3. They are my one seed in the NFC. Seahawks going 13-4. They are the 5 seed in the NFC.
1: Interesting. I had the same exact scenario, except flip-flop.
0: You picked the Seahawks?
1: Seattle getting the first. There's a top seed. And then you had the Rams in the wild card.
0: I mean, they might be the best two teams in football in the same division. So those matchups are going to be fun. They were great last year, all three of them. I think it's going to be very similar this year. Very good matchups, but I've got the Rams. You add Myles Garrett. You bring back Aaron Donald. You add to the secondary. I can't go against the team that might be one of the best teams we've seen on paper in a very long time. I have the 49ers going 9-8.
1: Yep.
0: I think they're a good team. The injuries are a concern. And I just think having to play the Rams and Seahawks twice is going to be tough for them. So I have them going 9-8, and I have the Cardinals going 2-15.
1: I'm on the same page with the Cardinals, but for the just one game off for the 49ers, I have them going 10-7.
0: Okay.
1: Missing the playoffs, by
0: yep.
1: the way.
0: Okay. So we're similar pages, but just flip-flop the Rams and Seahawks. Connor's on the phone. We will get his NFC West predictions here shortly. But I think Rams, Seahawks, 49ers all could be playoff teams. It just shows you when you go through game by game, it's like, all right, you can tell who's got the tough schedule, who doesn't. 49ers, I felt for a while, I was like, man, they got a tough stretch of the season here.
1: They, to me, are like the NFC version of the Cincinnati Bengals. You really don't know what you're going to get. They have the quality, but are they going to stay healthy? I think that's been the big downfall for Cincinnati for so long on that offensive side of the ball with Joe Burrow, keeping them upright, trying to keep them healthy.
0: Yeah.
1: Same thing for the 49ers. Keeping your veteran players like a George Kittle, a Fred Warner, or even a Bosa, they got to stay healthy to get those productive wins. And I think for them, they're just leaking by with the 10-7s, the 9-8s. It makes you wonder, too, how long is this window going to stay open?
0: Yeah, right, right. I think you're looking at they had the best left tackle in the entire league, the best tight end in the league, one of the best tight ends, best linebacker, the best running back. And it's like, all these guys are getting up there in age. We will see how long it lasts. All right, Connor, what is your NFC West look like?
2: Sorry, some of us on the phone don't understand what Google is, so that's why I was on the phone. But NFC West, okay. Sorry, I missed out on the music, too.
0: It's okay.
2: Because someone called and said, yes, when do the Titans practice? And I was like,
0: today, actually.
2: Today. He's like, can I go out there? I was like, no. He's like, well, when's their next game? And I was like, Google, my man. But anyways, the NFC West. Obviously, we all know the Los Angeles Rams. I got them at 14-3. They're the one seed in the NFC. It was a tight battle in the NFC West, to be honest with you, because I think this is probably the best division in football. Great. Pop-up messages. No, I can't read my... Sorry, we're a mess back here. Seattle at 5 seed. They're 13-4. I have San Fran missing out on the playoffs at 10-7, and then Arizona 2-15.
0: We're very similar. Me and Connor, almost the exact same NFC West. I had the Niners at 9-8. All right, so we are all on the Rams and Seahawks making the playoffs. Nick has the Seahawks winning the division. We both have the Rams. NFC North. I knew I was high on this team. I didn't know I was this high on this team. I got the Chicago Bears winning the NFC North at 13-4, and they're the 2 seed.
1: I'm one game off. I'm at 14-3.
0: Oh my goodness!
1: I know. I was right there with you.
0: Wow.
1: I know it's only one game off, but it's
0: the schedule's favorable. I think they're going to be better this year. The Bears. I knew I was high on them. I didn't know I was that high on them. So are they your 1 seed or your 2 seed?
1: They are my 1 seed.
0: They're your 1 seed. Okay. Wow.
2: I'm one game under you. I got them at 12-5, okay, winning the division.
0: Wait, man, we're all on Chicago there? And I think the North is one of those divisions where all four teams realistically have a chance to win it. I have everybody with at least 8 wins in this division, but I've got the Bears winning. I've got the Lions 1 game back at 12-5. They're the 6 seed. And the Packers, for what, the 4th straight year? I have as the 7 seed in the NFC at 11-6. Vikings go 8-9.
1: I'm more on the, for Green Bay, 12-5. This is going to sound crazy, but I do have Chicago and Detroit sharing the same record at 14-3. And the Detroit Lions are in the wild card.
0: Okay.
1: As the 5 seed.
0: So we have all three of those teams making the playoffs, yep. Both of us. And you don't have the Vikings in the playoffs.
1: I know. They finished the record with like 6 wins.
0: Okay. So
1: I
0: was like, man, so you're not as high on Kyler Murray as we thought.
1: I mean, look, to be fair, their schedule looks it's bad.
0: Well, right. You got to play all three of those teams twice.
1: Yeah. And you have an aging Aaron Jones, aging TJ Hawkinson. You have Justin Jefferson. There's going to be some highlights there with Jordan Addison as well, but I just don't see it.
0: What you got, Connor?
2: I got the Bears winning at 12-5 at the 3 seed. Again, Green Bay at the 7 at 12-5. I've got Detroit getting in at the 8 at 11-6.
0: There is no 8 seed.
2: Oh. I'm sorry.
1: The next out, then
0: the first team out.
2: And then I have Minnesota at 5-12. Sorry, it's been a struggle for me today.
0: You've got a lot going on back there.
2: I do every day, but today is just one of those days where I'm like, everyone is annoying me with everything, and I have to be the one to fix it, so I'm a little distracted.
0: We all have the Bears winning the NFC North, which honestly I thought would be one that we might have 3 different teams. So, Chicago fans, we're sorry. We're sorry we just jinxed the Bears. All right, the NFC East. This is one that I have said I think the Cowboys are going to win, and I went into this trying to be unbiased and just pick the games as I thought they would happen and not try and make that happen, right? And I have the Cowboys winning the division at 11-6. They are my 3 seed. I have the Eagles missing the playoffs at 10-7.
1: We're not too far off.
0: Okay.
1: You're probably going to look at me and drop your jaw when I say the record of the Cowboys, 13-4. I have Cowboys at 13-4.
0: I am high on the Cowboys this year. Like, I think that defense is going to be so much better than it was last year, and they've got George Pickens and CeeDee Lamb and Jake Ferguson, and if Dak stays healthy, 13-4 is not out of the question. I had them at 11-6.
1: Don't forget the backside of that defense, Caleb Downs.
0: They
1: quality player.
0: I mean, the front seven that they've assembled. You brought in Quinnen Williams midseason last year. You've got Kenny Clark from the Micah Parsons trade. You signed Rashawn Gary, not like a superstar, but it's more depth there. I really like this Cowboys team. I don't hate that you have them 13-4. Do you have anybody else in that division making the playoffs?
1: Let's see here. No, I have Philly missing out.
0: Wow, so we're both
1: 11-6.
0: We're both 11-6 missing the playoffs.
1: Yeah.
0: NFC is going to be tough this year.
1: It's been like that the last couple seasons. The NFC has always been loaded, and the AFC is just squeaking by.
0: Yeah, I mean, I think the quarterback play is better in the AFC, but the rosters are much better in the NFC. What you got, Connor?
2: I've got both the Cowboys and the Eagles making it at 13-4. Cowboys the 2, Philly the 6, and then New York and Washington at the bottom, both at 6-11.
0: I've got Commanders 6-11. I've got the Giants 5-12.
1: I have Commanders finishing 2-15.
0: I'm about to get texts from some of my friends.
1: I know.
0: I know. So some of my college friends do listen to the show pretty consistently, and they're all Washington fans. I thought I was going to disappoint them with 6-11. You have them going 2-15. Does Jaden Daniels just get snapped in half in week 1?
1: I was so upset with the predictions last year, I went the complete opposite.
0: So I will say, the reports out of Commanders camp is that offensive line is maybe one of the worst that has ever been seen. Like, the word that was used by one of the reporters is inoperable. So, I don't think 2-15, but that's why I have them going 6-11. I just don't believe in that offensive line to protect Jaden Daniels.
2: They lost Laremy Tunsil, too.
0: Right, yeah. Right.
1: That's my big issue, is if you lose your left tackle for your quarterback.
0: Who has a history of not being able to stay healthy.
1: Yeah.
0: Yeah. Sorry, Commanders fans. Not looking good for any of us here. All right, the NFC South to wrap up our division picks. This one, I had everybody kind of in the middle. Like, no one completely out of it, but also no one runs away with it. I do have the Tampa Bay Buccaneers making the playoffs at 9-8 as my 4 seed.
1: Wow. I have them 9-8, but they're missing the playoffs.
0: Okay.
1: I have the Saints at 10-7 winning that NFC South.
0: Okay. The Saints I do have finishing second. Okay. I think they're going to be good this year. I believe people think I don't like Baker. I believe in Baker more than I believe in Tyler Shuck. Even if I don't think Baker is a long-term solution in Tampa, I think he's a better quarterback than Tyler Shuck or Michael Penix or Bryce Young. So that's I think the Bucs win that division. What you got, Connor?
2: I've got New Orleans winning the division at 8-9, and then the rest. No team in this division finishes above 500. I've got Carolina at 7-10, Tampa Bay at 6-11, and Atlanta at 5-12.
0: Okay. Yeah, I had the Falcons 6-11, Panthers 5-12.
1: I had Panthers with 3 wins on the season, and the Falcons at 2-15. Yeah, I do. I am not high on the Falcons at all.
0: The Falcons and Commanders just like dropping off a cliff. To be fair, it happens. There are bad teams that you don't expect heading into the year every season.
1: I mean, the quarterback situation we were talking about in the break. What are you gonna do?
0: Yeah, I don't know.
1: I mean that. You're going to go grab a Cooper Rush off of somebody else's roster. I mean, that is a horrible quarterback room.
0: Yeah, it's not good. That's why I have the Falcons going 6-11. I do think the rest of that roster is talented enough to get them some wins, even if the quarterback play is subpar. But yeah,
1: And I'm not afraid to be wrong. I know you guys. We all know. I'm not afraid.
0: None of us are afraid to be wrong. Clearly, by doing this exercise,
1: like, I know.
0: Odds are we're all going to be completely off base here. Me and Connor actually are pretty similar in our predictions. I'm trying to think. I think we have maybe 11 of the 14 playoff teams or something like that the same. So not bad.
2: Yeah, not bad.
0: Nick's got a little bit of a different look at this, but that's
1: what
0: we want.
1: I'm on an island. Yeah, I'm on an island. It's okay.
0: All right, we'll go through the playoffs coming up next. We will see who we all have winning the Super Bowl. Is it all going to be the Los Angeles Rams? We'll find out after this. 615-737-1025. Jake Lyman, Nick Frazier, Connor Newt, next man up. 1025 The Game.
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4: I'm Fox 17 meteorologist Greg Popas. Our forecast a lot like yesterday, starting off in the 70s and aiming for the upper 90s later on this afternoon. With the heat and humidity combined together, the feels-like temperatures will be up near 103 to 105 under a mainly sunny sky.
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0: Next Man Up, 1025 The Game. Jake Lyman, Nick Frazier, Connor Newt. We are going through our NFL predictions for the new season. It is September, 8 days from today. Patriots and Seahawks to kick off the new NFL year. If you have reaction, you can text or call. 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Dustin Hopkinsville says we might be high on something after hearing some of these predictions. He does say in honor of Jaden Daniels, 5 wins for the Redskins can be more realistic.
1: That's fair. Yeah.
0: Just to honor him. Did you see LSU? They're doing their countdown to football season, and they did 6, and then they did 4+ instead of 5 because of Jaden Daniels.
1: They know how to really work the social media world.
0: What a week for LSU.
2: Yeah. I'm still on this SEC shorts from yesterday.
0: So good.
2: Did you see this, Frazier?
1: No, I should have watched
0: you
1: it.
0: You need to watch it.
2: We'll watch it.
0: It's amazing. And we'll get into the LSU stuff coming up at the top of the hour because it is taking a turn. The SEC and LSU seem to be having a cold war right now, trying to figure out if these NFL players are going to be able to play on Saturday. But we have made it to the playoffs. Let's go through and find out who all of us have hoisting the Lombardi. So the AFC playoffs, my first round. I've got 4-seed Texans hosting the 5-seed Bengals. I've got C.J. Stroud struggling in the playoffs again. Joe Burrow does just enough against that Texans defense to get a victory. Bengals move on. I've got the top seeds winning in the other two matchups. I have the Broncos with a healthy Bo Nix getting revenge over the Patriots in their matchup and moving on to the divisional round. And I have Justin Herbert once again losing in the playoffs, falling on the road against Baltimore to Lamar Jackson and the Ravens. So my final four in the AFC, Bills versus Bengals, Ravens versus Broncos. What do you got early on in the AFC?
1: So I have the Denver Broncos as the 5-seed, beating the 4-seed Indianapolis Colts, going on in the next round there. Buffalo Bills beating the Pittsburgh Steelers. That was the 3-6 matchup, and the 7-2 matchup, which is Kansas City and the Chargers. Kansas City moving on. So Buffalo and Kansas City in my divisional round,
0: okay,
1: along with Denver and Baltimore.
0: Love it. I'd say on paper, those are the top 4 teams. Well, I have the Chiefs missing out. Top 4 quarterbacks, maybe you would say,
19: with Nick's having the benefit of the defense. But so we're a little bit off there. I've got the Bengals. You've got the Chiefs. What do you got, Connor, in your first round of the AFC playoffs?
2: Well, I've got the Bills on a bye. They are the one seed. Yep. So in the wild card round, I've got Houston hosting New England with CJ Stroud coming out with the win. A bit of a homecoming game for Vrabel as he goes back to Houston, where he was the DC there. I've got Baltimore hosting Kansas City. I got Lamar Jackson over Patrick Mahomes
19: there. Great wild card game.
2: And then I've got the Broncos hosting the Bengals, and I've got the home team coming out on that one as well. So Houston, Baltimore, Denver advancing.
19: Love it. Houston, Baltimore, Denver, and Buffalo for you. All right. In the NFC, I actually have a few upsets here, at least home road based. I've got the Seahawks beating the Bucks. That one wouldn't be an upset. Seahawks, at least in this scenario, would be favored in that game. I do have the Detroit Lions going to Dallas and beating the Cowboys. I'm high on the Cowboys, but they got to show me they can win in the postseason before I predict them to. So I'm going to go with Detroit to beat Dallas. And then for the second year in a row, I have the Chicago Bears beating the Green Bay Packers.
1: Wow. Okay. I feel like for my wild card round, it's pretty much chalk. Seattle is the 2, beating the 7, which is Green Bay. The Rams is the 6 because they didn't win that division. They take on the Cowboys at that 3 seed, so they end up going on to that. And then Detroit taking on New Orleans, and that's self-explanatory. Detroit goes on.
19: You got the Lions there?
1: Yeah.
19: I like the Lions this year to bounce back after missing the playoffs last season. All right, Connor, NFC playoffs.
2: I've got Seattle as the 5 going to New Orleans at the 4. They take them out. That wouldn't be an upset to me at all.
19: Yeah.
2: I've got Chicago as the 3 hosting Philly as the 6. And I got the Bears coming out on top of that one. Then I've got Dallas hosting Green Bay, which feels like a tradition every year, every time.
19: No Aaron Rodgers this time, though.
2: No Aaron Rodgers. And that benefits them. The Cowboys advance to the NFC divisional round.
19: Wow. All right. So you have the Cowboys moving on too?
1: No.
19: Oh, you had the Rams. Losing. Okay. Yeah.
1: Rams.
19: Oh, right. Yeah. Gotcha. All right. So maybe there's a chance that in Connor's world, the Cowboys finally make it back to an NFC championship game. We'll find out here in a second. All right. Divisional round of the playoffs. I'll go through all of them here. I've got the Bills beating the Bengals. Josh Allen goes back to the AFC championship game. And I've got the Broncos going into Baltimore and upsetting the Ravens. So I've got a rematch of last year's thrilling divisional game in Denver. This time it's in Buffalo. Bills-Broncos is my AFC championship game. In the NFC, I have the Rams beating the Lions. I just can't pick against the Rams right now. And I have the Bears beating the Seahawks. The Bears get the win. They move on to the NFC championship game to face LA. So that's my final four. Bills-Broncos-Rams-Bears.
1: Okay, well, my final four, I have the Kansas City Chiefs beating the Buffalo Bills, going on to the AFC Championship game, along with the Baltimore Ravens beating the Denver Broncos. So, there you go, there's that. In the NFC, I have the Rams beating the Chicago Bears, and the Seattle Seahawks beating the Detroit Lions.
19: Okay, so you've got a rematch of last year's NFC Championship and a rematch of 2024's AFC Champion? 2023. No, 2024. 2023 season, 2024 AFC Championship, right, where L'Jarius Sneed punched the ball out from Zay Flowers. All right, final four for you, Connor Newt.
2: I've got the Baltimore Ravens taking down the Denver Broncos in Mile High Stadium, which I don't think it's called that anymore, but it will forever be named that in my mind. Just like how the Lakers always play in Staples Center. I refuse to call it, what is it now, Crypto.com Arena or something like that.
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2: Something like that. But I've got Baltimore going into Denver. They advance to the AFC Championship, and they will take on Josh Allen in the AFC Championship. So two of the last three MVPs facing off against each other
19: for
2: a shot at the Super Bowl. In the NFC, I've got the Bears going into Jerry's world and holding off the Cowboys.
19: Wow.
2: They do not make the NFC Championship again. And then I've got a divisional matchup, a rematch of last year's NFC Championship, the Rams and the Seahawks, and I got the Rams coming out on top.
19: All right. So we all have the Rams in the NFC Championship game. Time for our Super Bowl picks on September 1st. We're making these. We're locking it in. I have the Buffalo Bills advancing, beating the Denver Broncos at home, and Josh Allen finally makes it to a Super Bowl. I have the LA Rams beating the Chicago Bears and going back to the Super Bowl. And in that Super Bowl, in their home stadium, once again, I have the LA Rams hoisting the Lombardi, taking down the Buffalo Bills. The Bills fall to 0-5 in Super Bowl game, Super Bowl championship games, and the Rams are your Super Bowl champions.
1: I like that because the Rams just look unbeatable this year.
19: I don't know how you can pick against them based on what's on that roster.
1: You can't. And after the whole Aaron Donald 1 year, $30 million incentive deal, $20 million guaranteed, like that's... He's ready.
19: Injuries can happen. Like, that's the one thing. Like, Matthew Stafford goes down, Myles Garrett goes down, Puka Nacua gets hurt or suspended or whatever it is. Like, things can change. But based on what we know about these teams right now, I really struggle to pick against the Rams.
1: Yeah, my Super Bowl is Baltimore and the Rams. And I'm sorry, it's the Rams. I, as much as I want to see Baltimore win, I got to go to the Rams.
19: Is it a clean sweep?
2: Well, Nick Frazier and I have the same Super Bowl.
19: Okay.
2: The Ravens and Rams is a clean sweep. It's so boring and so anticlimactic, but it's so hard to pick against them based on how that roster is constructed right now.
19: I really wanted to try and find an upset, but it's just, if they're the one seed and they get the bye and they have to win three games at home to win the Super Bowl, I'm not picking against them.
1: Now, I really wanted a Bob Does Sports Super Bowl with Sam Darnold and Josh Allen because they did that little
19: Video. Yeah.
1: That would have been fantastic, but it's not in the cards.
19: All right, so we all have the Rams winning the Super Bowl. Not really a surprise there. I have them beating the Bills. You guys have them beating the Ravens. We will check back on these later in the year, see how close we ended up. Last year, again, me and Nick did these, and all four of the teams we picked to make the Super Bowl missed the playoffs completely. So,
1: the gummy comment is encouraged by some of the listeners. Remember last year, the lady goes, "Who's that guy? Is he eating gummies? So I'm gonna stop eating them before 6:30. I don't take them." So sorry. Yeah.
2: You know who else eats gummies? Sean McVay.
1: Does he?
19: Yeah. Did you see the LSU thing? Yeah. I feel like I'm on a gummy right now.
1: I guess that makes sense if we're talking about the Rams. Yeah, gummies, well, might as well.
19: Trevor on the text line says, I was just about to say, has there ever been a more predictable Super Bowl winner this far out barring injuries? I mean, you look back at like the 07 Patriots with Randy Moss and everything, the team that almost went 19-0. I think that team, again, I'd have to remember back 20 years, but I feel like that team was viewed as a heavy, heavy favorite to win the Super Bowl that year. But at least in recent memory, I can't remember a team being this heavily predicted to win the Super Bowl. We'll see. We could be wrong. With injuries, maybe the Rams don't click. You know, Barry Trotz made the comment after all the signings a few years ago that this isn't fantasy hockey. They've actually got to go out and play together, but I feel pretty good about having the MVP on one side and the Defensive Player of the Year on the other. And, oh, you just add Aaron Donald and Puka Nacua and Trent McDuffie and Devontae Adams and all these players. I feel pretty good about the Rams.
1: Even coaches, Cliff Kingsbury is on the roster. I mean, on their coaching staff. So it makes you wonder. And like, the only issue I have with the Rams offensively is Puka Nacua. Like, if there is some repercussions, if he gets off to a slow start.
19: Yeah.
1: I get they have Devontae Adams. Don't get me wrong. He's a different type of player.
19: But Puka's the playmaker.
1: Yeah.
19: Yeah.
1: He is definitely the Batman as Devontae Adams is the Robin.
19: At this point in their careers, yes. And it's, you don't know. Puka's had a lot going on in his life, most of his own doing. And if you never know how that affects somebody heading into the season. So we will see.
1: And but a healthy running back room, too.
19: Yeah, Kyron Williams, Blake Corum, like that. It's a loaded roster. But, you know, I kind of expected we all might have the Rams winning the Super Bowl. And I'm hoping not, because I'd love to see more parity. I'd love to see this be less of a predictable season than I think a lot of us are thinking. But you never know until they put the ball down and go play.
1: Yeah, and on paper, too, like looking at, you know, the path that the Rams have, in my opinion, it's Chicago, that's cold. Soldier Field, that's cold. You go to Seattle, that'll probably be a little bit chilly. So it makes you wonder, can they get through the elements of the game of football in the cold weather? Because they did struggle last year. I mean, let's not forget, in
19: right.
1: the playoffs.
19: Yep.
1: It was a very cold, chilling type game for them.
19: I think that's why it's important that the Rams are the one seed. If they're not the one seed, and because if you're not the one seed, there's a decent chance that Seattle wins that division and you have to go on the road in the playoffs. So you're right. If you have to go to Chicago, to Seattle, that could change the math here on how they get there. But as of now, we've all got the LA Rams as your Super Bowl champions. 615-737-1025 is the phone number. We will take your thoughts on our phone lines, driven by WilsonCountyHyundai.com, and wrap up our number two. Jake Lyman, Nick Frazier, Connor Newt, next man up, 1025 The Game.
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28: Today, we got close, but close doesn't cut it. 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
19: Next Man Up, 102.5 The Game, Jake Lyman, Nick Frazier, Connor Newt with you, wrapping up the second hour. Coming up at 11 a.m., we've got to talk about this LSU situation and everything that's gone into it. Because, again, we are 4 days away from them putting the ball down in Death Valley and playing against Clemson. And as of now, they will have former NFL players on their roster. So we'll get into that in a second. But reacting to our Super Bowl predictions, we all have the Rams winning. And, you know, yes, it's predictable. They're the heavy favorite. And most years, I don't like to go with the heavy favorite because how many times throughout the NFL season does somebody just emerge out of nowhere? Like last year, would anybody have picked the Seahawks in week one to win the Super Bowl?
1: Nah.
19: Probably not. This just feels different. And who knows? We could be completely wrong, but it does feel different that the Rams are just a cut above everybody else this year. I have the Bills finally making it to Super Bowl. You guys have the Ravens finally making it to a Super Bowl. Even if they lose, it would be fun to be able to see those two quarterbacks who have gotten so close at different times finally break through and get to play in the big game.
1: Yeah, I mean, Lamar Jackson has just been one of those electric players that you see week in and week out, never really been the promising quarterback throughout the postseason if they do have a good run. And again, being the number one overall seed in the AFC, it all runs through Baltimore, which I think is a huge plus when going down and making those predictions.
19: Yeah, and we talked about it for, 8 years straight when the Chiefs were maybe it wasn't eight. It was, 2019 all the way to last year was the first time that the AFC Championship didn't include the Chiefs, and only once did it not happen in Arrowhead. It is such an advantage to be able to play those games at home. And so that's why I had the Bills winning. I had Bills Broncos in the AFC Championship game. Broncos defense, really, really good. And we saw last year that Bo Nix can do enough to keep up with a high-powered offense. But I do think that game being played in Buffalo can do a lot for that team. So we'll see how it all works out. New York Doug has texted in and has said, blasphemy, Jackson Dart will lead the Giants to the playoffs.
1: There's going to be some growing pains with that offense. I know Malik Nabers coming back. He had the little knee scope earlier this spring. I've from reading online, healthy for the most part. I mean, I don't know. I really don't know what to expect with John Harbaugh. It's just, it's New York. I'm sorry. New York always has that issue with their roster. If it's Cam Scataboo, if it's Jackson Dart, whoever, they just have an issue with it.
19: They could be good this year.
1: It's like possible.
19: I think that's one where I went through and I looked at my standings and said, you know what? I think the Giants could be better than I predicted them to. I think there were a lot of 50-50 games that I just leaned the other way. But I'm with you that you kind of got to see it to believe it with a lot of the players that they have. Jackson Dart, his first full year as the starter. Is he going to emerge as a franchise quarterback? We're having the same conversation here with Cam Ward. Cam Scataboo coming off a pretty gruesome injury. Is he going to be the same guy? Malik Nabers coming off a gruesome injury. Is he going to be the same guy? And they've got a lot of good pieces on defense, right? That front seven, you've got top five picks out the yin-yang. But I do think that they're in a you-need-to-see-it-to-believe-it kind of mode. Would it stun me if they were in the playoff conversation and finish with 8-9 wins somewhere in there? Absolutely not. But I think for right now, I'm going to lean that they're going to be bottom half of the league again. I just don't know if I believe that all of those ifs are going to come to fruition.
1: Yeah, I think, like you mentioned with the Titans, I think they fall in that same category of, like, maximum wins could be around 7. For them, in my opinion. I'll speak for myself on that, but minimum wins, I would say 4-5. I think 4-13, 5-12, 6-11, around that ballpark of a number. I'd say it's a productive year for a guy like John Harbaugh in year one.
19: Yeah, I think the Giants and Titans are in similar situations. Second year quarterback, do have some young talent that you want to see take a step forward. I would say the Giants probably have a more talented roster than the Titans. I'd have to look up and down. I don't actually know exactly who they have on the offensive line and all that stuff. But I would say, just based off what I know, I think the Giants are slightly more talented than the Titans. If they're able to get everything to click, I do think that there is a reason to believe they could be playoff adjacent. Right, like if Jackson Dart does take a big step forward and Malik Nabers is healthy, that offense could be a whole lot more explosive than we originally thought. But again, I with the Titans, with the Giants, it's like, do you believe that everything's going to click for those teams based on what we've seen the last few years? I'm going to lean no as of right now.
1: Yeah, you mentioned the Giants' offensive line. I would say they definitely stack up a little bit better than the Titans. Andrew Thomas at left tackle, John Runyon.
19: Yeah, Thomas is really good. John Michael Schmitz at center.
1: Yeah, Francis Maui-Noah.
19: Right.
1: Yeah.
19: Yeah.
1: Had him at right guard, and then Jermaine Illuminor at right tackle.
19: So, yeah.
1: Yeah, it seems like he had a little more promise there.
19: Yeah, I would say I think the Giants are more talented. Even though I had the Titans with one more win, I think that's more of a scheduling thing of Titans play in the AFC South, Giants play in the NFC North or NFC East, excuse me. But I think both those teams Would it shock me if they're better than everyone is expecting? No. But I'm going to expect that they're going to be kind of 5 to 7 wins, somewhere in that range.
1: You know, looking at the Giants, for me, I think if they have a really good running back, and I'm not saying Cam Scottable is over the top fantastic, but like, he's serviceable. Now having Najee Harris on that running back room depth chart, he's what, running back 2 or 3?
19: Do they still have Tyrone Tracy there?
1: They do. Yeah, so I feel like that would be, you know, they'd switch interchangeably with that running back 2 spot. So you got to have a solidified running back. And I think if you don't have that with a John Harbaugh offense, you're going to struggle. I know they have Patrick Ricard, brought him in from Baltimore. That was one of those little reoccurring players, along with Isaiah Likely. Very, very hopeful for him to have a good season this year, but I just can't get on board with them, you know, making the playoffs. You know?
19: Yeah, I do look and say the linebacking group is really good. You got Abdul Carter, Arvell Reese, Brian Burns rushing the passer. You got Tremaine Edmonds in the middle, who was somebody I know that the Titans valued. Javon Holland in the secondary. But outside of that, there are some holes at corner. I know they wanted to bring back Cordell Flott, who we've been worried about. He was somebody that they thought was going to start for them this year. The wide receiver room is thin beyond Malik Nabers. I mean, Odell Beckham Jr. just made your roster. I do think that they're going to be fine. I don't think they're going to be somebody that you can push over, but again, I don't know if I believe they're going to be a playoff team this year.
1: They're the New York Football Giants.
19: Yeah.
1: Whatever.
19: 615-737-1025 is the phone number. We will get back into the Titans later on in the show. Mike Borgonzi is going to speak to the media after cutdown day, so we'll keep an eye on that, let you know if anything notable comes out of that conversation. But I did want to talk about LSU. Yesterday, reports came out that the SEC is exploring basically every avenue they have to keep NFL players from playing at LSU this year, including possibly expelling LSU from the conference. We will talk about it coming up next. Jake Lyman, Nick Frazier, Connor Newt, next man up, 1025 The Game.
4: 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We've got that.
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19: Final hour on this Tuesday, Next Man Up, 102.5 The Game. Jake Lyman, Nick Frazier, Connor Newt, broadcasting from the Busy Bee Plumbing, Heating, and Air Conditioning Game Nashville Studios, home of the $99 yearly Beehive membership, where the buzz is always about great service. Lots of NFL talk throughout the show today. We will get back to it. Mike Borgonzi scheduled to speak to the media coming up here shortly, if not right now. So we will get you updates if anything notable comes out of that. But I did want to get into the story yesterday. Ross Dellinger of Yahoo Sports put this out. The quote at the top of the article is, "The legal feud between the SEC and LSU may soon escalate to historic levels. High-ranking SEC university executives are exploring legal and internal avenues intended to address the school's plans to add former professional athletes to its rosters, including extreme measures such as boycotting competition against the Tigers, sanctioning the school with probation, or even expulsion from the league."
1: Wow. I mean, to me, and I mentioned this to Brandon Bigsby over the weekend, like, this is Greg Sankey at his most vulnerable point in his entire tenure with the SEC as a commissioner. You look at the NCAA, there is no really power they have over anybody. Greg Sankey has been doing his hardest and best to try to, you know, temper all the surrounding conversations. I think with this, there's no reason to ban a team. Like, you can't. You lose your revenue. That probably brings down the GPA a little bit. I mean,
19: at LSU?
1: Well, I'm just saying. There's an average.
19: Intro to colors.
2: Yeah. Online class.
1: I'm just saying that there's factors that go into this minus, you know, just a football program. You know what I'm saying?
19: Well, the quote when they were asked for comment was, "There are plenty of schools who would be happy to take their place." And I think they're bluffing. I think they are. I think this is, we saw it with the Sorsby saga. Right? The Big 12 flexed its muscles and basically said, if you play Brendan Sorsby, we are going to make your life hell. Whether that's fines, maybe kicking you out of the league, no one's going to play you, and eventually Texas Tech backed down. Now, I think LSU is going to stand its ground a little bit longer than Texas Tech did. I think I saw Thursday is the day that the court is going to make its decision on whether the SEC is enjoined in this temporary restraining order. So the SEC tried to make that rule to ban pro players, right? We talked about it last week of half of the schools or the sports athletic operating budget. Can't talk. half the school's operating budget would be taken as a fine. The coach would be suspended for half the season, all that. And the court has ruled that right now that's violating the court order by stopping these players from playing. I think Thursday is when we get the final decision. But if the SEC member schools say, fine, you can play them, but guess what? We're going to kick you out of the league if you do it. They're going to all ends to try and get

0: college football playoff, we consider that with LSU playing Daquan Wright and Xavier Harrison. There's another guy that they've got. So
1: I know Jack Pyburn is no longer available because I think the Chiefs picked him up through waiver.
0: Yeah, I think so. Yeah. So he's not there. There was a third guy that that Lane Kiffin was talking about that has already practiced with the team. We're getting down to it. Again, we're 4 days away. I think the SEC is trying to explore all options to try and keep these guys from taking the field on Saturday night in Baton Rouge. I don't know if they're going to be able to, but it is crazy to see stuff like this even be suggested of kicking LSU out of the league. Who LSU, one of the biggest brands in the SEC across all sports. You may not like their head coaches in all sports, Mulkey and Will Wade and Jay Johnson and Lane Kiffin, but they are a brand and people watch. For the SEC to threaten this, it tells you that they really, really don't want to deal with the aftermath of NFL players possibly finding their way onto college rosters.
1: Yeah, because, we talk about opening Pandora's box with the NIL. If this happens, this opens up another version of Pandora's box, and you're going to be left with dysfunction. I mean, right. You already have enough dysfunction. You're going to be left with more, and you're probably going to see more college coaches either retire or make the jump to another league like the NFL as an assistant or something along those lines. Cliff Kingsbury, prime example, was in the college ranks, had enough of it, went to the professional level, became an assistant for the Rams, and said, hey, and obviously he was with the Cardinals, don't get me wrong,
0: yeah,
1: but said, hey, I'm done with all this dysfunction. Let me go to the NFL and figure things out.
0: Yeah, we've seen it with a lot of coaches. I mean, it was Chip Kelly left a head coaching job to go be an offensive coordinator because he just didn't want to deal with all of the extracurriculars that go on with college sports. And I think you're right of this is, it's setting a precedent that and it's not a good one. I understand the eligibility part of it is over after this year, right? These are the 2022s who didn't get the COVID year, but they also didn't get the 5-5 year. So they've been suing for that extra year back. I understand the eligibility part of it is over after this year. But doesn't this set the precedent that if you leave school to go into the draft with eligibility and don't like where you're drafted or don't like how much money you're making, that you can come back, you'd still have the eligibility, but if you set the precedent that you can go try out for an NFL team, it's not working out, don't think I'm going to make the 53. All right, I guess I'm going to go back to Alabama and I'm going to play my fourth year. Like, that's the dangerous precedent that you're setting here.
1: And if you have to do that, or if you want to do that, make sure it's in a contract somewhere with the NFL. Like, obviously, Roger Goodell has put his foot down saying, look, if you do this, you're not welcome in our league.
0: Well, they can't be drafted again.
1: Right.
0: Right?
1: That's what I'm
0: so
1: saying.
0: That's,
1: yeah.
0: That is one part of it of, like, Daquan Wright, I believe the NFL said, if you go back to college, you've already been through the draft process. Let's say you go and win the Mackey Award this year. You're not eligible to go back into the draft.
1: Yeah. You're, I assume, a UFA at that point.
0: You'd be a UDFA.
1: UDFA,
0: yeah.
1: Excuse me. Yeah.
0: I guess you would be a UFA, right?
1: Yeah,
0: like, you're not being drafted anymore. So, yeah, there's a lot that's going to go into this. You hope that the last-ditch efforts here can get this to just go away. But it's getting closer.
1: I mean, you have to look at it from the standpoint of, like, if they were to experiment with preseason football and being drafted, you now have to include some form of, like, a contract with that team of, like, hey, do you own the rights to them, or do you have, like, a certain limitation to the rights? You know what I mean?
0: Yeah.
1: I don't know.
0: It's a mess. It's a mess because it's supposed to be, once you declare for the draft and you don't do the proper way of withdrawing from the draft, you are ineligible.
1: Because I could see NFL franchises say, hey, we're going to own the rights to this guy for the season of college football.
0: Right.
1: And if we like this guy, we're going to use it as a draft capital. We're going to use it as a bargaining tactic.
0: Yeah, like
1: I don't
0: a
1: know.
0: Prospect.
1: Yeah.
0: Like you mentioned this before with like baseball,
1: yeah.
0: And hockey does it too. It's like, do you just basically turn college football into your minor leagues? Like, all right, we drafted this guy at 18. He's going to go play 2 years at Ohio State, and then we'll call him up when he's ready to play at the NFL level.
1: My other thing to this about Greg Sankey with the SEC, and I know the breakaway league conversation has been brought up a few times throughout the summer, but it makes me wonder, and again, conspiracy theory hat if that is the case, there's probably been conversations behind closed doors about, let's see if we can get through this next wave of college football playoff. Let's see if we can get through some of these, you know, little jump loopholes or whatever, jump through the hoops. If we can get through these certain, let's say, building block situations, then we can do a breakaway league. And I think that's why Sankey might be a little bit upset in this case. Obviously, this is not what the NFL or college football wants, but if there is a breakaway league, then you can kind of formulate it to be more of a minor league.
0: Well, and even before I think you get to that step of a possible breakaway

0: League, I think they're going to continue to use all of this as, look at what's happening. We need congressional help.
1: Yeah.
0: We need somebody to give us our big stick to go enforce our rules, because right now we're empty-handed, and it's like, we can tell you to stop, but if a friendly judge is just going to overturn everything we say, what are we supposed to do? I think a lot of this, obviously the SEC and the NCAA don't want this to happen,
1: right?
0: But I think you look at it and say, here's why we need congressional help to be able to enforce our own rules.
1: And I know there's limitations to all that, because like we've talked about before, with government helping out in situations like this for football, it takes a while for votes to go through. And yeah, I know the Saving the College Sports Act is also on the table. That's taking a little bit of time.
0: I believe it's next week they can vote on that again.
1: Yeah, so we'll see how that plays out. And if it does benefit for college athletics, then great. If not, oh well.
0: 615-737-1025 is our phone number. 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The next segment, I want to be known, I'm not defending LSU, okay, but I do have one question about this whole saga and why the SEC has not acted this way before. And we can get into this coming up next. 615-737-1025 is the phone number. Jake Lyman, Nick Frazier, Connor Newt, next man up. 1025 The Game.
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0: Nick Frazier, Connor Newt with you. College football is underway. Week zero over the weekend. Week one coming up 2 days. We get games on Thursday, Friday, Saturday, Sunday, Monday. Going to be a fun weekend. But hanging over all of this is the issue going on right now, mainly at LSU. It's not just LSU that has explored these avenues of bringing former NFL players, but they are the one at the center of it. And yesterday, Ross Dellinger of Yahoo Sports reported that, again, high-ranking SEC university executives are exploring legal and internal avenues to address LSU's plans to add former professional athletes, including boycotting competition, sanctioning the school, or possible expulsion from the league. I think it is good that the SEC is standing firm on this. It is something that is only bad for the sport, all of college sports. I do have to ask the question, though. Last winter, you had a former pro athlete playing on Alabama's team under one of these injunctions, temporary restraining orders. Charles Bediako played games for Alabama. I do have to ask, where was the threat to expel Alabama from the conference when they were actually doing it? It wasn't just a threat. It wasn't just something they were planning on doing. Charles Bediako played games for Alabama and Nate Oates last year. And I know the SEC condemned it and they came out against it, but where were the threats to boot Alabama out of the league? I feel like they waited too long to stand firm on this, and now you're 4 days away from NFL players playing on LSU's team, and it's like you could have gotten out ahead of this and tried to dispel anyone from ever trying this again last year, and now you're 4 days away from Daquan Wright suiting up again, and I don't know if there's going to be a way to stop it.
1: Yeah, it seems like the jail cell doors, the bars are starting to bend a little bit and allowing things to go through. I mean, it makes no sense. And to the point about Bediako there, I think it was so just fresh on the situation that the SEC probably didn't think too much about it. Obviously, they made their stance, don't get me wrong, but I don't think they thought it would get to this point of LSU with all these NFL players trying to come back to college. But it has definitely taken a toll on college landscape in general. And you mentioned Bediako, looking at his, I guess, career after Alabama, now is in New Zealand playing with the Breakers. So
0: wow.
1: I have a
0: Brisbane?
1: No, not Brisbane. New Zealand. Auckland. New
0: oh,
1: Zealand.
0: The Auckland. Yeah. Okay, the Auckland Breakers.
1: Yeah. New Zealand, Auckland Breakers.
0: Oh, right. Brisbane's in Australia.
1: Yeah. It's okay. No. Hey, Brisbane, one of the best places to live.
0: You're my NRL Australia expert.
1: It's
0: so
1: okay. Hey, look, the Brisbane Broncos will be back next year. They literally went from first to worst. So I'm not happy about it.
2: How are our boys doing?
0: Yeah, how are the
1: Manly Seagulls, I believe they're in the top eight. They're going to make the playoffs.
0: Go see.
2: There we go. Yeah. We'll have to get some plane tickets going.
0: Get to Manly.
2: Get down there.
0: Yeah.
1: You guys,
0: yeah.
1: I'm telling you, you'll love it. You won't regret it.
0: We'll get some American football out in Australia next week, too.
1: That's right. Rams and 49ers.
0: 49ers. Yeah.
2: Great.
0: I talked about it with Connor yesterday. Did you see the travel plans for both the teams?
1: No.
0: The 49ers are going down early. Like, I think they honestly might already be there or getting ready to go there.
1: Gotta go scout the nearest substation.
0: Well, yeah. do you have a field next to an electrical substation that we could use? So the 49ers are departing the Bay Area tomorrow.
1: Oh.
0: So they are leaving a week early, designed to help players acclimate to the 17-hour time difference, yeah. Right? The Rams, at least I saw this, the Rams are planning on going down the day before and just going and saying, you know what? We're going to go, we're going to play the game, and we're going to fly back that night. And they're going to spend like 24 hours in Australia and play the football game and go back. I'm interested to see how it ends up turning out.
1: Dumb question. I assume Aaron Donald is traveling with the team for week one?
0: Let's see. Well, I guess McVay said he's keeping the team's exact plans under wraps. There was reports about them going it's been reported they plan to land the morning before kickoff. So that was the plan, but McVay has said, I haven't told the team yet, so I'm not going to tell the media yet either. So we will see. I would guess Aaron Donald is not going to play week one, but maybe not. Connor, looks like there's some pretty big breaking news.
2: For us, I can't share it on the air.
0: Oh, okay. Oh.
1: Gotcha.
0: I see that now. Yeah. Anyway, back to the LSU thing. I do hope that Thursday ends up being the end of all of this. I know there's a few state injunctions that are still allowing these pro players to come back, but I would think if they can get this one overturned where the SEC is actually able to enforce its own rules and isn't enjoined by this TRO, that's going to stop things. Because as long as the conferences, again, LSU did vote for this before abstaining the next day. They decided later on that they were like, we're going to abstain from voting on whether we're going to punish our schools for playing pro players. But if the conferences can enforce those rules, which again, voted on by the members, this isn't Greg Sankey coming down and saying his tyrannical rule, there will be no pro players. The schools are voting on this and saying they don't want it. I feel like they should be able to enforce those rules regardless of the temporary restraining order that Daquan Wright and some of these other players have.
1: I agree. I think conference by conference have more of a say over the air quotes governing body of the NCAA. The SEC, to me, I feel like runs all of college football, in my opinion. That's just, again, my opinion. They understand how things work professionally. I give more pat on the back to Greg Sankey. But again, to the point you're making, yeah, I think LSU is just basically playing the fence here. They're making sure that they don't step on anybody's toes, but see if they can kind of get away with it at the same time.
0: Yeah, the LSU, I said it last week when all of this started happening, they have no problem being the villain. Did you see, I hope this was real and not AI, because you just can never see. I saw that there was on the athletics building, there was like a little poster at LSU. To reach success, sometimes you have to be the villain in someone else's story or something like that. Like, LSU is leaning in to just being the villain of college sports, and that's why they don't care about this. Because again, everybody's just going to say, oh, it's just Lane being Lane. This isn't Dan Lanning or, Ryan Day said he would do it.
1: So entertain the idea.
0: Right. So, I mean, there are a lot of coaches who will stand up against this and then go the other way. I think I just saw Steve Sarkisian said it's morally wrong to do this, and now they have a former Browns tackle who's practicing with them. So
1: it's interesting because after watching that Lane Kiffin doc on ESPN+, Sarkisian and Kiffin were like brothers in some sense on these offenses.
0: Yeah,
1: with USC, Alabama, like, and you have one guy talking out of his mouth, the other one you have playing by the rule book. It's just crazy to see the complete opposites of both those guys.
0: Yeah, I hope that this ends up just getting washed out at some point. Like, it was the same conversation we had with Sorsby of common sense needs to win out at some point. It feels like we're running out of time.
1: Well, I think for common sense in this case, yes, you're right. But I think because LSU has invested so much in the conversation, not just with football, but you also have basketball, men's and women's, especially Kim Mulkey. You have Will Wade over there now that's kind of entertaining this idea. So it just makes you wonder, is LSU going to be the focal conversation of the entire landscape of sports, not just college football?
0: Yeah, I mean, Will Wade, we've talked about it before. He needs this restraining order to go through, because if those rules are enforced, he's not going to be able to field a basketball team, at least as of right now, because like half his roster is former pro players.
1: Yeah. If he doesn't have the pro players on the roster, he has what, two players, right? Something like that?
0: Four, I think. Okay. Let me look. LSU men's basketball.
1: That's Church League basketball at its finest.
0: Yeah, I mean, they have to add like a manager if they want to practice 5-on-5.
1: What about that guy that was with them at McNeese State? The guy had
0: Amir Khan.
1: Yeah, Amir Khan.
0: Yeah, let him run the one.
1: Yeah.
0: Yes, they still only have four players listed on their roster. They have five coaches, four players.
1: Wow.
0: And then a bunch of support staff, obviously. But, yeah, they have Divine Ugachukwu, Abdi Bashir Jr., Austin Nunez, and Mohamed Diabate, not the one who was just on the Titans roster.
1: Right. Kentucky legend.
0: Sucked. We'll see how it all works out for LSU. Football, basketball, they have a lot riding on being able to play former pros at the college level.
1: Side comment real fast.
0: Yeah.
1: Have you seen the, Twitter account where all the equipment staff, they meet up when all these teams play each other in, like, conference play?
0: Yeah.
1: And they do their own
0: manager games? Yeah.
1: I'm all about that.
0: Yeah. I've never gone out and watched it, but I have heard of, like, people doing that the night before these conference games. Apparently, it gets really heated. It's like these are usually former high school basketball players that it's like weren't good enough to go D1, maybe could have gone D2 or D3, but decided to just go to a bigger school and be a manager. And so these are good players. Like, it's high-level basketball that's being played.
1: I'm just waiting for the day it gets broadcasted. You know me.
0: There we go.
1: I told you about my baseball thing with, we'll leave that for another time.
0: Maybe we need to work on that. Can 102.5 The Game be the exclusive home of the manager games?
1: I'm all about it. Give me the most obscure sport with players. Give it to me every day of the week. Not pillow fighting, though. Can't do that.
0: Yeah.
2: That's my thing. Stay away.
0: 615-737-1025 is the phone number. We got 30 minutes left on the show. We'll get back into the Titans here. Mike Borgonzi about to speak. Again, we'll let you know if he says anything. Can't air it, but we will give you updates as they come in. Jake Lyman, Nick Frazier, Connor Newt, next man up here on 102.5 The Game.
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4: I'm Fox 17 meteorologist Greg Bobis. Our forecast a lot like yesterday, starting off in the 70s and aiming for the upper 90s later on this afternoon. With the heat and humidity combined together, the feels-like temperatures will be up near 103 to 105 under a mainly sunny sky.
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0: Next man up, 102.5 The Game. Jake Lyman, Nick Frazier, Connor Newt with you. Talk some college football. The SEC and LSU going to war
14: overplaying former professional players. We should get a resolution in the next couple of days, and need a resolution because we are just 4 days away from the first full college football Saturday. Let's get back into the NFL here. Mike Borgonzi about to speak at the podium. We'll give you updates if there's anything notable that he says. I did want to bring this up quickly. Did you see, Connor and I talked about this, Tua commenting on his own post?
1: No, you guys talking about
14: the break. He forgot to switch his burner. Tua posted for the A and commented on his own post, "We're so proud of you. You got this."
1: Bless his heart, man. Like, I don't like making fun of people that may have some, you know, issues from, you know, playing careers, but I think there's a little something to that,
14: yeah,
1: to be fair.
14: And I think there's so much negativity going on around Tua. Like, we went through some of the tweets that Falcons fans had after his preseason debut of, like, first and 10 feels like first and 35 with this guy playing quarterback. Like, it's not been good, and I think that Michael Penix, as long as he's healthy, is going to be the starter. I mean, I feel for him. I'm sure it's not an easy situation to be in from where he was even 3 years ago to where he is now, but always make sure you switch the accounts.
1: I will say, too, to Tua's defense, you know, all these big, I'd say, players, they have their own brand. They probably have, like, an agent or someone that they hire to run their social accounts. They may have one or two different accounts on their phone. I'm not saying it was Tua that did it. Maybe it was. I don't know. But maybe he had a representative that had a different account. Like, I don't know what sports group he's with.
14: Yeah, I don't know. Like, there's a chance maybe one of his family members has access to his account and wasn't switched over. Like,
1: sure.
14: There are explanations for this, but it is always funny when people get caught on their burners, like when KD got caught on his is obviously the most famous one. So there are legitimate explanations for it, but it is just funny to see the comment from Tua Man, "We're so proud of you. We love you."
1: Now he's going to have to be answering questions about that at the press conference.
14: I know.
1: Instead of
14: just another distraction, which you don't need when you're already locked in a quarterback competition. For the Titans, they are down to 53 once again. Made some shuffles at the back end of the roster. And you can tell, not particularly which teams are good and which teams are bad from waiver claims, but you can kind of tell which teams have more depth and are making tougher decisions at the end of camp based on what the waiver claims looked like yesterday. So for the Titans, none of their players they cut were claimed. No one else around the NFL felt like the Titans were cutting an NFL roster-worthy player. The Titans cut five of their own guys because they felt there were five other guys out there who were better. So clearly still work to do on this roster. The Dolphins, I saw it was the same thing. They claimed seven guys and none of their players got claimed. Doesn't mean that the team is bad. It's obviously more about the top end talent than it is the last 5 to 10 guys on your roster. But I think it does show you that the Titans are still trying to cycle through and find guys who can fill in on special teams and be there as safety blankets for the inevitable injuries that are going to come throughout the season.
1: Yeah, and I think for the Titans case, when kind of trying to get things going for them with their roster, I think, you know, letting go a few of those players that didn't really fit their standards was just good to shape the current players on that roster. I mean, that's what, you know, the preseason's really for. But, you know, there are a few question marks on the Titans 53 that, you know, probably, like, talk about the safeties, for example. You have bodies there just to help facilitate and get all these starters ready to rock and roll. I think that's what you're really looking at from a wide-angle lens. Now, if you really zoom it in, yeah, I think this is a roster that probably didn't get much better after roster cuts, in my opinion. I mean, you kind of already knew what you had, wouldn't you say?
14: Yeah, I mean, I think you added some special teams pieces. Like, we talked about the Owen Papo, the linebacker you brought in. He was, I believe I saw that he led the Cardinals in special teams tackles over the last two seasons. So that's a guy that you bring in and is probably an upgrade over Diabate for what you're actually going to ask him to do on the season. But again, we're talking about guys 49 through 53 on the roster. That's not going to determine whether this team is good or bad this season. That's going to be determined by Cam Ward and J.C. Latham and Carnell Tate and Jeffrey Simmons and all those guys at the top. But I do think that the Titans have shored up some areas of concern further down the roster. We were concerned about the depth in the secondary. Well, you bring in a veteran like Terrell Burgess, who is probably a little more reliable than Jarek Reed would have been.
1: Right.
14: You bring in, James Hudson, the tackle, who is probably more reliable than what Austin Deculus would have been. So you're shoring up some of the depth on this roster that was necessary. But again, the moves made in the last 2 days aren't going to determine whether this team is a 3-win team or an 8-win team. That's going to be determined by the key guys that you have at the top.
1: Right. In one position group, and we talked about defense earlier on in the show, but definitely for the running back room, and I will pat myself on the back here, Julius Chestnut would be the first three-man roster.
14: You did. You were the first on the Chestnut train. You said he was going to be running back too, which I think is a little bit...
1: I'm still on that train. I get Tajay Spears as RB2 in this case, but I just found it kind of telling that, you know, Julius Chestnut, I know it's not a depth chart that was released at all, but the way Jim White has put it on his 53-man roster that he wrote it out, Julius Chestnut is RB3 in that room, so which I like to hear. At the same time, we're talking efficiency and running the football. Still Julius Chestnut, number two.
14: Well, I think Julius Chestnut had one of the... like best camps you could have had for a guy at the back end of the roster who has consistently been, sorry, Julius, we're going to cut you, but you're going to end up on the practice squad. He ran the ball well when he was given his opportunities, and he proved himself to be a very, very productive special teams player that Bones Fossil said might be one of the best special teamers that he's had in his career, who does everything. That's how you make the roster. That's why I was surprised about Bryce Oliver not making the team. And Mike Borgonzi actually did just comment on that. He said to expect Micah Robinson, Melvin Smith, who they just signed or they claimed off waivers from the Chiefs, and Alec Iamanner to possibly fill in at Gunner. So we've been wondering, with Iamanner being further down the depth chart, needing to play a role on special teams, it looks like he's going to get a chance to possibly be the Gunner or one of the Gunners for the Titans this year.
1: Good for him. I think that's a great way to evolve the, I would say, repertoire of your game, because I think there are a lot of guys that try to make rosters. And again, I get Alec Iamanner has been on this team already. This is going to be year two for him. But I think to establish a foundation with special teams is vital, because it gives you a better, I guess, grasp of the game in general at the professional level. I know he was really good at Stanford, getting those high balls, all the above. But again, having more on your plate, I think, keeps you well in tune with the game and not just having to hone in on just one specific position group.
14: Yeah, and I mean, talking about players who had good camps, Alec Iamanner had a really good camp. And I think Chim Dike was solid too, but heading into training camp, I didn't really know what to expect from Alec Iamanner. Not that he wasn't going to make the team. He was always a lock to make the team. But I think he has shown more flashes than I expected him to, and I think there's a decent chance possibly he starts to take away from Calvin Ridley's snaps as the season goes along. Calvin Ridley, Connor, correct me if I'm wrong, Calvin Ridley was quiet for the last like 2 or 3 weeks of training camp.
2: Yeah, nothing really like, doing for him.
14: I remember early in training camp noticing him a little bit, but thinking back to like the joint practice with the Bears and the practices the week before, I can't really think of many moments where it's like, oh man, what a play by Calvin Ridley, or man, they're really getting Ridley involved. It wouldn't shock me if Alec Iamanner starts to cut into his reps as the season goes along.
2: Well, some of that is you have guys around that wide receiver position that were making big plays in practice. Like Alec Iamanner, we talk about, I really had a good preseason camp, in my opinion. Obviously, Carnell Tate is going to get a lot of the attention. The safety blanket of Wandale Robinson across the middle or in short down and distance plays comes into factor as well. Chib DK too. But you're right. I mean, Calvin Ridley really didn't really do anything for me in the preseason. So, look, I don't think they're going to move on from him this season. But I could see where he starts slipping down that depth chart a little bit.
14: Yeah, I mean, I don't necessarily think that week one, it's like Calvin Ridley is going to be on the bench a lot. And that just because he wasn't doing much in training camp doesn't mean Calvin Ridley's not going to be productive this year. I still think he has a chance to rebound from a tough year last year, obviously the drops and then the injuries. But just reading the tea leaves of what we've seen and who's been getting the ball more, I do wonder if Alec Iamanner ends up being in higher favor of Brian Daboll and Cam Ward as the season goes along.
1: Yeah, I hope that is the case, because when you have young talent like that that is slowly evolving into being a better wide receiver than a vet you already have, that's exactly what you need. Kind of back to my point earlier about being able to go to the draft and not go to free agency.
14: Yeah.
1: That's what you need in this next wave of this franchise. You just have to. And I think for Alec Iamanner's sake, getting that extra meat on his bone in the offseason, being able to understand the difference of high-pointing the football from college to the NFL, I think it's really translated well for him. It just has.
14: And similarly, we talk about Fernando Carmona, like taking that job from a veteran in Cordell Volson. That's what you want to see. it would be great to see Elikai Manor or even Chindike. Whoever takes those reps, you'd like to see them develop into a strong wide receiver three for you. If either of those guys can be a starting caliber wide receiver where you can count on them for 500 yards a season, that's a win in the fourth round.
1: Yeah.
14: So we'll see. This is a big year for both of them in their development.
1: Yeah, if you go back and look at those Seattle Seahawks teams, you had Doug Baldwin, Tyler Lockett. They were compensating the big yards from those other wide receivers on the outside,
14: I think,
1: is just what, like you said, what you need. And if they can finally get that in, not only just with a veteran window of wide receivers, but a young group of wide receivers.
14: Yeah.
1: It's huge, massive.
14: Right. I mean, Tate and Robinson are going to be the volume guys. They're going to be the focal points of the passing game. But DK and Iamanner have shown that they can be good complementary pieces, and you'd like to head into the offseason feeling like you've got something offensively in at least one of them. You know DK is going to be a good returner, but you'd like to feel like next year, like, man, we really don't even need to add much at wide receiver because we have Tate, Robinson, and Iamanner as our top three guys.
1: Yeah.
14: Maybe we add some depth, but those three guys are going to be our starters.
1: And I don't want to bring tight ends to it, but I will. A name that was not really mentioned throughout the preseason, there were a few plays thrown to him, Gunnar Helm.
14: Yeah.
1: I think with this offense, and I heard Ian earlier on the Robbie and Rectrode saying, you know, just trying to learn the new verbiage, learn the new playbook for a guy like Cam Ward, same thing for a guy like Gunnar Helm. I think with Brian Daboll, open up the playbook a little bit more.
14: Yeah.
1: And when they do that, I think there is going to be some success at that position as well.
14: 615-737-1025 is the phone number. Training camp is in the books. We have a 53-man roster for the Titans. Mike Borgonzi is speaking at the podium now. We will give you some updates on what he had to say, and we will wrap up the show coming up next. Jake Lyman, Nick Frazier, Connor Newt, next man up. 1025 the game.
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0: Next Man Up 102.5, The Game, Jake Lyman, Nick Frazier, Connor Newt. Wrapping up the show on this Tuesday, Chase and Big Joe are coming up next. Corey Curtis in with us tomorrow at 9 a.m. Excited for it. Should be fun as we gear up for week one of the college football season and get closer a week from tomorrow. The NFL opener, Seahawks and Patriots in Seattle. Mike Borgonzi speaking to the media right now. Not a ton that's really made headlines here. Talked about Will Levis, says he handled himself like a professional, wishes him the best. Did talk about the offensive line. Some of the young guys, says Carmona was exactly what he thought he would be. Did mention Austin Schlotman doing a nice job leading the offensive line, and Pat Coogan has shown some good things behind him. That's a spot that I'm interested in. I don't think Coogan's going to take that job this year. I think you're leaning into having the one thing that Schlotman brings that made sense to bring him in here is knowledge of the system with Dable and Brasillo. Like, that's the reason it made sense to bring him in. I think he gets this year, and you hope that Pat Coogan can maybe supersede him next year.
1: Yeah, for the times that we saw him in the preseason, I thought Coogan had a first, let's say the drive he was in was pretty good, and then when he went back in the second drive or third drive or whatever, you could tell the amount of reps started to wear on him a little bit, and the inexperience showed.
0: Yeah.
1: So, yeah, to your point, I'm with you.
0: Yeah, I think having a more experienced center, which I still think they could have found somebody better. Schlotman has not been a starter in this league. He's been a backup for 8 years, and you're relying on him to be a starter right off the bat this year. I don't know how great I feel about it, but I do think that the experience in the system is the one thing of value that he brings significantly over Pat Coogan. And when you have a young quarterback, having a center that you can rely on, I think, is helpful. So Schlotman, that's his job for now. It's good to see that Carmona has taken that right guard spot, and you hope that he can solidify that for at least a couple of years here, and you don't have to worry about it. But center, I think this is Schlotman's job for this year, and you hope that Pat Coogan can be the answer heading into 2027.
1: Yeah, by like week six or week seven, definitely. I mean, I'm not at practices at all, but if I was at a press conference, I would be asking for a progress report for a guy like Pat Coogan.
0: He said he's done some nice things.
1: Okay.
0: So that was that. I mean, I don't know what else you're going to say about a young player.
1: Sure.
0: But like, I believe the exact quote was, Pat Coogan has shown some good things. There you go.
1: I love that. There you go. I go to Publix sometimes, and I do some good things.
0: Yep. I think
1: And I'm not making fun of it at all. I'm just saying just the verbiage was just
0: It is just funny. It's like you ask all these questions about these guys, and it's like Mike Borgonzi's not going to come out and say, oh, yeah, the center we drafted in the sixth round, yeah, he kind of sucked during training camp.
1: Yeah.
0: And that one might be a miss for us. Like, I do think Coogan has looked fine when I've seen him out there.
1: Yeah.
0: Like I have no issues with Pat Coogan, but I do think, you know, you can't really take too much from these press conferences with Mike Borgonzi.
1: He's just doing laundry at this point.
0: Right, know? Exactly. I'm surprised I haven't seen any quote about Restrepo. I figured that would be like the first question asked because it was a surprising decision to keep him. And then I think it surprised everybody else again that they just cut him the next day. So I am surprised that that didn't lead off the press conference. Again, I'm not watching it, but just I haven't seen any quotes about it.
1: Well, to your point initially at the beginning of the show, you really think, I mean, you said it best of like teams are going after a lot of those players on day one. Day two, they already kind of know who they're going to pick up. So maybe it was strategy for the Titans to cut him day two and then just say, hey, you know, kind of get him through the waiver wire. And if he passes, and bring him back on the practice.
0: Well, right. Like these teams do everything strategically,
1: yeah.
0: Right? If they didn't care whether Xavier Restrepo came back or not, they would have cut him on Sunday. It makes a lot of sense to wait a day because a lot of teams will shuffle their roster yesterday and then they want to solidify it. Now, if somebody comes free that a team really values, I think that they might be willing to make that move. But it's far less likely the second day after cutdown day than the first day after cutdown day. So they clearly value Xavier Restrepo. We'll find out shortly, I think, whether he made it back through waivers. I believe, actually, maybe in the next 10 minutes.
1: Oh, even better. All for that.
0: Maybe not at noon, but it was noon yesterday, I think. So shortly, we should find out if Xavier Restrepo cleared waivers and if the Titans can add him back on the practice squad. I would think he would take the spot of one of the other undrafted guys from this year, Tyron Montgomery or Hank Beatty,
1: mm-hmm.
0: which Both those guys had moments in training camp, but I give me Xavier Restrepo over either of those guys.
1: Yeah, I think there's a lot of, like we talked earlier, the chemistry, the continuity with not only Cam Ward, but just the offense in general being here last year. I think it's just it's a win-win for all parties. I'm curious, not trying to flip the conversation.
0: No, go ahead.
1: I'm curious. You know, one of my guys I liked for the Titans drafting, Jackie Marshall, making the roster. Obviously, had a little bit of some hiccups with some injuries here and there, but
0: yeah,
1: there's some promise there.
0: I mean, I think he was always going to make the roster because he was a draft pick this Correct. Year. Yes, you're right. He was injured, so it's not really fair to say he didn't do much in training camp because he just wasn't out there the entire time. But he didn't do much in training camp. I will say I didn't notice 96 in the backfield very often.
1: I think around week four, week five, we'll get a true evaluation on him if he is healthy by then.
0: Well, and we didn't actually talk about the one big surprise that they waiver claim they made yesterday, they got Nazir Stackhouse, big former Georgia defensive tackle who made the Packers as an undrafted free agent last year, got cut. They had even more depth on this defensive line, so that is 11 guys that they have on the defensive line. I know that's what Robert Saleh likes. He likes to have guys he can rotate in and out, but man, that is a crowded room where you've got a lot of mouths to feed to try and get reps for.
1: But again, they want that rotating cast, so if they want it, then that's fine. But 6'4", 327.
0: Yeah, big boy.
1: Yeah.
0: Yep.
1: We're talking about stopping the run type guy.
0: I mean,
1: so good for him on that
0: point. I think he kind of replaces what Colin Saunders was. They cut Colin Saunders. Saunders not quite as tall as Stackhouse, but big, like imposing interior defensive lineman. I think that's what they're expecting Stackhouse to be. He'll be in on like goal line sets if they need him. But yeah, I was a little bit surprised when I saw the waiver claims come in initially because they didn't include safety or tackle. And obviously they made the veteran signings later on of Burgess and Hudson, but it surprised me a little bit. I was like, man, a linebacker and a defensive tackle, like, are those really the spots that they needed more depth? But again, if there's talented players out there that you value, you go get them. And clearly they thought Stackhouse was somebody that could help them this year.
1: Yeah, I mean, Stackhouse, to me, having a 6'4 stature, you know, with that Robert Saleh defense, you want to make sure you get to the quarterback quick, and if you can't, make sure your hands are up real high on those passes, because to me, maybe a skewed look at how the defense played against Chicago. There were some of those videos trending on Twitter of how, you know, Cedric Gray jumped, but it wasn't high enough. I think that's just more of the touch and skill of Caleb Williams, but the linebacker room looks a little short. So maybe just getting some taller defensive tackles that can raise their arms up for the pass, I think that's a little beneficial.
0: That's fair. I heard Joe and Chase talk about this on my drive home yesterday of the possibility of the Jets bringing in Will Levis. I still think that's possible because they only kept two quarterbacks, I want to say, with Geno Smith and Cade Klubnik. So bringing in Will Levis, was it the Dolphins did this in 2019, 2018, where the Titans cut Luke Falk and the Dolphins brought him in for 1 week because they played week one just to kind of, scout a little bit. So I do wonder if maybe the Jets could be a spot for Will Levis, even if it's just for a week or two, to try and get some inside info on what the Titans offense does.
1: And again, credit to Brian Daboll in this case, not opening up the playbook through the preseason. There's a reason for that.
0: Yeah, and I mean, the next week and a half, I feel like, is where you're going to get that in-depth into the game planning, scheming, getting ready for the Jets, because, of course, they haven't really been able to do that too much. That'll wrap things up for us. Guys, always a pleasure coming in. We will see if we're right. Do the Rams make the Super Bowl? Win the Super Bowl. We all have them going there. So we will be back tomorrow, 9 a.m. Corey Curtis in with us for the full show. But keep it right here. Chase and Big Joe are coming up next. You're on 1025 The Game.

0: ready to have some fun. Who knows what will happen? Chase and Big Joe are next. 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
21: And welcome in Chase and Big Joe on this Tuesday, 102.5 The Game. Hope you're having a great start to your day. We sure are. Dr. Crane, Nick Frazier back in the fold behind the glass. Big Joe Dubin, I'm Chase McCabe. What's up?
22: What's going on, man? Doing all right today?
21: Oh, you know. Just
22: it's hot. Is it a hot one out there?
21: It is a hot one out there. That is for sure. But
22: look who's back.
21: Old Dr. Crane, how was your golf tournament?
23: It was well, thank you. Yeah, we went 12 under in a 4-man scramble, and we finished fourth in the top flight. So okay. There you go.
21: So how did you do?
23: I did well. Yeah, okay. I had a few good approach shots in the fairway that led to the front of the green, but I recruited my buddy Tyler and landed in Trey. But Tyler, he's, holy cow, 350 yards with the driver is fun to watch.
1: Wow, yeah. That's a good time.
21: Remember, so are you a pretty good golfer, like, in general?
23: Fair enough.
21: I messed up not including you in the 615 Open? Because I should do that.
23: I'm fair. I'm a fair golfer. I mean, I played at a place called Boone Valley because we had a family friend that is a member there. But it is probably one of the tougher courses in the United States. And I shot like a 110, 115. So I feel like that's fair.
1: Couple things about that. Remember, the best wood in your bag is the pencil. And last I checked, foot wedges don't count. So you're good.
23: Texas wedge.
1: You're good. You're good to go. But that's the if you ain't cheating in a scramble or a best ball, then you're not really. Are you really playing golf?
23: No. I did miss you guys, though.
21: We missed you, too, man.
23: Well, thanks, guys.
21: Welcome back. We're ready to rock and roll. Do you got a rant or anything?
1: I told Dr. Crane last week, and it happened. I'm so happy that I ranted about the red light on McGavick Pike and Tours Parkway. It is now down to 16 seconds.
21: Oh, good.
1: And there was a crew out there, and this has nothing to do with me, but there was a crew working on the light last week that I saw. I'm like, all right, what are they doing? So it went from 54 seconds to 16. If you're really concerned how pathetic my life is, I time red lights. That's how sad my life is. And it's very, very sad, and I don't need help. I'm just telling you right now. So shout out to NDOT or government traffic, whoever does that. Thank you for lowering that red light from 54 seconds down to 16. God love you. That made my day, man. I'm good. And it's also, hello, September.
21: It is.
1: So it's not really a rant, but Dr. Crane, I don't like, we usually share in the music and everything, but today it's got to be a little Jimmy Buffett bump music.
21: Yep. It was, what, 2 years ago?
1: Three.
21: 3 years ago?
1: Man.
21: Yep.
1: That Mr. Buffett passed away, so we'll honor him today by a little music and having a good time.
21: We will indeed. So before we get to the question of the day, I'm sitting here debating on how I want to address something. If you have been on Twitter, you probably know what I'm talking about. So I'm going to do it like this. I'm just going to follow my gut, my heart and everything on it. Paul Karski tweeted out a story that I guess Jared Stillman's credential has been revoked from the Titans, based on, I assume, the exchange he had with Cam Ward last week. You know, I don't want to get into, like, I want to give my opinion on a big subject and this not turn into something else. Because I will say this. I'm on Jared's side on this. I think that, look, he is what he is as a host, and that's his style. But I don't think anything was really out of bounds last week, you know, with the exchange with Cam, and, you know, I don't know what he said about it after that, so I could be missing something. But anything public that I saw didn't seem out of bounds. So I don't know. The Titans didn't give a reason. They don't have to give a reason. That's their prerogative. They can pull their credential from anyone at any time. You know, my first thought was, well, look, I don't go there. We don't go there all the time. You know, it's mainly for games or something. Like, sure, a lot of their availabilities are during our show. So, I mean, does this mean if I, you know, want to go cover something one day and show up, they're going to be like, nope. You know, like, I mean, but based on the information I have, it comes across a little weak, incredibly weak, that they did it. So if they want to come out and say that there's something we don't know, then that's fine. But, you know, that's my thought on it. I've never, since I've been covering this team and been doing media and radio in this market, I can't remember anything like this ever happening. You may have better examples than I do, but this is just kind of far-fetched in my opinion, and, you know, take that for what it's worth.
1: So as you're talking, the Titans sent an email. It said Titans transactions. I was like, oh, God, please say that they've taken his credential away.
21: It's release.
1: Oh, they just signed Shalimar Bartholomew to the practice squad and cut Mario Goodrich III.
22: All right, that's it. So, and look, it's up to them. They can do whatever they want. I was told that, you know, for long ago, you had to be with an organization. I don't know who he works with, what he does. I don't.

0: There's been a lot of really dumb questions at press conferences with the Titans over the years, and I don't think that ranks up there. And that's my opinion. And so, yeah, I think it stinks. You know, but they can do whatever they want. That's their, as you said, that's their Bobby Brown.
1: Well, right? But my thing is, it's just like, and you know, I think what should be established here is, you know, listeners might say, well, he's a journalist, and you know, there's a certain. Well, we're not journalists; we're hosts.
0: Hello, JoJo's a journalist.
1: Well, yeah, thank you. Okay,
0: yeah.
1: Well, you, but on in this forum, no. I don't consider you. I look at.
0: How dare you?
1: Well, okay, let me finish my point. But like, I look at us like we're the columnist. Like sure. we're writing opinions.
0: Yeah, that's right.
1: That's a journalist is somebody that's going and getting fact and reporting fact, and I mean we do that. But like we're not on the beat, you know. No. We're not Kuharsky or TD or Jim Wyatt or any of those guys.
0: Correct.
1: Or Terry McCormick, you know. So, and neither is Jared. I mean, he's not there every day, and he says that. Like he's you know he when he was here he said that. I mean, he's there when he feels like, and I did always respect this because he always said that I'm gonna go if I talk about somebody. Then I feel like I need to show up, and maybe he didn't always do that, but I think he tried. Okay. So, you know, my thing is, I just think you're creating in meaning the Titans, you're creating a lot more negative publicity for yourself during a time where you should be excited because the season has started, and this just seemed really unnecessary. Unless there's something I don't know. And I always reserve the fact to say there could be more to this story that we're not being told. And if that's the case, then okay. But based on the information that I've seen and I have, I think it's weak.
0: I'll concur with you on that.
1: So that is really all I'm going to say about it. So if you tune in late, just go listen to the beginning of the show. Because I want to focus on what we're going to do and just move on. So that is my thought. But anyway, Tim Hasselbeck going to join us at 1 o'clock. What is our question of the day?
0: So with pro football starting next Wednesday, 8 days, we're all about college football this week. We have a lot of college football coaches coming on this week and everything. So our focus, we did it last year. I like to ask this question every year because there's always new ones that pop up. Who is your all-time favorite college football player? Has nothing to do with the NFL, has nothing to do with their pro career. Who is your all-time favorite college football player? There are no wrong answers. We just need answers. 615-737-1025, 615-737-1025. I will start. My all-time favorite college football player was number 54, played for the Tennessee Vols, a guy named Dell Jones from Chattanooga. He had the interception in the 85 game, Tennessee-Alabama, which was one of the most amazing plays in the history of the SEC. Intercepted Mike Shula, Vols won the game. That's mine. Dell Jones was an undersized linebacker who just busted his butt and became all-SEC and a great player. That's my all-time favorite college football player, Chase McCabe. You have one.
1: Man, this is tough because I'm thinking about different ones. I mean, you know, I'm just going to – I think this could get people talking. Jay Cutler is, you know, okay. Let's put Jay the person aside.
0: There's nothing to do with this. It's just their play.
1: I love – like, as a Vanderbilt fan – my dad was a Vanderbilt fan. And look, I grew up watching Tennessee and Vanderbilt. You know, mom was Tennessee. I grew up when Peyton was there. Like, he was awesome to watch. I loved those teams. So I give flowers to them, too. But as a Vanderbilt fan and as, you know, watching a team that they were terrible, like, I never saw good teams. I never saw them win.
0: Yep.
1: Jay comes in and all of a sudden it's like, wow, here's a good team. And then they go up to Knoxville and beat them.
0: Yeah, they did.
1: All that, and he's, you know, I'm thinking he might end up with the Titans and stuff. So
0: couldn't beat the Blue Raiders, though.
1: He couldn't beat the Blue Raiders. That was what, 05?
0: 04?
1: Yeah, 05.
0: Sure, no.
1: That's right, because they would have won 6 beating Tennessee had they beaten
0: that's right
1: middle
0: 4-0.
1: But yeah, no, I mean, Jay was fantastic to watch. And look,

0: you can sit here now and say that Pavia has surpassed that with, you know, what he did for Vanderbilt, and obviously had more success. But to me, Jay Cutler was like the since Whit Taylor, since, you know, Kurt Page, like those guys, was like that first,
1: yeah,
0: just game changing player that they had.
1: That's a generational question. It's like my second favorite player is Chris Gaines,
0: yeah,
1: linebacker at Vandy, 84-87. He had 37 tackles in a football game one time. 37 tackles. That's just superhuman. So I'll go Del Jones and Chris Gaines. Dr. Crane, do you have a favorite all-time college football player?
2: No hesitation, Johnny Football, Johnny Manziel.
0: Nice.
1: Ah, see, I like this. This is generational. This is good. That 2012 season, he was pretty badass.
2: He beat Alabama on the road. That was pretty crazy.
1: And the way he beat Alabama on the road, too. And Saban was like, "What? I don't know what to do here." And the bobbled ball and the pass to Mike Evans and everything.
2: And no answers for the style of play. It was just so unorthodox at the time. It was fantastic to watch.
1: That's right.
0: There's so many good answers coming in.
1: So that's our question, 615-737-1025. Your all-time favorite college football player. And there's easy ones, Peyton, Bo Jackson, Herschel Walker. But one that just probably sticks deep inside of you that doesn't get all the accolades but was your favorite player.
0: 615-737-1025. 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We will get to your answers to the question of the day. Plus, we'll Mike Borgonzi has spoken. 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We will do all that coming up. 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
0: Chase and Big Joe, 102.5 The Game here on this Tuesday. College football officially beginning, I guess, last week with week zero. That was the official start. Those were real games, but the full gamut this week. And so our question of the day is your favorite college football player of all time. NFL does not matter. College football player. Several coming in. Devin from Dover says Eric Berry. It's a good one.
1: Oh, that's a really good one.
0: 2104, Big Al Wilson.
1: Yeah, I mean, I'm...
0: So I love 2085s. Love this one. And I think you will too. Dwight Dasher, MTSU.
1: It was good.
0: He was fun to watch though. He was fun. He put absolutely electric player alive.
1: Was that the New Orleans Bowl that he ran over? Yeah. That was it all kind of runs together, but he was good.
0: Yep. Bo Jackson, 9355 Mike Vick. Virginia Tech. Yeah. It's really good. John says Jay Cutler. David in Arkansas, Darren McFadden, because he made the Razorbacks fun to watch back in those days. Houston Nutt, those teams.
1: He came in second in the Heisman. I forget who beat him that year, but McFadden was unbelievable.
0: Who did beat him that year? That would have been
1: 06, Troy Smith. 07 was Tebow.
0: I think it was like Troy.
1: Somewhere in that era there, the Darren McFadden.
0: Chris says, Tim Couch in that offense, you could not love him.
1: Which was funny. Tim Couch's first year in Kentucky, they ran an option / wishbone. And then Hal Mumme came in. They started – the air raid happened with Mike Leach and everybody else, and it was smart.
0: Hair Metal Henry says, the Bulldog, Al Wilson.
1: That was so good, man.
0: 8970, Peyton Manning. Peyton.
1: Yeah.
0: 9060, DJ Jesse and Jacob Hester.
1: What's up, DJ Jesse? I'll see you Friday night. Jacob Hester.
0: Go Tigers.
1: Go Tigers. He was good, man. I think it was a talk show in Baton Rouge.
0: Alex in Antioch says, give the ball to Jamal. Jamal Lewis?
1: Jamal Lewis, yeah. They did give the ball to him.
0: They did. 9427 says Scott Frost.
1: Was so good in Nebraska.
0: Chad says it might be Eric Berry for me. I do have a soft spot for Tyler Bray as well. For non-Vols, that 07 Texas Tech team with Michael Crabtree and Graham Harrell.
1: It's pretty good. Remember when Eric Berry hit Tim Tebow on the sidelines? Tim was running an option, and you just thought the earth was going to stop. I mean, both of them walked away. It's like, good Lord.
0: 6727, Jerome Bettis.
1: The bus. He ran over Florida in the Sugar Bowl back in 90 or 91, whatever it was, and it was unbelievable.
0: 4440 says Trace McSorley. Allen and Franklin, Matt Jones, Arkansas quarterback.
1: Did he pass away? I think he did, right? Who's the one that passed away?
0: The quarterback. Wasn't him.
1: He played for the Jags, right?
0: Yeah.
1: It was the Riptide in Panama City trying to save a life or something.
0: Ryan Mallett.
1: Yeah. Patriots quarterback, too.
0: Yeah.
1: Okay.
0: 6360 Jonathan Goff, linebacker Vanderbilt, went and played for the Giants, I think.
1: I remember him.
0: He was good. He was really good. Tim in Nashville, Rocket Ishmael. Watching him made me start to love college football.
1: He was so good. He was so good. Then he went to Canada, played with Toronto for a little bit. And
0: was
1: came
0: he
1: back.
0: Michigan State?
1: Or Notre no? Dame.
0: Notre Dame, yeah.
1: I think his brother might have gone to Michigan.
0: Yeah.
1: Quadri.
0: 3653, Will Levis. There it is.
1: Hey, in 21 at Kentucky.
0: Hey, that year he was good, man.
1: Wasn't bad.
0: 3078, Jameis Winston. A real idiot and clown, but I watched his very first game, I believe as a redshirt freshman. Hit like his first 18 passes of the game. I enjoyed watching him march to the Heisman, but again, a real knucklehead off the field.
1: Well, he's a fun you can call him a knucklehead off the field, but his devotion and testimony now of where he is to how he got is one of the best follows on social media.
0: I agree. 1767, the Pillsbury throw boy, Jared Lorenzen.
1: He's great, man. I mean, we will
0: hefty lefty.
1: We will never see that again.
0: Nope.
1: A quarterback that huge, large, throwing the ball down the field with just deadly accuracy. I think he beat out Tim Hasselbeck for the Giants in 07. I think he did.
0: I think you might be right. I've been waiting for this one. Matt says the Minister of Defense, Reggie White.
1: Pretty
0: special, man.
1: Tad bit before me, but yeah. I mean, he was.
0: I love that story Jeff Fisher has told us about, like, his first training camp, and they're having like a joint practice, and he, like, a big offensive lineman knocks him on his ass, and he looks at him and goes, "Jesus is coming." And then the next one, he just bulldozes him. And
1: well, the guy was talking what smack to Reggie White.
0: Yeah.
1: Reggie put him on his butt, and he's like,
0: "Jesus is here."
1: And then when he came back again, he says, "Jesus has returned."
0: Yeah.
1: And put him back on his ass again.
0: Yeah.
1: Love it.
0: 2882 says John from Nashville, Reggie Bush, anything he touched it you anticipated something special. And then Kellen Winslow Jr.
1: We don't talk about Kellen Winslow Jr.
0: Yeah,
1: he's good in college, but we
0: Clarksville Clay says Georgia fan disclaimer, but Cam Newton has to be at the top. Every week he was so much fun, never knew what was going to happen. The comebacks, the insane, nearly impossible throws. Hurts to say it, but the man was so good.
1: One of my best friends was a writer in the SEC for 20 years, covered a lot of athletes. Said nobody comes close to Cam Newton. Says nobody in the SEC or college football comes close to Cam Newton.
0: Gino says, Shoeless Robinson at Michigan. Only reason to watch during that era. Heart attack to excited in a matter of seconds.
1: Was that the – what was his –
0: I forget his – I know who he's talking about.
1: Yes.
0: Mike in Lebanon really enjoyed Diego Pavia and what he did for Vandy.
1: Yeah.
0: Ron says, Ron Dane on Wisconsin.
1: Pretty good. I think he won the Heisman in 99. He's big boy.
0: Got a vote for Derrick Henry. Got one for Christian McCaffrey. Joe Montana is the GOAT in my book.
1: That's back going back old school.
0: Yeah.
1: 77, 78 when they won the Cotton Bowl. I mean, there are no wrong answers. I just love the diversity.
0: Let's go to the phones. Eric is first up. Eric, what you got?
9: Hey, guys. I had to make sure this guy gets mentioned. I know a lot of these guys are going to get mentioned several times, but this is a local player who grew up here. I think he played around the late 70s, early 80s. Y'all may or may not remember him. And he wound up going to the University of Alabama, and that's E.J. Jr. He had a good career with Bama and had a solid career with the Miami Dolphins. I just had to make sure I called in and mentioned him, but he did the state proud.
1: Guys,
9: take care, and we'll talk again soon.
1: Thanks, Eric. He was actually a draft choice by the St. Louis Cardinals for many, many years, but he was good at Bama. He got every recognition that he needed and deserved and for Maplewood High School.
0: Tim wants to weigh in. What you got, Tim?
16: Hey, guys. I'm a big Vanderbilt fan, and I agree. Jay Cutler was mine. Back when Jay was playing, Jay was probably the toughest player I've ever seen play. And they were playing Mississippi State one day, one game. And I was sitting in behind the Mississippi State game, and one of their defensive backs hit Jay blindside, about knocked him out. He come off the field, was all cheering and jumping and everything. Next thing I know, I look up and there's a guy fixing to climb over the rail. and go down there after him. Come to find out, it was Jay's dad. Jay's dad was a state trooper in Indiana, and when his kids started doing all that, they had three or four security had to pull him off the rail to keep him from going down there and get the kid.
1: Oh, and that's
16: Jay's
1: awesome.
16: Dad's a big guy. Jay's got and the next, you know, two or three plays later, I think Jay took him on down and scored, and I think we ended up beating them. But yeah, Jay's dad was fixing to go down there and get him some.
1: Love Thank that, you, Tim. Man. Appreciate it. I love when parents try to get on the field like that. Jay's dad might be a tough guy, but there are about 10 players who whip his ass on the field.
0: So. Oh, yeah, for sure. So keep these coming, 615-737-1025. We will we want to do Borgonzi next.
1: Yeah,
0: we'll hear some of what Mike Borgonzi had to say. Coming up next, Chase and Big Joe, 1025 The Game.
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20: I'm Fox 17 meteorologist Greg Popas. Our forecast a lot like yesterday's, upper 90s later on this afternoon. With the heat and humidity combined together, the feels-like temperatures will be up near 103 to 105 under a mainly sunny sky.
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1: Chasing Big Joe, 102.5 The Game here on this Tuesday. Mike Borgonzi spoke earlier today, and so, again, we cannot play those live, but we can play them when they're done. And so we want to bring some of that to you in case you missed it earlier today. We'll just play a few minutes and see what he had to say. Here was Predators. Titans general manager. I looked at the Preds flag right as I said that. Titans general manager Mike Borgonzi.
2: Just want to thank, you know, the entire organization, really. I mean, there's so much that goes into a training camp. It's, you know, the coaches, the players, of course, but there's so much more. Support staff, our grounds crew, you know, business, marketing for, you know, the fans that we had here this year. Ownership, you know, providing some of the upgrades here that we had here at camp. So, you know, last couple of days are always tough when you're when you have to say goodbye to some players here that that have worked really hard here in the off season. The tough decisions, but you know, we felt like this is the 53 that we're going to go with right now, but we're constantly going to be looking to upgrade and add here as we go. But right now we're set. Let's open it up.
3: Do you feel like the 53 you've got today will be your 53 on opening day?
2: Yeah, you know, it changes all the time. You're always looking. There's always, you're looking at the waiver wire. Now there's practice squads that are set. We're always evaluating our practices every day and how guys are doing. So it could be the same. It could change.
3: We all wondered about Bryce because we knew he was a special teams player. Yeah. Who fills that role that he dedicates for you?
2: Yeah, I mean, you know, I think it's the gunner role that you're talking about. You know, I think Michael Robinson's done a really good job there. You know, we've also, Alex's done some of that. We acquired Melvin Smith in one of our waiver claims, has done some of that in the past. So we feel good about the position.
4: What's the front office's perspective on the leap that Alec has taken, or what he seems to have taken from his first year?
2: Yeah, you know, I think it's just confidence with Alec. The guy's a tireless worker. He puts in so much, you know, effort and time in the weight room and studying, and so it's really a credit to him. But I do think you've seen that jump, and I think that's a lot to do with just confidence and working at it.
5: Melvin, can you give a Cliff Notes take on maybe the other four guys that you claimed?
2: Yeah. So we added a couple of guys that were veterans. James Hudson's been a tackle in the league that has experience, has been with Dabes and Carm in New York. And then on the other side of the ball, you know, we added four guys there. With Burgess, who, has been a safety in the league for a while, has been a couple of different teams, had a good year, and with the Saints last year, you know, contributes on special teams. And then Melvin Smith, you know, was a guy that we've looked at. He went to the Senior Bowl and past couple of years, just preseason tape, but he's a young corner, small school kid from Southern Arkansas that's still developing, and we feel like, you know, can add a role in special teams right now. Owen, the linebacker that we claimed, he's a special teams, you know, he's had a lot of special teams production with Arizona last year. And then Stackhouse is just a, you know, big body in there. He did a good job in Green Bay, and you know, excited to add those guys.
6: You felt like you could upgrade with the five bottom spots on your 53. Mm-hmm. Why can't you upgrade on the practice squad? Why the dedication to guys that were here? They're not better guys out
2: there's a pause to answer a question, because things have changed in the league, where sometimes you know there's a recruitment process sometimes to get guys from other teams. And, you know, there was a pay scale that you could do. You could pay guys up an active roster spot. So when you're looking at guys now that have gone through camp, a lot of them are going to stay with the team because they've been there and they're comfortable. Now, there's always decisions they make. Well, maybe the team didn't want back. But there's also decisions that, you know, is it best interest for them? Is there an opportunity here at that position that they might be elevated at some point? So things have changed there. In terms of, you know, I'd say the 53 cut and then organizing that practice squad.
7: The five guys that you swapped out,
0: Is that a sign that you're still trying to build depth on this roster even after going through all camp and preseason?
2: Yeah, I mean, I think we always are. I don't think you're ever satisfied with, you know, we feel good about our guys, but you're always evaluating, seeing where you can upgrade. And if there's a spot we can upgrade, if it's offense, defense, special teams, I mean, we're going to take a look at it and do what's best for the team.
3: What's your perception of your offensive line after the emergence of Fernando Carmona? Did it change it?
2: With Fernando, you know, I think he's done a really good job, Carmona. You know, he's everything we thought he'd be. You know, he's tough, he's physical. But then he had an opportunity to run with the ones here a little bit in camp, and you know, I think he's done a nice job with it. You know, there's always things with every player, but especially rookies, that they need to improve on. But he's done a nice job.
4: Is it fair to say that he was a bit of a pleasant surprise, or did you draft him thinking he could be the day one starter?
2: You know, I like this. We all like the skill set coming out in terms of his size, his strength. You know, he's smart. He's tough. You know, brings a little bit of nastiness to that group. So you never know with those guys. I mean, that's such a, you know, characteristics position where, you know, we've talked about this before with some of these guys, especially the offensive line, where there's certain character traits that sometimes make up for some other deficiencies.
4: From your perspective, how has Cam grown into the role with the new offense?
2: I think he's done a really good job. And I you know, with Dabes and Shea, you know, I think, you know, from OTAs to now, just in terms of just, you know, protections and knowing the scheme and then just getting on the same page, a lot of new guys here. You got a lot of new players, new scheme. And I think as you see, it'll get better and better here, I think, as the season goes on.
6: Dixon and Hudson. What do you feel about OT depth? It's a tough spot to find people, obviously, but
2: it is a tough spot. But I mean, I feel good. I think Crenshaw, talking to him specifically, has done a really good job just, you know, developing here in the past year. And then James, you know, has been a third tackle that started games before in this league. So we feel good about those guys right now, Paul.
6: His low moment, Hudson, is all over the place where you have four penalties in 5 minutes of real time. When you see something like that in a guy, I mean, what Carm tell you about that?
2: Yeah, I know they have a great relationship, and sometimes the emotions get the best of you during the game. And, you know, it's something that he improved on. And you know, obviously had the conversations with Dave and Carm on that. And we feel good about adding him to the roster.
3: When we asked you about Will back in July, you said that best 53 were going to make the roster regardless of position. Is it fair to say you guys determined he wasn't one of the best 53, or was there something that...
2: I think that's the mindset when you're looking at it. You know, how can we keep the best 53? And, you know, credit to Will, though. I mean, Will did a tremendous job for us, you know, throughout OTAs and camp here. You know, he handled himself like a professional, was always good in the room, came out every day, he worked, you know, but at the end of the day, you know, I wish him the best, and we had a great conversation when he left, and I'll be rooting for him.
4: Robert said a couple of times already that right now this is the floor for this team. Does that mean the expectation for right now for this team is to just continue to get better as the year goes on? Is that how you guys are approaching it?
2: I think so, and I think that really has to be the mindset with every team that I've really been a part of, is that, you know, you go through camp, you're getting better, and as the season goes on, you're getting better. But that's certainly our mindset right now. We think, you know, this the young players on the team, right? A lot of new faces, new scheme. So I think you've seen the improvements throughout camp, and I think that will continue here during the season.
4: How would you assess maybe how Coogan's done since he's been here?
2: Yeah, Saudi is... everything that, you know, Dabes and Carm said in terms of just, you know, being smart, and he brings leadership to the room. You know, he's able to, because he's been in the offense before, just, you know, articulate to those guys in the room, you know, some protection stuff. And I think he's been a huge asset in that room, and he's played well. With Coogs, you know, he's done a really good job. You know, we've had him, you know, really just at center here throughout camp. There was a few times here in practice we put him at guard. But he's one of those, you know, he's a guy too that has played a ton of football in college. He's been versatile. He's played guard at Notre Dame, played center there at Indiana last year. But he's done a really nice job.
3: Is there a position group that's ahead of where you thought it would be headed into camp?
2: I don't know. Ahead is the right. You know, I think some of the continuity with some of the players that we acquired from Salah's defense in New York. You know, I think they just have a better understanding of the scheme right away, right? So I don't know if they're ahead, but, you know, they certainly had a better understanding at the beginning. And that D-line group is deep. And, you know, I think it's going to be, you know, really a strength really on that side of the ball for us.
3: There were a couple spots where you ended up cutting a veteran depth piece to keep a younger depth piece. How do you go about developing somebody to be ready to play? They haven't played yet, and now they're one snap.
2: Yeah, that's a great question. You know, you have to have – those are the tough decisions you have to make. And, you know, when you see a guy developing and, you know, you don't want to lose him on your roster. But there has to be a little bit of balance there, you know. And, you know, I think we brought James in, and who's had some experience. You know, I know Slater got in the game late last year, and Jacksonville's had a little bit of experience. But listen, we're going to do our best to develop these guys, and that's why you evaluate every practice too. You know, some of these guys will throw in with the ones and see how they do versus our defense too. We feel good about those young guys developing and getting better, and then if they have to get in the game, to perform.
0: When you took this job in 2025, you said and embraced the idea that this was going to be a hard rebuild. And now, less than 2 years later, I think there are 13 players on this roster that weren't either drafted, signed, or claimed by you. What does that kind of say for where this team was and where it is?
2: You know, I don't know. We'll see when we start the season. But there's certainly a lot of new players here that we've added. I think there was a thoughtful strategy when you're going through that in terms of, you know, what you're looking for in the player. And also, you know, you're trying to build a culture here, too. So you want the right type of players in here. So we're evaluating all those things. And, our hope is that it comes together. But, you know, I think we have the right type of guys in here right now that – we're going to compete.
4: Do you think the culture here is in your image yet? What you want it to be when you walked in here?
2: I feel good where it's at. You know, I think it's getting there. You know, it's that talking about the standard of doing things every day. Just, you know, the way you work, the way you communicate, the way you treat people. The way you control your emotions. You know, all those things come into play. So. No matter what team you have, and you talk about culture, it's really just how are you going to handle the adversity now? So, we haven't gone through any of that because the season really hasn't started yet. So, but that's why you build that culture to go through those tough times.
3: What's the bar for being competitive this year in your mind?
2: I want to win all 17 games. Every team does at the start of the season. So. You know, being competitive, you know, is just going out there and playing to your style and competing. And obviously you need the physical talent to compete in this league, right? You need the physical traits. I think we have the guys here to compete. And I think we'll get better throughout the season. That's probably a better question towards the end of the season of how we did. But, you know, it's a little bit of an unexpected. You don't know. We have confidence right now that these guys are going to go out there, compete, perform, and to win.
3: Hendon really took snaps for you in practice. Why was he the right choice to be the three?
2: You know, he did a really good job just in terms of, you know, that quarterback. And he's been great in the room. He's been great for the guys in the room. And in terms of, you know, him being here, he's picked up the entire offense. And when he had opportunities to play, he didn't get a ton of team reps. I think he made the most of them. You know, at that time. He's done a great job, so that's why we kept him here.
3: Couple more.
7: How do you feel about the strength of the secondary and the depth of the secondary right now?
2: Yeah, I feel good. You know, we obviously lost, Josh here. We put him on IR, but he'll be back here at some point. He's got experience and playing there. He's played a lot of big games. And then Mike is taking a step this year, you know. And I think he's played well. He's got an opportunity to play last year, you know, second-year player. Marcus, you know, second year players, you know, he's playing there in the nickel. So, you know, I feel good about it. And then we added Melvin, who hasn't played a lot in the games, but, you know, he's a fifth corner at this point. And, the, you know, special teams is going to be his way on, and that's why we acquired him. But we're always going to be evaluating, do we need to upgrade? And we will, but I feel good about it right now.
6: How about safety depth?
2: Yeah, I feel good about the safety depth. You know, usually keep four, right? And, you know, I think Kevin has made strides. I think Kevin's going to be a really good player and Hook's a vet in this league. And then Tony Adams, you know, has been a third safety, started games in this league. He's played multiple positions, you know, strong, free, big nickel. So there's a lot of confidence in him. And then we added Burgess, who has played in this league and can contribute on special teams.
1: There you go. There is Mike Borgonzi from earlier today, the Titans general manager, just talking about the roster. I laugh when somebody's like, well, is this the 53 you're going to put out there next week? You know, it could change. You never know, which is always it's going to change.
8: Right.
1: Like,
8: you know, what's
1: I mean, if did Restrepo clear waivers? Was he on waivers?
8: I hope he's still around here. That'll break my heart. But you know what's weird is, like, we're always trying to upgrade and get better. It'd be like you coming into this show like, hey, doing a great job. We're trying to get better with this show, so I don't know. It's kind of like, oh, what do I have to do to, you know, it's always – looking to improve. They're always looking to improve. And that was, you know, and Derek Mason has told us, our Derek Mason is like, they'll replace you if they can.
1: Sure. Because you want to find.
8: That's right.
1: You want to find. So it's kind of like, it's like this. When you're looking for, you know, an electronic, like a phone or something.
8: Right.
1: And the iPhone 16 is on sale. And it's like, that's a really good phone. But the iPhone 17 is the newest one. So, are you willing to pay a little more to get the newest?
8: Right. Yeah.
1: That has like one different feature?
8: I told our guy yesterday, I said, you know what, Derek? You never got cut.
1: That's true.
8: He's like, you know what? I never did get cut. I said, yeah. So, you go back to college. You got one more year left in you. Hell, he's probably better
1: than those guys. Well, apparently, Clark Lee yesterday made the joke of like, hey, Derek, I'm going to call you during the break. And see if we can get you over
8: in
1: here.
8: A heartbeat, man. In a heartbeat, we'd take that.
1: We'll have more reaction. Tim Hasselbeck at 1 o'clock. It's Chase and Big Joe on this Tuesday, 102.5 The Game.
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0: Welcome back to the Chase and Big Joe Show right here on 102.5 The Game. Today we celebrate the life of Jimmy Buffett. That's a duet with Zach Brown right there, Dr. Crane.
1: It is.
0: Does Mr. Buffett sing here in a second? I think
1: he does, yes.
0: 3 years ago. We started the show 3 years ago. Here he goes.

0: Sorry, I listened to this for the next 3 hours. Coming up 1 o'clock, we'll have Tim Hasselbeck will join us, talk all things football, brought to you by Southeast Financial Credit Union on your financial journey. 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Myself, Mr. Speaker, and Brando bring you all the latest scores. 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Our question of the day is, with college football starting this weekend, really week one, everything getting underway, is who is your all-time favorite college football player? All-time favorite college football player, 615-737-1025. I said mine earlier, I got 1 and 1A, Dale Jones, linebacker, Tennessee in the 80s. It's just one of the best players ever. And then 1A is Chris Gaines, who played at Vanderbilt, linebacker, was from 84 to 87, just destroyed people. And amazing linebackers, those two. There's no wrong answer on this. Chase had Jay Cutler. Dr. Crane?
1: Johnny Manziel, Johnny Football. There are a lot of really good college football players from the past. I mean, Connor and I, we have one. It's Tavon Austin. He might be the greatest college football player of all time when it comes to highlight reels. So,
0: was that West Virginia guy?
1: That's correct.
0: I think I had him in fantasy football for years.
1: Yeah, he played for the Cowboys for a little bit.
0: Yes. Yeah. Yeah, that's right. Yeah, he was great, man. Yeah. West Virginia. Here's the best part about it. There are no wrong answers. These are guys that are dear to you. And I like guys that are under the radar. Like, when you look at the pantheon of great SEC linebackers, you're not going to have Dale Jones on there. But he just always make plays. It was amazing. 2513 says Deion Sanders and Derek Thomas. Wait a minute. Derek Thomas at Alabama came after Cornelius Bennett and was amazing to watch at the University of Alabama in the late 80s. Unbelievable. Sean Alexander was good at Alabama. I think he's a Kentucky boy, too. Michael Vick, this is 4672. Honorable mentions, Tommy Frazier, Warwick Dunn, and Charles Woodson. Tommy Frazier at Nebraska. In those Fiesta Bowl games versus Florida, they couldn't tackle him. And everybody's like, well, he couldn't do it in the pros. That's fine. This is only college, right? NFL was not set up. His game was not set up for the NFL style in the mid-90s. He was just, I don't know, Tebow is up there, the best quarterback, running and everything. Tommy Frazier is right next to him and all that. 3709 says, Rudy Rudiger. Rudy, I guess. There's a lot of fallacies in that movie, I'm told.
1: Yeah.
0: Like, Montana was on that team, I think, and Jerry DiNardo was. And there was a lot, yeah, that didn't happen, which is fine. I mean, I love the movie. It's a good movie.
1: Yeah, it's definitely the American underdog story. We have two callers, by the way.
0: Oh, let's get to them real quick.
1: James in Ashland City. Go ahead, James.
2: Yeah, I mean, there's a whole plethora of players I could pick from both my team and other teams. But the one, when y'all asked the question, just got out of a doctor's appointment in Clarksville. Now, the first person that came to mind wasn't Peyton Manning. For me, it was Carl Pickens in the early 90s who played both ways. He played wide receiver, was prolific, and it was a doggone good, at times, defensive back. And he just didn't have the pro career that he had, the great career he had at UT. That's my guy. Thank you, guys.
0: Yeah, thank you. Problem, Carl Pickens went to the worst organization in football at the time. That was the Cincinnati Bengals, and they had no help around there. Him and Jeff Blake were amazing. Who's the next caller there, Dr. Crane?
1: The one and only Clay, Vandy Clay.
0: Yes! What's going on, buddy?
3: Joe, I bet you can guess who my all-time favorite player is.
0: I'm going to say Eric Jones, 1988 Vanderbilt quarterback.
3: You got the position right.
0: Whit Taylor?
3: Mr. Diego Pavia.
0: Oh, that's right. Well, it's a good one. He was great. He took Vanderbilt to places Vanderbilt's never been before.
3: Yeah, and that's why I would pick him, because 10-win season, never thought I would see it.
0: Clay, real quick, there was a Krispy Kreme 18-wheeler that was hijacked last week, and we were all concerned that was you that hijacked the truck. I'm glad to know that wasn't you. It's actually a true story. It's a true. There was an 18-wheeler Krispy Kreme truck that was stolen.
3: By the way, Big Joe, congratulations on the album.
0: Thank you, buddy. Have you downloaded the album?
3: I'm gonna do that for sure.
0: Why didn't you just lie to me and say you've already done it? I would have not known either way. Now I know you haven't done it. Damn, that's all you got to do is lie to me. I don't care.
3: You're my hero, Big Joe.
0: Well, don't be a stranger, buddy. We'll see you Thursday at the Omni.
3: Yes, sir.
0: All right, thank you. All right, we'll take a break, come back. Our good friend Tim Hasselbeck's up next, brought to you by Southeast Financial Credit Union, online at southeastfinancial.org. 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
0: Hour number two, Jason Big Joe, 102.5 The Game on this Tuesday. 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Tim, how you doing?
1: Doing great. How you guys doing?
0: Doing fantastic. From your perspective as a former quarterback and now a coach, and by the way, your brother's on our TV right now. That's wearing an Innsworth hat. Proud of him on the herd. That's good stuff.
1: Okay. But good to see that he's working. Hopefully he's getting his coaching stuff done. You know what I mean?
0: Apparently
1: Ferris
0: this was
1: Bueller,
0: from...
1: right? It's like Ferris Bueller right now. Like, really? Okay.
0: Apparently this was August 17th. They're showing a clip of him. But
1: okay. Yeah. All right. That's fair.
0: So he's working.
1: It's like old takes exposed or something. What do we got there?
0: I don't know because we have the sound down, but he had the Innsworth hat on, so you love seeing that.
1: I do. It's brand building. Let's go.
0: That is brand building. In your opinion, was it a mistake for Cam Ward not to play in the final preseason game? Robert Saleh saying he felt he saw enough in the joint practice with the Bears that ultimately he wanted to play the guys fighting for roster spots in the preseason game. Do you think that was the right move?
1: Yeah, I think it's probably the right move. I have a friend that's on the Bears coaching staff. I talked to him when he was in town, and it was kind of a weird discussion because it felt like, really what he said to me, he's like, the team is made. You know, he's talking from the Bears perspective. He's like, the team is made. He's like, there's probably three guys that could, maybe help or hurt themselves. But, the mission of this trip was the joint practices and all the situational work that we could get because we could dictate the situations we wanted to see and see guys in. He's like, and so, how we play the game is kind of a formality. And so, if that's the Bears' perspective, what's the value of Cam Ward playing in it?
0: Yeah. Right?
1: Like, if that's the Bears' approach, then... For a guy who is, whether or not he's viewed as a franchise quarterback at the end of the

0: that, you know, the fan base should be prepared of, hey, look, you haven't seen the full picture yet. Let's see what it looks like against the Jets. Or should there be some level of concern?
1: Yeah, I think because it hasn't been great, there should be some level of concern. And it doesn't mean, you know, it doesn't mean he can't play, but I think that it's valid concern that it hasn't gone well. Because, you know, it's rare that somebody just really struggles in the postseason and then has a career year. I mean, in the preseason and then has a career year, right?
0: Yeah.
1: There's, it just doesn't typically happen. You know, like a lot of, you might see a guy go, well, I didn't do much in the preseason, didn't play a whole lot. Like, he played a fair amount, and it was just, like, it wasn't amazing, wasn't consistent. And so I think you say, like, all right, well, how would you think he's going to play this year? And you're like, well, based on what I've seen, since it wasn't amazing and it wasn't consistent, I would say that, like, I hope it's better than last year, but I can't say I'm entering in with this optimism that I should have, right? Like, I think that's a very reasonable reaction from fans.
0: Sure. Is he, in your mind, even though he played last year, and we've talked about this before, now that it's a new offense, Dable's in, is this year one, or is this year 1B? Or do you think there are things?
1: I think 1B is a great way to say it. I think 1B is a great way to say it. And that would be on par with what I said about Trevor Lawrence. You know, Trevor Lawrence, after you know, that year with that first year in Jacksonville before the coaching staff got fired, to me, like, that was year 1A, and then he had 1B. And, you know, it's unfair. It stinks when that happens to quarterbacks. I feel like Mac Jones had kind of a 1A, 1B. You know, and so that happens to quarterbacks sometimes. If you're a high draft pick, then, you know, you're going to find yourself in not amazing situations. And when that happens, there could be a coaching change. And so there could be a reboot by the organization that you have to help the organization navigate through. So, yeah, I think it's fair to say 1B. And so, you know, you shouldn't expect to see the natural year two growth out of him the way you would somebody that's playing in the exact same system with many of the same players, only improved a little bit more. That's not a fair expectation to Cam.
2: We're talking to our favorite quarterback, the one Tim House. But Tim, did you get your Waldos the other night after the game?
1: I did. How about Waldos? Waldos stays open for us for a little spirit night after the game. Like, I mean, like, how great is that? Like, I just, you know, I had some people say to me, like this is what it should feel like on a Friday night. You're playing a football game with, you know, a bunch of your buddies, you win, and then you go to Waldo's, and Waldo's is like, you know, kids from the student section, the cheerleaders, the football players, the parents. Like, it was awesome. It was pretty cool experience.
2: I will tell you this. If it had been me in high school, if my high school football coach would have came to the restaurant where we were after a game, we'd be horrified. So the fact that your team embraces you, well done.
1: Wait, why would you guys be horrified? What were you guys doing, Joe?
2: It's a guy that, you know, rode our ass 4 days in the week and never really gave congratulations to us. He's going to come hang out with us at the rest. No, we're good. No.
1: A lot of respect. We get on the guys, but, like, you know, we encourage them as well. Like, this isn't, hey, you know, no water breaks or your soft kind of stuff here. This is, you know, get on them. We hope they know the confidence we have in them. And then, listen, if you can't get along, you know, over some fried chicken, then I don't know.
2: Right. Well, I'm just glad your team embraces you. Winning helps. We had a good football team in high school, so winning helps. All right, so I actually got a real question for you. Not many people know what Will Levis is going through. Unfortunately, you do. You were cut.
1: Wow.
2: And
0: wow. He went there, didn't he? Wow.
2: But we value your opinion. I mean, we're all like, oh, ha, ha. But it's tough, like, right? I mean, it's not easy.
1: Like, Will Levis gets cut, and you're like, who can we call has got an expertise on this?
0: You know what he said earlier? We were talking about talking about college football players and like your favorite college football player, and somebody said Jared Lorenzen, and he goes, didn't he beat Hasselbeck out with the Giants?
2: Did he? Did he not?
1: They did. We were teammates. And I did get cut one year that he made the team. Those are facts.
2: See, that's how much I love you. I know all about you.

0: you, which is pretty sad.
1: That was true. Yeah, I mean, so it is true. By the time I was 30 years old, I was cut 8 times, which in, you know, real world terms means you were fired 8 times before you were 30. So, yeah, it stinks. Like, and unfortunately, a lot of guys go through it. And in many cases, it doesn't mean you can't play. It just means, like, look, there wasn't room for you, or the team decided they wanted to kind of go another direction and give somebody a chance. And so, you know, it's hard. And then to kind of make it probably a little worse, you know, he clears waivers, which, you know, is kind of the rest of the league speaking in terms of where they are. I will be shocked just based on his ability level if he is not resurfacing somewhere with an opportunity at some level, right? And so, you know, it's one of those things where it can kind of ruin you. I mean, think of the guys that have been cut that we've talked about in the past, Sam Darnold or Baker Mayfield, or, you know, guys that had to, you know, kind of then go prove that they could play again. Carson Wentz, like, you know, you name it, it happens. And, you know, you kind of have to, I think, find a way to still believe in yourself as a player as that stuff is happening.
0: What was, when you finally said enough is enough, was it a talk with your wife, your parents? I mean, what was a realization to yourself like, all right, this is over?
1: You know, for me, you know, mine was a little bit different in that I'd finished with, like, my last year was playing was with the Cardinals. The Cardinals wanted to re-sign me. And at this point, you know, I'm in my 30s, and I was having a hard time staying healthy, getting ready for a season. Right. So think about it. You know, I was a backup quarterback. It wasn't like I was, you know, getting sacked 50 times a year. I was a backup quarterback. So you would think, by and large, you know, I'd be pretty healthy. But, you know, there is, as you get older and you're training for a season to be a professional athlete, staying healthy training is legitimately a challenge for some guys just as their bodies start to fall apart. That was the case for me. You know, so Arizona was looking to resign me, and I was like, well, I'm not sure I can stay healthy enough to prepare to compete in training camp to make the team. Just because, you know, my feet were bothering me, you know, I was having soft tissue injuries. And so just, it kind of got to the point where I was like, I can barely stay healthy in the off season. How am I going to stay healthy during the regular season?
0: But you would do it all over again, right?
1: Oh, I would 100% do it all over again. And we've probably talked about this, you know, over the years. Look, my father was the first person to sign up for the Harvard, you know, brain study, where essentially, you know, after you die, you're going to donate your brain so that they can study it and learn about, you know, the effects of, you know, head impacts, you know, on football players. Mm-hmm. And the reason he did it was, he's like, look, I have 2 sons that are playing pro football. I have another son that's playing college football. I have grandchildren, you know, grandsons that are playing football. Like, I feel like this is what I should do to pay it forward, you know, to be a part of it. And so, you know, like, you know, Matthew and me and like, I think we have kind of felt like, yeah, we should do this for the generations after us that are playing football. But he never had a single regret about playing. Matthew and I have never had a single regret about playing. And I think we've all seen, you know, the benefits, not that it's been easy for everybody, but the benefits of being a part of this game and a part of a team.
0: I love it. One more question for the break. Our question today is, because college football is full, front and center this weekend, who is your all-time favorite college football player?
1: This is going to surprise you guys. Eric Bieniemy, and it's not close.
0: Really?
2: Wow.
1: You know, my dad played at Colorado, and you go back to that, I guess it's early 90s. You know, you think early 90s, how, you know, I'm at a very impressionable age, and Colorado was showing up on national TV at that time because they were a national contender. Darian Hagan and Eric Bieniemy, that was the offense at Colorado, and we were CU fans. So it was Eric Bieniemy.
0: Well, that's great, is that Jerry DiNardo was the offensive coordinator for those Colorado teams. And you're right, man, he was a hell of a running back at Colorado.
1: He was. They were good. They were fun to watch. And we just, you know, that was back in the time before, like, you could watch whatever college game you wanted to watch, right?
0: Right.
1: You have four of them, you know, throughout the day. Fortunately, living in Massachusetts, wanting to watch Colorado, they were good enough that they were showing up on our TV.
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2: Chase and Big Joe, 102.5 The Game. Tim Hasselbeck, presented by Southeast Financial Credit Union here on this Tuesday. Tim, what does Joe Burrow need to do differently other than the obvious of stay healthy to take the Bengals to the next level? We know they made it to the Super Bowl, but to actually finish the deal.
1: Yeah, I mean, you said, I mean, really, like sometimes we search for things that like, okay, well, what is it? You know, what else can you do? I mean, when he's been healthy, he's been as good as anybody, right? And so we can sit here, we're like, well, what else can we do? It's like, well, I mean, it's really just be available. Like sometimes it's just the answer because they've invested as a team, which is out of his control on the defensive side of the ball this offseason. You know, they have a new defense coordinator a year ago in Al Golden. You know, I think they're hoping that they're going to be better on that side of the ball. They've kept the receivers for him. You know, but ultimately for him, it's stay healthy, continue to make good decisions, and play at the level that he's played at, which has really been outstanding when he's been available. So, can he maybe be a better leader? I'm sure he can do all of those things if you were in the building every single day, but I think it's also. I think that's been the issue. He's just not been available. And when he's not available, look, take Josh Allen off the Bills. Take Patrick Mahomes off of the Chiefs. Take Matthew Stafford off of the Rams. Like, you do it to any of these teams, they're not going to be as good. And that's certainly been part of the deal for Cincinnati.
2: Where do you put the Bengals in kind of the AFC pecking order? I mean, Chiefs, we think, are going to bounce back. I wouldn't roll the Broncos out. I think Joe loves the Jags. You know, I would put them in there, the Ravens, obviously the Bills, the Patriots. So where do you put the Bengals?
1: That sounds like a sitcom, by the way, like Joe loves the Jags. Starring Nashville's TV darling.
2: Media darling.
1: That's fair. I think there are a number of teams in the AFC that are going to be pretty good. Like you mentioned the Broncos. The Broncos are really good. Mm-hmm. Like championship level defense. I think the Chargers are another team. Like they're not decimated by injuries. Like they might be as good as the Broncos. So, you know, there are two teams right there that I probably do like better than the Bengals. You know, on Jacksonville, I think it's a good defense. I think it's a really good football team. Probably do think that they are better or right there with Cincinnati. Baltimore, I think, you know, there'll be some, you know, probably some changes, obviously, with the new head coach. But, look, Lamar Jackson, when he's playing well, is as dangerous as any quarterback in the league. New England was a good team in Buffalo. So, like, before you get through it, you're like, I mean, they're in the top, you know, top 6 to 8 for sure, but you'd have to really try to convince me if they're going to be in front of some of these other teams that, you know, I don't have as many questions about them, especially defensively.
0: Tim Hasselbeck is with us on the award-winning Chase and Big Joe show. By the way, Joe Loves the Jags is going to be on right after Bob Hart's Abishola on CBS.
1: I mean, Joe Loves the Jags. You guys got to admit it had a ring to it.
0: It does, and you're gonna be the grumpy neighbor, so you'll come on once a week too with us.
1: I'll be Benny from the Bronx. That's me. Like when you guys call me during the year, during the season, and we're all negative. You know, it's Benny from the Bronx.
0: Oh, that's great. Let me ask: why did Pittsburgh keep 4 quarterbacks? Why does any team keep 4 quarterbacks?
1: Well, because I think they. One is they have a really old quarterback that's not going to be there next year. So if you can kind of survive the idea of, you know, doing that, you maybe you're in a better situation a year from now. And you may end up having to have 3 later in the year because you're playing an old quarterback that's 2 years ago missed the whole season. So that would be one reason. There are a bunch of teams that are carrying 2. And these teams that are carrying 2 are going to be looking for 1 when their starter gets hurt. I mean, we see it every year. We talk about it every year. You know, we got the all backup teams playing by week, you know, 14. And so, and in a lot of cases earlier than that. So, you know, there's going to be teams that are looking for quarterbacks. And so, like, I don't hate the idea. I really don't. If I think guys have potential to, you know, be starters one day. And I think they probably feel that way. And Mike McCarthy, he used to have this thing in Green Bay. He had a similar thing when he was, you know, with the 49ers and with the Saints. He called it his, like, QB school, and they would go through things in the offseason. He would prepare guys to play, and he did a good job of it. Like, and you could run down the list of guys, whether, shoot, my brother was a part of it, Aaron Brooks was a part of it. You know, there were guys in San Francisco that became, you know, guys that started games because they had been through it. And so, you know, I think that's probably part of the philosophy as well.
0: You said you had a buddy on the Bears staff. I really like Ben Johnson, Tim. I think he's creative. I was watching some breakdowns of the offense last year where they roll Caleb out and these naked bootlegs and just confuses the defense. I mean, I think he could be the guy that takes football. We always have that coach every 5 to 7 years that takes the next level. Mm-hmm. Your thoughts on Ben Johnson, just on his creativity. I kind of liken him to like a college coach because he's having that much fun and being creative in the NFL. I just think they've got something good with him there.
1: I agree with you. They have something good with him there. I think he's not afraid to take chances, right? Like, I mean, he's not afraid of risk, and that's a good thing. You saw it in Detroit. You're seeing it in Chicago, and I think it's a good thing. Now, I think it can get you in trouble, and I think, like, Detroit would be a good example a year ago, but being too aggressive, going for it on all these fourth downs. Like, sometimes, you know, I'm sitting there like, do you hate points? Like, kicking field goals, you know, is okay as well. So, you know, but I do think he's creative and he has a good approach. You know, he's been around a lot of good football. And so I do think there are guys that kind of, you know, find themselves in these situations. Sean McVay certainly would fit the mix. I think you go back further, you know, it was when Dick Vermeil came back to coaching with the Rams and Mike Martz was there and they had some good players and they were creative and fast and it was fun. You know, I think there's an element of that you could say Chicago is kind of tapping into.
0: I should have known this, but you know where Ben Johnson got his first coaching start, right?
1: Boston College. I mean, go look at that Boston College staff, and you're like, how'd you let all these guys out the door, right? Like, how'd you do that?
0: That is amazing. And I like the fact that he graduated college with a degree in mathematics. So unlike your PE degree, Tim, from Boston College.
1: I'd like you guys to get him on the phone and ask him who his favorite college football player of all time is. Like, I'd like you to, if you could do that.
0: Would you be disappointed if he said it was, who's the BC quarterback, Glenn? What's his name?
1: Oh, Glenn Foley? No, I mean, that'd be a good answer. As long as he chooses one of the guys from the fraternity, I'm good.
0: Oh, were you guys frat brothers, or is this?
1: No, okay. No, I'm saying school. The fraternity of Boston College quarterbacks. There's no Greek system at BC. No Greek system.
0: Although, one of my favorite players of all time with the Boston University, that was Jim Jensen. So, I'll give you, does he count?
1: Wait, Jim Jensen played like fullback, quarterback,
0: yes.
1: Linebacker, Jim Jensen.
0: That Jim Jensen.
1: Miami Dolphins.
0: Yes.
1: That Jim Jensen.
0: Yeah.
1: Like a mustache like Tom Selleck, Jim Jensen.
0: Oh,
1: like
0: yeah.
1: That.
0: Oh, yeah. All that. He was one of the greatest reserve players of all time. He's a Boston U grad.
1: How are you, Joe, how are you at that, like, that game, that little, like, crossword game where you have to choose the NFL player that, like, went to this school and played for this pro team, or played for this pro team and that pro team. Like, you know what I'm talking about?
0: Yeah, it's like the Immaculate Grid and all that stuff. Listen,
1: yeah, that's what Immaculate Grid. Like, are you any good at Immaculate Grid?
0: I'm very good. Listen, man, I am Rain Man.
1: Who's better, you or Chase? Who's better?
0: Chase
1: you
0: is pretty
1: Chase?
0: Good.
2: Probably Joe. I don't know. Like, he asked me, I guess, during Seahawks week, like, can you name some former, you know, Titans and Seahawks, and I think I threw out some.
0: You got some good ones,
2: some pretty good ones, but
0: Steve Largent.
2: Largent, yeah, that's one.
0: That's it, yeah. So it's fun.
2: Matthew Hasselbeck.
0: Matthew Hasselbeck is one, yeah. So I grew up in the late 70s, and like I consumed all things football. I mean, I read everything, consumed things, and then I love Marino, and Marino's safety valve was Jim Jensen, number 11.
1: Okay, all right. I mean, it's I just when you said Jim Jensen, it made me think like that would, like, I feel like, you know, it's like you wake up every morning, get your coffee, and you play Immaculate Grid, and you're like, all right, I'm going to have a good day. Just had a rarity score of 15. I'm good. I'm going.
0: Well, we have a mutual, like, we both have an affinity for Russ Francis. I think Russ Francis is one of the most underrated great football players ever. He was great, and you had a connection with Russ Francis.
1: Yeah, I mean, so listen, he was a tight end that played with my dad at the Patriots. And so, like, if you ever get, like, a 49ers-Patriots combo in your Immaculate Grid and you choose Jimmy Garoppolo, then all you are doing is killing your rarity score. Whereas if you dig deep with the Russ Francis, like, now, then, like, might have a pretty good day.
0: Yeah, well, and then we got 8 teams to choose from for you, Tim, so we're good to go on that, so thanks.
1: Well, the little thing, though, is, like, you have to have actually taken a step with the team. So, like, listen, if you got a Cardinals-Giants, I did have a kneel down with the Cardinals. Make sure you throw that one in there. But, like, you know, you get a Carolina Panthers Giants, like, I can't help you on that one.
0: Well, also, look at Josh Johnson, who just got cut by the Bengals.
2: Oh,
0: but,
2: God, he's played for half the league.
0: I mean, look at that. That's exactly what you talked about. Just keep playing until everybody says, you know what, we're good.
1: That's right. Let all 32 tell you no.
0: Yeah, so he's played forever.
1: And let some of them tell you no more than once.
0: Hey, who do we got Friday night?
1: Friday night we play Briarcrest. Got a little Memphis coming to town here in Nashville. We still have the reserved parking. I got tickets for Elvis and Joe left at the gate. And you know you guys are always welcome.
0: Thanks for taking our calls on Friday night for the game. I'm being serious. We appreciate you taking time to do that.
1: Well, listen, as long as you do it not from your personal phone so I can't screen it, then I'll keep answering.
2: Well, good luck Friday night, Tim, and we appreciate you as always.
1: All right, see you guys.
2: See ya. Tim Hasselbeck, ESPN NFL analyst and also the head coach at Innsworth. 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
17: I'm Fox 17 meteorologist Greg Popas. Our forecast a lot like yesterday's, upper 90s later on this afternoon. With the heat and humidity combined together, the feels-like temperatures will be up near 103 to 105 under a mainly sunny sky.
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24: It's those changes in latitudes, changes in attitudes, nothing remains.
2: Chase and Big Joe, 102.5 The Game on this Tuesday. You're talking about Jim Jensen, 2128. Says if you say Jim Jensen, then you have to mention the old school 80s style neck roll classic. Oh. They need to make a comeback.
0: It's like a horseshoe that's been stretched out a little bit. And so, look, man, NFL is made up of guys like Jim Jensen. Ed Mason Kinsey made the team for the Titans. That's a Jim Jensen guy. I mean, there's guys who have no shot coming out like, oh, they'll never make it, but make the team and end up having great careers. And that's why we love this. Like Drew Bennett was a guy. Nobody saw him out of college that he'd have a nice little career, and he makes it, the Titans, and spends time here and gets that free agent contract with the Rams where he's terrible, but he got paid. That's all that matters.
2: But you know what's funny is, like, you can say what you want about a guy like Mason Kinsey of, like, oh, he's terrible. He's played more snaps in the NFL than either one of us.
0: Right. I'll never say.
2: Restrepo, like, they, there's an extent of how far they make it, but they made it.
0: That's right.
2: So, And by the way, I sent you guys, you and Ricky, the Super 70s Sports. And I don't even know who this player is, but it says, I miss the days when you can be an all-pro wide receiver yet look like a guy who talks to himself on the subway. And it's
0: Fred Biletnikoff.
2: Is that Biletnikoff?
0: Yeah.
2: Yeah. He kind of looks like Jimmy Buffett.
0: He does. Hey, Fred Blunden. I mean, look at that guy. Look at Blitnikoff. Like, out of Florida State. Nobody gave him a shot. And one of the best. Hell, the college football receiving awards named after him.
2: Right. Yeah. So he's the best of all time. So Mike Borgonzi spoke earlier today. Obviously, going to make a few different additions to. Or subtractions to the roster. So, you know, I thought it was fair for him to be asked the question, is this the, you know, do you feel like this is the 53 you're going into the Jets game with? It probably isn't.
0: Of course not.
2: You know. Plus, I mean, I feel like they would bring Restrepo back. You know, they have five receivers. So, you know, Oliver's gone, which how do you fill that void on special teams? So.
0: Well, you got to figure. Yeah, I mean, that's the thing. Once the season starts, you hear from maybe the top three receivers, and that's it, barring major injuries. But you still got to guys play special teams. I'm looking. Josh Johnson just made the Bengals practice squad. So 15 years in the league, getting paid $13,000 a week from the practice squad. Not bad.
2: Yeah, good for him.
0: In the words of Chris Farley, not too shabby. To get that right there, I'm going down. I've got all the practice squad teams here, and are you shocked that Pavia never got another look or even a sniff from anybody?
2: No, I'm not. Unfortunately, I wish I was, but I'm not. I think the Ravens probably look at it as they saw enough, and then the rest of the league was like, hey, you know. Is it worth it? And they're probably like,
0: they
2: no.
0: They talk, right? Yeah. I mean, Borgonzi talked to other GMs. About Nick Westbrook-Ikhine made the Colts practice squad.
2: Okay.
0: I'm just Joey Aguilar made the Jags practice squad. They have two quarterbacks on their practice squad. The Jags do. Joey Aguilar and Nick Mullins, Mississippi State guy.
2: Yeah, they got a couple of quarterbacks on their roster.
0: Our guy Parker Hughes is on injured reserve for the Jags, so he made the team, but he's on injured reserve from MTSU.
2: The Borgonzi said when asked about the 53-man roster for Week 1, it changes all the time. You're always looking at the waiver wire. Now there's practice squads that are set. We're always evaluating our practices every day and how guys are doing, so it could be the same. It could change. Yeah. It might be different. It might,
0: you know. And then Borgonzi ends up by going, well, all right. All right.
2: All
0: then.
2: Right.
0: Oh, man. Yeah, I'm scouring to see more guys that we, local guys or guys that we know.
2: Well, when is the, I thought noon was the waiver wire, because, I mean, Restrepo's now been on the waiver wire for 24 hours, right?
0: Yes. Yep.
2: So, I mean.
0: Hey, look, and if. Maybe guys pick up in week two, and that way,
2: yeah, you're that happens a lot
0: money.
2: Of times. Yep, because if you're on now, practice squad doesn't matter, but if you're on the 53 at the start of week one, which I think is like Saturday, then your salary is guaranteed for that year.
0: So
2: that's why a lot of guys wait until week two, and then they don't have to guarantee the salary.
0: Jalen Hyatt made the Giants practice squad, so he's getting paid there. Going on down and seeing. So I can't believe that he's been a disappointment as he is in the NFL.
4: Also about that, because he's on the practice squad and Odell made the roster, Odell Beckham Jr. gets number 13 back because that was being used by Jalen Hyatt.
0: Ouch.
4: So instead of paying for the number, he gets right. it for free.
0: Ouch. It's like Carl Pickens did with Chris Sanders. Give me that number. Chris, like, get your damn hands off my jersey. I'm not giving you that. What if I pay you 50 grand? Here you go. I'll even wash it and fold it for you. See you on day. For guys, I'm now in NFC now, and there's a lot of guys on here that I've never heard of that have made it, but good for these guys. But yeah.
2: That was, so you're, I think you're looking at from yesterday too, but.
0: Yeah, this was updated. It came out at 11 o'clock today. So maybe this acquired, they put everything together and.
2: Wow. So here's some interesting news. Stan Kroenke now owns a team in all Big Four leagues because Arte Moreno has sold the Los Angeles Angels to Stan Kroenke.
0: Well, I mean, how's this work? Is he like, hey, we got another $7 billion laying around? You Venmo that to the Angels?
2: So he now owns the Rams, the Angels, the Avalanche, and the Nuggets. And then do we know if he has an MLS team, Nick? He's going to look. I know he has like a lacrosse team or something.
0: He does, right? Because they've won championships and all that. Larrell Murchison. How did I know that name? Is that a former Titan?
2: He used to play. He was one of J-Rob's draft picks, I think.
0: Made the Rams practice squad.
2: Good for him.
0: Yeah. It's funny. You scroll through, you're like, oh, there's a name here that I remember.
2: He does?
4: Colorado Rapids.
2: So he has the Big Five now. That's crazy.
0: Imagine. Oh, he's not married to one.
2: He owns Arsenal?
4: Yeah, it's part ownership in that, yes.
2: Wow. So he has the Rams, the Angels, the Nuggets, the Avs, part of Arsenal FC, part of Arsenal Women's FC, the Colorado Rapids, and then the Colorado Mammoth of the National Lacrosse League. That is amazing. It's good to be Stan Kroenke.
0: Chase McCabe, before we go to the break, I need you to name me the top five old, and this because of Kroenke, the top five oldest Major League Baseball stadiums still in use. What's the oldest?
2: Fenway.
0: Correct. Wrigley. Number two. Wrigley. Number three.
2: Probably Angels.
0: That's four.
2: Dodgers.
0: Third. Fifth? I would have not gotten this. I'd have gotten the four, but not this.
2: Cleveland?
0: They got a new stadium.
2: No, they don't.
0: They've done. I mean, they're not
2: 1990.
0: The old. Yeah, it's okay. Still.
2: Baltimore?
0: No.
2: White Sox?
0: No. That's 90 as well. 91, I think.
2: I don't know.
0: It's Fenway, Wrigley, Dodger, Angel, Kauffman Stadium.
2: Oh, Kansas City.
0: I would have never gotten that.
2: Yeah.
0: So, will he build a new stadium? I've never been to Angel Stadium. I've heard it's cool.
2: I mean, it's right next to Disneyland.
0: Okay.
2: Because Gene Autry owned it. My dad used to talk about that all the time.
0: Singing Cowboy.
2: He'd go to Angels games all the time. And Gene Autry would be there like every game.
0: Gene Autry.
2: Did he own it or he just went there?
0: I think he owned it.
2: Yeah, I think you're right.
0: He owned it. But that stadium opened, and that's where the Rams played for many years. And it was just, you know, Eric Dickerson running through the infield.
2: Yep.
0: And all the dirt happening. But that's it. So, yeah, I wonder if he'd be like, hey, I want to build a new stadium. I don't know. Aren't the Angels pretty much irrelevant? I know they won the World Series in 02.
2: Well, but I mean, look, but Kroenke, look, now he's won a championship and everything else. So my guess is he's going to put some money into that and go buy him one.
4: By the way, Chase, you are correct. It is a full ownership of Arsenal. His son is a part of it. That's why I thought it was partial ownership, but it's a full Kroenke Entertainment
2: Sports Group. So that dude owns, and Arsenal's like pretty good, right?
4: Yeah, top three.
2: So that dude owns a Premier League team that has won, right? Won a championship.
4: That's correct.
2: Won a Super Bowl with the Rams. He's won the Stanley Cup with the Avs. He's won the NBA title with the Nuggets. I think he's won the MLS Cup with
4: the Rapids.
2: With the Rapids. Yeah. He's got to be the only one that has full ownership or part ownership of in every major sport, right?
0: Well, I mean, I was like, all right, how did he get his money? And second paragraph. His wife is Ann Walton Kroenke. Ann is a daughter of Walmart co-founder James Bud Walton.
2: Bud Walters.
0: They just print money. So, yeah, good for Stan Kroenke. By the way, hey, how's it going, guys?
2: Yeah.
0: Stan was like, hey, we're going to need to talk.
2: Can you come
0: close the door?
2: Chat behind. For a second.
0: You got a second? Close the door. By the way, when your boss says, hey, you got a second? Say no. I cross any avenue. Nah, I'm busy. Till 2029. So good for Kroenke, man. Isn't the Broncos owner, didn't he marry a Walton lady too?
2: Well, they're a part of it too, yeah. Well, now how is that legal?
0: Great question. Great question. I don't know.
2: Yeah, because, I mean, I think the – that's interesting. I need to look into that. We'll step away. We'll come back with more. Chase and Big Joe, 102.5 The Game.
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0: James William Buffett, better known as Jimmy. So playing some Jimmy Buffett today. Because if you've listened to this show long enough, you know that Joe and Nick and I all adore Jimmy Buffett and kind of live our life in many ways as Jimmy Buffett would. So 3 years ago today, I remember exactly where I was. I was sitting at the bar at Brewhouse West, and the news came down that Jimmy had a not public, but pretty aggressive battle with skin cancer and had passed away, and the bar immediately just started playing Jimmy Buffett and did for the rest of the night.
1: We were at MTSU was playing Alabama, and I went out, woke up in the morning, go to the gym, and then all these alerts on my phone. I'm like, what? And it's like, oh, man, awful. So we'll keep playing the music and living the life, living and dying in three-quarter time. That's what we'll do. So it's time flies, man. It gets by so fast. Nick, we need you to marry a Walton girl. Can you do
2: Trust
1: that?
2: Trust me, I wish I could.
1: I'm too old and nobody wants me, but I think we need to get you to marry
0: I'm
1: a Walton
0: taken
1: girl.
0: And I'm happy, so right. I'm good.
1: So can you do that? Can we try to figure this out?
2: Yeah, if there's a Walton lady that's around early What's 30s.
1: Will you go up to at least 60?
0: Oh, you want an older lady?
2: Oh, boy.
1: We go up to at least 60? Look, here's the deal. You get with the Walton lady.
0: Get your sugar mama.
2: Look, if it's over 50, that means they're going to be making my lunch every day in my lunchbox. I can't have that.
1: That's okay, because you're going to hire Chase and I. And that's the whole point, is you get in a team, and then we could work for you, and then we're good. Next thing you know, we're owning sports teams.
0: Would you really want the stress of owning an NFL team?
1: I would not.
0: Because, like, I said I wasn't going to bring this up again, but now I'm going to make a joke and do this. So if I'm sitting there today owning a certain team in town, you know what the number one thing I'm having to deal with is? My PR team pulled the credential of a guy that talks crap about us all the time, and, you know, but now I'm having to deal with that.
1: Yeah.
0: Like, I don't want to deal with that stuff. Like, that's why I wouldn't, I mean, because there's all this BS that you constantly have to deal with.
1: But surely she's insulated, right? This doesn't reach her desk.
0: Based on
1: this is a low level Nashville
0: listen,
1: YouTuber. It does not reach her desk.
0: Listen, based on things we've seen in the past, would it not shock you if this reached her desk?
1: Is this something she should worry about?
0: Because, no.
1: Yeah, exactly.
0: Absolutely not.
1: So I'm not gonna tell her what's going on.
0: But what I'm saying is, based on things we've seen, would you not be surprised if this wasn't something she made a call about?
1: Well, I'm sure it probably got to her, but she should not worry about it.
0: I agree.
1: It's a low
0: I think this is a little thing
1: level YouTuber that should not have all this that's going on right now. Now, pulling the credential, yeah, I think it's terrible, right? But they have reasons of their
0: sure.
1: own.
0: Sure, and again, as we said earlier, there might be more to this that we don't know about.
1: Right.
0: I always reserve the right on that, but yeah, I don't know.
1: I mean, I think she'd get things like, hey, we're over $400,000 for shingles at the new stadium in the executive suite. I think that's things that would concern her. Not like, hey, some dude asked a question to Cam he didn't like. Oh, well. I mean, this isn't Russian state-run media. You're going to get questions asked. It's okay. It happens.
0: Yeah. Well.
1: It happens.
0: I don't know. But again, I go back to, I think – I've always said if I was going to invest, like if I had the money to invest, I'd go buy like a double-A baseball team. Somewhere.
1: Damn right. Pensacola, whatever they are, and sit on the beach.
0: The Blue Wahoos.
1: The Blue Wahoos, yes. Yep.
0: The Trash Pandas in Huntsville,
1: yep.
0: You know. No, actually, like again, if one of us, or if I'll speak for me, if I won the Powerball tomorrow and it was up there, I'd be talking to Clarksville. I'd be talking to Murfreesboro. I would be... That'd probably be my first two calls, and then we could look around and put a double-A team, knowing that majors are going to be here soon, and be like, let's go ahead and get this done, and then we'll be the affiliate of the Nashville Stars.
1: I cannot wait till Jeff Hem walks in here and beats you silly.
0: Well, no, I mean...
1: Taking a double-A team right in the neighborhood. Nah, man, you can't. He's going to...
0: They're all doing that, Joe.
1: Need to move that team to the beach.
0: they'd be fine with it because they all are doing that.
1: Can we? Are we going to do the argument again about Major League Baseball? It's not coming here. It's not coming here.
0: You are going to be so
1: wrong. It's not coming here in the next 10 years.
0: When you are wrong on this,
1: I'll be dead in 10 years.
0: No, you
1: won't.
0: When you're wrong, when you're wrong on this, I'm going to victory lap so hard.
1: How about this? If I'm wrong, I'll take you to Sam's on Greg Pogue's gift card.
0: That's fine.
1: and same for you. Baseball's not coming here. You guys can stop doing this.
0: Okay.
1: There's a lockout next year. It's going to push everything back for years.
2: I don't think so.
1: Baseball's not coming here.
0: It's not coming here. Tampa's done. Vegas is done. Expansion.
1: It's not
0: Expansion will be after the lockout.
2: Can you see Major League Baseball in the time frame of where they would normally have the All-Star break begin their season at the All-Star break for next year if they don't find a
0: game? Oh, yeah, 100%.
2: That's what I think will happen. And they'll have a condensed season. People will be watching baseball more than ever.
1: 2 months of baseball. Great.
0: Yeah.
2: You're disgusting.
1: No, why play after the late? No, why play after All-Star game? You got half of July, August, and September?
2: I'm saying they're not going
1: to. Do you really want that as a season of baseball?
2: They're not going to have an All-Star game. I'm saying that would be the starting point when they normally have it.
1: Why aren't they having an All-Star game?
2: Because of the condensed season.
1: Yeah, because they can't get along because they're all greedy and what's going on there. It's ridiculous. It's pushing baseball back. Baseball ain't coming here. Not for 10 years. Not at all.
0: I think you're wrong.
1: You can go out. Nashville Stars, fine. I love the passion. Ain't coming here.
2: Chase and I are like that Channel 4 in Anchorman where we just gang up on you and your brick. Yeah, that's what we are right now.
1: You can't even get the thing correct.
0: All right, can I go to break now? It's
1: sure.
0: That time.
1: All right,
0: it is that time. We'll have more coming in hour number 3. Chase and Big Joe, 102.5 The Game.
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0: Hour number three, Chase and Big Joe, 102.5 The Game here on this Tuesday. 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We got some good stuff there.
1: This guy says, hey, it's great. The Titans have already started out 1-0.
0: Really?
1: Oh, man, this is crazy.
0: I just gonna leave it there. But anyway, the Borgonzi spoke today. And I feel like he's one of those, like, he talks, but he doesn't really say a whole lot.
1: Yeah.
0: I mean, looking through the transcripts, obviously we played.

0: as Trump.
1: Be more fun.
0: On the 53-man roster, will it be the same for week one? It changes all the time. You're always looking. You're always looking at what the waiver wire. We love the waiver wire. It does a great job. Now there's the practice squads, and these guys work hard. I mean, we love our practice squad. They're the best. We're always evaluating our practices every day. And how guys are doing, they're doing great. We know they're doing great. So it could all be the same. It could change. You never know.
1: Or how about this one? Hey, Mike, are you trying to add depth to the roster?
0: Yeah, I think, you know, we always are. I don't think you're ever satisfied. We're not satisfied. You know, you shouldn't be satisfied. We feel good about our guys, but you're always evaluating, seeing where you can upgrade. And if there's a spot you can upgrade, yeah, there's offense, there's defense. You know, you always got special teams. We love special teams. We're going to take a look, do what's best for our team, do a great job.
1: And then a celebrity asks you a question.
2: Hey, how about that Fernando Carmona? Ain't he something?
0: Oh, we all like the skill set. He's great. He does a great job.
1: Oh, these questions. Hell, if I'm Jared, I wouldn't want to go to this thing either, man. These questions are just terrible.
2: Oh, man.
0: Yeah, I know. I mean,
2: look. Hey, Mark, how about Will Levis not making a 53-man roster? Ain't he something?
0: Who? What would you do if he was just like, I don't know who that is?
1: Right.
0: I didn't draft him.
1: No wonder, man.
0: I mean, just once I would like, you know, like a GM or somebody to just be like, that's a dumb question, or, you know, just like completely go off.
1: Just why can't for 1 year have coaches that are just completely honest? Like, they asked about Hendon Hooker. He's like, he did a really good job. He's making progress. How about just say, look, he's not good enough to be a starter. I don't know why he's on the practice squad. Next. Just, I mean, I, for one, like, give these coaches truth serum and let them answer everything honestly. Like, what do you think about your team? Bergani, like, or if GM, like, we're going to go 2-15. I'll probably be fired come mid-September. Just be honest with everything. Be great for once.
0: Where do you – okay, we'll turn this into a philosophical conversation.
1: Oh, God.
0: Where do you see – because, like, I think we can all agree, based on the situation today and based on other situations, and it's not just the Titans, there and not everyone, but there are a lot of organizations that just can't take it. They can't take the criticism anymore, right? Would you agree with that? Is that fair to say? Some can, but most can't.
1: I don't know because I'm not around all those other teams. I don't know.
0: But well, the NFL, for instance, like, I think Woody Johnson is probably soft in his – or I mean, he's in New York, and his organization probably gets beat up more than anybody.
1: Yeah, okay.
0: All right. You know, the Giants, like the bigger markets, you're subject to that. You know, we have friends in Chicago. It's kind of – they're going to get – they're not going to hold back and get beat up. But from what I understand, they take it relatively well. But I think for the most part, a lot of organizations, they just – they want you to talk good about them. And they think that that's the media's job, is to just, you know, sell the Kool-Aid.
1: Well, isn't that what the social media teams do? Because everybody's got a social media team.
0: Right.
1: Everybody.
0: Look, we love Jim Wyatt. He's one of my favorite people. Jim works for the team.
1: Mm-hmm.
0: So Jim can't be critical of the team, and he shouldn't be critical of the team because he works for the team.
1: He's Baghdad Bob.
0: Right.
1: Baghdad's crumbling. How? What's going on around you? Oh, it's a beautiful day in Baghdad.
0: Right, yeah. Right? Everything is great.
1: Yeah.
0: But guess what? That's what he, you know, he was on the beat for a long time. I've always said the smartest move the Tennessee Titans have ever made, hiring Jim White.
1: Yeah, absolutely. It's their best free agent ever.
0: Right. So he knows his role
1: and
0: all of that. I don't work for the Tennessee Titans. I don't work for the flagship. I've been critical of them. No, I think I've been fair. I think my criticism has not been, you know, this guy should be fired, you should be fired. Mine has been, hey, what you're doing isn't working. You need to do something to change it.
1: Right. Okay. Do you think – hold on.
0: But they don't like that. Like, okay. I think that any type of criticism, there are certain organizations, and the Titans are not the only one, they just don't want to hear it.
1: All right. Now, speaking of criticism, I need you to respond to this.
3: Why did it appear that Mike was holding back, trying not to cry like the baby that he is?
4: Well, Neil, I tell you what you are, I can't say on the air. But I tell you what,

0: I'm 53 years old, and I my office is at 250 North Washington. Anytime you want to meet me there, you call me back on the air. You tell me what time and when, and I'll whip your ass.
1: Who is that?
2: Mike Ditka.
1: Oh, is that Ditka?
0: Hey, it's easy to hide behind a microphone, son. Let's get your face out in public and let's live where people have to see you every day. And we'll see who the gutless wonder is.
1: Oh, I need more of that in this world.
2: I see. Vrabel could be that way sometimes.
1: Yes.
2: There are times I wish he'd been more of that.
1: Right.
2: Like, I mean, Woody Woodenhofer. You wouldn't mess with Woody Woodenhofer.
1: No.
2: I mean, he coached one of the worst teams in the history of college football.
1: Right.
2: But, like, at the same time, I'm like,
1: call you.
2: I don't mess with him.
1: All right. So let me ask you this a question. And this, you know, we're pretty transparent on this show. This is not planned. I want to ask you a question about the Nashville Predators. If they do this, how do you approach, since we are the flagship,
2: yep,
1: how do you approach this? If the Predator do something that you don't like?
2: Like,
1: if they pulled a credential today?
2: I mean, we would talk about it. There would definitely be I would say that they would have called me and, you know, I mean, look, if this was a year and a half ago, I probably would have gotten a phone call first. Mm-hmm. And then I would hope so. But yeah, I mean, they'd talk about it, but I would also, knowing what I know, that they probably would have had a good reason for it.
1: But in my experiences, and I'm not talking for you, nobody from the Nashville Predators has ever called me and said, hey, stop talking negative.
2: No, and they don't do that.
1: So I don't know what they've done on your end, but we can still be critical of things.
2: Organizations, and I've dealt with this about things I've said and about things others have said since I'm in my role from both teams,
1: mm-hmm.
2: And they're gonna say, hey, you know, we don't really agree with that or whatever, and it's like, okay, that's fair. You know, there's a certain way to deliver something that, you know, because again, I'm not the style, and look, this keeps coming back to him. He has his style, and that's his style, and it's not a wrong style. It's not my style.
1: Mm-hmm.
2: It's not your style.
1: Nope.
2: It's his,
1: right.
2: And that's fine. I have never been the type that's going to be like, well, you lose a couple games, well, you got to fire him. You know, I got to see a big body of work. It's why with Cam Ward, when we talk about Cam Ward, like, dude, he's going into, as we brought up with Tim Hasselbeck, year 1B.
1: Yeah.
2: And right. I'm not making an excuse for him, but it's like the kid has had not a lot of time to develop as an NFL quarterback. Now, it may turn out he's just not that good.
1: Right.
2: Marcus Mariota got to the point where I used to say, it's year 5. If you don't know by year 5, you actually do know.
1: I don't mind criticizing your play. I will never criticize a character.
2: I had somebody tell me one time, and it was probably you, actually, you can criticize play, you can criticize decisions all you want, but don't make it personal.
1: Right. That's it.
2: Because exactly it's
1: right.
2: Not.
1: No. Nope.
2: I don't know Cam Ward. I don't know Mike Borgonzi. I don't know Amy Adams Strunk. And yes, you know, I can get, you know, become a rabid fan and like, I love this team and I want this team to do well.
1: Sure.
2: But, you know, I'm not ever intentionally going to make it personal or take, you know, personal shots at a person. And if I have, then I'll apologize. Or, you know, if I do, I'll go, hey, I took that too far.
1: Yeah. And I think it's okay to be critical
2: sure.
1: of play. All that's fine. But I want to attack your character. I want. And very rarely, look at my question. Last year when I asked the question about making the Super Bowl, like, you know, and Borgonzi laughed and Brinker laughed and all that. And that went crazy viral. But that was not my intention. It was like, just answer the question. And so things take off on a life of their own. This is blown up to a proportion. But I think outside of Nashville, nobody really gives a damn. I mean, there's some ethical things here about other reporters covering teams, about getting their credentials pulled. I don't know. I don't know the story all the way through, like you said earlier, but it is what it is. But it's their Bobby Brown. It's their prerogative. They can do whatever they want.
2: Yeah, and they can. And look, I said earlier that I disagreed with it. You know, we can take other things aside that are not relevant to this conversation, but My opinion on the situation is you don't have to like what he says. You don't have to agree with how he says it. I don't think he's ever done anything that's completely out of line.
1: Right.
2: I think he annoys people is probably the best way to put it.
1: Yeah.
2: And he may not like it.
1: Yeah.
2: But again, you know, play better.
1: Says, Joe, explain your criticism of Brian Callahan last year. He sucked as a coach. I think he's probably a fine human being, husband, father. I would never talk about that. As a coach, he sucked. And if you're not a good coach, we're going to call that out on that. That's not personal. That's business. And now he's with the Giants and doing fine. But we'll be critical and offer opinions on things. And when we're wrong, we admit we're wrong, and we want to lavish praise. Look, we've talked about as a unison, me, you, and Dr. Crane, I want the Titans to go 15-2 and go to the playoffs. It'd be fun to cover a winning team that's going to the Super Bowl. We haven't done that since 1999. That's been that long. It'd be fun. I get jealous of other markets who get to do that. That must be a great ride. I don't know. We did the ride with the Preds in 17. I wasn't in radio then. I was in TV. That was fun. Titans in 99. That's fun. I'd like for it now for the Preds, Titans, National. That doesn't matter to cover championship teams.
2: Well, and here's the thing, too. Like, this is what I tell people getting into the business, and this is what you've heard me say on the show that I tell to all of you, the listeners. There's not a right way or a wrong way to do this. You and I do a different show from other people. We do a different show from the other shows on this station. And that's a weird position for me to be in.
1: Right.
2: Because my job is to manage the entire station, three of them, and, you know, make it the best possible. And so I'm coaching other shows to do things completely different from the way I do them. But I say that up front. And I want Robbie and Joe to do what's right for Robbie and Joe.
1: Yeah,
2: I want Jake and Nick and Connor and Parker and all those guys to do what's right for them. I want DVD to do what's right for them in their style. You and I doing this show for the last 3 years, and I've done shows with Willie, I've done shows with Darren, I've done shows with Derek, and I've had a blast, and I've enjoyed every minute of that. But I feel like what you and I have fits me and fits you.
1: Right.
2: And the most controversial thing we do is a 5-minute segment called Celebrity Birthdays. That cracks me up how much it bothers some people that, how can you waste time doing it? It's 5 freaking minutes.
1: Yeah, that's right. Crazy.
2: But it is like, hey, I love Celebrity Birthdays. Or like, you guys, I can't believe you do Celebrity Birthday. That's the dumbest segment on the face of the earth. I'm like, we're on for 3 hours, and you talk about 5 minutes.
1: That's a few. It's not a majority.
2: No. But I mean, my point is, and I don't care. Like, you're entitled to your opinion. But my point is, you know, we don't sit here and, you know, dissect Mike Borgonzi and what he said for 3 hours. There's some that do, and that's fine. I have no problem with that. I don't want to do that. You don't want to do that. And the metrics show me that the people that listen to this show don't want to do that either. So we talk mental health. We talk music and Jimmy Buffett. We talk movies. We talk pop culture. We talk high school sports. We talk soccer. We talk Predators. We talk Titans. We talk everything. That's why we're the people show. So, I mean, again, but I go back to, if you're an organization and you don't like what people say about you, I put it to the same degree as if you're getting beat 56-0, then make a effing stop.
1: Mm-hmm.
2: Do something, play better, do something different. And I applaud the Titans because they have made changes that they needed to make and realize the error of their ways. Now we'll see if they work, but we like the Saleh hire. We like the Borgonzi hire. I think Cam is working, but you can't. I know sometimes, like, you knew Mahomes was the guy in year two when he first started, you know, when he was starting. It doesn't always work that way. Sometimes a guy needs time, and we see too many times teams will give up on a person. But the job of a host, the job of a columnist, I'm not a reporter.
1: Right.
2: I'm giving an opinion. And they may not always like the opinion. You ask about being the flagship of the Predators, they don't always like my opinion. But I have a good enough relationship with them. If we need to talk about it, we'll talk about it. You know, I mean, look, I have the utmost and all the respect in the world for somebody like David Poile. I didn't agree with some decisions. I loved some of his decisions, and I loved some of his decisions that didn't work. That's a part of the job. And guess what? He always understood that. And we always talked about it if we needed to.
1: That's right.
2: So that rant over, discussion, I guess.
1: There we go.
2: Dustin wants to weigh in on this, and Dustin is a loyal listener, so I'm going to let him do it. What's up, Dustin?
3: What's up, guys? So I'm going to give a perspective to the Titans, and somebody can take it to them. You know them. My team has let me down so much. Once we get something nice, we let it go. Yeah, Vrabel's got his woes, whatever, but look what he did last year. I mean, this screams, oh, don't talk to our baby boy like that. Man, it is so soft. And if this is anything, if Robert Saleh was in the room, he should have said, nah, don't do this. Let the guy come. Cam needs to win. Cam needs to shut him up. This is silly. Yeah. And I don't agree with everything. I'm going to tell you, I couldn't stand Jared Steele when I first started listening to Jared's show. But, I mean, as I did, some of his hot takes, I mean, Jared Sales, you know why? Because you hate him or you love him. And you listen to him for one reason or the other. That is, I'm sorry, but he sells. People were listening either because they hated the show or they loved it. Okay? And I bet those numbers of Chase, you could probably put them out there and show. People did. Am I right?
2: I got to be careful how I answer these questions, man.
3: You just keep giving
2: your opinion, and I'll be quiet. I'll bet that.
3: Well, dear Titans, they can't say it. I can as a fan, a devoted fan who's sick of it. Stop being soft. Put it on the field. If you're doing that, how do you expect to get a line to line up to a defensive line and protect baby boy? Come on now. Yep. Drop my credentials. I'll go to another team if you keep doing this stuff.
2: Thank you for the call, Dustin. Hey, always appreciate
3: and I'm
2: you.
3: One of the people, I am one of the people that it denies the celebrity birthdays, but I decided, Big Joe, I love you enough.
1: Appreciate
3: it. Deal with the 9 minutes, brother. We've had our back and forth. And, hey, we love you guys. We love the show. Keep going.
1: Thank you, baby.
2: Thank you, brother. Appreciate it.
3: Yep.
2: As always. Yeah. So, look, there's always going to be things in this world that you don't understand or we don't understand, but that's the way it is.
1: So, our friend Nick Barris posted all this on his social media, and I read through the first, I think it was 75 comments, all
2: negative,
1: agreeing with the Titans.
2: Really? Well, that's fine. I've seen a lot that don't. I mean, look, at the end of the day, you know who's winning? The guy we're talking about.
1: Yeah.
2: I mean, so good for him. Good for him. So, all right. I don't even know what we're doing now, but we'll step away and we'll come back with more. Chase and Big Joe, 102.5 The Game.
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14: Because it sucks to lose, Gentry. Did you have another thought or no? I'm just curious.
13: Why?
14: It sucks. Losing. Awful. That's why I want to win in the second half to win the game. That's what I hope for. Sorry about my language.
15: Trey, Avery got to show you anything besides health in order to get back in the lineup?
14: I think he's...
2: A classic for sure. Chase and Big Joe, 102.5 The Game. We got so deep into that, I don't even know... We need to take another break before...
1: I don't know what's going on. This is great. We got reporters fighting with Titans on social media. We got our text line people. They're brilliant. We got people still texting about their favorite college football player. We got people reacting to what Chase said. This is great. Chaos is fun, man. This is a fun day. Good times all around there. We're just waiting on Keith Bullock to toss Paul Kuharski down the road. Another battle going on. This is great. The typicals from the today are fantastic. And look, Titans can pull any credential they want, bottom line. And you can react positive or negatively, doesn't matter. They can pull your credential. It's up to them.
2: I like being able to have access. I don't go over there a lot.
1: No, and you know what a journalist.
2: And you know why I don't go over there a lot? Because I got my day job here.
1: Yeah.
2: We're on the air during a lot of their stuff.
1: So, you know what a journalism professor told me the very first day of class? He said, whatever you do, you will not, do not be the story. You are not the story.
2: Yeah.
1: So, you can talk about journalism all day long, but don't be the story. So, now it becomes, are you a journalist? Or are you out there covering? I don't know. And at 3 o'clock, I probably won't think about this again. So that's up to Titan. Do whatever they want to. It's their team. Their whatever.
2: Yep. And look, you know, as 4987 points out, if it was anyone other than Stillman, people would be livid.
1: Yeah.
2: But I've never heard, I mean, in your, you've covered the team since they've been here, pretty much. Have you ever heard of them pulling a credential?
1: Not a single soul. That comes to mind. Yeah. There might be down the line. There might have been people that have been turned down for credentials, but pulling a credential, completely different.
2: Now, I do know one instance because there was somebody, you may remember this, there was somebody that interned here that we removed from interning here, and then they went and applied for credentials under us, and we got a call of like, hey, does this person work for you? And we're like, no. Yeah.
1: That happened in TV as well.
2: Yeah.
1: And to do that, and they'll check and say, no, that person's been gone for years. So, yeah, that's something. So that's the story. Good times all around.
2: So, all right, let's get back on time. We'll step away real quick and come back with more. It's Chase and Big Joe, 102.5 The Game.
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19: I'm Fox 17 meteorologist Greg Popas. Our forecast a lot like yesterday's, upper 90s later on this afternoon. With the heat and humidity combined together, the feels-like temperatures will be up near 103 to 105 up under a mainly sunny sky.
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0: Chasing Big Joe, 102.5 The Game. It's our own damn fault. Or nobody's fault. It's first. Jimmy Buffett passed away 3 years ago today at the age of what?
1: 76?
0: 76, yeah.
1: That's what it is.
0: Yeah. So we obviously love Jimmy Buffett on this show. We have been 3 years in a row made the Key West trip and do the show from Key West. We are working on making it four in a row.
1: Yes, we are. As I said, if I had worked hard in other things in my life, so to the beach, I'd be a massive success story. So
0: well, and what's funny is I had never been to Key West until we went that first time. And we sat in a little bar and watched the Commanders beat the crap out of the Titans, which I think Marcus Mariota, at quarterback for Washington. And it was my first time there, and I was like, oh, this place is magic. I mean,
1: it just gets in your soul, man.
0: I mean, the fact that you're surrounded by water, I mean, you're on an island, like, it's amazing.
1: As people are like, what do you like? And Buffett had said about Key West, because you can't run from your problems anymore.
0: Yeah.
1: Because that's as far as you can go. I'm like,
0: right.
1: Yes, that's exactly what it should be.
0: And when the first time that I went in Captain Tony's saloon, it was kind of like a spiritual moment for me, because I had always heard Buffett sing about Captain Tony's, and they had the bar stools and, you know, hanging up and everything, and like I kind of had a moment, because it was like, you know, and
1: pretty cool.
0: Dad hadn't been gone very long, and so it was kind of felt that, you know, Buffett was part of my connection to him, and so yeah.
1: It's, I don't believe, just a magical was the book. Mike Leach chair up, and what he,
0: yeah,
1: he was still
0: no he
1: had top.
0: He had, yeah yeah he had just died.
1: Okay,
0: I think, yeah, because it's Buffett, Leach, Hemingway, Kennedy, I think.
1: Yeah, and is it Truman Capote?
0: And Truman, yeah.
1: Yeah.
0: Yeah. And then, yeah, seeing the Truman White House, and I went on such a rabbit hole of, because he basically spent most of his term running the country from there because they were redoing the White House.
1: Yeah, look at you, pal. I like that.
0: It was the biggest renovation that they had done to the White House. So, right. And there's like pictures of the White House, and all you see is like the shell. And everything else is just ripped out.
1: I know. It's a crazy picture, too. So
0: yeah.
1: It's something else, man. That's by the way, Conway Twitty's birthday's today.
0: Well, I think him and Miss Dolly might have to do some singing up there in heaven.
1: And who did he sing? Oh, it's Loretta. He's like, Mississippi man. Wait, oh, Louisiana yeah. woman. Mississippi man.
0: We That's right. It was Loretta he sang with.
1: Can. Yep.
0: But he did a couple songs with Dolly.
1: I'm not sure about that. Hello, darling.
0: Who am I thinking of? Who
1: nice
0: did she
1: to
0: sing?
1: Squeeze you. What?
0: who
1: Kenny
0: did she?
1: Kenny Rogers?
0: Yeah.
1: Porter Wagner?
0: Porter Wagner. That's what
1: Porter
0: I'm
1: Wagner.
0: Of. Yeah.
1: Oh, Porter was a showman, man. That was some good times back then. You know what? We grew up in a pretty damn good.
0: Yeah. Well, yeah. You know, it was on ABC. Kudos to ABC. The other night, they showed 9 to 5.
1: Great movie.
0: And I ended up watching like most of it. I was flipping through, like, oh yeah,
1: it's such a great
0: Lily
1: movie,
0: Tomlin, Jane Fonda, Dolly Parton.
1: By the way, today is Lily Tomlin's birthday.
0: Is it really?
1: She's in the show coming up.
0: I think I know how old she is too, so that's good.
1: Don't give it away.
0: I'm not, but I've just
1: Red Skelton, like you did yesterday with I forget whose birthday it was.
0: Oh, it was Van
1: Morrison.
0: Van Morrison, yeah. Because of Poe.
1: You guys got great memory. I can't remember any of that stuff.
0: I have great memory on certain things. Terrible. You, the periodic table in high school couldn't do a damn thing about it. But the NASCAR Winston Cup champions from 1970 to now, yeah. I got you.
1: right.
0: That's crazy. I can do that.
1: Man, we did that whole question today. Do you remember your phone number from growing up in your? I mean, you're like
0: the Spanish American War. We got a little trouble there.
1: Do you remember your grandparents' phone number?
0: I do.
1: Okay.
0: Yep.
1: I remember you hadn't called in what, 20 years?
0: At least 15, because they had to, so they changed it because
1: they didn't want you calling.
0: No, they didn't want the scammers calling. They fell into, I don't remember what it was, but this guy was trying to get money out of them. So changed the number.
1: Nice.
0: Yeah.
1: So. Okay. There we go.
0: There you go. Coming up next. What day is it? And yes, celebrity birthdays. Chasing Big Joe, 102.5 The Game.
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0: Chase and Big Joe, 102.5 The Game, here on this Tuesday. And it is time for everyone's favorite segment, board games coming this Christmas. What day is it? And celebrity birthdays.
14: All right. First on this, we have National Pink Cadillac Day. So if you have a pink Cadillac, congratulations. We have Toy Tips Executive Toy Test Day. Not sure what that is, but all right. World Letter Writing Day is today. National Tofu Day. You guys ever had tofu?
1: No, and I won't.
14: Okay. National No Rhyme or Reason Day. National Forgiveness Day. National Euro Day. We had a few.
0: We had some Euro today, and appreciate one of our. I'm glad you brought that up because it is National Euro Day, and Tzatziki's brought us some Euros today.
1: So good.
14: Next one, so we have Ginger Cat Appreciation Day. National Acne Positivity Day, National Burnt Ends Day, National Cherry Popover Day. Cherry popovers look pretty good. Emma M. Nutt Day. So,
0: excuse me?
14: Shout out to Emma M. Nutt.
1: why do you do this to us?
14: I'm just reading.
1: It's a new month. I thought we'd have a new you, but we don't.
14: I'm just reading.
1: Emma Nutt Day?
14: Emma M. Nutt Day. So we're celebrating Emma M. Nutt. Next on the list, we have Chicken Boys Day. So if you like chickens, I guess this is the day for that. So Chicken Boys Day, Building and Code Staff Appreciation Day, and American Chess Day. So checkmate, boys.
1: Oh, give me a give me a second here. Man, you're the best. By the way, we're going to get you with one of the Walton granddaughters, all right?
0: Oh, all right, let's do this.
1: There is no Emma Nutt birthday today, so we're going. All right, time for celebrity birthdays. All right, Chase, you go first. How old is, well, I'll be damned, Philip Fulmer? Today's Philip Fulmer's birthday. He's always Hank Hill to me. Damn it, Bobby. 76. Chase up 1-0. Dr. Crane, how old is NFL linebacker for the Steelers? Very good linebacker, Hardy Nickerson. I think he popped Chris Sanders one good time.
14: 58.
0: 59.
1: 61. Chase up 2-0. Chase, how old is Tim Hardaway?
0: I'm going to say he's probably 54.
14: 58.
1: 60. 2-1. Dr. Crane, how old is Zach Thomas, Hall of Fame linebacker for the Dolphins?
14: 72.
0: Forty-eight.
1: 53. Chase, how old Hall of Famer for the Dolphins, Jason Taylor?
0: 51.
14: 59.
1: 52. 3-1, Chase.
0: He's on U of M staff, right?
1: He is. Chase hitting singles. Do you know you can win with singles? Not many people know that. Dr. Crane, how old is Clinton Portis, former UM running back?
14: 59.
0: Redskins, too, right?
1: Yep.
0: 52.
1: 45. Chaser, Nathan MacKinnon.
0: I'm going to say he is 27.
14: 28.
1: He's 31.
0: Is he really?
1: Crazy. Dr. Crane, how old is Lily Tomlin today?
14: What was she in?
1: 9 to 5?
0: 9 to 5.
14: Okay, that's right.
0: The West Wing.
14: Let's go 60 on the dot.
0: All right. I know it's not 60. I think she's 87.
1: 87 exactly.
0: Boom.
1: 5-1. Chase, how old's Barry Gibb?
0: She's really funny, too.
1: She is. Barry Gibb, the last remaining Gibb brother. Barry Gibb.
0: 78.
14: 77.
1: 80. Chase rolling up 6-1. Dr. Crane, Gloria Estefan, who is beautiful.
14: Let's go 53.
0: I wish I could read all of Dustin's texts. Gloria Estefan, 54.
1: 69.
0: Nice.
1: Chaser, actress Zendaya.
0: 41.
14: 30 on the dot?
1: 30 on the dot, she nice. Is. She's dating Spider-Man.
14: Tom Holland.
1: That's it. Yeah. All right. We're speed round. This is 6 of 3. Here we go, Dr. Crane. How old is Dr. Phil?
14: Got to be in his 70s. Let's go 73.
0: 70.
1: 76. Chaser, country singer, songwriter Charlie Robinson.
0: 81.
14: 39.
1: 62. Dr. Crane, DJ Spig Nice of the Lost Boys.
14: Let's go 48.
0: 52.
1: 56. Chaser, singer Angelina Presley of the Pistol Annies.
0: 47.
14: 49.
1: 50. But that's all we got. I'm sorry. Ran out of birthdays. Chase wins 6-4.
0: All right. Well, good stuff today. That is going to do it for us. Appreciate you for all participating and weighing in. And been a fun show.
1: Everything else.
0: Tomorrow is you guys and Jeff Brohm, the head coach of Louisville, going to join.
1: Yep.
0: At the start of the show, Derek Mason at 12:15 and
1: Jeff Ferris, head coach at Austin Peay. A lot of college football tomorrow for you.
0: Yeah, that is going to be fun. And then I'm back Thursday. Rich Eisen will join the show, and we're at the Omni National
1: Hotel. I love it. Guys, September's National Suicide Prevention Month, which means we're tripling down on our message that we end every show with out there to tell guys that we love you, you're powerful, you're strong. And listen, every guy that I know that we've gotten into therapy is doing remarkably well. Just go one time, all right? You don't be, you know, Billy Badass. We don't need that. You need to just go to therapy just one time. Please go. It'll change your life. If you need me to walk with you, I will walk with you every step of the way so that you're here for life. Remember, I've told you this. You still have not met everybody who's going to love you. So we need you here. We love you. Reach out anytime. And know, more importantly, more than anything else in this world, how much God truly loves you.
0: Amen to that. Peace, love, rock and roll. 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
3: D-Mace, Vingen, and Donick, 102.5 The Game. Willie Donick, Derek Mason, Adam Vingen, Connor Newt here with you on September 1st. Good riddance to August. It's September. September is a great month, I must say. So we hope you are having a wonderful first day of September. And before we get started with the meat of today's program, I have something to say. Oh, I heard what you guys said about me yesterday.
4: What did we say?
3: I heard it.
4: Whatever we said yesterday, we were saying it to you because we knew you were listening.
3: That I'm a nudge.
7: A nudge?
3: A nudge.
7: What's a nudge? We never used that.
4: Yes, we never used the word nudge.
3: That's what my mom calls me.
4: See? We never used the word nudge.
3: It's somebody who does what you accuse me of doing.
7: Is that the word of the day?
3: It can be.
4: Yeah.
3: I don't know if nudge is a noun. It's a verb, like you nudge somebody in a certain direction. Mm-hmm. But my mom uses it as a noun sometimes. So, you know what? I will say this. Mm-hmm. I went back and listened to it. Mm-hmm. I had a good laugh. Uh-huh. My wife heard me laughing. Mm-hmm. She said, I want to hear it. I said, okay. She listened to it. And her lone comment was, they're right. You need to chill out.
7: They have a point.
4: Exactly.
7: He was out of love.
3: I know. But you know what? Maybe part of it comes from being the dad of a five-year-old, and I have to remind him and tell him certain things so many times. Mm-hmm. So perhaps that bleeds into my interactions with the three of you who are all grown men. So maybe I shouldn't do that.
4: Well, actually, it don't just, you know, filters over to us. Obviously, your wife noticed it.
3: Oh, so she notices
4: to
3: it.
4: Her too.
3: But we're...
4: We still, all get it.
3: We're still mind. Happily married for
4: yeah,
3: now.
4: We don't mind.
3: Chad says, hey, guys, just a reminder, Adam is back on the show today. Yes. I am here. Don't forget, we're at T-Line last Friday. No, I'm kidding. But yes, as one texter says, Adam, you're the systems guy for the station, the coordinator, the dad. I guess I am the dad. I can be the dad of the group. But I am happy to be back with the three of you and all of you. Trevor Maddich will join the program during the 4 o'clock hour. We'll talk some college football in the 4 o'clock hour. We are going to ask this question. Can Vanderbilt be the next Indiana? Which sounds perhaps silly on the surface, but we'll explain during the 4 o'clock hour. Also get Trevor Maddich's viewpoint on that as well. But I do want to start today's show with the story that everybody is talking about around town, as first reported by Paul Kaharsky. The Tennessee Titans have revoked Jared Stillman's credentials. And I listened to some of Jared's show earlier, and the Titans' rationale, according to Jared, was that he is now a quote-unquote YouTuber and doesn't need the same access he once did when he was hosting the radio show. And I know that a lot of you have very strong feelings on both ends of the spectrum about our friend from Forest Hills. And here is what I want to say about it. He is my friend. And again, I only can go off of what he said on the show as to why his credentials were revoked. Generally, however, teams shouldn't revoke access simply because they disagree with someone's viewpoint. I don't agree with many of Jared's methods, and he is aware of this. We've had many debates about this before we were teammates, while we were teammates, and after we were teammates. I don't agree with many of the methods that Jared uses to talk about the Tennessee Titans, the Nashville Predators, sports in general. But the Titans' decision to take away his access seems vindictive. On the surface, it seems like the Titans did not like the reaction to that moment, that back and forth between Jared and Cam Ward last week. And again, you don't have to agree with how he does business, but he was successful on the station for a long time. And I think this is a bad look for the Tennessee Titans. I know this is not a completely analogous situation, guys, but recently, TCU... And I'm pissed at TCU because of what happened over the weekend. Way to drop the ball, TCU, losing to, North Carolina, and also giving Hal Gill a win in silly underdog picks. But TCU rescinded the credentials of the Fort Worth Star-Telegram to cover all of the teams because of the paper's coverage of a locker room assault that led to the dismissal of a senior safety on the team. Again, that is a reporter doing a job. Jared will be the first to tell you he is not a reporter. He is an entertainer. But one thing I can agree on in this situation between those two instances, it's never a good look for the team, the program, to rescind access over unfavorable coverage.
4: Mm-hmm.
3: So some of you may have heard of something called the Streisand effect. Basically, what the Streisand effect is, by putting attention on something that a lot of people probably aren't paying attention to, the thing you're trying to diminish is now going to get more attention. That's a,
4: feed me.
3: That is, yes, that is a very, not the best way to put it, but that's basically what it is. But this is my overall point.
4: Mm-hmm.
3: Jared is my friend. I don't agree with many of his methods. I sometimes think he veers toward the conspiratorial way too much. He says things about players and coaches and managers that I would never say. But I don't think it's a good look for the Tennessee Titans to do what they did today.
4: No, I mean, listen, the last thing you want to do is the thing, and you said it, the thing which you are trying to diminish ends up growing bigger because of the steps you think you're taking to protect whatever it is you're trying to protect. So they disagree with how, you know, he approached, you know, his work and how at times he made it personal. And we've talked about this. I've talked about it with him. You know, so is it a good look for the Titans? No, it's not. Do they have a right to do it? Yeah, they do. And I think this is not a loss for Jared at all. And he understands that. Look at what's happening. We're talking about it. Other people are talking about it. They're making memes already about it. So in no way, no how, do I feel sorry for Jared. Because he wins in this. This is what it's gonna bring more people to his page. More people are going to listen. And when people want to see the critical in the Titans, that's where they're going to go to get it. Because that's what they're going to hear from him now. Because it's like, okay, it's the sort of the restrictions are removed from me. You don't want me in your building? All right, now I get to say whatever I want to say about you.

0: Derek from covering, having the access. He can still cover the team, but having the access that he once had. So, again, it's a win for Jared, and he understands it. He knows how to play the game. It's a in no way is this not a win, because I'm sure he's still going to get the information that he was getting prior to them restricting him to certain access within the building.
1: I have a better definition of the Streisand effect, since I struggled to come up with one off the top of my head. The Streisand effect, named after Barbara Streisand, is the phenomenon. Yes, is the phenomenon in which an attempt to hide, remove, or censor information results in the unintended consequence of the effort instead increasing public awareness of the information. That is precisely what the Tennessee Titans did today. Because, look, the story about Cam Ward and his back and forth with Jared late last week, it did start to creep into national platforms. I think it was discussed on Good Morning Football. Shannon Sharp and Chad Ochocinco talked about it on their podcast. But by and large, we know this. We talk about this all the time. The Tennessee Titans don't get the same amount of coverage as the New York Giants or the New York Jets or the Chicago Bears or the Dallas Cowboys. So there are a lot of people around the NFL world who had no idea what was going on. But now they will, because an NFL organization has revoked the credentials of someone who's around the team on a regular basis.
0: What I will say about Jared is this. He's going to push you. He's going to do the work. He's going to put in the hours, and he's going to push you. You may not like it, and you may choose to, you know, I may not like the way he sort of presents himself in certain situations. He understands that, but this is Jared. This is what he does, and he's good at it. Smart individual. Like I said, he does his homework, so when he has something to say, he's going to back it up again with another question. So, listen, the Titans just felt that under a new regime, this ain't the old regime anymore. Everybody wanted change. You're starting to get change, okay? This team is starting to sort of circle the wagons here, and they're going to make things more restrictive, you know? And is that wrong? It's wrong, but it's right in their mind. We may say it's wrong, but they say, hey, we got to do what we got to do. We got a young franchise. We got a young quarterback, and we got to protect this dude and this team at all costs. And they have a right to do it, but also Jared has a right to push and push to get the answers that he feel he wants and some of the people that listen to him want.
2: You guys have made some really good points. I would only say, just trying to keep all of the personality part of this out of it and just look at it for what it is, the mistake that the Titans made, because it's the right for the Titans, and I would urge you to look at Paul Kuharsky's article. I think he wrote it out, and described the dynamics. Because listen, if I were a fan and just wanting to hear sports talk, I don't care the inner workings of how a press conference works or how the coverage of a team works. I just want to read the coverage. I want to listen to the shows. I want to read what's being written about the team that I love to watch. It's not about the personalities to a large extent. At least that's my view of it. So this is what the Titans didn't calculate. They gave this individual a press pass. Mm-hmm. So it had nothing to do with where he works on the outlet. They gave it to him. So they didn't revoke it because it's not a worthy outlet. They gave him a press pass. So that's not the ground. So that puts them off on the wrong foot. It's a phony way to do it, to say, well, you know, you don't need access because of who you work for. He works for himself. And there's a blurred line, as we know. It's not like it used to be when Derek was playing, where you either work for a newspaper, a radio station, or a TV station. Mm-hmm. The blogging thing wasn't even a thing back when you played. Nope. But it's evolved, right? There's a lot of ways to cover a team. There's a lot of really good people who have the same platform as Jared does that the Titans give access to. So it's got nothing to do with that. It's got to do with the personality. And that's their right to do it. And I agree with you guys what you said. It just calls more attention to it. If they didn't have conversations with him about how he conducts himself when he's covering the team, and they just came to him one day and said, we're taking your credential away because of the outlet you work for, then that's completely wrong.

0: there should have been conversations, media relations of, hey, we don't appreciate how you do things. And we want to warn you, we have the right to take your credential. And I don't know if that happened or not. I know that there have been some people that have, I'm sure, had discussions with Jared, not just the Titans, but others, because he's different. There's no question. But I will say this. If you go in there and you conduct yourself a certain way, you put yourself at risk. I don't ever feel like I'm going to get my credential revoked from anybody. And that's not because I don't want to ask tough questions. Tough questions are fine. It's got nothing to do with asking tough questions. The questions are fine. It's the professionalism, the attitude, and I think Paul describes it really well. He used the word performative, and that's what I would say. There's a lot of performative stuff. If you're going in there just trying to cause a stir, that's unprofessional. Does that mean they should revoke and be wimpy enough to say, let's take his credential? No, that's not right. But you put yourself at risk. You do have to go into their house, and you have to conduct yourself as a professional. If they don't feel, and they should say that, by the way, and not just hide behind this, well, he works for himself, it's YouTube, you don't need that. That's a bunch of BS.
1: There are many different ways to do sports talk radio. We have been on Afternoon Drive now for about a year. We don't do the same type of show that Jared did here and does on his own platform, because that's just not the way the three of us operate. That's not the way the three of us want to have conversations about sports. That doesn't mean that the way that Jared does it is wrong. We just choose to do it differently. Look, as I am a professionally trained journalist, I went to journalism school. I have covered the NHL in various capacities for about 15 years now. I reported on the Nashville Predators on a daily basis for more than 7 years. And in my time reporting on the Predators, I wrote some uncomfortable things.
0: Absolutely.
1: I asked some uncomfortable questions. Peter Laviolette is not going to send me a birthday card, okay? He will never in his life send me a birthday card. He may not pee on me if I was on fire. But I always handled myself with dignity, even though he and I did not see eye to eye. I'll peel back the curtain here a little bit. Near the end of my time, when I was writing for The Athletic and the team was on the downturn, David Poile didn't like me very much because I was writing critical columns about him, the team, the ownership. He and I had some uncomfortable conversations behind the scenes about the way he thought that I had changed since I went to The Athletic versus when I was at the Tennessean. And I said to him, David, there's a difference between when I was at the Tennessean and now that I'm at The Athletic. When I was at the Tennessean, the team was good. You were winning playoff series. You were going to the Stanley Cup final. You were winning the President's Trophy. Since I switched jobs, the team just so happened to be going down the drain a little bit. And that leads to some uncomfortable questions. But I never once thought that the Predators would revoke my access. It was never threatened. But it was because I felt like, hey, I'm going to ask some uncomfortable questions. You may not like me for a little while, but I'm going to be fair. I'm going to be accountable. I'm going to be in the dressing room the next day. So I know it's a little bit different as a reporter versus a radio personality. But overall, I think the media landscape benefits from having so many different types of voices. So for the Titans to do this, I strongly disagree with it. Some of you may be celebrating this.
0: Let me ask you a question.
1: Sure.
0: Adam, because I know you very well. You're a friend. Jared is a friend. Like, we've worked with Jared. I think Jared is a good person, right? My style couldn't be any more different than his style. Everybody knows that. But it's not about asking the tough questions. We know that. That's not the issue here. You can ask tough, you're very different from Jared, and you ask very tough, uncomfortable questions. This has got nothing to do with that. It's about going in there and basically doing performative art and trying to come in, and whenever you do, you're going to try to cause a stir for reaction. That's the style. Now, what do you do about that if you're the Titans? You have choices. I don't think the Titans made the right choice at all. There should be a running discussion about how they expect their people that they give credentials to conduct themselves, but they should have thick enough skin to tell their coaches and players, you're going to get tough questions from this individual. There's nothing wrong with that. But I do think there's a line in a gray area that there needs to be a discussion about of how you, especially when you're not there every day, right? When you're a beat writer, Adam, you were there every day. That's different than just rolling in and saying, I got this question. I am going to set this off and I'm going to get a reaction. That's what is the crux of this. And again, I don't think the Titans made the right move at all. But at the same time, it's their right. And so when you're going to, if you're going to go that route, you run yourself the risk. Now, as Derek said, maybe this was a benefit at the end of the day for him and the platform he's on and the attention he's going to get out of it. But we'll have to see. But that's what this is about. It's not about asking tough questions.
1: 615-737-1025. I saw that this morning from Paul Gaharski. At first, I thought it was fake. I'm like, this can't be real, can it? But I also agree with Willie. You should read Kaharski's story on the Titans' decision to revoke Jared Stillman's credentials. I also believe that Kaharski will be co-hosting Robbie and Rex Road with Joe tomorrow, if I'm not mistaken. So I'm sure Paul will have more to say on that. I know Joe will as well. 615-737-1025. All right. To the Tennessee Titans, Mike Borgonzi addressed reporters today now that the 53-man roster, for the moment, is set. And he did have an interesting comment on how he would define being competitive this season. We'll get to that coming up next. 615-737-1025. Today, the Nashville Sounds take on, my favorite, Louisville. At First Horizon Park, first pitch is at 6:35 p.m. Catch all of the action on 94.9 The Fan, presented by Twin Peaks Family Leisure and Social Cantina.
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3: I'm Fox 17 meteorologist Greg Popas. Our forecast a lot like yesterday's, upper 90s later on this afternoon. With the heat and humidity combined together, the feels-like temperatures will be up near 103 to 105 under a mainly sunny sky.
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2: 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In case you missed, next man up.
5: The only other team that's kind of really competing with this Patriots.
6: Yep.
5: But I don't think they got to regress this year, right? They have to.
6: The schedule's a lot harder, at least on paper. I've got the Bills going 13-4, and they are my number one seed in the AFC playoffs. I've got the Patriots going 11-6 as the sixth seed.
5: Interesting.
6: So I have both teams making the playoffs, but I got the Bills winning the division.
5: Yeah, see, I have the Patriots missing out on the playoffs. Yeah, I have them going, I think, 6-11.
6: Oh, wow.
7: Gee. Yeah.
6: Big step back.
5: I have some regression.
6: England.
5: Yeah, I have some regression this year.
6: What do you think, Connor Newt?
7: I also have Buffalo as the one seed, 13-4, and I have New England getting in at the 5 at 12-5.
6: Okay, so we're pretty similar there.
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0: D-Mace, Vinyan and Donick, 102.5 The Game. I'm in charge of music today.
1: I feel like I got skipped in there somewhere.
0: Pick up on the theme.
2: Rocky?
0: Well.
1: Competitiveness?
2: Yes. Exactly.
0: Well, keep.
2: The Eye of the Tiger.
1: Underdogs?
2: Underdogs, yeah.
0: That's tomorrow.
1: that is tomorrow.
0: We will we'll play more songs. You'll pick up the theme. But just, yes.
2: Animals?
0: It's not animals.
1: Survivors?
0: It's not survivors. Just wait.
2: Okay.
0: Just wait. You'll.
2: We're just throwing stuff. See what sticks.
0: Now you guys have to do a better job of actually nailing it this time versus almost hitting it.
2: Okay. So we gotta have it verbatim. Wow. Okay.
0: Perhaps I'll be more lenient this time. Let's go to our phone line, driven by Wilson County, Hyundai.com, and welcome in Neil. Neil, thank you for calling and waiting. Please go ahead.
3: Hey guys, how are y'all doing?
0: Good, thank you.
3: D-Mace, man.
2: Yes.
3: Always a pleasure speaking to you, man. You're always one of my favorite Titans.
2: Thank you. I appreciate that.
3: Awesome. I just got to say this, man. Look, I found y'all's radio station, probably the shows. I'm originally from Nashville anyway, but I listened to Stillman for a long time, and he's missed. And I like his YouTube show. And I don't think the question that he asked Cam Ward was even performative. All he said was, this is it. How would you assess your play during this preseason? And Cam's like, how would you assess it? He was bluntly, yeah, you suck. And he didn't like the answer. If the Titans are that soft to where they pulled Stillman off their press conferences because of that, we've got a problem.
1: Do you think that that's why? You think that's the only reason they did it?
3: I think they're soft. I'm being honest.
1: I think you're partially right.
2: Exactly, but there
1: it's
2: had
1: not because
2: to be,
1: of the one question.
2: Exactly. There's a build up
0: thank
2: here.
0: Thank you, Neil.
2: Yeah, thank you, Neil. We appreciate it. You know, if you want to label them soft, then I can't, change your mind with that. Because again, it makes it how they did it makes it look a certain way. But this isn't something they just said, okay, he did it that one time or this one episode incident happened and no more. I'm sure it's been things that they probably, didn't feel was fair or felt that he, went at it a little bit different than what he should have. And this was just the last straw for them. So
0: here's what I'll add to this before we move on. I agree with Neil. I did not think the verbatim question that Jared asked Cam Ward last week was out of line. Certainly you don't see quarterbacks snap back at reporters that way, at least not very often. But I will say that when you are as provocative as Jared Stillman, you lose the benefit of the doubt. So although I don't think the question he asked Cam Ward that led to that viral back and forth was out of line by any stretch of the imagination, Jared's body of work has built up over time, and you don't get the benefit of the doubt as much when you have the history of saying incendiary things that Jared says. And this is something that if this is something I haven't said to him before, I'll probably tell him later if he listens back to this.
1: I would say this too. Pulling somebody's credentials should be an absolute last resort, right? Because of what we're seeing right now. You're not going to win. The Titans are in a no-win situation. They may not like how the coverage was going, but you can't win when you pull somebody's credential because of the Streisand effect that
0: indeed.
1: Adam adeptly described. He did a nice job on that.
0: The second time.
1: But it's they should have thought through that before. But I just want to keep stressing. A, Cam Ward can handle a tough question.
2: He can take it.
1: I didn't think that was a bad answer at all. If you're challenged like that and you get a little pushback, that's fine. You don't think Bill Parcells or Mike Vrabel snaps back at questions asked? You don't think other people like Paul Kaharsky, you don't think he's ever asked a tough question? He's still got a credential. There's plenty of that going on. And yes, these are professionals. They should be able to handle a tough question. And every now and then, they are going to snap back. And so it should be a last resort to pull a credential. But it's not about one question.
0: Earlier today, Mike Borgonzi, Titans GM, addressed reporters following the end of training camp and the release of the 53-man roster, which will continue to be in flux between now and the Titans' season opener against the New York Jets a week from Sunday. Oh, my God. Real football is around the corner. Thank goodness, by the way. Thank goodness. Actual meaningful football is around the corner. And Borgonzi discussed specific players on the roster, the depth players, and no disrespect to Xavier Restrepo and other practice squad players. I'm not sure I can muster that much enthusiasm discussing the bottom of the lineup players, bottom of the roster players. But Borgonzi did answer a question, I believe asked by our friend Nick Suss, about how Borgonzi would define being competitive in 2026. Here was Borgonzi's response.
4: Your all-in-one writing
0: assistant. We'll get it in just a moment. Connor is working tirelessly back there. Okay, here we go.
5: In 2025, you said and embraced the idea that this was going to be a hard rebuild. And now, less than 2 years later, I think there are 13 players on this roster that weren't either drafted, signed, or claimed by you. What does that kind of say for where this team was and where it is?
6: You know, I don't know. We'll see when we start the season. But there's certainly a lot of new players here that we've added. I think there was a thoughtful strategy when you're going through that in terms of, you know, what you're looking for in the player, and also, you know, you're trying to build a culture here too, so you want the right type of players in here. So we're evaluating all those things, and our hope is it comes together. But you know, I think we have the right type of guys in here right now that we're going to compete.
0: That was Mike Borgonzi. Mm-hmm. That was an insightful clip as well. But I do want to play the clip I referenced. Here was Mike Borgonzi on the bar for being competitive.
7: This year in your mind?
6: You know, you never want to, you know, say, well, I want to win all 17 games. Every team does it at the start of the season. So, you know, being competitive, you know, is just going out there and playing to your style and competing. And obviously you need the physical talent to compete in this league, right? You need the physical traits. I think we have the guys here to compete. And I think we'll get better throughout the season. That'll probably be a better question towards the end of the season of how we did. But, you know, it's a little bit of an unexpected. You don't know. We have confidence right now that these guys are going to go out there, compete, perform, and to win.
0: So that was Borgonzi on what he considers being competitive in 2026. Because, look, let's not kid ourselves. I know the Titans are 0-0 right now. But nobody is expecting the Tennessee Titans to make the playoffs this season. I'm sure many people aren't expecting the Tennessee Titans to be in the playoff race near the end of the season. All I'm hoping for, again, and this is probably not going to happen, in like late November, early December, when they show the AFC playoff picture graphic on the screen, I want the Titans to be quote-unquote in the hunt. Even if they're not actually in the hunt, be on the graphic that says in the hunt. Probably not going to happen. So I think we need to recalibrate our expectations for competitiveness. Mm-hmm. Derek, what did you think of Borgonzi's answer to that question?
2: I think it was a smart answer. He took a page from, you know, how, you know, if you listen to Barry Trotz or the Predators, especially during these last few years, you know, having Barry on, he's being honest with you. So you can't come back and say, because that's the mistake that the last regime made, was tell people that this is what we're doing. And people are looking at it like, that's not going to happen. But you're steady telling me we're going to be a playoff team. And then what happens? You're not a playoff team. And all of a sudden, now you got to backtrack. People are asking you questions. Fans are upset. So what Borgonzi did was, hey, listen, we want to go out there and be competitive. That's what we want. And we hope as we continue to develop as a team, we continue to build this culture as the season goes, our competitiveness, along with everything else, will cause us to start winning games. It may not start off that way. He said it. I don't know, because these guys haven't been through the fire yet. They haven't faced adversity yet. So I don't know what is going to happen. But I tell you one thing, they're going to be competitive. And when you are competitive, if you're competitive long enough, things will start to change for you. No, in that article, not one time did he say we're going to be a playoff team. He never said it. He never said we're going to be good. He never said any of that stuff. He said that this team is going to be competitive. So listen to his words. It may not, but what he's also saying is, listen, it may not equate to, you know, 7 wins, 8 wins, 9 wins, a playoff berth. But if we're competitive and we continue to do the things within our style of play, then we're going to be a better team than what we were last year.
1: I thought both questions can be sort of melded together. Those are tough questions to answer. Like when you've come in and your team is on the bottom, which they are, I think Terry's question was also pertinent because they have turned over a lot of the roster, but yeah. When you do that, that's not always a recipe for a turnaround. It's not like college football where you're turning the roster over with a lot of times older, more experienced players that you think you can win with. You hope that that's the case, but you're getting, we know how this works in football, in the NFL. You're picking up free agents that you have to sort of overpay to get in a lot of cases, or you're hoping to revive somebody that's kind of a flawed player, and relying on very, very young players. And that's really the crux of what the roster looks like to me, and that's why around the league you're seeing them, we discussed this extensively yesterday, a team that's ranked in the bottom 5 or 6 in just about every power poll that you want to look at. And when you look at what you think the one loss record is going to be, that's going to reflect that, I think, whether it's 3 wins or 5 wins or 6 wins. But I do think competitive is the right word. You're hoping to take strides and build a nucleus that you can build around. And it really has to come from the young players, obviously with Cam Ward. But it's a nucleus of players that they have drafted and are going to rely on, hopefully with the support of a Jermaine Johnson, a John Franklin Myers, et cetera. Because when Borgonzi came in, the cupboard was bare.
2: Mm-hmm. What he's going to have to – how long will that, you know, how long will competitiveness hold on to your fan base and keep people at bay and keep people having that sense of, okay, we're going to be that team, have a sense of hope? How long will the competitive talk last? Again, right across the street with the Predators. These are some of the questions that we were asking, you know, about the Predators and their fan base. So I'm glad he said it, because that's what you want, you know, your team to be. That's what you feel, at least at minimum, your team's going to be competitive. So I'm letting my fan base know right now, this is going to be a hardworking, competitive team. You're going to see that every day they go out there to perform on Sundays, or they don't have Monday's game.
1: It's Monday only Sundays. It's only Sundays.
2: Unless they get in the playoffs. But this is the brand of football, and it's going to be ever-changing, because either we're going to get worse as a team as we continue to go, or we're going to get better based upon the style of play we want.
8: 615-737-1025. Mike Borgonzi defines being competitive this season as, quote, just going out there and playing to your style, end quote, and building on the culture he has tried to establish since taking over the Tennessee Titans. How would you define being competitive for the Titans this season? 615-737-1025. We'll take your reaction. Plus, we've got our latest Titans pressing question. Question number 7. And I've got the question coming up next. 615-737-1025. Willie Donick, Derek Mason, Adam Vingan, 1025 The Game.
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0: D-Mace, Vingen and Donick, 102.5 The Game. Willie Donick, Derek Mason, Adam Vingen here with you. Are you picking up on the theme yet?
1: Movie love themes song? That I like?
0: Okay, here's what
1: movies
0: we'll do.
1: That I like?
2: Love songs.
0: Here's what we'll do. This will be fun.
2: Sports love songs.
0: You guys are basically on the right track. Here's the theme for today. The theme of today, songs that became hits after being featured in movies.
1: That's pretty basic.
0: Yes, but now okay. let's name this. Let's name the movies. So,
1: oh, well, that's easy.
0: Okay, well, what movie was that?
1: Saturday Night Fever.
0: And what was the...
2: Rocky.
0: Which Rocky?
1: Rocky 3.
0: Okay. Mm-hmm. Okay.
1: Two of my faves.
0: Okay. Well, it won't be this easy the whole time.
1: Okay. Okay. Okay. Okay. So the key is to name the movie.
0: Well, now name the movie associated with the song.
1: And do you think there will be some challenges?
0: I think there might be one or two challenges.
2: Are these movies that stretch across decades?
0: Yes.
2: Okay.
1: Okay. All right. It's not, I like the theme.
0: It's not recent movies.
2: Okay.
19: Yeah, well, they all predate me, if that tells you.
2: Okay.
0: But keep that in mind.
1: All right.
0: All right. Let's go to our phone line, driven by Wilson County, Hyundai.com, and welcome in Gary. Gary, thank you for calling and waiting. Please go ahead.
20: Hey, man. Thanks for taking my call.
0: Of course.
20: Quick question. Define competitive. Everything I've heard sounds pretty innocuous.
1: Okay, I'll give you...
0: Thank you, Gary.
1: I think it's different for different teams, and it depends on the context of what we're talking about. For me, for the Titans this year, I see it as, is this a scrappy team that always plays hard, stays in games, battles to the end, doesn't beat themselves? And I think the last few teams have had a lot of problems with that. The Will Levis era, you know, I'm sure we'll get to that at some point. The catastrophic mistakes to beat yourself. I think it's how you look at the end of the game. Do you say, okay, their record was X, but did that team get the most or close to the most out of what they're capable of at this stage of where their roster is? That's competitive to me. It's not necessary. It's how you lose. Obviously, you want to win, but it's if you're losing, which I expect them to lose a lot of games, it's how does it look when you lose? There's a way to look and be competitive when you're losing. And sometimes it's out of your control. If you get decimated by injuries, it's hard to keep that competitive standard.
0: Here's something interesting to me, Derek. This is from Philly Voice, I believe right after the initial 53-man rosters were set around the NFL, so I'm not sure if all of these numbers still hold. Here are the youngest teams in the NFL this season. The Miami Dolphins, 25 years old, average age. The Cleveland Browns, 25.5 average years of age. Interestingly, the Kansas City Chiefs, 25.7 years of age. The Jacksonville Jaguars, Tennessee Titans, Green Bay Packers, and New England Patriots, 25.9 average years of age. It's interesting because it's a mixed group. I mean, the Dolphins are going to be historically bad this season. I think they have an opportunity, these Dolphins, to be one of the worst teams we've ever seen in an NFL season. The Browns are a rebuilding franchise. The Chiefs could soon be a rebuilding franchise. The Jaguars are a young, ascendant team. We know who the Titans are. So it's just, what do you think of that group around the Titans in terms of average age?
2: I think this is, you know, what they have to do.
0: And how does that color your definition of competitive?
2: I don't think it changes for me, because I think whether you're an older team or a younger team, who's coaching you? And can that person, you know, get out of you what the last coaching staff didn't? And everything that we're hearing, everything that we're seeing in practice, it's different as far as tempo and as far as them competing with one another, as well as them competing against other teams in practice. So I think that is a little bit different. But, you know, when you start to when your roster starts to get a lot younger quickly, the lack of experience has to sort of be overcome by your competitiveness and your willingness to go out there each and every play and compete, because you don't have the necessary experience that some of these other teams have. And in certain situations, you have to compete yourself through it. You have to play hard. You can't have mistakes. I've said this plenty of times. The New England Patriots with Tom Brady could throw three interceptions and still win a game. Another team without Tom Brady that's bad, that is young, they can't afford to turn the ball over three times because they don't have the experience that Tom Brady has and his team has, where they know, okay, yeah, we turned the ball over three times, but we have enough experience, enough guys to get through it. You don't have that. So how do you make up in that? One is talent, but then two, you have to compete. You have to be, you know, it takes nothing to compete. Nothing. It's your willingness to just go out there and be the best version of yourself that you can be for your teammates. That's all competing is being responsible and being accountable to the guy next to you. And if you're responsible and accountable to the guy next to you, you're going to compete from the guy across from you, because the way you compete affects us all.
0: Here's how I would define competitive for the Titans in 2026. As I just said, the Titans are one of the youngest teams in the NFL. That should come as no surprise to anybody. To me, it's about how well those young players play. Obviously, it starts with Cam Ward. But there's also Carnell Tate and Alec Iamanner and Chim Dike and Gunnar Helm and J.C. Latham and Keldrick Falk and Fernando Carmona and all of these first, second, third year players. You want to see development from them. You want to see if they can be difference makers. Now, that may not mean that those players make a huge difference this season, but as Willie says, you want them to flash you. You want to see Fernando Carmona, who apparently had one of the best preseasons of any rookie in the NFL, if you are one to rely heavily on Pro Football Focus data. You want to see Fernando Carmona help solidify the right side of the offensive line. You want to see Carnell Tate look like a wide receiver worthy of being the number 4 overall pick. You want to see Chim Dike and Alec Iamanner and Gunnar Helm take another step. You want to see J.C. Latham take the kind of steps that Peter Skoronski took that led to his big contract. So to me, I define competitive this season as, when this season is over, will we look at that young core of players and say, hey, the Titans could have something here, because if we're sitting here in January and it's, well, I'm not sure this guy and that guy and this guy are going to make it, then of course we have a problem.
2: But that is what Borgonzi is expressing. You know, we will not know until, ask me that question 6 games into the season, and then I could better answer it. Because right now, we haven't been through anything. So I can tell you what I see from my team, but I don't know that what I'm seeing is going to then translate on the field when things start to get hard. But if we go out there and compete again, if we go out there and compete and continue to develop, then, okay, we got something good. But I can't answer that question definitively, you know, until we start to get into actual play.
0: Here are some of your reaction. 615-737-1025. One texter says, at least 12 games where the point spread is 4.5 or less. I have not counted the recent point spreads for the games. Last I checked, the Titans were only favored in 2 games this season. Yeah. The opener against the Jets, and then the game at home against the Cleveland Browns, I think midway through the season. One texter says, competitive is a team that can be in a position to win a game each week. That is not the team we've seen so far. Chris says, how can you be competitive if you're bottom 5? You chose the people for this season, and if you're bottom 5, it's not good enough to say we were competitive.
2: Okay, I will push back a little bit on this one, because the thing that, well, the game's got to be close in order to be competitive. If you look at a lot of their games last year, there were points where, Denver game is a prime example. The score is not indicative, even though it wasn't a large, margin, but the score isn't indicative of how that game went. That game was close.
1: It was competitive.
2: It was competitive. And they played a lot of, outside of probably 5 or 6 games, they were competitive. Until a point, that's what I mean. You can be competitive, but then the talent has to be able to take over as well. And they didn't have enough of that
1: right.
2: last year.
1: So I think that's what we're getting at here, is it's relative to the expectations. Mm-hmm. We know what the reality is. Mike Borgonzi knows the reality when he's answering that question. He's trying to move this thing forward. But when you are going to be favored right now in 2 of the 17 games, mm-hmm. and you've won 6 games over the last 2 years, competitive for them is different than competitive for the Ravens, the Chiefs, the Bengals, the teams that are in a position to try and win the whole thing. That's the reality of it. So when I'm defining competitive for the Titans, it's very different than if you ask me define competitive for the LA Rams, who are the odds-on favorite to win the Super Bowl and have a loaded team, as loaded of a team on paper as maybe we've seen in years. in the NFL. Competitive for them and competitive for the Titans are different things.
0: 615-737-1025. Mike Borgonzi attempted to define what being competitive for the Titans this season will be. How would you define being competitive for this Titans team, which kicks off the season a week from Sunday against the New York Jets? 615-737-1025. All right, coming up next, we'll get to our 7th of 10 pressing Titans questions. And I think it's a good one, if I do say so myself. We'll get to that next. Willie Donick, Derek Mason, Adam Vingan, 102.5 The Game.
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30: Good afternoon, I'm Connor Newt. The Tennessee Titans had practice today, but more importantly, general manager Mike Borgonzi spoke to the media after waiver wire claims and finalizing the initial 53-man roster. Borgonzi was asked about how he feels this team can be competitive in response to the Robert Saleh comments that the current state of the team is at its floor. Here was Borgonzi's response.
6: That's certainly our mindset right now. We think, you know, this the young players on the team, right, a lot of new faces, new scheme, so I think you've seen the improvements throughout camp, and I think that will continue here during the season.
30: The Tennessee Volunteers football program has announced an on-jersey patch sponsorship with First Horizon Bank. For 34 consecutive years, First Horizon has served as the official bank of the Vols. The partnership now takes a significant step towards its loyalty with Tennessee, now being named as the official jersey patch sponsor for Tennessee football, volleyball, soccer, track and field, golf, tennis, cross country, swimming and diving, and rowing. Elsewhere in the NFL, the Indianapolis Colts expect recently signed wide receiver and former Los Angeles Charger and Chicago Bear Keenan Allen to play in their week one opener despite his arrest. Allen was arrested and charged with operating a motor vehicle while intoxicated, endangering a person. When asked directly if Allen will play in the Week 1 opener September 13th against the Baltimore Ravens, General Manager Chris Ballard said, quote, he will play. And tonight, right here on 102.5 The Game, another edition of The Six. Parker Kelly joins the show. We talk all things Tennessee Titans and a little bit of college football right here, immediately following DVD, beginning at 6 p.m. For the Game Nashville Sports Network, I'm Connor Newton.
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0: D-Mace, Vingan, and Donick, 102.5 The Game. Willie Donick, Derek Mason, Adam Vingan, and Connor Newt here with you. Our friend Trevor Maddich will join us in roughly 20 minutes as we get into some college football and more with our pal Trevor Maddich. Again, that's coming up in about 20 minutes. But in the meantime, the Tennessee Titans have thankfully concluded the preseason and training camp and joint practices and all the things. And now all that is ahead of them is their season opener against the New York Jets a week from Sunday. So we will continue our 10 pressing Titans questions. And I will do the honors of question number 7. Will the Titans rank ahead of the bottom 10 in red zone plus minus this season? Now you're probably saying to yourself, what the hell is red zone plus minus? Well, Athlon Sports came up with this statistic, which measures a team's efficiency in the red zone on both offense and defense. And it's relatively simple to understand. If a team scores a touchdown in the red zone, it gets 6 points. If a team scores a field goal in the red zone, it gets 3 points. If a team allows a red zone touchdown, it loses 6 points. If a team allows a field goal in the red zone, it loses 3 points. And I find this, guys, to be a more valuable way to measure red zone efficiency than the normal way of red zone touchdown rate, for example, because those percentages can be skewed by the number of trips a team makes to the red zone. For example, the Eagles last season had the best red zone touchdown percentage at 70.5%. However, they went to the red zone only 44 times, the fifth fewest in the league. So, hey, 70.5%, incredibly impressive. But the Eagles did not get to the red zone with consistency. So, last season, the Tennessee Titans finished 31st out of 32 teams in red zone plus minus. They scored 150 points in the red zone. They allowed 279 points in the red zone for a total of negative 129. The only team that was worse, their week one opponent, the New York Jets, negative 189. They were outscored 333 to 144 in the red zone. In 2024, the Titans finished tied for 25th in that category at minus 81. So here's what I'm asking. Will the Titans finish outside of the bottom 10 in red zone plus minus this season, which means I think no lower than 23rd?
2: So what was the plus minus last year at 23?
0: The Giants were at minus 36 last season and finished in 23rd in that category.
2: Okay.
0: So will the
2: that
0: Tennessee
2: would be a huge improvement?
0: Will the Tennessee Titans finish outside the bottom 10 in red zone plus minus? By the way, if you're curious, the top 15 teams in the rankings all finished the season above 500. The only teams with losing records that had a positive plus minus were the Kansas City Chiefs, the Atlanta Falcons, and the Tampa Bay Buccaneers. The top team in this category, the LA Rams plus 141, the Seahawks plus 108, the 49ers plus 99. So the top three teams in the NFC West.
2: All right. So if 23 minus 20, minus what was it? The Giants, they were minus.
0: The Giants finished in 23rd at minus 36.
2: Okay, minus 36.
0: And the Titans were at minus 129. Ooh.
2: I do believe they will still be minus, but because their defense, I think they finish outside of the bottom 10.
0: So you think they will finish 23rd or higher?
2: Yes. I still think they're going to be in the negative, but I think their defense is good enough that they're going to, you know, give up threes instead of sevens a lot of times.
0: Okay. I can see that. So you have them finishing outside the bottom 10.
2: Yes.
0: In red zone plus minus the season. Willie Donick, will the Titans rank ahead of the bottom 10 this season?
1: You know, I think you came across these numbers, Adam, that I believe are really a good way to look at the red zone, because when you watch a football broadcast, the only thing they show you, and on the official stats, and this is where analytics has opened our eyes over the last couple of decades, right? You only see the touchdown percentage. And so I think that's part of the equation that does get overlooked sometimes, is how often are you getting to the red zone? There's a couple reasons why you don't get to the red zone. The best way would be you're always scoring from outside the red zone. You get a lot of big plays. That'd be great, but we know that hasn't been the case. But think about how many times they were asking Joey Sly last year to kick a 50-plus yard field goal. That means you didn't get to the red zone. And fortunately, Sly's got a lot of range, and he's become known for that. And then this preseason mirrored that even more, right? He was kicking all these field goals. They're like, wow, this is great, Joey Sly. And that is great. But it also was a reflection of they're just not getting there enough. When they got there, they weren't that bad. But they've got to finish drives and get to the red zone more. So I think this is a really good telling stat. I think we know that the red zone can fluctuate a lot. What I've learned studying these numbers is if you're a good red zone team 1 year, it doesn't mean you're going to be a great red zone team the next year. It's a little bit like the power play in hockey, to give a reference point. Sometimes you wonder why a team with Nathan MacKinnon and Cale Makar and the guys that the Colorado Avalanche, how could they be in the bottom five of the power

0: you're talking about part of the equation being getting to the red zone with a high volume because it helps you there. For example, for people that are saying, what are they talking about? If I go to the red zone 10 times over five games and I score a touchdown all 10 times, that's 100%. I would be number one in the rankings of the NFL, but I only got there 10 times. If you guys are on the other team and over the same 10 games, you get to the red zone 20 times and you score 11 touchdowns and you add six or seven field goals, obviously you guys scored a whole lot more points. But your touchdown percentage, your red zone efficiency, based on the stat you see at broadcast, would be lower than mine.
1: Correct.
0: By a wide margin. You'd be 55%. And I would be 100%. It would seem like, oh, Willie's team, that's the one you want to be. But no, you went to the red zone twice as many times. So this is a reflection more of how the offense is functioning and not just how you function when you get to the red zone. And so all that to say, I think I'm not expecting above the bottom 10.
1: I'm looking at a website called teamrankings.com, mm-hmm. and I don't know how reputable this website is.
0: I've seen that one before.
1: The Tennessee Titans finished last season 13th in the NFL in red zone scoring percentage, touchdown only. 13th at 57.6%.
0: Right.
2: How many times did they get there?
1: Here it is. Here it is.
0: Yeah.
1: NFL team red zone scoring attempts per game. The Tennessee Titans, 32nd, 1.9 per game.
0: That's the problem.
1: And that's why...
0: So when they got there, they did okay.
1: Yeah. Yes, but they barely got there.
0: They didn't get there very often.
1: So good for them for making the most of their limited opportunities.
0: Well, that's why they should probably change that stat when you get down to it on a football... I'm talking about CBS and Fox. When you watch, they use that red zone efficiency of the first stat you gave. So they would, if you were watching a Titans game last year, you would see that 13th. You're like, hey, they're doing all right.
1: Why aren't they winning more games?
0: Exactly.
1: Oh, wait, it's because they don't get to the red zone.
2: They're getting there once a game.
0: Right. So this stat that you put out there is a more telling stat because it accounts for how many times you're getting to the red zone.
1: Yes. So the Tennessee Titans last season finished 31st in the NFL in red zone plus minus, according to Athlon Sports. They finished with a rating of negative 129. They were outscored 279-150 in the red zone. The only team worse, the New York Jets. So here's the bottom five, starting from the worst. Jets at minus 189, Titans at 129, Raiders at 117, Commanders at negative 90, Cardinals negative 72. What's the theme? All those teams were really bad.
2: Yeah.
1: Really bad last season, and right above the Cardinals, the Dolphins. So it keeps getting worse. So, look, for the Titans to jump up to, what, 22nd, 23rd, mm-hmm. they're going to probably have to make a jump that I think is totally unrealistic.
2: But that doesn't mean that, because the team that occupied that spot last year was the Giants, and they were not a good team. So just because they may jump 10 spots or right outside the bottom 10 doesn't necessarily equate to more wins. It just may be that they're getting more opportunities, and the defense is doing their job, but they're playing close games, and they're in 9 times out of 10, they're losing those close games.
0: I would hope that there's improvement. This is, again, we get back to, what are the expectations? I think that's what we're factoring in with these 10 questions we're asking one a day, is we're tempering expectations. This team is where it is. They have been one of the worst teams in the league over the last three straight seasons and running. And they've got a very young roster that doesn't look like they're a whole lot better on paper right now. We hope that that's not the case. But that is where you can win on the margins. If you are efficient in the red zone, if you're better on third down, if you don't turn the ball over, these are the things that can have your roster overachieving. And hopefully you catch a break with the schedule and it's not as tough. Maybe you catch a few more teams at the right time. Maybe it's not as difficult a schedule. And that's where you can make up some ground and be more competitive.
1: So, Derek, you think the Titans mm-hmm. are going to finish ahead of the bottom 10?
2: Yes.
1: Willie and I believe that they'll finish in the bottom 10. Connor, what say you?
3: Admittedly, I struggle in the analytics department, specifically in plus minus across all sports. I mean, hockey is, you guys are going to have to help me understand that one day. I'll have to

0: ask you. But I think what I've come to is basically this is about red zone efficiency and how efficient this Titans offense can be when scoring in the red zone. I think the run game is going to be their trusted ally in the red zone, assuming they make it there. And Willie's little soliloquy there was about if they make it there, then they should be better. But it's a matter of if they make it there. I think with the pieces on offense that they've added, wide receiver, running back is the same, but it's, you know, it's a consistent room. If the offensive line shores up what we anticipate they should be as an improved unit, then I think I would side with Derek on this one. But like I said, analytics are not really my department. I don't really understand all the math that goes into it. But if the question is, do I think the Titans will be more efficient in the red zone? I think the answer is yes.
1: I think, too, it's something. I'd be curious to know your thoughts, D. Mace. The play caller, I think, is a key in this. Mm-hmm. If it is a new offense, you know, do you have that guy that maybe they haven't before who can just make those plays when the field is smaller? I think Connor makes a good point. You know, how well can you run it? But back in the day, you had to account for Derrick Henry and for Ryan Tannehill running the ball in the red zone. Those two, how many times when Ryan Tannehill was at his best, was he keeping the ball? They ran a lot of read option where it was either Henry or a keeper for Tannehill. They scored a lot, and they could even work in an A.J. Brown. That was a very good red zone team. But I'm not sure if Cam, who's not much of a runner, they don't have great weapons, we'll see if he can improve there with a different play caller and maybe some better options when they get down there. Well, but Robinson hasn't been really a touchdown getter down there.
2: No,
1: right?
2: He hasn't. They got to identify who their red zone playmakers are going to be. First and foremost, and then you design your red zone around those guys that can make plays. That's why it's going to be, you know, imperative for a guy like Gunnar Helm, bigger body guy, plays in tight quarters. He's going to have to be one of those guys that step up. Obviously, Tate and Ellick, because they are seen to be more of the physical type of player. Where that's what you need a lot of times, is that physical type player to in a red zone to go up and get some of those, you know, fade balls or those tight slants. Robinson is a guy that he may get lost in the red zone offense, but he still can give you, there's still value in him in the red zone because you still can do a few things with him. And that's basically, you know, all on whether, how does Dabo scheme for that? You know, are we going to see a lot of things, a lot of variations and a lot of motions? And if you're not going to run the ball, because ultimately good red zone teams, I believe, run the ball very effectively. And if you can run the ball very effectively, now you open up the passing game in the red zone.
3: We do have some breaking Titans news.
4: Pay attention, people.
3: That I know a lot of you have been waiting for.
4: They're going to be really excited, you people that Adam's talking about.
2: He's
4: back.
3: From Justin Mello, the Titans are signing Xavier Restrepo.
2: The strip is back.
3: To the practice squad.
1: I think he is becoming, tell me if you guys think there's a parallel, he's like the new Mason Kinsey now.
2: Yeah.
3: Like, I think Xavier Restrepo is already more beloved to Titans fans than Mason Kinsey.
1: Well, maybe so, but I'm just talking about a guy that is at the level where he's not quite good enough that other teams are interested, but the Titans like him enough that they can keep him in this role. He's sort of that reserve guy. They were like, if we need another guy, that's a guy we'd like to have, but we don't like him enough to put him on the 53. That was Kinsey for 6 years,
3: yes.
1: Right? Yes.
3: Are your throats scratchy out there? Because you just caught the strep.
2: cough. You gotta love it, man. Do you think
1: he's improved?
2: I think he has. And the one thing I've said this before, like, listen, the knock on him is the 4.8. That is going, no matter what he does, he can have a clock on him and still somebody say 4.5 or 4.4, and they still in their mind going to say, nope, he run a 4.8. That is always going to stick with him. But if you're just talking about a guy that we can put out there on the field, a guy that is, I believe, is always ready to play, a guy when a ball comes to him, he catches it, that's Restrepo. It's not flashy. He's not going to be your deep threat guy. He's not going to be your, you know, 100 catch guy. But when he's out there, he just catches the ball. That's what he does. And maybe that's not enough, you know. But that's why they choose to keep him on the roster.
3: 615-737-1025. Rest easy, Titans fans. Xavier Restrepo ain't going anywhere. He's back on the practice squad, according to Justin Mello. I know you've been holding your breath all day long.
2: You keep on, you
3: I made it as far as I could go without being distracted by it. 615-737-1025. Trevor Maddich will join us coming up next. We'll get into some college football with Trevor Maddich. Now that it's week one, Derek Mason, and I did think of you last week when we learned that week zero will be no more after this season. So no more week zero. Derek Mason rejoices. 615-737-1025. Willie Donick, Derek Mason, Adam Vingan, 1025 The Game.
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2: And Bodyguard.
1: Yep.
4: Easy. I thought you were going to slide that past D-Mace. Exactly.
2: Come on, Whitney. Come on now.
4: I'm all over that one, too.
1: I mean,
3: I must admit,
1: this is one where, like, the category, if you really wanted to fine-tune a category for this song, it might be, like, song was bigger than the movie.
2: Yes.
1: Mm. Even though Whitney was in the movie.
2: Yes. The movie was great, though.
1: You thought the movie was great?
2: I thought the movie was good.
1: It's a good
2: back
1: movie.
2: Then, it was, you know, it was good then.
3: I might admit that I was not as tough coming up with these movies as I probably should have been for two major cinephiles like Willie Donick and Derek Mason.
1: Oh, hit the bell.
3: Cinephiles. Willie Donick and Derek Mason. Let's go to our phone line driven by Wilson County, Hyundai.com, and welcome in our friend Trevor Maddich, who joins us every Tuesday.
1: Sure
3: we'll
1: Trevor's
3: ask him. And he's brought to you by Twin Peaks Restaurants, home of the 29 degree beer. Are you a major cinephile, Trevor Maddich?
12: I love movies. I'm not a major cinephile.
4: That may not be a bad thing.
3: Yes. Yeah. Some people are like, what did you just call him?
1: Yes, exactly.
12: Yeah. You know what, though? I was thinking about your premise there. What songs were bigger than the movie or might be bigger than the movie? I know that's not exactly what you were saying, but you guys know Coolio's Gangsta's Paradise?
3: Yes.
4: Yes.
12: That was from a 1990s movie called Dangerous Minds.
3: Yes.
2: Yeah, the song was bigger. Yeah.
1: Michelle Pfeiffer.
12: Yeah. Yeah, I don't remember the movie, but if Michelle Pfeiffer was in it, I'll go back and watch it.
1: She was a highlight. I don't think the movie was that great. Oh. Yeah,
2: movie was bad, but the song was great. Michelle, she was great.
1: She was all right.
2: Yeah.
3: All right, Trevor. Week one of the college football season is upon us. No more of this week zero nonsense. Derek Mason very happy about it. And I know as part of your duties as a college football analyst, you will be watching as many games as you possibly can. So let me ask you this question. As you tune into a top 25 teams game this weekend, which top 25 team are you most intrigued by entering week one?
12: Well, it has to be LSU, right? I mean, LSU's ranked 11th right now, and they're coached by the Darth Vader of college football, Lane Kiffin, which makes it so juicy and so much fun because they've become instantly, by signing Lane Kiffin, they've become the New York Yankees or the Dallas Cowboys of college football. There's a group of people that love them with a passion, and then everybody else hates them, but almost nobody is indifferent. And LSU is playing Clemson at home. And, you know, the LSU is a big favorite in that game. The thing is, though, if LSU loses that opener at home to Clemson, it won't put Kiffin on the hot seat, clearly, but it will be a big bunch of ugly swirling around the program until their next game until they get their first win. And when I talk ugly, I'm talking about the cloud that followed Big Ben in Charlie Brown. And so of all the coaches who have pressure on them in their opener, there's pressure on Dabo also for Clemson to win that game, but it would be more like Clemson made a dramatic step forward if they win, and if they lose, we expected it. And for LSU, if they win, we expected it, but if they lose, it'll be Big Ten's cloud of Phil.
3: I should have probably added a other than LSU caveat, but that's on me. That's on me. So, Trevor, one of the major questions entering this college football season is, who will be college football's next Indiana? And I'm not sure that what Indiana has pulled off over the past couple of years can ever be replicated, going from being the losingest program in major college football history to undefeated national champions. But let me ask you this question, Trevor Matich. Do you think that Vanderbilt has a chance to be, quote-unquote, the next Indiana when you consider Vanderbilt's college football history and the strides the Commodores have made in recent years?
12: Vanderbilt would, but not with the quarterback that they're starting week one. I think Blaise Berlowitz is the right choice to start week one. He is the guy from New Mexico State that came over with him back, and you know, he knows the system. He is not necessarily a quarterback that you would have confidence in leading you to compete for a national championship. But that's not his job here. His job is to know where the ball needs to go and to get it there. And much like Pavia, to move the chains, stay even with the chains, train together first downs, let the defense rest. And the reason Berlowitz is starting the first game is that he knows that better than Jared Curtis, the freshman who has come in, according to the coaches. But the interesting thing is that Vanderbilt has not said that Berlowitz is our starter. He said he's our starter week one. And I expect Curtis to end up taking over. And this is why this is important. Vanderbilt has been steadily improving the roster as time has gone on. They have been steadily engaging more and more of the potential financial support from Nashville. You know, it's a private school. It doesn't have the massive student body or alumni base that some of the massive public schools have in the SEC and the Big Ten. But there's a lot of money around here. And a lot of that money is going to Knoxville. And Vanderbilt has kept an increasing portion of that money back home. So taking that, continuing to build the roster, sometime in the tenure of Jared Curtis, if he is able to develop the way they hope he does, that's how Vanderbilt can get to where Indiana got, which is to say, not necessarily a microwave coach gets there and 2 years later they win the national championship. I think this is like Clark Lee's sixth year or something like that. But I think that Jerry Curtis is the catalyst that needs to thrive in order for Vanderbilt to claim that spot to where now they are a legitimate contender for a national championship run like Indiana has become.
2: Now, Trevor, with that being said, because, yes, they did have Fernando as quarterback the year before. It was a different quarterback. But with that team in particular, I thought the way they built their offensive and defensive line with seasoned players, and it seems like that's the road, at least the last couple of years, that Vandy has chosen to take as far as their, you know, offensive line and some of the guys on defensive line. And it seems to be that way this year with them having more of a veteran offensive line. So does that put them closer to possibly doing some of the things that Indiana did? I'm not saying winning a national championship, even though that would be great, but improving like Indiana did.
12: Yes, that's key. I mean, it doesn't matter how good your skill people are if your line of scrimmage on both sides are not up to the competition in the SEC. I mean, Vanderbilt has brought in some experienced offensive linemen who have gelled into a pretty good offensive line over the last couple of years. They brought in a bunch of new guys this year. They'll need to gel, but it's the same kind of thing where they brought in some guys with experience. D-line kind of same way. They've got a lot of turnover up front, but they brought in guys that have played some football. And that's what Virginia has done, by the way. And I think it is a template that a lot of coaches are following. I mean, Virginia, they won 11 games last year, had a lot of turnover, especially on the offensive line. They brought in a bunch of guys to go with the guys that returned. The starting five offensive line this year for Virginia, the youngest one is a fifth-year player. Then they've got 2 6th-year and 2 7th-year players. Combined, they've played thousands of snaps. Right now, are they the most talented? Not necessarily, but they are experienced and they are full-grown men in there playing against some guys that are just out of high school. And Virginia, after having won 11 games last year, just smoked NC State in the opener. And NC State's supposed to be a pretty good team this year, certainly a quality team, if not a great team. Well, Vanderbilt, to get to the same spot that Indiana did, needs to do that. Indiana has been one of the oldest teams in college football the last 2 years, especially along the offensive line. And we know one of them is the backup center for the Titans right now, Pat Coogan. And that is what they'll need to do, because I don't know that Vanderbilt will be able to compete, at least not in the next few years, at that kind of a level where they can make the playoff and win one or two playoff games. And then after that, it just depends on who's hot and who's healthy. I don't think they're going to be able to do it with great talent in terms of skilled people that the other side can't stop. They need good talent there, but the way they're going to get there is to be old and experienced. I mean, frankly, I want my Vanderbilt offensive and defensive lines to have kids that are freshmen at Vanderbilt. And I think going along that kind of a route from a portal standpoint and from a development and retention standpoint is how they could get there. I mean, the standard we're talking about in this hypothetical is, could they become Indiana? One of the things Indiana did was they had tons of experience on the offensive and defensive starting lineups. And that's what Vanderbilt needs to do over the next couple of years, so that when, hopefully, Jared Curtis is ready to take over the program, he's surrounded by grown men.
1: Just to illustrate your point, Trevor, I just looked it up. J.C. Latham is younger than both Pat Coogan and Fernando Carmona. Even though those two guys are rookies, and J.C. is going into his third year. But that is the college football world we live in here. Let me ask you about another team that's coming to Nashville this weekend, and that's Ole Miss. Everybody has some pretty high expectations for them, but it's intriguing in the post-Lane Kiffin part of this. That will be great drama to watch. They've got Louisville. That's certainly not a gimme. How do you see that matchup?
12: I see that matchup as fascinating. You've got really the tale of two quarterbacks with it, because Trinidad Chambliss for Ole Miss may be the best returning quarterback in college football. Certainly he's one of the best when it comes to playmaking and playmaking off schedule. I mean, I did a breakdown on him last year that we kind of reprised actually on ESPN at halftime of a high school game a couple of weeks ago, that compared his play at Ole Miss with his play at Ferris State, the Division II school that he transferred from. And he was showing at Ferris State all kinds of physical talent that Division II defenses couldn't handle. And I wanted to see if he made changes in his technique and footwork when he got to the SEC to see if he improved those things so he would be successful against some of the best defenses in the country. You know what I found out? I found out that Trinidad Chambliss didn't change a darn thing last year. He made all the same goofy footwork, I would say mistakes, but for him it worked, right? That he did at Ferris State, and it still worked for him. For example, at Ferris State, one thing that he would do is when he would roll out into clear air, he wouldn't stop and set his feet and then deliver the ball from a steady platform. He would jump in the air, both feet off the ground, drifting to the side, and release the ball that way. Well, when you got a D2 defense trying to chase your receiver, you could do that. But he did that against Oklahoma. He did that against some of the best defenses in the country last year. So you've got this kind of experience in playmaking to go with Kiwan Lacy, one of the best running backs in the country, et cetera. Louisville, though, is fascinating to me because there's sort of a theme. They have brought in a very experienced offensive line in the portal. They've got guys that have played a lot. They've got one of the most disruptive, havoc-creating front sevens in the ACC. So offensive and defensive line, Louisville can compete. Their big question is going to be a quarterback that has no experience. Lincoln Keenholz, the a guy from Ohio State, was a backup there for 3 years. He almost won the job last year at Ohio State, ended up losing out, and so he transferred. And this is the first time that Louisville has had a mobile quarterback in a long time. Jeff Brom, their coach, is great with quarterbacks, and it's going to be a tale of a quarterback with no experience but all the talent in the world from Louisville, and a quarterback who's got all the talent in the world and SEC experience in Trinidad Chambliss, and I cannot wait to see how this matchup is going to play out.
1: Okay, real quick, one more game. Notre Dame fans probably hope that Wisconsin ends up having a good year. And, of course, Notre Dame is hosting. Well, I shouldn't say they're hosting. Notre Dame is going to bring people wherever they go. But they're playing Wisconsin at Lambeau Field. How do you see that one? Can Wisconsin hang?
12: No. No, I think Notre Dame is going to smoke them. Notre Dame has one of the most talented.
2: Come on, Trevor. Big Ten team. Come on.
12: And Notre Dame, you know, the only problem on offense is they've got to replace a couple of running backs that were drafted high, Jeremiah Love and Jadarian Price. But they've got a really good, explosive group of young backs to go behind an experienced offensive line. And C.J. Carr, the quarterback who is going to be one of the Heisman front runners early in the season, at least, is actually having the benefit of an explosive receiving room, which has not existed at Notre Dame for a long, long time. So Wisconsin's going to fight like crazy, but they are completely outmatched. It's as if Derek lined up in the slot, and I lined up to cover him in a one-on-one, right? It's not my fault, but I don't have a chance.
2: Yeah, pretty much so.
3: That's
2: unless you just give me like a punch to the chest, one of them offensive linemen punch to the chest. Yeah,
3: well, we did learn that Trevor Madge's nickname was Crime Dog.
2: Exactly.
3: So yes. Don't put it past Trevor Madge to give you a little gut punch. Trevor Madge.
12: I was given the nickname because our defensive line in the NFL thought that I was trying to stop crime. The truth of it is, I was committing crime. If I have to cover Derek, we'll be committing crime.
3: Trevor Madich has been our guest on D-Mace. Vin Gnadonic, he joins us every Tuesday at 4:20, and he is brought to you by Twin Peaks Restaurants, home of the 29 degree beer. Trevor, as always, a pleasure. We'll do it again next week.
12: Thanks, guys.
3: 615-737-1025. Coming up next, let's get into the latest on Lane Kiffin and LSU.
1: Darth Vader.
3: Versus the SEC. We'll discuss that coming up next. I'm also going to play a clip from Lane Kiffin that I'm hoping will make Willie Donick mad. And maybe all I have to do is mention Lane Kiffin, and that's enough to make Willie Donick mad. But I do want to hear Willie's reaction
13: to
3: this clip.
13: Just say Hunter Yurecek.
3: Yes, also Hunter Yurecek. 615-737-1025. Willie Donick, Derek Mason, Adam Vingan, 1025 The Game.
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14: I'm Fox 17 meteorologist Greg Popas. Our forecast a lot like yesterday's, upper 90s later on this afternoon. With the heat and humidity combined together, the feels-like temperatures will be up near 103 to 105 up under a mainly sunny sky.
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1: There's a lot of factors into it and different things. And one that I struggled too was, okay, this late, even though that's what you do in the NFL, and there's an argument, these players are paid like that, and it's what happened yesterday in the NFL. New players come in and take people's spots and added to rosters, and other guys have been there working. So I met with our leadership committee of our players, and I asked them, what, it's your team, what do you want to do? If these players are allowed to be added to rosters, what do you want to do? And every one of them was emphatic about, they can help us win, bring them. And, you know, we understand that, you know, we have a team that's practiced together, worked together all offseason, but one of them said, hey, this is how it works at the next level, and this is how the real world works. You know, there aren't days you can't bring employees into certain jobs to help the company. So that made me feel a little better in the struggle and being torn back and forth.
2: Well,
3: 8 Mile, come on.
2: You do it. You got a Detroit guy on the show.
3: Yeah, come on.
2: Show's about 8 Mile.
3: City, man. Come on.
4: It's a great movie.
2: Fabulous movie.
3: Lincoln is a tool. First of all, he's just a tool.
2: Well, that makes me feel so much better, right,
3: he's
2: guys?
3: A tool.
2: My player said, it's okay. This is what happens in the real world, so we should just forget about it.
4: Now,
2: right?
4: Okay. Can we juxtapose, speaking of movies, all right, not 8 Mile, but
5: yes.
4: Let's juxtapose
3: that
4: talk. No, not 10 Mile, but that scene, that clip that we just heard. Picture the scene, Lane mm-hmm. Kiffin going, oh, yeah, you know, my leadership group said, bring him on. We can help us win. Now, let's think of the movie Miracle, mm-hmm. where in the movie, and I assume this happened in some version in the real story of the USA gold medal team of 1980, Herb Brooks pushes his team's button by bringing in a player. I forget the guy's name, but he brought a guy in late in mm-hmm. the process. You remember the scene?
3: Yes.
4: They're outside of a bus, and Mike Ruzioni and the leadership group of that team said, heck no. Do not bring this guy in here. We've been sweating. We've been doing all this together. So, okay, what's a better example of a team? The Miracle team or Lane Kiffin's LSU team? I don't know about the leadership group on LSU, but I'm siding with the Miracle team. That's just how I look at a team and this whole thing about that's how they do it in the NFL. This isn't the NFL.
3: Exactly.
4: This isn't the NFL.
3: Okay.
4: And look, in real life, I would hope that I work for an organization that does value teamwork and people who have been in the process. And if you're bringing an outsider, it's not just for any reason, that it's for the right reason.
3: So what you're telling me is that, Lane Kiffin, what you're trying to convince everybody is that this group of guys went through all of that tough work and all of that. Even the guys that aren't going to be starters, backups, they went through all of this stuff. And they got to the end and was like, okay, we ready for the season. I've earned a spot and everything else. And then you sit them down and you ask them, okay, we're going to bring in these two NFL guys. I'm sure they're probably, for one thing, like, NFL guy, like, what's going on here?
4: Right.
3: Like, what do you mean, NFL guys? All right, so they get past that. And then it's, well, whose spot are they taking?
4: They are taking somebody's spot. Now, it's fuzzy whether LSU held out mm-hmm. some rock, quote, roster spots. They got 100 and something. Mm-hmm. Is it 105 you can have on
3: yeah.
4: the team? So let's give them the benefit of the doubt that they're not actually kicking somebody off the team. But they are taking somebody's
3: yes,
4: spot on the depth
3: but
4: chart.
3: Then I think the most important part is coaches say this all the time. Do not bring in unwanted distractions. We don't want to be the distractions. And what is Lane Kiffin doing? He's basically gift wrapping the distraction and setting it right in the middle of the team room and saying, here you go, boys. Happy birthday. Here's our distraction our distraction for the whole season. Here it is, right here. These two guys. And then the lawsuit that's hanging over their heads. And then the SEC said, hey, if you play these guys, you're going to be in big trouble. You're going to get fined. This is going to happen. That's going to happen. Now, what are the players? It's a distraction. Lane Kiffin don't give a damn. He don't. Johnson. That tells me right there, Lane Kiffin don't give a damn about nothing but winning football games. That's it. He don't care about the guy's feelings.
4: And
3: he
4: he's basically said that.
3: Exactly. He doesn't give a damn. So again, he hasn't won enough to not give a damn. He hasn't won a championship as a head coach. He hasn't did anything but just left place to place to place to place. So Lane, just stop with the whatever it is.
4: The idiocy.
3: Yeah, the idiocy. Stop with it. Because he's doing nothing but making it work. He ain't looking out for his players. He better not ever say, oh, I'm looking out for my players. Because he's not. Because now all these questions are going to continue to be directed, especially when the season starts. You can try to, shelter these guys, but you can't shelter them once they leave the facility. These are all the questions that people are going to be asking, from their parents to their family members to other teammates to classmates, everybody, reporters, blogs, everything. They're going to be asking them because they know they ain't going to get none out of Lane. So now you've caused a distraction amongst your team.
4: This is what
3: Good
4: I understand.
3: Good job, Lane.
4: That this guy, who I forget the guy's name, who just got cut from the Browns.
5: Daquan Wright, the tight end?
4: Yes. This tight end will be the backup tight end. No, LSU supposedly has a really good, and I don't know every player on every team. I apologize to LSU fans, but apparently they have a really, really good starting tight end.
5: Mm-hmm. So all of this is for fuss, a backup. For a backup tight end?
4: Yes. And I can also maybe deduce that in that room, wherever the leadership group was, didn't include the backup tight end or any of his buddies.
3: No, it sure enough didn't.
4: Should we bring this guy in to be our backup tight end? Like if the backup tight end, coach, I don't think.
5: But I'm the backup tight end.
4: I'm the backup tight end. I've been here all summer. I've been doing all the workouts.
5: I do want to give a shout out to Dabo Swinney. Mm-hmm. Clemson playing LSU in week one. And Swinney was asked about Clemson's stance on pursuing NFL players, and he said, no pun intended, we're staying in our lane. So, shout out.
3: There you go.
5: There, nice. Willie got it. It took Willie a second, but he got it.
4: But Clemson is an interesting part to this story, mm-hmm. because Dabo Swinney has wanted desperately to try and stick with the model that got him to a national championship. Mm-hmm. And he wanted to stick with recruit, develop, keep your guys there. He wanted so badly to hold on to that, and it hasn't worked. And they slipped to the middle of the ACC. A lot of people think they're probably going to be around 6-6 again this year. But I do at least admire him for trying to keep some order in the chaos. The problem is, you had no choice but to adapt some, and now he's trying to play catch up.
3: Lane loves chaos.
5: Indeed. One texter says, what Lane said feels like what a guy cheating on his wife would say to a chick trying to pick her up. Oh, no, baby, it's cool. My wife knows, and she doesn't care. She's cool. Yeah, she's okay, cool. Buddy, says the texter.
3: He's just, I think he's making more problems. Now LSU is the pariah. No one wants to deal with LSU anymore. You thought they were getting some sympathy over the Jaden Daniels thing, and then they go and do something boneheaded like this. And it's like, all right, you take a step back forward, now you take five steps backwards. I just, listen, they may end up being a good team anyway, because they have talent. I'm not saying they're going to win the national championship, but I think they're going to be better than they were last year. But still, the way Lane Kiffin has operated, and to continue to knowing that the distractions is going to sort of, it's going to infiltrate the locker room eventually. There's going to be questions asked of these players, especially if the guy can play, if the injunctions are held up.
4: Well, that's the next part of the story, as we know. I know we got to wrap this up, but so Thursday's a big day where they have the hearing, and then we'll see what they say. The SEC would like to squash this whole thing and overturn the injunction. Let's say, though, that the judge in Louisiana or whatever holds his ground and says the injunction stays. Then LSU has got to decide, is this guy worth putting in the game and being subject to the penalties that the league voted 15-0, 15 because the LSU guy didn't vote, that your coach would be suspended for half the year. You'd get all these penalties, suspensions, playoff thing. Like, is it worth it for the backup tight end? By the way, the starting tight end, Tre'Davious Green, 6'7", 244. He's had 2 years as the starter. 33 catches last year, 433 yards, 7 touchdowns. He's pretty good. They want this guy from the Browns because it'll, quote, help them win to be the backup tight end. They must not really like the backup tight ends they have.
3: They must go run two tight end sets.
5: I also do want to give another shout-out to Chris Ballard, Colts GM. This is from Nathan Brown, who covers the Colts for the Indianapolis Star. Quote, quote of the day from Ballard, who said no rookies approached the team wishing to go back to college this preseason. Quote, that's the stupidest blank I've ever heard. End quote. Except he didn't say blank.
4: That is a question, though. Should the NFL weigh in? Like, they're sitting back laughing at all this, but, like, they shouldn't be for this, right?
3: But there's nothing they can do about it. I don't think there's anything they could do about it.
4: I guess there's not much they can do.
5: 615-737-1025. We'll continue to discuss this story as the lane turns, I suppose. We can come up with a catchier soap opera title for this SEC drama. 615-737-1025. But coming up next, over the weekend, we bid farewell to Will Levis. Thank you for the memories, Will Levis. But it's led to an uncomfortable conversation about something going on with the Titans, or at least in the history of the Titans, I should say. We'll discuss that coming up next. 615-737-1025. Willie Donick, Derek Mason, Adam Vingan, 1025 The Game.
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5: D-Mace, Vingan, and Donick, 102.5. The Game, Willie Donick, Derek Mason, Adam Vingan, and Connor Newt here with you. Over the weekend, we bid adieu to Will Levis. Thank you for the memories, Will Levis. There weren't too many good ones, but we thank you nonetheless. I mean, remember when his Mayo cologne sold out? We talked about that. That was fun. Those were simpler times, happier times. I feel like we need the Sarah McLachlan, I Will Remember You song under this, but I won't put too much pressure on Connor Newt. He's got too much going on back there. No problem, man. So, my point exactly. So, let's talk. I want to talk about Will Levis specifically. Mm-hmm. But I want to talk about what Will Levis represents. Get another failed, highly drafted quarterback of the Tennessee Titans. Outside of Steve McNair, who, correct me if I'm wrong, was drafted by the Houston Oilers.
3: Yes.
5: The Tennessee Titans have not had much or any, let's be real, any success drafting quarterbacks high in, well, the draft. Levis was a high second round pick, number 33 overall in 2023.
4: That they traded up to get. That's an important thing to
5: indeed know. Traded multiple picks to move up to number 33 to take Will Levis in 2023. Marcus Mariota had his moments for sure, but certainly did not live up to the billing as the number 2 overall pick in 2015.
4: Won a playoff game.
3: Mm-hmm.
5: And to some people, that may be enough.
4: That's not enough.
3: But he needs more.
4: But there's levels of disappointment. But
5: sure,
4: no question that this list of quarterbacks fell short of what you always would hope for when you use a resource like that.
5: Yes. Then there was Jake Locker, number 8 overall in 2011. I have no recollection of the Jake Locker era in Nashville. I wasn't here yet.
4: I'll give it to you in 20 seconds.
5: Yes.
4: They were patient with him. They sat him for a year, then turned the reins over to him. He struggled, wasn't playing well when he was healthy, and also had trouble staying healthy and just couldn't put it all together, and then basically retired from the game.
5: And then, of course, Vince Young, number 3 overall in 2006.
4: I invite you to watch the Netflix thing, yes, which I've now watched. To brush up on your Vince Young history. Had his moments. Rookie of the year.
5: Yes.
4: His very first year. Got to the playoffs as a starter in the second year. And then it just unraveled from there.
5: So there are four quarterbacks for you. And Titans fans, I'm sure hearing those names make you say, ooh, just thinking about what happened, all the failed promise. Will Levis, Marcus Mariota, Jake Locker, and Vince Young. So it leads to an uncomfortable question of sorts. Why have the Titans failed to develop their highly drafted quarterbacks? Look, hockey fans out there, we talk about this all the time with the Nashville Predators. Why the Predators have struggled to draft and develop high-end scoring forwards. Although Philip Forsberg certainly has developed into a high-end scoring forward, he wasn't drafted by the team. He came here young. He was developed by the team. He's sort of an asterisk. But generally speaking, when we talk about the Predators, we talk about how they have struggled to draft and develop the high-end forwards who you typically need to win the Stanley Cup. The same can be said about the Titans and quarterbacks. Now, I imagine this is not a unique problem to the Tennessee Titans, but it is a problem for the Tennessee Titans. So here are my two questions at 615-737-1025. Number one, the first question I already asked. Why have the Titans failed to develop their highly drafted quarterbacks? What are the common denominators? And the second question is, do we have any of those same concerns about Cam Ward?
4: I think we start the discussion by saying it's a really hard thing to develop any quarterback. Outside of, I can think of the Green Bay Packers would be one. I think the list of teams that I would say don't have a group of players like this is a lot shorter than the list of teams that do have a similar list. Don't you think? I think we could probably list 20 teams and then go down the list of quarterbacks that didn't make it. At least not on the level that you hope you would make it when we're talking about high first-round picks. So for every one you hit, you probably have more that miss. But the key is to hit more than what the Titans have hit, right? And you hope that Cam Ward is more towards Steve McNair than Jake Locker, right? So the common denominator, I would say simply, Derek, in this realm of it's really hard to find these guys, I don't think they quite had the makeup. This is what gives me hope for Cam Ward. I do think Cam Ward has the right makeup to get the most out of his ability if he can stay healthy. But makeup and the ability to stay on the field are two big things. And I don't know if you could say that about any of the four guys. Vince Young got hurt a lot. Makeup, very questionable. Jake Locker, same two things. Mm-hmm. Will Levis, same injured. Two things.
3: Mariota injured.
4: Yeah, Mariota injured.
5: I think Mariota had the makeup.
4: Pretty good. Yeah, I don't know if he was a fierce competitor, but Mariota was better than the other guys.
3: Oh yeah, from a skill standpoint,
4: Mariota's still in the league. He's still playing football and getting paid for it.
3: Yeah, I think from a skill standpoint, Mariota was the better quarterback. We know Vince had some remarkable abilities, at that position, but I just think if you're talking about a quarterback overall and you're trying to get the guy who is closest to that, I think Marcus would lead the pack in this. I think a lot of,

0: I
1: my body, I can't keep it together, and he just like, I don't love it enough to go through what I'm going.
0: Exactly. So is that it doesn't allow you to be the leader that you need to be for an organization. And then you look at Will Levis. I just don't think anyone ever looked at Will Levis as this is the guy that can lead us. Even when he was playing, there still was that lack of leadership a little bit with Levis. So that's what I see different with Cam. I see a guy that shows leadership. Does he need to develop? Yes, he does. But I think he has one thing that those other four guys, either didn't have or didn't have enough of. Marcus is the guy that didn't have enough of. He was always going to do the right thing. He was going to be out there if he could. He was going to give you his all. But could he be the driving force, that leader of your locker room? And I don't think anybody ever thought that that was Marcus for that team.
2: I agree with Willie about Cam Ward's mental makeup. And I lived through the Will Levis era, the Mariota era, the Locker and Young eras predate my time here in Nashville, but I did just watch the Netflix documentary that Willie mentioned. And I think you can say for certainly Levis, certainly Young, it sounds like for Locker as well, and to a certain extent Mariota, they didn't have the necessary mental makeup to be a successful NFL quarterback. I have no concerns about that for Cam Ward. But as we have discussed when talking about Cam Ward's strengths, you also have to be able to excel at the tangibles.
1: Yes.
2: We know that Cam Ward has the intangibles, or at least I like to think he does. We still have a lot of questions about his mechanics and his accuracy and his footwork and all of those things. And those things are important. So, jury is still out on Cam Ward. I will say the one thing I'm not worried about with Ward, as opposed to the other quarterbacks, is I think he's made of the right stuff. Will that mean he will be a successful NFL quarterback? No. We've seen plenty of successful NFL quarterbacks who maybe didn't have I completely lost my train of thought. But but my point is this. I'm not concerned about Ward in that aspect.
1: Yeah,
2: I have other concerns.
1: I don't think he's going to come up short if he does because he didn't work at it, love the game, and have this. You heard how passionate Robert Saleh was about, you know, he said, I'm going to put it out there on the line. He, you know, some version of that. I'm paraphrasing, but he said he's not going to fail. He really believes in him. I don't think that's blowing smoke. I don't think I would say that as a first-year coach for a team that I think is going to struggle if he didn't really see something day in and day out about that part of it. I think we're all very curious about, like you said, Adam, the tangibles. And the other thing is we don't know year in and year out if he can stay on the field. He showed great survival skills last year up until the very last game. But that was part of the issue with Mariota. He wasn't quite good enough at the tangibles. And then just when you thought he was getting there, something would hamper him physically and he would take a step back.
0: I think all these guys, I don't think they truly, and I could be wrong here, but I don't think they truly won over the confidence of the head coach or the organization that says, you can lead us.
1: Yeah.
0: That's
1: a great point.
0: Whether it's VY, because he came into it. If you watch the documentary, he came into it behind the eight ball. You know, it was like nobody really believed in me. Nobody wanted me except the owner. Locker, it still was a, can he be the guy? He sat for a while, and they probably really didn't want to give him the job when they gave it to him. Marcus, can he really be the guy? Can we really trust him? They trusted him so much so that they went out and got Ryan Tannehill. Vrabel did. And then Levis, same thing. They trusted him so much that they went and drafted a quarterback first overall. So now one of these quarterbacks had the trust of the guy that needed to trust them, the head coach. I think, at least from what I see now, Cam has the trust in, you know, Saleh and Dable that this is going to get better a lot quicker than what we may think it will, or if at all. So I think the head coach has a lot of belief in his quarterback. I'm not sure if I can say that for the rest of those guys.

0: Let's go to our phone line, driven by Wilson County, Hyundai.com, and welcome in Jason. Jason, thank you for calling and waiting. Please go ahead.
1: Yeah, you asked about the common denominator. I think it's pretty simple. Anybody's been watching these many years, the Titans as fans, it's the offensive line that hasn't been able to hold up. To go back to your development question, you know, I'm old enough to remember back when quarterbacks came into the league where you would hear them talk about, yeah, we're working on his footwork, and they still talk about that. But very seldom are they ever talking about how well we're trying to improve his throwing motion. Or, you know, when a quarterback comes into the league, you know, I've also often heard, well, you know, this is just who he is and we're going to work with it. I mean, and they've seen it work with some quarterbacks, but they don't. Cam's behind the eight ball because he comes in the position where we as fans and football players, not at the pro level, most of all of us, but we know what quarterbacks should have and what you commentators and individuals should be talking about, and he's accurate. I get tired of hearing about, oh, well, he's the first one in the building and the last one to leave. I don't have an issue with his work ethic. I mean, if you get drafted number one overall, you better have that work ethic, and if you don't, you know, ship him out immediately. We want to hear, is he accurate? You know, I want to hear of my offensive line. Do they work well together? Oh, well, he's got a good work ethic. Oh, well, he's dirty. You know, he's got a good motor. Okay, that's all fine and good. We're sick of it. Yeah, a quarterback can throw the ball 80 yards down the field. Yeah, but can he hit the broadside of a burning barn with a heat-seeking missile? Hey, no.
0: Thank you, Jason.
1: We want to hear our quarterback.
2: He made a good point.
3: This is what...
2: That's why it's so hard to fight.
3: This is what I've been trying to say. Like, I know what the building is saying. I know what they're saying we see in practice. But when people watch the games, they're seeing something different. And I know the Titans say everything was vanilla. And, you know, we'll be fine. We'll be able to turn it on. I get that. And I hope the Titans are able to do that. But when your fans call into the show and they describe it this way, hey, you got to take them for what they're only telling you what they're seeing on television. But you're trying to tell them that no, it's better than that. And I believe the Titans because what I've seen, but what about the people that didn't see what I saw? Only thing they've seen is what they've, you know, what they've watched on television.
0: Let's go to Steve on our phone line, driven by Wilson County, Hyundai.com. Steve, thank you for calling and waiting. Go ahead.
4: Hey, guys. Right quick, Willie, thank you for all the years you've grown up in this industry and what you do for the Predators and what you did with George for many years. Derek, thank you for being what you were with the Titans. Yeah, I hate you went to the Ravens. But, hey, you know, I was a season ticket holder for 20-plus years. Yeah. And Adam, thank you for what you do now, okay? Again, let me get that out of the way. But, number one, my point is, did Tom Brady have the protection that allowed him to be healthy for all those years to do what he did versus the quarterbacks we had, Steve McNair and all the guys down the line? Was that part of the problem that we didn't keep our quarterbacks healthy enough to progress to what they could have been versus what they were when it got down to it? Okay, I go back all the way to, I came to Nashville from North Alabama in the 70s. I go back to Duncan Stewart, who went on top of a sign up there. You know, when talk radio started, I go back that far. And I worked for a long time driving across Nashville and listening to you guys. Floyd Reese and all these people. I appreciate everything that all of you have done to make Nashville talk radio what it is. But as far as the Titans themselves, the fact that we didn't protect our quarterback to let him have longevity like some of these other quarterbacks did. And I appreciate, again, everything you guys do, and I'll hang up. Thank you so much.
0: Thank you, Steve. And one texter said during Steve's call, Adam got a shout-out this time. I thought the same thing.
3: He did, yeah.
0: I was waiting for Steve to say, and, oh, the other guy. Anyway, 615. I appreciate it, Steve. 615-737-1025. Now that Will Levis.
2: Well, look, real quick on the offensive line. I don't think that that is, certainly that's a part of it, the team around you, not just the offensive line. But, for example, Mariota, when he lost the job in the middle of the season to Ryan Tannehill, the team played very well, better under Tannehill with the same offensive line. It's not like they brought in a whole new offensive line. So it's not just that.
0: 615-737-1025. Now that Will Levis is gone. And by the way, last I checked, nobody has signed Will Levis. He went on claim through waivers, unsurprisingly. We'll see if Will Levis ends up anywhere else. But now that Will Levis is no longer a member of the Tennessee Titans, we can put him on the pile of failed, highly drafted Titans quarterbacks, along with Marcus Mariota, Jake Locker, and Vince Young. Two questions for all of you at 615-737-1025. One, why have the Titans failed to develop they're highly drafted quarterbacks? Two, do we have any of those concerns about Cam Ward? 615-737-1025. Willie Donick, Derek Mason, Adam Vingan, 1025 The Game.
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6: I'm Fox 17 meteorologist Greg Popas. Our forecast a lot like yesterday's, upper 90s later on this afternoon. With the heat and humidity combined together, the feels-like temperatures will be up near 103 to 105 under a mainly sunny sky.
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11: Don't tell me it's not worth fighting for.
2: Robin Hood, Men of Thieves.
0: Robin Hood, Prince of Thieves. Prince of Thieves.
12: You were looking for Men in
2: Men
12: Tights.
2: Men in Tights.
0: Men in Tights.
2: The Mel Brooks
0: parody. Prince of Thieves.
12: Yeah. Which was great. That was so funny.
0: A little Bryan Adams on your drive home.
2: Yeah.
0: Nothing wrong with that.
2: Oh, yeah.
0: Nothing wrong with that.
2: Fun movie. Kevin Costner, even though his British accent left a little bit to be desired back in the day. He sounded more like Crash Davis. But, you know, it worked.
0: He made it through. So the Tennessee Titans over the weekend, as you all know, waived Will Levis. So the Will Levis era in Nashville, well, it's been over. But now it's officially over as he is no longer a member of the organization. So add Will Levis to the pile with Marcus Mariota, Jake Locker, and Vince Young of failed, highly drafted Titans quarterbacks. So here is the question we are discussing. Two questions, actually. At 615-737-1025. One, why have the Titans failed to develop their highly drafted quarterbacks? And two, do we have any of those concerns about Cam Ward? Let's get to some of your reaction. Let's start with our friend Bear on our phone line, driven by Wilson County, Hyundai.com. Bear, thank you for waiting. Please go ahead.
13: Yeah, good evening, fellas. Y'all pretty much covered it. I'd say, I can't blame the organization. You know what I'm saying? You come into it, you grown men, you know, it's a level of professionalism, respect, stuff like that. You got to put in the work. You know, it ain't just, you know, like with VY, I think you just thought, they're just going to be like with Texas in high school, man. I'm just going to go out here and, forgive me for this phrase, but I'm just going to go out here and ask everybody. And it just wasn't happening in the NFL. You know, he caught him off guard a little bit this rookie year at the beginning, but, you know, once they figured, oh, well, he can't do this, he can't do that, we got him. We're going to play zone defense and just let him figure it out. You know, he couldn't do it. And you know, he just had he was kind of a head case and all that, you know, and like I said, Locker, he just didn't have the fire design. His body betrayed him. It's kind of the same thing with Marcus. You know, Marcus, he seemed like the type of person just, I'm just going to do exactly what they tell me, and I'm not going to make any mistakes. And, you know, you just can't play the position that way. But, you know, y'all mark my words, man. Davis, he's going to be playing in February, man. Y'all watch. I'll never, man. The UFL don't start in March. My bad. Right,
0: Thank you, Bear.
3: I hope they are playing in February, Bear.
0: On our text line, one texter says, as an organization, it doesn't appear the Titans have ever put into place a traditional system to develop young quarterbacks. Dan Orlovsky said last year that it would be typical for young quarterbacks to have portions of camp and practice dedicated to mechanics and skills traditionally needed for quarterback success, and did not appear to him the Titans were doing that last season in the Callahan era with Cam Ward.
3: You just don't have the time you used to have. In theory, what Orlovsky said is true, but you just don't have that time anymore. The collective bargaining has restricted a lot of that, you know, where quarterbacks can come in. We basically lived at the facility, you know, and it was wink, wink, mandatory. Mandatory, but not mandatory that you be in there, that we see you. And I know a lot of guys didn't like it, but ultimately you saw the fruit of it, which you don't see a lot now. The development, you know, you getting the right development as a young quarterback, getting the days that you need and to build on, and everything's just not, because even though everything's structured, without as many days, it's rushed. A lot of things are rushed, and you just hope, like Borgonzi said, as the season continues to go, then we will develop as a team.
0: Let's go to Dustin and Laverne on our phone line. Dustin, thank you for calling and waiting. Please go ahead.
14: Hey, guys. So with my answer, I'm, of course, going to be a little facetious about it. There's always a little truth in, you know, joking. But, you know, the Titans, for being a Titans fan, I pretty much have given up on all superstitions and all those kind of things. I've tried everything in the world, and, you know, we don't ever seem to get that luck that you would think that you'd get from it. But did you guys ever see the kind of gimmicky little special that Peyton Manning did when he went to the Detroit Lions field and he cleansed their field and their organization with the bathtub on the field?
0: I don't recall this, but go on.
3: I recall the one he did for Buffalo, I think.
14: Facetiously, you know, I think that we might have a little curse on us. I don't know if, Amy or Bud or somebody might have went stomping around in some Indian burial grounds or whatever happened, but you know, I've told my wife I could write down 100 ways that we could lose the game, and the Titans would find another way besides that to lose the game on Sunday. And it's unfathomable pretty much about, you know, the different ways that they find ways to lose games. But that's kind of my joke, is that we're cursed. I know it's not true, but I do think that the Titans are trying to do the right thing. So I'm going to give them their credit. I just wish it would all come together one day for us. So
0: thank you, Dustin. And I know how hard it is to be a fan of a team that seems to step in it every possible way imaginable.
2: But, you know, it's kind of interesting because they're not that far removed from a pretty nice run. You know, they never won the whole thing, but they had a good run there. And I think you could say that the, you know, trying to get the most out of Mariota, where he fell just short, and then righted the ship by a really shrewd trade to find the right guy in Tannehill. That was a pretty nice run.
3: Yeah.
2: And now they completely lost that swagger, right? They're completely detached from that belief that they're going to find way to wins, that they've got the toughness, that they're hard competitors. They're going to, you know, they've got an identity. They're trying to find a new foundation, but we find ourselves thinking back to Jake Locker and some of the things that didn't go very well. So it's interesting how that mentality shifts.
3: But it you know, honestly, because if you just look at it based upon, you know, who has consistently been contenders in this league and who hasn't, and we all know who those teams are, in particular just a few handful of teams. One thing that doesn't change is the foundation, what they were built on. It just goes from player to player to team to team to team. But when you walk into that building, you know that there's a standard that we operate at, and we do not dip below that standard. And this team has dipped below that standard. It's not like Saleh is setting some new standard. No, he's trying to get them to reach the standard that was set in 1999. And then again, it was reestablished when they had the run going to the AFC Championship game. They need to rebuild that. They need to rebuild that again. It's there. They just need to fortify it once again and understand that, listen, the only way we can try to do all these gimme things, but we have to be an organization that stands on, you know, four pillars, whatever those four pillars are. You have to stand on them no matter who the coach is, who the team is.
0: Here's my question for the two of you. And I acknowledge that all of these situations are different. They span multiple coaches, multiple general managers. So not all of these failed quarterbacks, Levis, Mariota, Locker, and Young, there's not a through line necessarily from one to the other. But based on your knowledge of all of these players and their disappointing careers in Nashville, Would there be any piece of advice you would give the Titans on what not to do with Cam Ward based on what happened with Levis, Mariota, Locker, and Young?
3: Don't send him out there with a – and hopefully they have it now. But don't send him out there with a run game that can't support the team. Look at all the teams that have been good, from Eddie to CJ to Derek. They were the you ran the football and it helped the quarterback out. Now it seems like, okay, we got to change this thing. We got to throw the ball. No, you can still throw the ball, but establish that you are a dominant run team first.
0: Who were the primary running backs for those?
3: Eddie, CJ, and Derek.
0: No, for those specific quarterbacks, Young, Locker, Mariota, and Levis.
3: CJ? Okay.
0: CJ with Vince.
3: With Vince, yeah. CJ and, why am I forgetting?
2: Lindell White.
3: Lindell. CJ, okay. And Lindell.
2: Yep. But that obviously was, with Mac. Of course, Vince Young squandered the job.
3: Yes.
2: When they had those guys. Kerry Collins took over.
3: But they had a.
2: And they were the
3: they
2: number
3: had a
2: one
3: strong
2: seed.
3: Run game.
2: The Thunder and Lightning.
3: Exactly. Yeah. One of the best, if not the best, run game in the National Football League with those two guys.
2: Vince Young's rookie year was the year before Lindell White was a rookie, and I don't think he lit the world on fire, but he was a steady ball carrier.
3: I thought he was a 1,000-yard rusher.
2: He was the year before Chris Johnson got there, and then Chris Johnson got there for the Thunder Lightning, and then you had a tandem that really complemented one another. Then it became much more about CJ.
3: Exactly.
2: Because you're like, wait, this guy's really good. We got to get him the ball.
3: But
2: you're right. I think you're right that when they've been good, they've had a very good running game. A very dynamic running
3: game. Why do you think I want it? No slight to Carnell Tate, because I think he's going to be fabulous for this offense eventually.
2: The love train.
3: But that's why I was pushing so hard for Jeremiah Love, because this team, if you take the pressure off a young quarterback, that means the world. It means the world. Hopefully, Pollard and the gang can really get this thing going with, the offensive line seeming to improve. But you can't ask a quarterback to go out there and sling the ball around 30, 40 times without a really good run game to support him. He's had a good run game with Pollard at times, but he didn't have what Mac had. He didn't have what VY started with. He didn't have what Mariota had from the Cowboys.
2: DeMarco
3: Murray. He didn't have what Mariota had, and he damn sure didn't have what Ryan Tannehill had. And that was Derrick Henry.
0: Willie, what piece of advice would you give the Titans on Cam Ward based on the failed careers of Levis, Mariota, Locker, and Young?
2: We're a little bit down the road now. I heard Mike Borgonzi on the broadcast on Saturday, and I thought this was interesting. He, in retrospect, Mike Borgonzi said he's thankful that Cam Ward got the experience he got last year. And I really do wonder, in the what if they had waited. I was just watching, it's fresh in my mind, but the Netflix series, the Titans did wait Vince Young's rookie year before they threw him in there, and the team desperately needed it because they got off to a bad start, and then it was really Bud Adams that said, put the kid in there, and then they did, and they did start winning. But I think it probably helped Vince Young to watch for a few games. I do wonder if that would have helped Cam, because he played better in the second half. But Borgonzi thinks that the experience of him going through the fire will help him this year. That remains to be seen. So I don't know if I have a good answer to that. It's a great question, Adam, but I don't know if there's one thing that I can say. I think Derek's answer is a great answer. The general support of a good running game, a good defense, a steady team around him, and that's what's going to be tough for Cam again this year. They're very thin. They're very thin around him, even though you hope that they've taken a step forward.
0: One texter says, get it right, just get it right. That's all we want as fans. Just get it right, get the quarterback right.
2: Yeah.
3: Can't get right.
0: 615-737-1025. We'll continue to take your reaction. Plus, we'll wrap up the show with one of the wackiest stories I can recall in recent memory.
2: This is a doozy.
3: Yes.
0: It's NFL adjacent. Let's call it that. 615-737-1025.
2: Is that the answer to the Titans' problems? Get it right. Maybe they just need to sign this guy we're going to talk about.
0: Yes, it could be that.
2: He's eligible.
0: He is available if he's not in prison. 615-737-1025. Willie Donick, Derek Mason, Adam Vingan, 1025 The Game.
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0: How could I have a show about the biggest hits from movies without Celine Dion?
3: Come on now.
2: I mean, you left out Kenny Loggins, who probably has a word that he wants to have with you.
23: He's got two. He's got two big ones.
2: He's got. He might have three. Caddyshack.
23: Mm-hmm. Oh, Caddyshack.
2: Footloose. Top Gun. That's three home runs there for sure.
0: We'll take it up with Celine Dion, okay?
2: Now, Adam, you weren't here yesterday, too.
3: Oh, man.
2: Connor was chastised.
3: He took one on the chin.
2: By the hair metal fans because a couple of his selections for Hair Metal Monday, a great, mm-hmm. valiant attempt for a youngster who did not live.
3: He stepped out of his comfort zone.
2: Yeah, to try to, you know, shout out the hair metal people. And he used a couple bands that were more like classic rock. And the hair metal fans said, nope.
3: They let him know.
2: We need to let you know. So it was educational for young Connor.
23: As Coldplay says, when you try your best, but you don't succeed.
3: There you go.
2: That's what I did.
3: But he stays strong.
2: Coldplay,
3: man.
2: not hair metal.
23: Also not hair metal.
2: not hair metal.
0: But when you hear that song, when you hear My Heart Will Go On, how can you not? Well, don't do it if you're driving. Just stretch your arms out.
3: Let somebody hold you.
0: Like your Kate Winslet.
23: That was from Pearl Harbor, right?
0: In front of the boat. I'm looking at you.
3: Wow.
23: Is that it? I know.
0: Okay.
23: I'm
0: messing.
3: He got you.
0: Whoa.
3: I was about to pass out.
0: Whoa.
23: This was from Speed, right?
3: Oh, man.
0: I was about to take over the six. I wasn't going to allow you on the air if you really thought it was from Pearl Harbor, but good for you. Okay.
2: Whew. It was involving a boat in water, so you're warm.
0: Yes.
2: Or cold in this case.
3: Yes.
0: What is coming up on the six, Connor Newt?
23: You already know who's going to join the show, as I call him every day. Fake PK.
0: Fake PK.
23: Is on the show. Lots of college football to talk about today. Tennessee got some new jersey patches. I'm curious on the state of how that affects the state of college football. We'll continue the shoot promo on Lane Kiffin, just because, for funsies. And then your favorite, to wrap things up, Adam, where are they now?
0: Oh, my favorite.
3: So that's
0: absolutely
3: the thing now, putting patches on your jerseys for endorsements or whatever.
23: We'll get
3: sponsors.
23: You money.
3: Yeah.
23: And money helps recruiting.
3: Yeah, you got a point there.
0: The Vols are wearing a Dolly patch, aren't they?
23: They are. Middle Tennessee State is wearing a Dolly patch.
0: Good for them. That's cool. Good for them. I'm still sad about Dolly. Hey. It's been a week, but I'm still sad about Dolly.
23: We're about to lose Lionel Richie, too. I'm really scared.
0: Mm. Oh, no.
2: Yeah, he had an issue. He was doing a concert, right? And
23: I think he collapsed, and he's in the ICU or something.
3: Oh,
2: yeah. Yeah, I saw a little bit of that.
0: Oh, geez.
2: Keep our fingers crossed.
0: Before we leave today, have any of you heard of the story of Dejan Love?
3: Dejan Love.
0: Is it Dejan or is it Dejan?
3: We can be whatever it is.
0: All right.
3: Dejan. Call him Dejan.
2: It is Dejan Love.
0: Okay.
3: Love.
2: But is that not like a movie character? In there?
3: Dejan Love.
2: Yeah.
23: It's like an Eddie Murphy character.
0: In case you are unfamiliar with the story, let me read some of it to you from ESPN.
2: This is so priceless.
0: According to
2: this is a real guy.
0: According to the U.S. Attorney's Office in the District of Oregon and court documents, the FBI arrested Dejan Love and Taylor Jamie Chan on August 24th in Boise, Idaho. The two defrauded more than two dozen women out of about $1.3 million. A part of Love's alleged scheme was posing as a member of the San Francisco 49ers. Authorities say he posted images and videos of himself on social media websites with 49ers gear on, acting like he was a wide receiver for the team.
2: Okay, good. Stop right there before we get to some other juicy stuff of how he pulled us off. Connor, can you describe the video of him on the beach with the 49ers helmet catching the passes?
23: It looks like I think D-Mace could do better at his age right now. No offense, but it looks like...
3: None taken.
23: It looks like a scene out of Top Gun, like when they were playing beach volleyball, but the football version, like it's just a guy in a swimsuit with a speed flex running the slowest route you've ever seen.
3: I wonder how many times
2: he had a 49ers helmet.
3: Yeah, you can purchase those.
23: I guess he just bought like the actual Speed Flex and got it custom to look just like it. It's like $750, so good on him, I guess.
3: Oh, wow. Adam, continue.
0: Okay. More from the story.
2: Yes. Okay.
0: When Love would meet people on dating apps and social media, he created quote-unquote fictitious personas as a 49ers wide receiver or as a wealthy real estate investor. Authorities say Love and Chan then created fictitious investments to defraud women.
3: See, I blame social media.
2: He got like over $1 million.
0: 1.3.
3: Yeah. I blame social media. They just let anything. They just let anything go.
2: But there's this
3: no background checks, no nothing. I mean,
2: yeah, that's a great question.
3: But it's funny because when you and I know a lot of people have heard about this, and if you haven't, then you need to go check it out after you listen to the show after we're done. But everything that is now coming out and he's saying. It just took maybe the Google check. I don't know. It just took a Google check. And then the way he explained everything, I was like, what? Like, okay.
2: It's comical.
3: They sign you. They can't sign you, but they sign you. Then you go on, you go to the away games with them. You stay in the hotel, but you ain't on the roster. Right. But you did sign a contract.
23: He describes the three parts of a waiver. The mental, the physical, and the emotional.
2: The emotional waivers.
3: The mental and the emotional are really the same.
23: Did you pass the emotional waiver test, D-Man?
3: Yes, I passed it, man. I passed it. So nobody would come in here and, you know, go crazy. But, man, it was just listening to it. I'm like, they're like, wow, people actually. And listen, I get.
2: There are some people that bought it.
3: Yeah, they don't follow football. But, man, people actually bought that.
2: He had this, I guess it was a voicemail to his barber, right?
3: Oh,
2: his trusted confidant, the barber, explaining that. Some of the women that were questioning that he wasn't on the team, correctly questioning that he wasn't actually on the team.
3: Exactly.
2: He's like, these people just don't understand how the NFL works. They just don't understand how the NFL works. And they went through the whole thing about the mental waivers and the emotional waivers and the physical. He goes, we don't want anybody to sue the team. So he said, this is why I haven't played a game.
23: I'm showing Derek.
3: He said, Connor, remember this. He said, because the physical part, Lee, because I broke my pinky. But I still signed the contract. But I broke my pinky. So because I broke my pinky, I couldn't be on the roster, which I'm like, dude.
1: Derek, Ray Dejan loves tracking of the football
3: minus
1: on the
3: 10.
1: Beach. Look at him go.
3: Minus 10. He fell. And then he got back up. Minus 10.
2: The helmet on the beach is the best.
1: Do NFL players carry their helmets in their cars?
3: No.
23: Someone released a DM that like their grandmother saw this happening, and she described, like, after that, he got into like a beaten up Nissan Altima and drove off with his business partner that also got arrested.
3: I will say
1: this, because I've been reading a couple of stories lately. I don't know why this is a trendy topic, but I've been reading stories about people who are paying hundreds of thousands of dollars to hire matchmakers because they can't find love.
3: Mm-hmm.
1: I understand. Hey,
3: no pun intended.
1: True. I can understand why, if you're lonely and somebody is giving you attention and is trying to swindle you out of millions of dollars, that perhaps you may be taken by such a scam.
2: Especially if the guy's name is Dejan Love.
1: Yes.
3: I blame this on you. No, seriously.
1: I blame it on the substation.
3: I blame it on the players. You know why? Because this is the norm. You know, flexing with your chain, talking about how much money you got, driving around in your van, showing everybody what you got. So when a girl sees this, she's like, okay, this is the norm. When in actuality, it's really not. And they got, I hate that they got food. I really do. But man, dude, take that talent and do something good. Gosh.
23: He took what Phil Collins told us to heart on the beach. You can't hurry love.
3: I guess not. You can't hurry him at all. It's just...
2: Somebody's got to make a documentary about this, though. I want to know more.
3: It's when I heard this story, I'm like, wow. Like, wow. He really pulled this off. And with social media, someone didn't look at his page and say, he doesn't play for the 49ers.
2: That was somebody. The beauty of his argument. He was so ready and adamant to be able to tell the story of why he hadn't played in the game and why his name isn't on the roster of the website. The emotional waivers.
3: Yes.
2: They're afraid I might sue the team. I broke my pinky.
3: He broke his pinky. That's why he couldn't. He signed the contract, but he couldn't play.
2: Right.
3: Yeah, because he broke his pinky.
2: And you, my barber, you understand this. These other people in my world, they just don't get how football works.
3: They don't even know the difference between a post route and a slant route. They don't know nothing. That's what he was saying.
2: Apparently, the barber was the one that turned it in. Hey, listen to this guy. Trusted barber had to blow the whistle.
23: He did a video of him signing his contract, and it's just him in his house with no shoes on, and I'm pretty sure the paper is blank.
3: Oh, wow.
1: But if you can't trust your barber, who can you trust?
3: You got a point there. And I guess his barber can't trust him.
1: No.
3: Man, that is just... Oof.
2: Just if you haven't listened to it, do it. Do yourself a favor.
3: Yeah, you will get a good laugh out of it. I mean, a good laugh, because I sure enough got one. It was good. Because It was so funny to me because it's like, I live like I was in the NFL, so I know what goes. And what he was saying, I'm just laughing.
1: That'll do it for us today. Please don't be scammed by any fake NFL wide receivers on your drive home or overnight. But we will be back tomorrow at 3 p.m. Gentry Estes of the Tennessean will join the program. He had an exclusive sit-down interview with Brian Daboll. Really interesting stuff. So we'll talk to Gentry Estes about that and more. And, of course, week two of Silly Underdog Picks.
3: And before we go, before I say what I got to say.
1: Yes.
3: Love is Blind UK is on. Ooh.
1: Oh, I love okay.
3: it. Willie, check it out. Love is Blind UK.
1: So we know
3: is
1: what Darren was doing tonight.
3: Yes, huh?
2: University of Kentucky?
3: No. UK.
1: All right, we got to get out
2: I'm
1: of here.
2: I'm kidding.
1: Silly Underdog Picks tomorrow.
3: I would expect it to see Connor if that was the point.
2: I'd be on there.
1: Speaking of Wildcats, Connor Newt is up next with the 6. We'll talk to you tomorrow at 3.
3: Be love. Love on your people. Have a safe, blessed, and wonderful day. I love you. The team love you. You hear that music? Don't you forget about us, because we will not forget about you. We're back on these airways starting at 3 p.m. on 102.5 The Game, discussing everything Titans and college football and Silly Underdogs is tomorrow. So I can't wait. I got my 4. Hal has his 8. I'm still in distance to win this. So, as I always say, we're going to be talking, and
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4: Good afternoon. I'm Connor Newt. The Tennessee Titans had practice today, but more importantly, General Manager Mike Borgonzi spoke to the media after waiver wire claims and finalizing the initial 53-man roster. Borgonzi was asked about how he feels this team can be competitive in response to the Robert Saleh comments that the current state of the team is at its floor. Here was Borgonzi's response.
5: That's certainly our mindset right now. We think, you know, this the young players on the team, right, a lot of new faces, new scheme. So I think you've seen the improvements throughout camp, and I think that will continue here during the season.
4: The Tennessee Volunteers football program has announced an on-jersey patch sponsorship with First Horizon Bank. For 34 consecutive years, First Horizon has served as the official bank of the Vols. The partnership now takes a significant step towards its loyalty with Tennessee, now being named as the official jersey patch sponsor for Tennessee football, volleyball, soccer, track and field, golf, tennis, cross country, swimming and diving, and rowing. Elsewhere in the NFL, the Indianapolis Colts expect recently signed wide receiver and former Los Angeles Charger and Chicago Bear Keenan Allen to play in their Week 1 opener despite his arrest. Allen was arrested and charged with operating a motor vehicle while intoxicated, endangering a person. When asked directly if Allen will play in the Week 1 opener September 13th against the Baltimore Ravens, General Manager Chris Ballard said, quote, he will play. And tonight, right here on 102.5 The Game, another edition of The Six. Parker Kelly joins the show. We talk all things Tennessee Titans and a little bit of college football right here, immediately following DVD, beginning at 6 p.m. For the Game Nashville Sports Network, I'm Connor New.
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7: Live and in living color in Nashville, Tennessee, this is The Six. Good evening, everyone. Connor Newt, Parker Kelly, Christian Skelton here with you. We are, of course, broadcasting from our Busy Bee Plumbing, Heating, and Air Conditioning Game Nashville studio, is home of the $99 yearly Beehive membership, where the buzz is always about great service. A bit of an off day yesterday. We took the day off for the Commodore Hour, which I can't lie to you, was taken well. I enjoyed having a night off for once. It was nice. But we are back in action today. Lots to talk about. The Titans were at practice today. Parker Kelly was out there. Got a lot of college football to hit on as well. Without further ado, Mr. Sunshine, Parker Kelly, is in the house. How we doing, sir?
8: Hello. I'm very happy to be here with my two pals, Connor and Red Skelton. Lots to talk about, and I'm excited to be here.
7: That you are. I hear you almost found a skirmish going on in the media room today.
8: Maybe a little bit of a skirmish. It got awfully tight in there for a second, but all is well. All is well.
7: Yeah, well, for our listeners, don't ever sit in the seat of one Teron Davenport. But you were out there. Probably not a lot to see out there. I haven't heard a lot of reports coming from practice, but I know you were at the Borgonzi presser. I know Robert Saleh talked after practice as well. What were kind of your main takeaways coming from today?
8: Yeah, not a lot to see from practice. We were only out there for the stretching period, a little bit of individual, and that was pretty much it before they kicked us out. And we did get to hear Borgonzi's presser beforehand, just kind of going through the roster construction, the guys that they added off the waivers, guys that they added the practice squad, the last second decisions that were made, you know, which included waiving Xavier Restrepo. He was brought back onto the practice squad today. But the thing that I took most away from it was, you know, I think it was pretty shocking, at least from my perspective, that Bryce Oliver didn't make the 53-man roster. Because of his use on special teams and primarily at that gunner position. Now that he's not on the team and he's not on the practice squad, there's a void there, so who's going to fill that void? And one of the names that came out of Mike Borgonzi's mouth was Alec Ayomaner. And I guess that does make a lot of sense, not only because he's very physical, but he has all the skill sets needed to play that position. So I thought that was really interesting.
7: Yeah, I think my main takeaway in listening to Mike Borgonzi speak today was he's kind of backing up the claims that Robert Saleh had earlier in the preseason, where he said the state of this team right now is the floor. It's only up from here. And it raised the question in me, are the Titans actually where they think they are? Because it sounds to me like they think they're right on schedule. This is the transition year, and heading into the new stadium next year, they're going to be at least close to being contenders. Or, you know, in the playoff hunt, at least. And my question is, based on what we've seen in the preseason, are we actually going to be able to say that? I don't know. We haven't, you know, like I've told you all the time, you don't take too much from the preseason. But I felt like there were some good things going on, especially in those joint practices, and there were some things they need to work on. So to me, my main question coming away from today is, with everything the Titans are backing up on themselves, the way that they talk about how this young roster is going to be surprising to people and how it intends to compete. He talked about the bar of competitivity. Is that a word? Competition, we'll just say.
8: That's not a word, but I get what you're trying to say.
7: The bar of competition, we'll say. He talked about how they are trying to raise the bar, and I respect that. But are the Titans actually where they think they are right now in the process of rebuilding?
8: That is a good question, because I know Borgonzi was asked about that. You know, I think it was Corey who asked the question, you know, which position group is ahead of schedule at this point in time? And they have, at least Borgonzi does, has a really good understanding of where this team is at. And yeah, they may not be super competitive compared to the rest of the NFL, but they are, I think with the players that they've brought in, the floor has been elevated a little bit. And I've been saying that for a while compared to last year. I mean, the floor was just so low and the ceiling wasn't very high. With this year, I don't know what the ceiling of this team is, but I know the floor is a little bit higher than where it was the last 2 years.
7: I think that should be the expectation. I mean, with everything that you've invested, with the draft picks you've invested, the amount of money you've spent on the defense, it should be raised. And Jake and I and Nick did our full NFL predictions today. I have the Titans going 6-11 and winning one division game. To me, I don't know about most fans, but to me, doubling your win total, no matter how you do it, is acceptable in terms of a transitional season from bad to going to a new stadium and hopefully being a lot better going in there. I'm hoping, actually I know that the Titans think they're capable of doing that, but I'm hoping they can put their money where their mouth is. Not that I think they're talking all this smack and, you know, they're going, oh my God, you guys cannot just wait enough to see us get on that field. We're going to light the world on fire. But they seem pretty happy with the position that they're in, the trajectory they're on, the pieces that they have. And I think on paper you have a lot of good pieces, but a lot of it is hingent on those pieces hitting, specifically your quarterback. If your quarterback doesn't hit, that sets your franchise back years. And I mean years. You got to start all over. And this is a story as old as time for the Tennessee Titans. Honestly, ever since Steve McNair, you draft a quarterback, it doesn't hit. Ryan Tannehill is the outlier because he was a trade and he ended up working, but even he tailed off towards the end. It's a tale as old as time. So they can go this season as far as their quarterback takes them in terms of win total, in terms of improvement, in terms of what we see on the field. It's a matter of Cam Ward, and I think that's why he's under so much criticism and scrutiny these days, and he's under a microscope this preseason, because fans are tired of the mediocrity and even below mediocrity. They're ready for a winner, and Cam Ward, I think, has the potential to bring them a winner, but he also has the potential to set them back years, and I think that's kind of why this team is under such a microscope this preseason, and I hope that the Titans realize that. And I hope that they realize they have to put their money where their mouth is and truly show us some improvement and not just talk about it.
8: Well, I think the frustrating thing for a lot of these fans is it's not been acceptable the last 2 years. It just hasn't been. It's been 3-14 the last 2 years, 6 combined wins the last 2 seasons. That's not acceptable for whoever you are in the NFL. And there's a lot of frustration because it doesn't matter who was speaking at a press conference. The way that it sounded was that everything coming out was great. It was fine. It was good. And it just didn't seem like there was a lot of accountability. So I think that's been the source of frustration for a lot of the fans and certainly the media covering it as well, because clearly things are not great, or at least they haven't been the last 2 years, but yet at the same time, you're saying things are going well. So when it comes to, you know, speculating what the Titans will do this season, I think there's a little, I don't know if PTSD is the right term to use here, just based on how the last 3 years have gone. And since the last time the Titans made the playoffs, I think 6-11 is fair. And honestly, I said 7-10, but I've kind of cooled off on that a little bit since I first made that prediction. I think I'm along the lines of 5-12, 6-11 right there with you.
7: I mean, like I told you, they can go as far as this coaching staff and this talent on offense and defense takes them. I don't think they're going to be division contenders. I think I picked them to finish last in the division. And that's not a testament to how good I think this division is. I think it's probably the weakest in the AFC. But they are, on paper, correct. I think they are on the path to improvement. It's a matter of, if you show that on the field, does it back up your statement?

0: And beyond young players, you've got Jeffrey Simmons. You've got players on your offensive line that are young but still veterans that are going to be corner pieces of this offense. So it's a matter of, like I said, can they put their money where their mouth is? Are they actually where they think they are in their timeline to rebuilding into a contender? We'll have to see, but we're going to find out this season. 615-737-1025 is the phone number if you want to get involved in the conversation. Our phone and text lines, as always, driven by WilsonCountyHyundai.com. Not a lot of news coming out from the Titans today, and I would imagine they're going to be relatively quiet until go time next week when we're previewing games, which I cannot wait for. So we'll talk a lot of college football today. Some big news coming out of Knoxville today for the Vols football program. We'll hit on that coming up next. And of course, the biggest news in college football, LSU and the SEC are at war. We will discuss that later in the program. And we'll finish things up with everyone's favorite game, Where Are They Now? But coming up next, some big news coming out of Knoxville for the Tennessee Vols football program that may change the landscape of the SEC and college football as we know it. We'll discuss that coming up next. Connor Newt, Parker Kelly, Christian Skelton here with you. This is The Six. You're on 102.5 The Game.
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11: Take me home tonight. 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
0: 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Connor Newt, Parker Kelly here with you on your drive home. on 102.5 The Game. Before we get into the college football conversation for the

0: the remainder of the show. We have a guest, or not a guest, a caller on our phone line. Steve wants to weigh in on the Titans conversation. Steve, go ahead.
1: Hey, Connor. I appreciate everything you guys do. I love your show.
0: Thank you.
1: The phrase that you had a minute ago, sell the team, that's what I would love to see happen. I would love to see a new owner of this team. As a 20-plus year Titans season ticket holder, who is now too old to try to do it, I don't have them anymore, but, you know, the thing is, we need to have, I don't know if you term it local ownership, but some ownership that is not focused on, yeah, we changed all the colors this year, but for 20 years, I bought all kinds of stuff, and now it's all outdated because we changed the colors, okay? We need somebody that's focused on Nashville and Tennessee as the Titans versus somebody living outside of the state that is just making money off of us, okay? We need somebody that cares about us. And you can talk all day long about caring about us, but do they? I'll hang up and let you guys talk about it. All right, thanks.
0: Thank you, Steve. I appreciate the call. I appreciate the kind words as well. You're going to be hard-pressed to find people that don't agree with Steve. I think a lot of Titans fans are in agreement with that, in that the identity of the team, they remember it as the two-tone blue, now we have the Oilers colors. And I don't have as huge a problem with that as a lot of other older folks do, no offense to them. But I think the general message he's trying to preach is, yeah, ownership to many is not great around here. It seems out of touch with what the fans and people want to see this team do. And a lot of that is Amy Adams Strunk at the forefront, and I'm not here to call her out. That's not my job. That's not my position. But I think Steve is a part of a unit that I don't necessarily disagree with in terms of, yeah, the Titans are not the best at being in touch with their fans. They're trying to cater to the younger side, which as a youngster, I'm okay with the rebrand and the new colors. I think it looks great. I think a lot of people think it looks great. But I understand where he's coming from in terms of the rebrand. The two-tone blue was a Tennessee identity. Now all the two-tone blue stuff is outdated, or to me, it becomes a cool throwback. So I understand where Steve's coming from. I wasn't outwardly calling for them to sell the team live on the radio. I was just using that as a hypothetical situation of doom and gloom fans for the Titans. But I don't disagree with his point, and I think a lot of people out there in our city would agree with what Steve had to say.
2: I think it's very simple, and a lot of people share the same sentiment as Steve. You can, you know, change your logo. You can change your colors. You can move into a new stadium. You can bring in new players. You can bring in a new coaching staff. But it really boils down to one thing, and it's very simple, and that's winning football games. When you've won six games the last 2 years, and before that went 6-11, and the whole Will Levis experiment failed, and all that stuff. That's where this frustration is coming from, and why it's starting to boil over the top. There has been inconsistency, you know, whether it was, you know, from, you know, firing Vrabel, Carthon, Callahan, Robinson before Vrabel. When you have major changes like that at the top every 4 years, and there's no stability, and you're not drafting well on top of that, and you're losing, that starts to it's a snowball effect, and that's why where all this frustration comes from. But nobody cares what you wear, what building you play in, if you're winning football games. That's just the truth.
0: I agree, and I think overall the Titans need to get in touch with their fans and really find their identity. But like you said, no one cares about this stuff if you start winning. If you are truly on track with what you say that you are on track with, then this shouldn't be a problem. You should be contending in a couple of years. You should be a competitive team, and we'll see if they can pull it off. But other news in the state of Tennessee today on the football train. The state of Tennessee has its college program that a lot of people like, believe it or not. They wear orange. I'm not a fan, but many people are. The Tennessee Volunteers announced that they are putting on jersey patches, not on field, as I was corrected by my producer who likes to correct everything I say.
3: I'm sorry.
2: Good job, Christian.
0: On field is not the answer. It's pilot. First Horizon will be the jersey patches for the Vols this upcoming football season. They have signed a deal up to $12 million on a yearly basis that will be put towards their NIL fund, probably some program stuff, definitely allocated towards recruiting. And to me, this signals a change in college football. We've been seeing it across teams this offseason, teams getting jersey patches, teams giving themselves to corporate money to help themselves with recruiting. And I got to say, I'm not against it. If it helps the program, if it helps your cause, and if you truly want to be competitive in the SEC, then you got to catch up with everyone else. And to me, putting a patch on your jersey, as minor as it is, I think that it blends right in with the jersey too. It's orange, so you can barely see it. Putting a patch on your jersey and getting money for that, especially $12 million a year, I think it's worth it. I think they did the right thing. I think they are catching up to the rest of the SEC in terms of the financial department. And I'm dare I say, I'm glad to see that they've done this.
2: This is the new normal in college football. I saw the news when I was at practice, and I didn't even really bat an eye at it. I kind of expect it at this point. And Danny White has a background in raising money for athletic departments. But the way he's going about it has been smart. If you think about the partnership with Pilot, and they didn't change the name of Neyland Stadium, it's still Neyland Stadium. If they would have changed that, the fan base would have went berserk, myself included. But the way that he went about it was, okay, you have Pilot Flying J, the logo on the field, but it doesn't change the name. I thought that was smart. Now with these jersey patches, $12 million a year for 10 years, $12 million is a good chunk of money that can help you in recruiting and get you whatever you need, you know, out of the portal, whatever. But we've also seen bad examples of this. The most recent one, we saw TCU playing Dublin on Saturday versus North Carolina, and everybody saw that monster Big 12 energy patch. That is an example of highway robbery, because Monster is the brand that's really benefiting off of this, not really the Big 12. It's not even worth $2 million a year. And I know $1 million to you and I, Connor, is a lot of money, but to a college football program, that's pocket change. So really, what can $1 million extra a year get you? And you have to, Big 12, Monster Energy, Big 12 Conference, or whatever they're calling themselves, that's the example of a bad deal. But this deal with Tennessee, really good by Danny White.
0: There are a lot of people out there that are going to say Tennessee has sold themselves to corporate greed. And maybe that's partially true. But, like I said, by wearing that patch across your chest, you are signaling the new era of college football. And the new era, A, has no rules, and B, is very, very money-driven. Recruiting ain't free. I'll tell you that right now. You want to get Faison Brandon for 3 more years? Guess what? You're going to have to pay him. You want to get the big-time recruits and the 5 stars coming out of high school? Guess what? You're going to have to pay him. You want DGG for the next 3 years? Guess what? That salary for all these returning players is going to continue to trend up and up, because if it doesn't, guess what? They go off to another program. They go cross town. They go cross state. They go to Alabama. They go to Georgia. They go to the Big Ten. Wherever. Recruiting ain't free. So by doing this and by giving the money to the Tennessee program, they are signaling the change in college football. I think we're going to get to a point where all 16 SEC teams are sponsored, because they've mandated that the SEC patch move to the collar of the jersey. If you go look at Tennessee's, instead of the power T, they've got the SEC logo.
3: That is the one thing I wanted to say about this. This is my least favorite part of this whole thing. I'd have no problem with Tennessee having a patch as a Tennessee fan, whatever. First, and it looks, like we've said, it doesn't look bad. Like, it looks like it goes with the jersey. I was so excited when Adidas put the circle Power T logo back on the collar, and now so much for that. That's all over with. And when you look at the jersey, they easily could have put the SEC patch on either the right shoulder or the left shoulder, along with, you know, whatever else you need to put on there. So I hate that part of it. But that's, other than that, it's $12 million a year. I think I'll get over it.
0: Yeah, I mean,
2: in the first Horizon patch, like it's a Tennessee brand too, so it does fit in the jersey. I don't think this is a bad deal. I think it was a great deal by Tennessee. It fits in the jersey. It blends in well, and you're getting $12 million extra for 10 years. So,
0: 1504 says catch up. They are number 4 in the SEC and number 10 in the country in NIL spending. Catch up as in advance yourself further in the future. Not catch up this year. This year you're fine. But catch up in the future. Catch up with the big spenders moving forward. This is only going to fuel your recruiting. This is only going to help you moving forward. I don't mean catch up as if you're behind right now. You're not in the recruiting realm of MTSU right now. That's not at all what I'm saying. No offense to the Blue Raiders. But catch up, as I'm saying, in the future with these teams that have already signed these sponsorship deals. They're going to have more money than the teams that don't. So Tennessee, by doing this, is catching themselves up to the future. And I think that's good. I'm happy for them that they did that. 615-737-1025 is the phone number. Okay, coming up next, we have war in the SEC. War between the Bayou Bengals and the Southeastern Conference itself. We will discuss the main takeaways from there and how this can come to a resolution coming up next, right here on the 6 on 102.5 The Game.
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0: Welcome back in. This is The Six here on 1025 The Game. Connor New, Parker Kelly here with you on your drive home this evening. And I was joking about this in the break, but I think it is true. To quote Revenge of the Sith, war in the SEC. That's right, LSU versus the Southeastern Conference in regards to LSU trying to bring back pro players across multiple sports. But football is the main one right now, and basketball as well. The SEC high officials are trying to work together, featuring punishments such as sanctions, forfeit of competition, and the main one is expulsion. Expulsion from the SEC. The SEC was founded, I believe, in 1931, and LSU is one of the founding members, and they are threatening to kick them out of the conference. Now, I think they're bluffing. I don't think they would actually consider doing that. But it is a scare tactic, and it does, I think, speed up the timeline of how long this event and this argument is going to be on. How long do you think this goes on before LSU eventually caves, Parker?
2: I don't know if it's in Lane Kiffin's nature to cave, but I talked about this on my show yesterday. You know, I've made the point before that when the season gets here, and, you know, games are being played, the regular season's happening, that we would forget about all this mess that's going on leading up to the season. But the unfortunate reality is, at least right now, is we're still going to have these sorts of conversations during the regular season. If you think about the timeline of all this, there's a court hearing on Thursday between the SEC and Lane Kiffin, and we're going to find out if these players are allowed to return. Friday, you have to have your roster finalized, and then they play a game literally the next day on Saturday night in Death Valley versus Clemson. So this is all just a mess. And then you have this, you know, overhanging cloud of the Protect College Sports Act. When the Senate broke for recess in August, they're going to come back, and this Protecting College Sports Act is guaranteed a vote. I'm still confident, and I've never wavered, that I think it's going to pass, especially with, in a weird, sadistic way, Lane Kiffin has united the country because he's trying to bring professional players back to his roster, and everybody and their moms is against it. So if this is allowed to happen, there will be growing pressure to pass the Protecting College Sports Act so that there are clear rules and this sort of thing doesn't happen.
0: I think we're just in a sticky situation, and I do think eventually LSU as an administration is going to cave, because it doesn't just affect football. It affects basketball, what Will Wade is trying to do out there. It affects women's basketball, which we haven't seen Kim Mulkey try to bring WNBA players back, but they're trying to get out in front of that before it even starts. LSU cannot afford to lose the SEC. They are a very rich administration. They are one of the most prominent brands in all of college sports. But the minute you take them away from the SEC, the SEC loses a lot of viewers, first of all. And LSU loses that money that comes with being in the SEC. I don't feel like either one can afford to lose each other. So I feel like this is all bluff. This is all an empty threat. But LSU doesn't have to know that. And LSU doesn't have to know that the longer this goes on, the more punishment is going to be sent its way. Overall, my main takeaway is I don't understand why LSU is prioritizing being the heels in this story. I saw that they put this on their locker room or something like that, that every hero needs a villain or some
3: and
0: garbage
3: it was
0: like that.
3: AI slop. It was like an AI design of like a fake Tiger Stadium too. It looked so bad.
0: Yeah, it's whatever. But LSU, where is the leadership? Where is the one sane person? Kind of like how we were talking about with the 2014 college football playoff. Where is the one sane person in the building that's saying, guys, what are we doing? Why are we applying this pressure to the SEC on something that's quite honestly not even worth the fight. Because we know how this story is going to end. The SEC is going to get its court ruling passed. They're going to put a ban on players in the conference. It's going to happen at some point. May not be this week, but it's going to happen. So why is LSU applying so much pressure on a battle that they know they're eventually going to lose? And to me, the tight end that they're trying to bring in from Cleveland, he wouldn't even be the starter. He would be the backup. He's fine, but I don't understand the amount of pressure that they're putting on this situation and why they're being steered in this direction by their administration. It's just mindless to me. It's doing something bad for the sake of doing something bad. It's like that person that you know that learns how to cuss for the first time, and then they insert cuss words into every single sentence they say just for the sake of doing it. That's what LSU is doing right now. They are applying pressure on getting pro players back to their university just for the sake of doing it. Not because it provides them a competitive advantage, but because they're trying to make a point at this point. They're trying to prove that they know better than the governing body ahead of them. And it's mindless. And quite honestly, I think eventually it's going to prove to be a waste of time for LSU, and it's going to bring more attention and more negative spotlight to them as a university than they need.
2: If I'm Lane Kiffin, this isn't a hill that I want to die on. But also at the same time, I've been asked by several people, you know, throughout the course of this going on, well, can you blame Lane Kiffin? Like, why aren't you coming after Lane Kiffin more? And the truth of the matter is, I mean, I do blame Kiffin, and then I don't at the same time. And here's why I say that. All due respect to coaches in college football, I don't care what their opinion is on pro players coming back to college football. I don't care what they have to say. I don't care if they release a statement. I don't care if they talk about it in their press conferences. I don't care what their opinion is, because it shouldn't be up to them in the first place. If I'm a competitor in Lane Kiffin, a competitor in a competitive arena, if there is this nebulous language that allows NFL players to come back to college football, and Lane Kiffin as a competitor sees that as providing him an advantage, and even if it's depth, you know, you get late in the season, players getting banged up, you need to rely on depth, because depth is a valuable commodity nowadays. I expect a guy like Lane Kiffin to go out and make a move like that. But also at the same time, if you want something outlawed, if you want to ban pro players from coming back to college football, then you make a rule that bans that and doesn't allow that. So this isn't necessarily on Lane Kiffin specifically in a way. It's on the leaders and whoever's in charge of college football right now. No one has any idea. It's on the NCAA. It's on whoever has their hands on the wheel right now. One, they shouldn't be there in the first place because they don't know what they're doing. And two, they're allowing this sort of thing to happen.
0: I mean, LSU has quickly become the evil empire in college football. In college sports, really. Because as we know, Will Wade is trying to assemble a team of 26-year-olds out there. The unction, as we'll call them in college sports. Or college basketball, I should say. But you know, I don't think Lane Kiffin is free from blame in this. He is a part of assembling this roster. He is the one that probably sought advisement from the leadership. And they're like, yeah, go ahead. We'll deal with the consequences later. And oh, they're going to deal with some consequences, I guarantee you. But he's not free of blame in this situation. And I know how he operates. He loves the negative attention. Any attention is good attention from him. But he loves to be the heel. It's the whole reason he's at LSU in the first place, because he loves the attention. He loves to be the heel. So any way he can find his way into the negative spotlight, he's going to do it. And boy, he's just really outdone himself this time. Finding a way to try and ruin the sport that you coach. Congratulations, Lane Kiffin. You're becoming more and more of an a-hole each and every day. I was at a point a couple of years ago when Lane was at Ole Miss and, you know, he was starting to feel really likable and it felt like he had redeemed himself. And I was like, what were Tennessee fans talking about when they say how much they hated Lane? Now I get it. I get it really well now, actually. I don't want to see LSU win a single game this year. I hope they go 0-12. Not going to happen.
3: So you're cheering for Tennessee against LSU on November 21st. Is that what I'm hearing?
0: Sure. If that's the if that's the victory lap you want to take, sure, go ahead. Congratulations, Vols. You get my support for one game. Great. Good for you. My team's going to be irrelevant by then anyway. So, man, this is just a sucky situation for LSU. Not for LSU. For college football, for the SEC. And I don't understand how, even if you're an LSU fan, you can condone this. I guarantee you there are LSU fans out there that are like, hell yeah, keep them coming. And you're part of the problem. This is such a horrible situation. And the fact that we're even in this situation in college sports in the first place is just truly indicative of the times that we are in. It's depressing. 615.
2: Well, that's
0: good. Go
2: ahead. Am I going?
0: Yep.
2: Okay. Well, the last thing I was going to say on this is, you know, Lane Kiffin, I'm just not surprised by any headlines around him anymore just because. I know this comes with the territory, but again, the leaders, I'm not absolving Lane Kiffin whatsoever, but it shouldn't even be up to the coaches in the first place to be able to even have the option of adding NFL players to their roster. It's something so black and white, just like gambling with Brendan Sorsby. Like, those were two things that I thought we were all squared away on. You can't gamble on your own team. You can't add pro players and bring them back to college. That's two things that I thought we knew, but obviously I took that for granted.
0: Yeah, I mean, I think we're learning that there is no black and white in the world of college sports anywhere. Everything is gray now. 615-737-1025 is the phone number. One final segment for us here on this Tuesday. We'll play Where Are They Now? Coming up next, right here on 102.5 The Game.
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16: I'm Fox 17 meteorologist Greg Popas. Our forecast a lot like yesterday's, upper 90s later on this afternoon. With the heat and humidity combined together, the feels-like temperatures will be up near 103 to 105 under a mainly sunny sky.
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1: Parker Kelly,
0: Christian Skelton, wrapping things up here on this Tuesday. And as always, we wrap things up with the greatest game in all of America, right behind celebrity birthdays. But I think we're overtaking it one day. We're going to get there. We need to have a head-to-head competition with them on the air. I think that'll be good. But without further ado, we play Where Are They Now? I think you all know the rules at this point. Let's begin. Maybe.
2: That was my cue. I started to ask you who's going first. I forgot about the music.
0: It's always me, pal. It's my show.
2: That's always a thing I do, too. I always forget the music for this segment.
0: Yeah. Well, Brandon Bigsby might have overtaken you in the producer power rankings six. Don't worry. Just don't rip me off the air and you'll be all right.
2: Yeah, I won't.
0: All right. We will begin with the gridiron. San Francisco 49ers. Los Angeles Rams. Dallas Cowboys. Shut your mouth. I want to see if Parker Kelly gets this one.
3: Oh, man. I'm assuming Christian knows this by the fact that you told him to shut up.
2: I do, and I'm laughing about it. I won't say anything, though.
0: Yeah, he's pretty relevant in the news these days.
3: Pretty real. position?
0: Wide receiver.
3: San Francisco 49. What was that second team you said?
0: Los Angeles Rams.
3: And Dallas Cowboys. And he's currently on the team.
0: No, he was just cut the other day, unfortunately, from the Cowboys.
3: Pretty relevant in the news.
0: His highlight reel is all over Twitter right now.
3: No way. I did not think you were going to do that.
0: I did.
3: Oh, no. R.I.P. Dejon Love.
0: Dejon Love is the correct answer.
2: He said R.I.P. like he's dead.
0: Nah, he's just in jail. No, Dejon Love, undrafted free agent from the 49ers, allegedly traded to the Rams, cut, signed with the Cowboys.
3: What a mind-numbingly bad situation.
0: Some of the greatest film I've ever seen in my life.
3: It just chef's kiss.
0: Oh, I mean, I showed D-Mace some of it today because I wanted to see what the former NFL wide receiver said about the fake NFL wide receiver. He came. I said, "What would you rank him on a scale of 1 to 10?" He said, -10. So I guess we know where the NFL.
3: Did D-Mace know about that whole thing?
0: I said it to him over the weekend, and you know his digital footprint. Dejon Love, that is just so deep at this point that you see a new video every day. Today we saw him do some twisties, and it's exactly how you would expect it to look.
3: Man.
0: All right, you are up to the plate.
3: All right, here we go. Spent his first three seasons in the NFL with the San Francisco 49ers. Spent three seasons with the Jacksonville Jaguars and was most recently a member of the Detroit Lions.
2: I was thinking Mac Jones at first, but I think the order's different. I think he was Jags and then Niners, and he's not currently. So
3: correct. And he is not currently with the Detroit Lions, but he was most recently with them. In fact, I don't even think he's on an NFL team right now.
0: That means was he just waived the other day?
3: I don't think he was waived the other day. I think it's his last appearance in the regular season was 2023.
0: Oh, okay. Niners? Would you say Niners? Lions?
3: For three, and then Jags for three. And then most recently with the Lions. Yeah.
0: Is it DJ Chark?
3: Not DJ Chark. He is an offensive player, though.
0: Okay. Skill?
3: Skill level?
0: No, skill position.
3: Oh, skill position. He was a quarterback.
0: Oh, quarterback. Okay. Most recently with the Lions as a quarterback. Was it Nick Mullins?
3: Not Nick Mullins, but you're on the right track.
0: Okay.
2: Yeah, I'm trying to think of quarterbacks here that played for the Lions, and I'm struggling.
3: Deep cut today.
0: Is it Luke Altmaier?
3: Not Luke Altmaier.
0: Ah, well, I'm out of guess.
3: Luke Altmaier was in college last year.
0: Yeah, that would make sense.
2: I'll throw one other one out. I don't know. Nick Fitzgerald. That's definitely not it, but I was just trying to think of a deep cut quarterback.
3: It would appear that we're out of guesses. This guy does have local ties. Actually went to high school right down the road at BGA. CJ Beathard.
0: Oh.
2: Iowa guy.
3: Played college ball at Iowa.
0: Never forget that Monday night football game between Jake Browning and CJ Beathard, Bengals Jags.
2: Hey. Cinema.
3: Woo.
0: Never forget. All right, Christian, you're up.
2: All righty. This man began his career with the New York Giants, then went to the Cleveland Browns, LA Rams, Baltimore Ravens, Miami Dolphins.
0: OBJ.
2: Yes, and I didn't even say the second one.
3: Wow.
2: I basically did the exact opposite of what Parker did. I gave like a very easy one instead of I thought about doing Daquan Jones.
3: We got to go deep cuts because Brando is exceptional at this game.
2: Yeah.
3: Me, the lights sometimes get a little bit too bright, and I just choke.
0: Well,
3: I got to go deep cuts to trip up Brando.
0: Christian's strategy is he'll just take whoever's relevant in the news. So
2: yeah,
0: if you pay attention.
2: Pretty much. Like today, LSU, obviously. And I started to Daquan Jones, but I was like, talk about easy. If I said Ole Miss, Cleveland Browns, LSU, I think we all would have known who it was.
0: Yeah. Well, OBJ, newly reclaiming number 13. Thanks to Jalen Hyatt being put on the practice squad.
3: That's right.
2: Our poor baby boy, Jalen Hyatt.
0: Yeah, your poor baby boy. Fly route. That's all he knows. Gimmick offense.
2: Go deep. How do I run to left or right? I just run straight.
0: How many times have you heard the two words gimmick offense thrown in his direction?
2: Quite a few. That's why I'm glad Tennessee has put in many more pro concepts, because hopefully that won't happen anymore.
0: All right, back to the gridiron. Baltimore Ravens, Buffalo Bills, Cleveland Browns, Los Angeles Chargers, Houston Texans, New York Giants, New York Jets, Green Bay Packers.
3: Is he active?
0: He is.
3: Played for every team under the sun, it sounds like.
0: Yeah.
3: Except the Titans.
0: He's made his way around.
3: With the Packers.
2: You didn't say the Chiefs in there, did you?
0: Nope.
2: No.
0: A former Super Bowl champ
3: with
0: the Ravens.
3: So that would have been 2012.
2: Dang, so he's been active a while then.
0: Yes, he has. Drafted in 2011.
3: See, when you just start naming teams like this, it really trips me up.
0: Well, he is a quarterback.
2: It's not Flacco, is it?
0: No.
2: Okay.
0: But you're right there. You're close.
3: He's a quarterback.
0: Played under Flacco.
3: So he would have been, yeah, backup to Flacco. Tyrod Taylor?
0: One of you is correct.
3: Tyrod Taylor.
0: It is Tyrod Taylor. Andy Dalton played for the Bengals, pal. And he's currently with the Eagles. The Eagles kept four quarterbacks.
3: Christian, if you have one, go ahead.
2: I do. It's once again not a deep cut at all, so we'll see how quickly this is. Miami Dolphins, Cleveland Browns, New Orleans Saints.
0: Jarvis Landry.
2: Yes.
0: Former teammate of one Odell Beckham Jr.
3: There's a common theme.
0: Also played at LSU.
2: Think of an LSU receiver, you might get it.
0: Yeah. Second in the wide receiver U power rankings behind the
3: Ohio State. I got a good one.
0: All right.
3: I got a good one.
0: Let's hear it.
3: 2 years with the Commanders.
0: Okay.
3: Seahawks, Cowboys.
0: Sam Howell.
3: Okay.
0: Yeah.
2: Right. Wow. That was extremely impressive.
3: Connor and Brando are really good at this.
0: I was thinking either Sam Howell or who was the one that played in the wild card against Brady?
2: Oh gosh, what is his name? Taylor Heinicke.
0: Taylor Heinicke. But Taylor Heinicke played in Atlanta.
2: Yeah.
3: Yeah. Oh, that's when Heinicke had the run. Oh, that was beautiful.
0: The Heinicke Linsanity run. Sam Howell's on the Cowboys now?
3: He's on the Cowboys.
2: He's the reason backup. Joe Milton got cut.
0: Good yep. for them. That's a good backup to
3: and
0: have.
3: Will Greer retired from the game of football, was also with the Cowboys, I believe.
0: Shout out Will Greer. Shout out Jalen Milroe, who's just not on a team anymore. Third round pick.
2: They cut him? I didn't even see that. Wow.
0: Yeah, I think so.
3: Crazy.
0: So who's the Seattle who's their backup?
2: Drew Lock.
0: Drew Lock?
2: Yeah.
0: They only kept two?
2: I guess.
3: Drew Lock's pretty good backup.
2: Yes, he is.
3: I take Drew Lock as my backup.
2: I would definitely take him too.
0: Yeah, I mean, he's in the upper, like, I think the upper echelon of backup quarterbacks, Drew Lock. I would argue Mitchell Trubisky is in there. Sam Howell, as we mentioned. Who else would we throw in there? Andy Dalton.
3: Would you consider Mason Rudolph a good backup quarterback?
0: Yeah, I am surprised he didn't get cut, though. Like, the Steelers kept four
2: quarterbacks. Nobody got cut from them, yeah.
0: They kept four.
3: I think Tyrod Taylor in Green Bay is a good backup.
0: Absolutely, he's a great backup. I wanted him to back up Cam Ward. I know Jake Lyman did because he played at Virginia Tech. That'll do it for us today here on the program, but don't go anywhere. You're on 102.5 The Game. 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Parker Kelly has got the Air Raid coming up next. What's on the Air Raid docket, Parker?
3: 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We have games to talk about, and I'm excited. Oh, my gosh.
0: Here Let's we go. Week one, man. We made it. It's like getting ready for Christmas.
3: We made it. We got a little appetizer last weekend that received a lot of pushback, surprisingly. But, hey, the official kickoff this weekend. We're going to preview it all.
0: That'll do it for us here on the 6th for Parker Kelly, for Christian Skelton behind the board. My name is Connor Newt. Saying so long, no more words for us here on the 6th. And one more thing, just grind. We'll talk to you tomorrow here on 102.5 The Game.
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